0: and make contact. They're free swingers, so you'll strike them out a lot. And, of course, the Guardians have Gavin Williams, one of the best in the league. But I think White Sox would be the way I would go here. But they got to find a way to get out Jose Ramirez, because they did not do that in games 3 and 4. In the first two games, by the way, he was 0 for 6 and struck out 3 times. But then he's basically done everything else right since. So it is going to be Gavin Williams going, who did pitch 5 innings in game 2, did give him a little bit in game number 4 as well, but struck out 11 the first time he faced these guys.
1: I'll say this White Sox squad, if you're a White Sox fan, and you can, this is one of the things where I think you can feel pretty good about next year. I just don't know this year. I mean, this is a young team. I mean, you look up and down this lineup, and if they can keep this together, and if this wasn't just a fluke with what's going on, I mean, Ananachi's low 20s, Teal's like 24, Peters is 23, 24, 25, something like that. Mydroth, Montgomery, these are all guys in their like low 20s.
0: Right.
1: Like, so you've got a squad.
0: The core is there.
1: Yeah, like that are low 20, early 20s guys. And the foundation is there for them. They just got to get some pitching, like you said.
0: But I mean, pitching by committee, yeah. Exactly where I was going. 3 earned runs they gave up in the 2 in Cleveland, and then they gave up 18.
1: Yep.
0: I still call it Comiskey there on the south side. So it is going to be by committee, though. Even though Sean Burke was a regular starter, I wouldn't expect that, okay, you're going to get his normal 5-inning type of start here. This is going to be, okay, you're not going to do much. That's why it's kind of dangerous in a game like this to play any pitcher props. So nothing there for me. But if I got to go with something, I will take the White Sox plus about the 120.
1: That was Russell had no shot on that fumble. So, Wes, they were running a play to the left-hand side, and the tight end was supposed to, as soon as the snap happened, get out of the way, but the right tackle just completely blew his assignment. So a free runner at Russell to his blind side, and then just ends up getting blasted there. So 7:20 left in the first quarter. We are scoreless as Georgia does have the ball on the good side of the field for them. We'll keep you updated there on that one. Keep rolling on here in the NFL. The Raiders, the feel-good story Raiders, on the road at the New England Patriots. They are 3.5-point dogs to this Patriots squad, 44.5-45. If you look at this one, Wes, the Patriots, a huge, huge season saver last week for them. And this Raiders squad comes back down to earth a little bit, but 3-1, 2-2. You have a perfect 4-0 against the spread for the Raiders in this one, but we do have a bunch of corners that are ruled out here for this Patriots squad. Christian Gonzalez, Carlton Davis are both out for them, both of their primary starting corners. And so is there enough firepower for Kirk Cousins and them to take advantage of this situation? And by the way, they're getting more than a field goal.
0: It gave me a little bit of pause because of those injuries to lay the Patriots, even though that's the side I lean to. I did play a little bit of over at 44.5. I think New England, there's something to be said for maybe a little bit of momentum. I know he did have a turnover. I think he had two last week. But I felt, just watching the game, that Drake May was better. That was the best that we had seen him all season. I know that's kind of a low bar, considering he's got those double-digit turnovers dating back to that AFC championship game and has got to take better care of the ball. I think they're number one, by the way, the Patriots in giveaways, and the Raiders are number one in takeaways. So it's like something's got to give in that regard. But Patriots, I think, maybe stop the bleeding a little bit. This is also a spot where we have seen Mike Vrabel in the past do very well, including already this season, where remember how their schedule was so easy last year, and they started 1-2, and they lost their first two games there at Foxborough? Well, who'd they lose to? They lost to the Steelers, and they lost in the opener to the Raiders. Paid the Steelers back. Can he do the same thing to the Raiders? Mike Vrabel has been pretty good in that role over the years. So if you made me Raiders, but man, they got a lot of defensive injuries in the secondary.
1: Yeah. So for me, I think I'd take the 3.5 with the Raiders if I had to play this game. I didn't. I did play it in the contest, and mainly because, Wes, you look at this and you would say, this Raiders team is 11th in the NFL in EPA per play, and you're probably going, oh, well, that must mean Genty's just going absolutely nuts, right?
0: No, they never run the ball at all.
1: It is like it's Kirk Cousins in the pass game that has actually been the reason that they've been having some success on the offensive side of the ball. And like we just said, Christian Gonzalez out, Carlton Davis out, two backup corners for the Patriots are also out as well. Like, I think they might have some success through the air against this team. Well, like, I think they can make this thing interesting.
0: And there hasn't been necessarily a ton of market resistance because, you know, when we got done with the show, the game was still going on in the late window on Sunday here, and was listening to it back because, honestly, I have to drive by the stadium out here in Vegas to get home, so I wanted to beat that traffic. But I did have the game on and watched a lot of that game. Mm-hmm. I felt that the national media chorus on the Raiders, this wasn't like, oh, God, they're pretenders. You know, they didn't beat the Chiefs. It was kind of like, you know what? This team has something. You know, there should be some optimism about the Raiders. Like, I don't think they lost any face necessarily losing to Kansas City, who's now 4-0 and the favorite to win the division. But the market really hadn't come against the Raiders here in what, you know, it could kind of be considered a somewhat shaky spot, yeah. I think, going back on the road after you lose that game where you thought you had a chance to get the Chiefs. It was the kickoff return fumble where the Chiefs scored the very next play and went up 11 and pretty much put it out of reach, even though the Raiders got a late score to get within the number.
1: I'm probably going to end up, and I waited too late here, and you should be playing it overs early and not late, but it just... As I dug into this game a little bit further, Wes, I mean, this is a Patriots team that plays man at the fourth highest rate, and you and I we're sitting in here watching Brock Bowers roast corners, right? Well, their two best corners are out. Two backups are out as well. Like, Brock Bowers, if they put man coverage on Brock Bowers might have 15 catches in this game. Like Brock Bowers might have a historic day at tight end if they don't play him differently. So I do, I'm probably going to come in on some Bowers love here, one way or another, whether that's receptions or yards or anytime touchdown or something, like some sort of something with Bowers for me.
0: Yeah, I could certainly see that. By the way, they activated a receiver from the practice squad. Raiders obviously very shorthanded. Mm-hmm. I think it was Devin Thompson that they activated. So they're very shorthanded there, but the best two receivers are the tight ends right now and a running back out of the backfield. I'll be interested to see if they can get that running game going, because they really haven't all season long. And, you know, it's not like they've got no production, but you look, you're not seeing those big carry games and those big yardage games out of Ashton Genty so far this season.
1: We are underway over there in Cleveland, so we will keep you up to date. Sam Ananachi takes it opposite field and gets to the warning track, but that is it. So,
0: like I said, these guys will swing early in counts, the White Sox. And, you know, I know they want to be aggressive. They want to drive Williams out of the game because he's the Guardians ace. You also, when you do that, you risk a guy, okay, you're getting him in the cruise control here, and he's starting to strike guys out, and he's feeling his location, and then he goes into the six and gives you a really good effort here in the deciding game five.
1: Wes, I think it also could come down to who's the real Drake May, right? I mean, is it the first three games, or is it going to be the Drake May that we saw at least in week number four? Because the first 3 weeks, seven picks there for Drake.
0: He has regressed. Yeah. You know, now I think, has it gone too far? Maybe. We shall see. I did not use in the contest, although I did look at Patriots.
1: Omaha Steaks isn't just steak, guys. 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
0: It's good protein. 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
1: Do that. 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
1: Field goal up and good for Georgia, so they turn the turnover into some points. And what that has done, Wes, is a flipped favorite situation, at least on the live line, as Georgia goes off as a 2.5-point dog. And now 1.5-point favorite, if you want to get in on this one. Alabama and Georgia went off about 51.5 to 52.5, 46.5 now on the live line.
0: Yeah, Bulldogs get 3 off that turnover and have already sacked Russell once, so they are getting a little bit of pressure up front. But low-scoring game to start, you know. What is the current total right now? If you were, because some were playing that over late.
1: 46.5.
0: 46.5, so... You know, I guess if you were tempted at 52, 46.5, not bad, but that's a stay away for me for now.
1: LSU into the end zone, so they are 16-14 extra point pending there in that one. See if they can take the lead over Kentucky.
0: Also, USC Penn State just starting the second quarter, the wideout game in State College. Talk about what also might be an elimination game in the Big Ten. I know Penn State's lost too. But I thought they were going to be better against what I think was a relatively easy schedule, that maybe they were going to be the team that kind of gets some schedule breaks. And two straight losses for the Nittany Lions, lose to Wisconsin, then get blown out at Northwestern last Friday night. They've got the Trojans. Trojans, of course, a loss to Oregon, but 5-1, still very much in contention here. So probably a loser leave town more so for Penn State.
1: Kansas and Utah, halfway through the first quarter, Utah with a 7-0 lead there on Kansas, the 4-0 Utah team there.
0: Yes, so we'll and that'll be now, you mentioned about Big 12. Of course, BYU, not a conference game, but they got their big test with Notre Dame coming in. Probably going to be the College Game Day game, primetime game. We'll be talking about it next week on Ready, Set, Bet. But Utah's up there in that Big 12. We're kind of waiting to see who the pecking order is going to be. BYU looks pretty solid. Utah was kind of ignored a little bit. New coach there, Morgan Scalley, gets promoted with Kyle Whittingham going to Michigan. And then Texas Tech. So that Big 12 is going to be interesting, as I believe, okay, he's going to be down at the one, USC. Actually, they are in the end zone. So USC takes the lead here in State College early second.
1: The New York Football Giants are on the road at the Washington Commanders. This is 3.5 everywhere in favor of Washington. 41.5 is our total here in this one. The big news is if you are a backer of Washington, you're feeling pretty good that you're at least getting Jaden Daniels back under center for this team. Now, outside of that, Wes, I don't know what you're feeling super great about, because this team... One, it leaves a lot to be desired as it is anyway, and then, of course, you're also missing Stephon Diggs. You are going to be missing Percy Butler, Nick Cross. You've got your backup quarterback, and Marcus Mariota is already out. If something were to happen to Jaden Daniels and his elbow that has popped out, questionable Terry McLaurin, who DNP'd on both Wednesday and Thursday and was only limited on Friday. So kind of a beat-up Washington team going up against the Giants that, as we know, will be quarterbacked by Jameis Winston. So I look at this, and I think the question is people are going to look and say, okay, I get it. Jaden Daniels is back under center for Washington, but is 3.5 too much in this? I know it did get up to 4, so at least when it got to 4, people thought it was too much. What do you think on the other side of a field goal?
0: Yeah, I did lay the 3.5 of Washington, mm-hmm. not because I love the Commanders, because it's more of a play against the Giants. Mm-hmm. Because for what you said, you know, getting Daniels back, yeah, but I don't think it just completely transforms this team right now. And they are off the loss in London, but that being said, they're at home. It's a much better situation than the Colts having to travel on the road again to Pittsburgh. Commanders, I didn't think were really that bad. They actually outplayed the Colts if you look in the box score. But I think the turnovers did him in, and then obviously Mariota going out, they had to turn to Ethan Kaliakmanis, the Greek rifle there, who did okay, you know, for, you know, getting put in dead cold off the bench. But it's really more of a play against the Giants. I think the Giants have played a pretty soft schedule. They cannot run the ball without Jackson Dart, because you can just key on Cam Scadabo. And then, you know, make Jameis throw him up for grabs. And sometimes he's going to make spectacular plays, and it's a full experience. On the opposite side, he's going to give a couple to you. Mm-hmm. And I think he probably will here in this situation. So Giants, to me, just a little bit of a faulty 3-1. It was more of a fade of them than it was a backing of the Commanders.
1: Yeah, this Giants offense, and I understand, like, you know, this is, it is Jameis Winston, so it's not the true reflection of the offense, but it is what it is, and this is the way we have to go with this. But this is a team that, you look at this early down success rate, and if you guys don't know what, like, success rate is, basically the different plays, and you have to get the requisite yardage to be considered a successful play on first down, second down, and on third down would be to complete the first down. And they're 30th in the NFL, which basically what that means was they're always playing from behind, like mm-hmm. from behind where everybody else is, right? It's always second and long. It's always third and long. And then they're not getting the first down on the third downs and stuff. And, you know, you start to look down a little bit. And on the defensive side, they're about middle of the pack in just about everything. And that, you would think that maybe that works in their favor. I didn't play this one, and mainly because of, I think if McLaurin is out, I might just throw the dart on the Giants as it is anyway. So Diggs out for sure, and then McLaurin out as well. Now you're talking about, it is Jaden Daniels, but then who's he throwing to, right? I mean, like, this now becomes some sort of crazy situation where he's throwing to a bunch of third and fourth string dudes. And so that's kind of where I sit right now. No play currently, and I'm waiting on 90 minutes before game time to see if McLaurin's a go.
0: And then on the opposite side for the Giants, it kind of feels like Winston, it looks like Neighbors is going to be able to go, kind of locks in a little bit on Neighbors. It's like, mm-hmm. okay, who's he throwing to as well, you know? And Scadabo, by the way, he is going to go, but they can just key on him. I just think it takes so much away from that running game without Jackson Dart. He makes everybody else so much more valuable. So I'll be interested to see, you know, if the Commanders can kind of rise up here a little bit. I'm not really that big of a fan of Dan Quinn as a head coach, but I do think the Giants are pretty faulty here. That you could make an argument they should be 1-3 because I think that the Tennessee is right there on the doorstep. Wart throws an interception. Arizona last week, right there on the doorstep. Jacoby Brissett throws a pick six. It goes back 97 yards. It was 30-24, by the way. Arizona's driving to take the lead in the final minute. So Giants have been living pretty fortunate here.
1: It's a low total, and it's interesting because this could go one of two ways, right, Wes? I mean, like, both these offensive lines are trash, too. And so, like, I mean, there are going to be turnovers in this thing. I don't know if I could, even though I think that both of the offenses are bad, I don't know if I'd feel comfortable playing the under 41.5, mainly because you might not. You might see a bunch of short fields in this
0: thing.
1: Right,
0: you might get a lot of turnovers, and that's what worries you. Like, you can't bet Giants games under.
1: Yeah.
0: You just can't, because you're going to get these funny pick sixes and fumbles, mm-hmm. and it is the Jameis Winston experience after all. So you're going to get turnovers. You're also getting Daniels, who hadn't played in a few weeks. So is he going to be rusty? So this is one of those games that's going to be constantly updated on Red Zone. It's like, why are you going to this game? Because there's a lot of stuff going on.
1: 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Okay, Houston and Tennessee on the road. Touchdown favorites are the Houston Texans. It is a 37.5 to 38 total in this thing. You have one of the worst teams I've ever seen with my eyeballs in the Titans going up, one of the most disappointing teams there is on the face of the planet in the Texans. 2-0-4 teams as we sit right now heading into week number five, Wes. Rumblings out there that this Texans team could have some help on the way as Marvin Harrison Jr. is going to be on the move, and the Texans seem to be the most likely suitor for him here in this one. You know, heading into the season, the reason we loved this team was the defense. Mm-hmm. It's been the offense. It hasn't been the defense.
0: Yeah, their offense. I think C.J. Stroud has been fine.
1: He's been fine.
0: Yeah, and look, getting Nico Collins back. Now you mentioned Maserati Marr, perhaps getting a second good landing spot. Maybe it's a good change of pace because it has not worked out for him in Arizona. But getting Nico Collins back, I thought was a key. And they put up 30 last week. And granted, the Dallas defense is not very good, but you know, it looked like the offense got going, and the defense once again let them down. Al-Shahir going to be questionable for this one, and they've got a couple injuries in terms of the depth. The offensive line has not been that great for this team. They have not been able to run the ball at all. I really thought David Montgomery was going to help that running game, but if nobody blocks for him, what are you going to do? So I did not lay this. I do not want to take Tennessee here. In full disclosure, that was my Survivor use. And by the way, top of the hour, stay tuned for who all used everything
1: we'll
0: in Survivor.
1: Yeah, we'll find out. I mean, look, the one bright spot on this Tennessee team has been rookie Carnell Tate. And by the way, he's questionable in this and was limited all week in practice. He's got 30% target share for them. Like, you know, it's just like every third pass is heading his way. He might not even play for them. It's going to be a play for me over in Survivor, but that's about it.
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1: Matt Brown, Wes Reynolds here at the world's largest sports book. Under bettors feeling pretty great right now. It is college football and weird things can happen, but it is 3-0 and we are 3 to 2.5 minutes into the second quarter over there in Tuscaloosa. And Wes, you know, we talked about, yes, this was the number one and number two scoring offense in the country. That's it. Both of these defenses are very good as well, and they are showing out here. By the way, the 3 points on the board came only because of a turnover, and Georgia turned that turnover into 3 points. But so far, man, they are really, really excelling, and the Georgia Bulldogs go in as a 2.5-point underdog right now on the live line, at least at DraftKings. Again, you know, we always say, shop around. 1.5 in favor of Bama, Wes, so we've gone back on the Bama side of things.
0: Yeah, Georgia... top 10 defense. Now, granted, the competition has not been all that stiff, but I think that they're a team, regardless of schedule strength, that you kind of give the benefit of the doubt going forward. And Alabama has been in some shootouts, but you know, having to play Mississippi State, having to play Florida State, albeit they weren't very impressive in a loss at Louisville last night, but certainly has some competency. So certainly not a soft schedule that Alabama has played, but the two very good defenses, and we were kind of lamenting over the break. Now, obviously, this can turn on a dime. Mm-hmm. That it's like, when it went to 53, maybe should have taken a little bit of a poke at it. But, you know, that's one of those things where it's kind of like you get in your head where it's like, I missed the best of the numbers, so I can't, you know, I can't bet it. Well, it's like, you know, sometimes you're going to win with not the best of the number and lose a lot with the best of it. So sometimes, you know, number sensitivity is something I think as a bettor you have to have. But maybe more so on key numbers. You're not always going to need the best of the number to get the best of the outcome at the window.
1: Chicago Bears are on the road at the Green Bay Packers. They're going to head into Lambeau as point-and-a-half favorites. 46.5 is our total here in this one. Chicago Bears, 3-1 on the season. The Packers are 2-2 on the season. And we know they will be going with Tyson Bate. Well, Caleb Williams is listed as questionable. I think what we're looking at here, though, is next week is the target. He was limited on Friday. I think it was just him getting back out there to get a little, some reps, Wes. Looks, I feel pretty confident that Bajan's going to go the whole time here in this one. Kyle Manongai not going to go for the Bears on the offensive side. And, of course, we're looking at Savion Williams being out for the Green Bay Packers. Chris Brooks is out for them. Doubtful Aaron Banks as well. That's a starting guard for them. And then this has just been a bad team as it is anyway on the short season. Call me one of the sheep, Wes, and I'll play along with the whole world here as this did move in favor of the Bears. I'm on the Bears here. I have to see something from this Packers team before I can consider backing them. This Bears team on the offensive side, even with Bajant, has looked really good. Even with Case Keenum. Looked really good, and you start to look at these advanced statistics, and you're like, okay, maybe this Ben Johnson guy is actually a genius. Maybe he is a guy that can just scheme it up with no matter who's at quarterback there. And you're getting the complete opposite on the Green Bay side of things. It's the bottom five in the league in just about every single advanced metric that there is outside of explosive pass rate because of that one game in which they were just hucking it down the field against Minnesota. It was just like it was literally just him throwing it down the field against Minnesota like over and over and over again, just kind of flicking the ball out there. But outside of that, interesting, though, because this is a Packers team that I think some people think might be able to rebound from this slow start.
0: I did use the Packers on personal bets on some teaser legs.
1: Yep.
0: Up to 7.5 and even some 8.5 that I placed earlier in the week when it was 2.5. I haven't bet the side just as a side bet. I did use in the contest, though, and that was kind of just like a zig when they're zagging, you know, with because I do believe, I don't know yet, I do believe the Bears will be a consensus play. I think probably when you're getting the best of it, and especially when you're laying below 3. With a Green Bay team that's struggling, it would not surprise me to see the Bears be consensus here. We'll reveal that at the top of the hour. Chicago, well, you mentioned with the injuries, and, you know, we talk about when a defense is on the field for all those snaps. Well, for Chicago, your offense was on the field for that many snaps, and they took some shots hits at running back with not only Manongai being out. DeAndre Swift, by the way, is upgraded to available. I never really liked that phrasing, though, because that's like, well, that tells me he's hurt, you know, and he's giving it a go, but I guess good enough to play. Green Bay was very sloppy last week, did not get the cover at Tampa, outgained in a loss earlier in the season as well, or outgained by the Jets, I should say. So you have the common opponent, right, that Green Bay... You know, but kind of life and death to beat the Jets, and Chicago dominated him, even though the score was closer because the Jets did stiffen up in the red zone, but the Jets gave up almost 500 yards. So it was no problem with Tyson Bajan coming in. I was kind of thinking, well, maybe you ought to stick with Keenum, you know, and he played pretty well, but Bajan won the number two job and played well. The Packers' offensive line injuries clearly do concern me. And
1: PFF has them as the 32nd, dead last in the NFL.
0: And that's not, you know, somebody you usually like to bet. But usually with the teams with the offensive line injuries, more often than not, because I think we focus on the skill positions, and that's what moves the numbers, and that's what kind of moves the bettors. But when you get the clusters on the lines, that does concern me a little bit.
1: Chicago's 12th in pressure rate as well, so they're upper third here.
0: But I do think that their defense can be had. I think the secondary, and they're banged up in the secondary, too, with Kyler Gordon being out. So Green Bay, if the protection can hold up, I think there's plays down the field for Love to be made here.
1: Well, no, we know he'll huck it up. So he will definitely at least do that. I don't know. I have not seen anything that I like at all from Green Bay. They don't get any pressure on the quarterback without Micah Parsons out there. Their offensive line is terrible. The Bears are actually getting pressure on the quarterback. They're actually moving the ball on offense. It doesn't really matter who it is. I think there's almost everything favors them. And I don't even know that Tyson Bagent's that much worse than Jordan Love. And, I mean, people are going to like screaming right now at their radios, but like, I mean, I'm being serious. Like Jordan Love is, I think we want to make Jordan Love into something that he's not.
0: And, he's not quite there in the elite stead. But one thing, maybe not so much a betting angle here, but I think it will get some interest in the Bears. Is Ben Johnson going to wear the Mike Ditka sweater? I kind of feel like he has to, doesn't he? After the news the news that we lost Coach Ditka at 85 yesterday. So we shall see. I was joking with some Bears friends. Right? I'm like, he's got to wear that, right? He's got to wear the 1985 super fan sweater. So we shall see. But Green Bay, by the way, on offense, Kevin Zeitler getting the start at right guard. Kevin Zeitler's got some tread on those tires.
1: Oh, yeah.
0: He's an elderly gentleman by NFL standards.
1: Yeah, Jordan Love might be throwing off his back foot and wrist flicking it all over the place here. Into the afternoon slate, Denver on the road at L.A., but as we know, in L.A., specifically for the Chargers.
0: It's a home game.
1: Yeah, for the Chargers, there's not a lot of fans, so it could be a lot of orange there in the stadium. They're going to go in as 3.5-point favorites, 41.5-42. Is our total here in this one. Now, we know how this season has played out for the Chargers. They have been one of the worst teams, maybe more disappointing even than the Texans, because there were at least questions about C.J. Stroud, whether he was any good or not, and all this stuff. Whatever. There was really no questions about what was going on with the Chargers, and honestly, everybody was all excited because McDaniel comes to town, and it's like, oh, okay, now, I mean, this is going to be, the offense is going to just be rolling left and right. He's never had anybody like Justin Herbert, but here we go, 0-4 Chargers, and you look out, and oh, by the way, Wes, they roll out three offensive linemen, you know, in this one. Joe Alt is out for them. Trevor Penning is out for them in this one. Quentin Johnson is listed is he fully out? Yes, Quentin Johnson is out for a team that doesn't have anyone to throw it to anyway, you know, in this. And so it's just absolutely crazy. That being said, Pat Surtain is at least out for Denver, and it could make it a little bit easier to throw on this Denver team.
0: Yeah, this would only actually be a play on the Chargers for me because now they did have a -3 turnover margin. They were down big at Seattle but did make a run, so I think they're at least still trying. Denver, of course, the play caller change that we kind of felt was inevitable, right? That Sean Payton, I guess they tried to word it differently, you know, out and out saying he took the play calling from Davis Webb. So, you know, does that put a feather in their cap because the Denver offense has not been very good? Or, you know, is there a little bit of confusion, you know, where all of a sudden you got a completely different play caller and, you know, slightly different philosophy? So I'm not really wanting to lay Denver on the road here, even though it's a kind of a half home game because they're going to have certainly a ton of support. But Chargers are pass for me in this one.
1: If this was 3, I would lay it with Denver all day. It's on the other side of 3.
0: That's the only thing. That's the only reason why I would like the Chargers, because I'm getting the 3 in the hook, because this does have 2017 like written all over it.
1: If this was 3, I'd lay it with Denver all day. It's 3 in the hook. I'm going to pass. That said, it wouldn't surprise me at all if this Chargers team is just terrible. It wouldn't surprise me. We have seen absolutely nothing on the offensive side of the ball. That being said, at least you have Denver coming to town where you haven't had very much offense on their side either.
0: Right.
1: But maybe Sean Payton's the key, and maybe he is the, you know, maybe he knows how to run this and he can get this thing back on track. But two horrific, horrific offenses heading into this one. We'll get to as many games as we can here on the other side. Update the college scoreboard as well. Ready, set, bet, here on Beast and the Sports Betting Network.
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1: If you took the 9.5 of Kentucky, you're feeling pretty good right now. 21-17 at the half over LSU. They are 1.5 favorite, 65.5 the total in that one. USC and Penn State, 14 all. Penn State, a 2.5-point favorite currently on the live line. Georgia and Alabama still sitting at 3-0. Georgia, a 2.5-point favorite on the live line. Wes, we got up to 53. It's 37.5 now is the live total. Utah 14-0 on Kansas. They are 20.5 on the live line. 55.5 there on the total. But man, we knew that these were two of the best teams in the country. And actually what we're seeing here is it's two of the best defenses in the country to go along with some good offenses. But boy, when you get these SEC defenses going at it like we used to see 10 years ago, like you said, you used to get these like 6-3 LSU Bama games and things stuff like that. This is kind of reminiscent of that right there.
0: Yeah, these only one sack apiece for these two teams, but a lot of pressure. And you're going to get a lot of pressure when you bobble the snap. So Gunnar Stockton, though, hits a big one over the middle. Not going to go to the house, but it's going to get Georgia in very good field position.
1: San Francisco is on the road at Seattle in a game everybody is going to be into here, as we have two teams that not only have some high hopes here for the season, West, but also have some different players in position to take down different markets out there. We mentioned Brock Purdy, your co-favorite over an MVP. You've got JSN, who actually is on better pace than last year when he won Offensive Player of the Year. Is actually on a higher pace than even last season for them. They are three and a half point favorites at home over San Francisco. 46.5 is our total here in this one. Now, you look at what's been going on with Purdy, Wes, and I am on record as saying that I thought Purdy was just, I never said he's bad. I just said, I think he's above average, right? I just was never giving the guy, I think, maybe the flowers and the credit that he deserves.
0: I said he wasn't an elite quarterback, and a friend of the network was like, this bozo doesn't know what he's talking about when I said that.
1: Yeah, and I'll tell you, he's done the best.

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1: Yeah, so now your first road game of the season's in the toughest road environment, arguably, in the National Football League. Certainly Seattle is up there with any kind of home field advantage that you grade. Still the injuries for the 49ers, a lot of cluster ones on the defensive line and also at receiver. You mentioned about the Seahawks defense, 2 in EPA per play, 2 in success rate. Keep in mind, this is the group that also held Brock Purdy and the Niners to 3 and 6 points. Respectively, the last time, two times they met, including that 41-6 game in the divisional round. So, yeah, the playoff revenge, I think, is priced into the number. And then you had Seattle that last couple games, the loss at Washington, when Darnold's return off being injured, where Drew Locke got a couple starts. And then they did mess around a little bit, didn't really, you know, really, like, put the foot on the throat of the Chargers, necessarily. They were never threatened to lose. But they did kind of let him hang in there close to that number. Kyle Shanahan, by the way, against Seattle, he's closed as an underdog 8 times. He's 1-7 in those spots, 0-4 straight up on the road. Mike McDonald's been very good against 500 or better teams, 13-8-1 against the number, 16-6 straight up in his short time in Seattle. So I think you get Seattle up for this game. Like, this is kind of like, okay, this is a get-up game. We were kind of, you know, we had a big win over the Chargers and, you know, we're beating them pretty good, and then we kind of let up a little bit. So, you know, sometimes when that happens, that gets an attention of a team. And it goes like, hey, we can't let up, guys. You know, look who we have coming in. And, you know, everybody's talking about either the Rams or everybody's talking about the 49ers. We're the defending Super Bowl champions. So, you know, people have kind of maybe forgotten about us, or it's like, you know, we're just like kind of out here in the Northwest and forgotten about. I laid it with the Seahawks.
2: Here. Without Bosa on that line, I did play them in the I did play Seattle in the contest. It's without Bosa on that defensive line, Wes. I mean, this is they're 26th in the NFL in pressure rate, and so now if you give Darnold a chance to sit back there and just find JSN, who by the way has just proven to be uncoverable. He has a 37% target share for this team. Like, you know where the ball is going, and you still cannot cover the
1: team. I keep saying, like, hey, Jeremiah Smith's the greatest receiver in the history of Ohio State. It's like, hey, this guy's pretty darn good. Like, I need to shut the hell up, because this guy's proven it at the top level.
2: But to say, he's about to, like, 2 years in a row, just like he's torching the NFL, like, even though they know where they're going.
1: You know, as a Big Ten rival of them, I'm like, how do they ever lose with the receivers they get? Like, it's crazy.
2: It's I just think there's been some bend but don't break situations going on for San Francisco so far.
1: They've looked a little sloppy the last 2 weeks at home, too.
2: I think this could be the break situation for them. I really, really do. I think Seattle's a better team just top to bottom. And this is no hate on Brock Purdy. I think he's been fantastic, but I think it's just going to be too much for them.
1: Sometimes the guy's just kind of ready for a clunker. That doesn't mean he's a bad player, but sometimes that happens, and I think it could happen here.
2: Detroit is on the road at Arizona. They are 5.5-point favorites. It is a 54.5-point total. And if you were wondering why we're looking at a total that high, it is because this is some kind of stinky defense you're getting on the Detroit side of things. And then you also have a really good Detroit offense. And so that's kind of where we sit with this one, Wes. I mean, look, they priced it. We're in the middle, in no man's land, because they don't know what to expect with all of this. What do you even do with this line?
1: I haven't been in a rush to take the under, because this is one where I think you can wait.
2: Yeah.
1: Because you might get a 55 or a 55.5, and if you want to go that contrarian under, maybe take a first half under and think, okay, if they'll get it, but they'll have to catch up to get it. Mm-hmm. And that's the way I would look at it here. I really don't want to lay Detroit with the worst defense. The fact that they're like 30 yards worse a game than Dallas after what we saw on Thursday night with that Dallas Cowboy defense, where they made a rookie making his first road start look like he was about a 7 or 8 year veteran in Jalen Daniels. So the Detroit, they miss Shepard. Mm-hmm. You know, their offense isn't the problem. You know, everybody talks about, well, Dan Campbell, he misses Ben Johnson. Well, certainly, but I don't think the offense is the problem. Kelvin Shepard's having a rough time and doesn't seem to have the answers with the Lions. I don't want to lay it on the road with this team, and I'm not going to.
2: This is yet another, like, tight end could go nuclear spot here for Trey McBride. So this isn't even just a small sample.

0: stat. This is the last two seasons stat for Detroit. They are bottom four in every single advanced metric against the tight end that you can even find or draw up. I mean, touchdown percentage given up, reception percentage, yards, everything that you can be bad at guarding the tight end.
1: McBride might be a little salty, too, after that official in the Giants game cussed at him last week. I'd be like, I mean, we saw a lot of that, by the way, last week around the league.
0: And then how bad they are at corner is only going to be exacerbated because, like, the Cardinals will also line up McBride in the slot. Well, guess what? Again, over the last two seasons, the Lions have been atrocious against slot receivers as well. Like, I think that McBride could also just, like, we talked about Bowers earlier and how favorable his matchup is. I think this is another tight end, Wes, that could have just a monster day.
1: Yeah, absolutely. So nothing for me on the side. Maybe I'll go at Apex at kickoff and play the under and just go Apa Taco here.
0: We got Sunday Night Football, and then we have Monday Night Football. We'll be in here tomorrow. We'll give it plenty of time to get to those games and preview all of those. A quick rundown of where we sit right now over in college football. We're at the half, Kentucky 21-17 over LSU. We did get into the end zone for Georgia, but now so does Alabama.
1: Here they come, the points.
0: So it was 10-0 before 2 seconds ago, in which we just get the touchdown pass. It is 10-6. It will be extra point pending, but Alabama not going down without a fight. They're going to try to get it to 3 points here.
1: Yeah, this will be a very good second half here. So total, what was the nadir, the abyss of that?
0: 37.5, yes.
1: And now not
0: rebounded all the rebounded all the way to 48.5.
1: Yeah,
0: now.
1: Yeah. So see what the second half will be. I imagine if there's another score, you'll be looking at like maybe 27.5 for the second half.
0: Yeah. So rebounded all the way up to 48.5 now. Georgia is a 2.5 point favorite on the live line. As a reminder, Bama went off as a 2.5 point favorite pregame. There in that one. 14-14 USC and Penn State, though it does look like USC is driving against Penn State. We're a little bit, what are we, 3 minutes before the half there, Wes? Is that kind of where we're sitting? Yes, about 3 minutes before the half over there in that one. Utah did allow a touchdown to Kansas, so 14-7 now.
1: Yep.
0: He's got a game.
1: KU trying to get that offense working, and so are these two teams in Cleveland. No score, top of the fourth, White Sox Guardians. Gavin Williams already with 6 strikeouts.
0: I've seen your tweets. I've gotten your texts. I don't. I didn't know what was going on here with what's going on with all of these the Thursday night shenanigans. Well, Derek and Jeff are going to join me here after the break. They will let you know just how many people went down on Thursday night. We'll also get the millions consensus as well.
2: Here's the deal. The government is over $38 trillion in debt, which means the IRS isn't slowing down. And the tax code is complex and unforgiving. 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
0: It is Contest Show here on VSIN, the sports betting network, coming to you live from downtown Las Vegas, Circa Resort and Casino, with the man, the myth, the legend, Derek Stevens, joining me here on the desk, the man that makes it all happen, and Jeff Benson. You send all your anger tweets to, and guess what? You've been much, much nicer on Twitter this year. Like, is it what did you have like an off season moment or something? Like, you're a much nicer guy.
12: You know, with age comes wisdom and maturity, and I try to be less adversarial.
0: I like the try. He did throw in the try there, Derek.
12: You know, I save Derek yelling at me for 15 or 20 times a year and try not to make it 30 or 40. So,
0: yeah, well, I got all your tweets. I got all your texts. They got all your tweets. They got all your texts. Yes, we will get to what went down on Thursday night next segment. So you got to wait. You got to hang out here with all this. But Derek, here we are yet again with people waiting on pins and needles to find out what went down with the Dallas Cowboys 39.
13: Yeah, I mean, you have this situation. Are you going to take a Thursday night game or not? Obviously, it has significant ramifications in Circa Grandissimo, Circa Survivor, but it has massive ramifications in Circa Million.
0: Mm-hmm.
13: I know we're talking Circa Million here in this first segment, but you know, you have to make a determination. Do you really like the Bucks that much to make a play? And give up maybe a day and a half worth of additional injury reports.
0: Right.
13: So that's the tough thing. I mean, Jeff, you're gonna get into it. We're gonna see here that obviously a lot of people, I would say almost no one, jumping on the Bucks. But no, it's a tough thing on Thursdays.
12: Yeah, I mean, I think obviously the other thing is, you know, well, not versus other contests, we don't release the picks until Saturday.
0: Yeah.
12: And I think, you know, the reason we do that is to have everybody going into the weekend or the deadline with the same information. And I think for us, obviously, not releasing that stuff on Thursday, you know, you don't want to turn people off from playing Thursday games.
0: Mm-hmm. Right.
12: You know, obviously, the whole thing in Survivor's ownership. And, you know, if you know the ownership, you know, for the Thursday games, that may make decisions for Saturday, Sunday, Monday, things of that nature different. And I think, you know, with what we've done through the first seven or eight seasons, being consistent in terms of releasing on Saturday, that's really worked well for us.
0: The other thing that certainly will come from Thursday is probably the marketplace as well. It's going to light up whenever we see some of these entrants that did make it through from Thursday.
12: Yeah, I mean, I think the speculative nature, you know, that what happened after Thursday and then you have, you know, Friday and today kind of leading up to the deadline. You know, you got buyers kind of trying to understand or think about, you know, what their EV is. You know, you've got sellers trying to think about, you know, how many people are left. And, you know, it's a fascinating game that, you know, as you mentioned right before we came on air, has, you know, led to a lot of sales and, you know, sales in the five-figure numbers.
0: I have the 14th best entry.
13: Out
0: of all of the entries, so we shall see. And I did dodge the Cowboys there on Thursday night. But, Jeff, we are going to head into – we gave out some big checks this past week.
12: Yeah, so this is week five. So we just culminated weeks one through four, which basically encapsulated quarter one. So this will be the start of quarter two, which is a five-week quarter. But as we look back to Q1, the two entries that we talked about at the top and bottom, they ended up making it through and collecting the first place prizes. So Wild Terps, which was the entry that we mentioned that was going for the MVP prize, they finished 17-2-1, so they had 17.5 points out of a total of 20. They won $150,000. We had two individuals that were right below them. They each went 16-3-1. They each had 16.5 points, and they split 50,000, or they each got 50,000. Mm-hmm. And then we had a six-way tie for fourth, and those six contestants went 16-4. They each collected $4,166. And then the gentleman that we talked about on the opposite end of things, Ace Freely, that entry, they went 2-18 and collected 25,000 for being the worst place incredible in the first quarter. And conversely, obviously, if they had flipped their picks and gone 18-2, they would have collected the 150. So really fascinating to see how it works out, but you know, you get hot for 4 or 5 weeks, can certainly turn into some life-changing money.
0: This is one of those when I saw that the winner went 17-2-1. I felt much better when I started 8-2, knowing that I had to go 10-0. I'm like, okay, I'm never going 10-0 2 weeks in a row. So I feel good about the fact that I didn't cash this quarter with all of that. But we do start a new quarter here, getting things rocking and rolling over in million.
12: Yeah, so the week five counts by popularity. They are as follows. The most popular pick this week was the Pittsburgh Steelers. They are -2.5, taking on the Indianapolis Colts. We had 1,892 people backed the Steelers and Aaron Rodgers in the spot, which was almost 33% of the pool. The second most popular choice this week was the Monday night game. 1,470 contestants backed the Rams -3. They are at home taking on Josh Allen and the Buffalo Bills. 1,470 people, or roughly 25.6% of the pool, selected the Rams here. The Bears -1.5 is the third most popular choice. They are taking on the Packers. 1,376 people, or 23.9% of the pool, selected the Bears. The Giants +4, the first underdog, checks in as the fourth most popular pick this week. As I noted, the Giants are +4, taking on the Washington Commanders. 1,248 people backed Jameis and the Giants, which was a little less than 22% of the pool. And then last but not least, we have the Saints, another dog, checking in as the fifth most popular pick this week. They are +2 and taking on the Minnesota Vikings. 1,237 people, or 21.5% of the pool, selected the Saints. So we have three favorites and two dogs, the Steelers -2.5, Rams -3, Bears -1.5, Giants +4, Saints +2, and as you look down, 14 teams got more than 1,000 selections each, which seems to be one of the higher ends of the week.
0: Yeah.
12: Which we, you know, you typically see somewhere in the 8 to 10 range with more than 1,000 selections. So certainly not surprising to see a lot of participation early out of the gate here in week five as we start Q2.
0: And just to reiterate to people out there, Jeff, this is a 5 week quarter. This Q2.
12: Yeah. So Q1 and Q3 are 4 week quarters. Q2 and Q4 are 5 week quarters, and that's inevitably how you get to 18 weeks.
0: And Derek, you know, you guys implemented the quarter system in all of this, which is why we talked about this a little bit earlier on the show. But to kind of reiterate here, listen, okay, so you started bad, right? Say you went 500, and you're like, oh man, I got 500. This is terrible. Okay, well, if you don't think you can win the whole prize, you have 5 weeks here to go win $150,000.
13: Yeah, I mean, we love having these quarterly prizes. Mm-hmm. I mean, it's about 5% of the pot. I mean, it's a $6 million pot, and we're giving away $300,000 for each quarter. Mm-hmm. When you take a look at that, it's great to see see some of these groups be able to get an early cash. You know, Jeff, I was going to ask you. I was thinking about this. We should have talked about this before coming on, but we've never had someone that's been in the lead after quarter one and cashed and won it all, have we?
12: I don't believe so. I mean, obviously, it's a long 18 weeks, and no, I mean, obviously, it's hard to kind of get past the quarter pole and lead the whole way. So it'll be interesting to see, you know, how wild Terps fares through the rest of the season. But, you know, when you start 17-2-1, you know, you probably got to go 50% the rest of the way just to cash.
0: Mm-hmm.
12: So they're certainly in a good spot to, you know, finish top 10, top 25 with the hot start they've gotten off to. But, you know, you get so many questions. You know, I had a guy reach out to me on Twitter. He said his record was 10-10, and you know, he asked, you know, whether he should start going for the booby prize already and things like that. So it's good to remind ourselves that we're only in Q1. You know, we've only just finished Q1. We're just starting Q2, and we've got a long way to go. You know, you put together 2-3 good quarters, you can certainly get some great quarterly prizes, but you know, certainly putting yourself in the mix as it relates to, you know, prizes or places 1 through 10, you know, which are effectively going to pay six figures or more.
0: Derek, we look at this and, like, you know, a lot of times it's easy for us to pick off some of the ones that are going to be in here. You guys have juiced at least the Steelers. We've seen that move to 3 at a couple of the other books. The Rams has gone from 3 to 3.5. Giants has gone from 4 to 3.5, and all of that.
12: The Jaguars move took place early before the spreads came out.
0: Except here's the Bears, the third most popular pick. This is one where you look at this and you're kind of like, okay, I mean, we opened at 1. I know it got up to 2 or whatever and all that, but, like, you know, settling at the 1.5, the sentiment here against this Green Bay team right now with Bajent, knowing it's going to be a backup quarterback going in on the road. Could you imagine we would be saying this preseason that this would be on the top three? If I'd have told you that it was going to be a backup quarterback heading into Green Bay and they would be a top three pick, you'd have laughed at me.
13: Absolutely. But this has been an unbelievable season. I mean, I think a lot of people could say they can't believe what happened on Thursday night.
0: Yeah.
13: A lot of people can't believe are still getting over what happened with the Chargers on week one. We've had a number of these games that when you look at it with a four week variance in time, you're like, what is going on? Yeah, this is absolutely the case. No one ever would have thought the Bears would be a favorite at Lambeau with a backup quarterback.
12: Yeah, I mean, it's kind of interesting. Obviously, I think the backup quarterbacks, they certainly have an angle to get played in their first start and then see some regression in that second start. But, you know, I think maybe this is more of a fate of the Packers than a play on the Bears, but, you know, we'll have to see come Sunday where this number closes and, you know, if this third most popular choice these people got any CLV or the line goes against them.
0: It sure was for me because I played the Bears as well. I had no idea that it would be a top five pick this week, but it was a complete fade of the Packers and less about the Bears for me. As Jeff mentioned, a crazy amount of picks that did get at least 1,000 this week. The Raiders, the Jets, the Seahawks, the Niners, the Chargers, the Titans, the Patriots, the Browns, and the Jags all end up at least with 1,000 selections this week, or 18% of the pool on them. But your top five this week: Steelers, Rams, Bears, Giants, and the Saints over there. A new 5-week quarter, so don't give up. Go in there, put in your picks. Be sure to do all that each and every week. When we come back, yes, we will finally reveal what went down on Thursday night. Where does the pool sit as we head into Sunday?
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0: Contest show here on VSiN, the Sports Betting Network. Derek Stevens, Jeff Benson. We got Bill Ady. You can't see. We got Nicole Stevens in here. You can't see as well. We got everybody in here for the contest show this week. As we know, you have been waiting to see what went down on Thursday night. Quick recap of what went down over there in Million. 17-2-1 took down the first quarter. We got a 5-week quarter starting up. Steelers, Rams, Bears, Giants, and Saints. Your 5 top selections over there. So, you know, Derek, we started this show, you know, a few years ago. We hate when we have to say team of death and carnage and all of those things like that. It's inevitable that it's going to happen. Unfortunately, it has happened multiple times here in the short season, and we knew there was going to be some teams go down on Thursday night. All the projection systems did have the Cowboys as the top pick this week, and now everybody's waiting on pins and needles for you to tell just how many went down there on Thursday night.
13: Yeah, so this week, I don't remember more people talking about it, you know, on a Thursday than we've seen and what we saw here in the last 48 hours, but it's amazing. Couple numbers to note. We started off this week in Circus Survivor with 5,972 active Circus Survivors going into week 5. Now, I'm done talking about that number. The key number now that we have to talk about is 3415. 3415. And why is that? Because that's the number of Circus Survivors that are still alive. On Thursday night, there were 2,554 Circus Survivors that were on the Cowboys. That was 42.8% of the pot at that time. Had a couple of no picks. We ended up right now with 3415 active. So David Baker put something out earlier. That's the only thing that matters right now is the new number. So yeah. When we show these percentages, that's off of what it was going into.
0: Right.
13: But you really got to take a look at, you know, compare it to 3415. So this week in Circus Survivor, the number one selection was the Dallas Cowboys with 2,554. The number two, now the new number one, are the Houston Texans, 1,228 entries. Third was the Cincinnati Bengals at 624. Jacksonville early in the morning, 573 entries. And Atlanta Falcons with 262. I'm not giving the percentages out now because all these percentages need to be updated. So effectively, the Texans originally would have been 20.6% of the pot. But now with the updated number, the Texans are now 35.9% of the pot with the reduced denominator. Big move here. I think you said something, Matt, in the first segment. It was fascinating watching the marketplace on Survivor Sweat because you have speculation on both sides. You have speculation on the seller side.
0: Yeah.
13: Because the seller, how does the seller know how to price?
0: Right.
13: Seller has to make some assumptions. Then on the buy side, the buyer's got to make some assumptions. So what ended up happening? It was the marketplace was on fire. I mean, it was just on fire. I think we had 38 transactions since yesterday. $100,000 of transactions today. It's just unbelievable.
12: Yeah, as we look further down, Derek stated that the Falcons were the fifth most popular choice this week at 262, which was 4.4% of the pool. Working our way down, we still have some sizable numbers. We had the Commanders checking in with 209. Before, obviously, the Cowboys lost, that was 3.5% of the pool. His Detroit Lions, 190 selections. The Patriots had 113 selections. And then the Steelers check in with 82 selections. So before the elimination of the Cowboys, all of those teams had north of 1% of the pool, which obviously grows with the loss of the Cowboys. 25 different teams were selected this week, which continues to baffle me. and then obviously the average implied value per entry is $7,326, which is, you know, certainly an important number to think about when we think about Survivor Sweat, the marketplace, and what an average entry is going for when you don't necessarily think about the teams that have been used.
13: You know, when we take a look at this new number of 3,415 active right at this moment, you also got to consider, because of the 25 teams, you're going to have knockouts. Take, for example, the Jets and Browns. The Jets have 36 selections. The Browns have 12.
0: Mm-hmm.
13: Well, you know at least 12 are getting knocked out. You could have more. So we know this 3,400 is getting knocked down because of this diversification of selections. Yeah, 25 selected. I guess this, you could say this is a tough week. But there's some contrarian picks. I mean, we got a 49ers selection, which I thought this was an interesting 49ers. Like this is the week you're going to take the 49ers
0: right
13: on the road at Seattle. You got a contrarian pick in the Miami Dolphins. I mean, the Bengals are a top choice. I can understand if somebody's got a 10 spot, they're going to put one on the Bengals and hope for maybe some game theory. But you've got some unique things. We got four on the Titans.
12: Yeah, I mean, I think the Jets-Browns thing, as you alluded to, is, you know, people playing both sides of that game, hoping to get through with not having to use one of those teams in the future. But certainly really interesting the way this played out. Obviously, having the number one team go down is fascinating, and I assume the Cowboys will be the number one team in Grandissimo, but you'll have to tell the audience that.
13: Jeff, you are correct. You are correct. You know, we had 24 Circa Grandissimo contestants going into this week. And I know this is a number a lot of people are waiting on. The number one selection in Circa Grandissimo here in week five was the Dallas Cowboys with 9 selections. So that is 37.5% of the pool. Pre-Thursday, there were a total of 5 teams selected overall in Circa Grandissimo. The next selection after the Cowboys was the Jacksonville Jags with 4. Cincinnati Bengals with 4, Houston Texans with 4, and 3 on the Detroit Lions. So we have a very new, newly diversified group. So we have a total only of 15 Circa Grandissimos alive today. And again, four Jags, four Bengals, four Texans, three Lions.
12: And it's kind of interesting. I think you would have thought that Grandissimo had a, would have had a higher percentage on the Cowboys, given the fact that that contest probably doesn't get to Thanksgiving, or maybe people thought it wouldn't get to Thanksgiving, versus obviously you know you're going to get there in Circa Survivor. But that wasn't the case, and you know you see 6 or 7% nominal number higher in regular Circa Survivor than what we saw in Grandissimo. But now, obviously, effectively, those four teams that Derek listed, the Jaguars, Bengals, Texans, and Lions, almost basically 25% of the pool each.
0: Jeff, I know you usually have the goods for us here. So you go in, you buy in for $1,000 in Survivor, you buy in for $100K over in Grandissimo. Now that we've had all of these eliminations, where do we sit? Like, what's the value of these tickets as we sit right now?
12: Yeah, I mean, obviously, when you look at Circa Survivor, 73-26 with 3,415 entries remaining. And then we have currently, we have 15 live entries in Grandissimo. And so that average implied value per entry is $513,333. And, you know, I think when you think about the marketplace and buying fractional shares or micro shares or however you want to classify it, you know, you can certainly get a 1% share in Grandissimo. You can get a 10% share in Grandissimo. And you can do something very similar in Circa Survivor. And I think that's the beauty of the marketplace and kind of seeing people, you know, work together and pool entries as a group and things like that. And, you know, that's what makes it so fun.
0: So, Derek, we knew it was going to be the Cowboys. I mean, they're the biggest favorite on the board. That's what all the projection systems said. But it was a Thursday night game. I kind of thought maybe they were going to be a little high on the projections because I just didn't know how many people would be willing to pull the trigger on a Thursday. Did the numbers stand out to you, or was this about where you thought we'd be?
13: No, I always thought it was going to be higher. Mm-hmm. I mentioned something on Thursday night when I came on with Mitch. And we had Proxy Tom had given us the information that last year, I think it was week five, it was the Rams on a Thursday night. It was the highest percentage we'd seen on a Thursday where someone got knocked out. It was like 28% of the pool. And I had said I would project. I didn't know the numbers at the time. I said I would project this to be much higher just because I think, as Jeff said, I think Circa Grandissimo numbers were going to be higher. It was, ended up being 37%. I'm actually surprised Circa Grandissimo wasn't more. 42% in the Circa Survivor. I thought Circa Grandissimo would have more, a higher percentage than Circa Survivor did.
0: We're sitting with 15 entries left over there in Grandissimo, and again entering the week with 59.72 over in Circa Survivor, down to 34.15 as we head into Sunday. But as you mentioned, Derek, we're going to be lower than that. There are both sides of games being played here, so we're going to be lower than that.
12: And you know, it's as we've talked about, you know, it's a tough week. I mean, the Texans are on the road; they're 0-4. The Bengals are on the road; they're both of their wide receivers are banged up. The Jaguars are across the pond in London, even though it's, you know, could be considered, you know, a home game. So, you know, the Falcons now in a spot where they've been underdogs. Now they take a role where they're a favorite. So, and Commanders, you got Jaden Daniels on his first start back from his injury. So I think when you look at the top of the list, you know, there's still a lot of shaky games. And, you know, you don't necessarily think you might see a lot of rocking chair winners this week.
0: Well, when we're over there in the... Well, we're over there in the booth tomorrow there, Derek. Now this Falcons number, about 8% of the remaining pool instead of this 1.9%. Absolutely crazy. Coming back with some analysis on the other side.
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4: 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No hype. Just quality beef. Now joining me here on the desk, Tony Farmer, and happy to see that he was smiling as he walked in. So that's going to give me the idea that he was able to dodge the Cowboys this week, at least over in Grandissimo with the Grandissimo entry, in which we do lose 9 over there. Real quickly, over on the million side of things here, Tony, 17-2-1 gets it done in the first quarter.
5: Not bad.
4: I mean, 17-2-1 gets it done. I mean, like, at that point, we were kind of doing the math in here. If you can go like 50% the rest of the way, he's going to cash. Like, he didn't even have to lie. I mean, like, he's going to cash in the overall. If he can just go 50% the rest of the way, just an unbelievably nuclear start there. But 2-18 wins the booby prize.
5: Hey, that might be more impressive in some ways. But, yeah, Wild Terps, the first thing I do when I see the Circa PDF come out on Twitter is I want to say, hey, what did the guy who went 17-2-1 pick? So he's rolling with Pittsburgh -2.5. Jets -1.5, Las Vegas +3.5, Chargers +3.5, and Baltimore +3.5. So if you want to tail the guy who just went 17-2-1, those are his picks. And then RPB Fun, just behind him in the standings so far. Pittsburgh as well, Jets as well, so we see some matching picks. But he goes New England. So these two actually have some contradicting picks here with that one. Washington and Seattle, and then I'll give you one more, Terry O.S., who is in third place so far, Jacksonville, Cincinnati, Green Bay, Chargers, Arizona. So that's what the top three has in Circa Millions.
4: And look at that. And, you know, whether this is them trying to project where this is going to be or this is just their plays that they really like, pretty much dodging the consensus up here as well. So, yes, the Steelers is the number one pick, and I know that, but the other three and four picks dodging the consensus as well. So let's get to Survivor. We need 2 seconds to talk about this for sure.
5: As we
4: move forward. So, you know, we knew that the Cowboys were going to be the number one pick this week. Projection systems anywhere from 34% up to 40-ish%, 41%, something like that. Then we get the sheet come in, 42.8%. So 43% of the pool, or 2,554 entries, go down on Thursday. And Tony, I'll admit, like, I mean, I was wrong. I took the under on some of these, mainly because I just didn't know how many people would pull the trigger on a Thursday game. I don't know how many people even it's top of mind to put in your pick by Thursday, right? Where it's kind of like, you know, for me, I have my recurring alarms, but I don't have one for Thursday. I have them all for today, but I don't have one on Thursday. So, you know, if you weren't even thinking about it, but instead, a lot of people did. A lot of people go down, and we hate to say Carney. Well, you know, I understand if you're in it, you like whenever stuff like this happens. But positive experience for more people is better for everybody. And, you do hate to see something like this. But, man, I when you saw 42.8%, what did you think? That's about right? Or were you like, that's pretty high?
5: It's a good chunk. I thought that was pretty high. Yeah. It's almost eerie, Matt, when we go back to last season, week 5. What did we see on Thursday Night Football? Rams 49ers, also a backup quarterback involved in that game. This time, Mac Jones. A massive chunk of the field goes down. It's eerie, and it makes me a little nervous for the rest of week 5, because last year we had that epic Titans-Cardinals game. So maybe there's more carnage to come like we saw in week 5 last year.
4: Yeah, so this is now, what this has become is we enter the week with 5,972 entries. We go into Sunday. We go into tomorrow, Tony. 34-15, and that 34-15 is still going to go down because we actually have, you know, teams on the other side of games here and stuff like that and whatever. Yeah. So we will lose at least a handful of people throughout. And then you start doing the math. So if we're sitting here with 34-15. Now this Falcons game that has 262 entries is no longer 4.4%. It's 8% of the remaining pool. So like everything basically gets doubled here whenever you look. And so now even these little games, the Patriots at 113 or the Lions at 190, this is now 6% of the pool remaining. This is now 4% of the pool remaining. So these games that before Thursday would have been like, we'd have been like, well, you know, you lose those, you know, whatever it is, what it is. Yeah, it's fractional. We'll add them up.
5: Yeah.
4: No, they all mean something now.
5: Yeah, this is the beauty of Circus Survivor. Yeah. We've got the Falcons on here with 262 in a primetime spot. We're going to wake up tomorrow morning to 573 people sweating out that Jaguars-Phillies game. Every time slot, we have massive Circus Survivor implications. Tomorrow's going to be a lot of fun. I can't wait.
4: So when you were kind of going through your picks this week, and we'll get to Grandissimo in a little bit, but on the Survivor side of things, how many did you enter the week with, and did you go down with any of those on the Cowboys?
5: Yeah, I got dinged. I had 8 coming in, and I got dinged with 5 on the Cowboys on Thursday night, so I got dinged pretty good for sure.
4: And was there any pause in playing a Thursday night game, or are you just like, it is what it is, they're the biggest favorite on the board, like, what are we doing here? Are we overthinking this?
5: No, there was definitely a lot of pause. I mean, on paper, that certainly looks good when you've got an undrafted rookie quarterback, somebody who's kind of unproven in the NFL. So there was definitely that temptation there. And for me, that injury, unfortunately, for the Bucs, Antoine Winfield, I probably would have been off that game if he played. But I kind of, my eyes got big, and I'm like, the Cowboys offense against Antoine Winfield's backup, this feels like a really good spot. And when I saw the news that the Cowboys cornerback Porter was out before the game, I was like, I'd probably scale it back to like 3 or 4 now instead of 5 if I could at that point. So that seemed like kind of a bad omen at that point.
4: When I look at this and we see 42.8% going down, and it was a Thursday game, if this had been a Sunday game, we might have had 54-55% on this, because it would have gotten to it, you know, this afternoon at 4 o'clock. People would have been sitting there, and they know they'd had to get their pick in on the app. And you know what they would have done? They'd have gone, am I really going to back this 0-4 Texans? Am I just going to take the Cowboys that are the biggest favorite on the board? Like, this could have been way worse, actually.
5: Yeah, well,
4: if this had been on a Sunday.
5: All right, so I agree with everything you said. That is logical and that makes sense, but I'll play devil's advocate with you.
4: Yeah.
5: Maybe with it being on Thursday, people had less information on the Bengals receivers. So if people were like, you know what, I'm not sure if Chase or Higgins is going to play. I want the certainty of this Thursday night game. At least I think I know who's going to be in the lineup. And maybe that sort of pushed some people onto the Thursday night game, the uncertainty. We still have a little bit of uncertainty for Sunday, but that final Friday practice report does help clarify things a little bit.
4: A little bit, but you still got to get cleared from the concussion protocol.
5: Yeah, you need a doctor to step in at this point.
4: I mean, we still are waiting on that to happen with everything. So the Texans are the number 2 pick here in Survivor. And at 1,228 entries, 20.6% of the starting pool, but now 36% of the remaining pool here on the Texans on an 0-14, back in this 0-4 Texans squad. And I think this came down, and this is why one of my two ended up on the Texans this week, is this is a team that I didn't really like very much entering the season as it was anyway. And if I'm going to have to play every team but 12, if I make it to the end, you know, let's cash the check in my head already, right? So I got to play 20 of these teams.
5: Yep.
4: Picking on the Tennessee Titans has worked so far. They are winless as well. They don't look very good. Their best receiver, one, happens to be a rookie, and two, is listed as questionable. The guy's getting 30% target share for all of them and all that. So I go with this Houston team here, but is it surprising to you to see the disparity between the Texans and the Bengals, or do you think there's a lot of people, hey, no Chase, no Higgins certainty, I'm just going to go with a 0-4 team?
5: Yeah, I was expecting that number to definitely, those two numbers to be a little bit closer together, for sure.
4: The projections has had them much closer. And actually, I think one of them even had Cincinnati higher than the Texans, didn't they?
5: Yeah. And those wide receivers, man, you're in Miami. It's going to be, the feels like temperature is going to be 100 degrees, you know, in that stadium. Mm-hmm. The Dolphins have the shade the whole game. You're almost playing in two different sets of circumstances. The Bengals are going to be in the sun all day. We'll see how it plays out. But, this is just a fascinating run out here, Matt, for sure.
4: If you look at the Texans, I mean, there's not really, I guess you could make the click in week 7. They're playing the Giants at home, but man, there's a lot of variance with Jameis Winston and whatever. And like, would it shock you if Jameis Winston had his one good game of the year and, you know, something like that? But outside of that, not a whole bunch of places you feel great about clicking them unless you made it all the way to week 18 And then it would be Tennessee at home, but who knows what this Houston team looks like by then, right? Maybe they're maybe they've mailed it in. Maybe this isn't a team you'd want to click then because they actually are horrific, right, or something. So not a lot of places other to play them other than this week.
5: Yeah, one note on that Texans game, Robert Saleh for the Titans, head coach, and D'Amico Ryans, they have a lot of familiarity between the two of them. They've been on the same coaching staff together in San Francisco. Robert Saleh's 2-0 against D'Amico Ryans, including a big upset win. So that scared me a little bit. I put one on Houston in the main, but I didn't want to go any heavier than that because of that familiarity scared me just enough.
4: Yeah, I did play one, and it was mainly for me where it's like, okay, look, I can only dodge 12 teams as it is anyway. I didn't play Dallas, and so I'm going to have to play one of these other teams anyway. I did go one on Cincinnati as well, assuming that one of the two receivers plays. I'm just assuming one of the two play. If both play, it's a bonus for me, right? If both of them play, it's a bonus for me. That being said, they still lost to the Vikings. The Vikings offense is absolutely terrible. You know, I mean, so it's not nothing.
5: Well, this is a great run out for you. You've got to be excited to see 10.5% only on Cincinnati.
4: But we knew the Cowboys went down. They were going to be the number one pick in Survivor. They were also the number one pick in Grandissimo. Tony's still alive over there. We'll see who he ended up playing. It was not Dallas. He's still alive.
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3: 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So we get here, we knew it was going to be the Cowboys. Now here come the Texans, here come the Bengals. So let's go a little bit further down the list here with the Jags, Falcons, Commanders, all now a significant piece of the pool that are left in all of this. And as you mentioned, now a Jags 573 is going to be more closer to like 18% of the remaining pool. International game here, Tony. Do you have any steadfast rules in the games you will and will not play, or are you just looking at, okay, I'm just going to play what I feel is the best matchup?
4: I've got some loose rules. Okay. I try not to be too rigid. There's a lot of people out there like, I will not do division games.
3: Yes,
4: I will not
3: right.
4: take an away team and stuff like that.
3: I will not do a road game. I will not whatever. They try to do all that stuff.
4: Yeah. For me, familiarity is a really big one. I try to avoid games where there's, you know, familiarity that's, you know, working against me. So that's probably my biggest one. But I'll play a Thursday game if it feels appropriate. I'll play a road game if it feels appropriate, or division game, certainly here and there.
3: Now, that said, we are looking at a game that has moved a ton. I mean, this is an opener of 3.5. It's all the way out to 7.5. We're at 8 if you're in a Fanatics market. Yeah, it's all the way out to 8 in favor of Jacksonville because of this Philadelphia injury report, which got to make you feel a little bit better. If you know, I had the Jags available in one of my injuries. I ended up not using them because, actually, I just really like the Jags. I think they're a really good team. I think I would like to have them in my pocket down the line. Now, of course, if the Texans go out and lay an egg, it won't matter because I won't be there down the line. But how did you kind of – did you consider it all the Jags this week?
4: Yeah, for sure. I put a couple entries on Jacksonville.
3: Oh, okay. All right.
4: I like what you said, though, about keeping them in your pocket, because they do become a weapon now in this contest. Mm-hmm. Far less than 50% owned. Their spot's in week 10. Their spot in week 12. Go ahead and take a peek at week 12, guys, the other half of week after Thanksgiving.
3: Yeah.
4: It's pretty slim pickings, and the Jaguars are really one of the best options available that week. So that's certainly a reason to save the Jaguars. But as you alluded to with this injury report, man, the offensive line for the Eagles is a mess. This is probably going to be a home field crowd for the Jaguars.
3: Yeah.
4: I like fading bad offensive lines on the road, and this is essentially a road game for them. And then even their defense is banged up. Yeah, Quinion Mitchell's going to be back.

0: that is the 49ers. If you still own the 49ers, mm-hmm. they can become a weapon later on in this contest as well.
1: So over on the Grandissimo side, Cowboys, the number one pick over there as well. We started with 24, 9 on the Cowboys, or 37.5% of the remaining pool. So Jags, Bengals, Texans, 4 each over there in that. 3 on the Lions. Which one of those is you?
0: I am one of the 3 on the Lions.
1: You are one of the 3 on the Lions.
0: And I got to tell you, Matt, I'm a little disappointed with this run out. I was hoping that perhaps I could be the only one on the Lions. Like, mm-hmm. if that Cowboys number was a little higher, 11 or 12, which I was sort of anticipating, and maybe there would only be 4 teams selected. And, you know, we could set ourselves up for a really nice spot here on Sunday. So seeing 3 on the Lions is a little disappointing, but I'm trying to stay positive for sure.
1: Yeah, this is Lions, of course, on the road at Arizona. Arizona, one of the worst teams in the league, but one of the worst defenses on the Detroit side of things. Did that give you any sort of pause here, or was there a lot of game theory that went on with this as well?
0: There's certainly some game theory. The Lions are a terrible road team recently, going back to last season. They're terrible against tight ends, and my hope was that information was enough to scare people away from the Lions, and yeah. I would be the only ones on them. But what I do like about this matchup is Paris Campbell, the starting left tackle for the Cardinals, is out. There's going to be a 7th-round rookie playing left tackle for the Cardinals. Cardinals starting safety, Wingard, is out. So I like the idea of this Lions offense going up against a banged-up defense. Remember, the Cardinals also lost their number one cornerback 2 weeks ago as well. So 2 members of that secondary out for the Lions. Cardinals defense is going to be very vulnerable. And my hope is, because the Cardinals offense is banged up, they also lost a guard, that the Lions defensive line, which is the strength of their defense, can put pressure on Jacoby Brissett so that the back end of that defense, which is really bad, has a little easier time because there's pressure on him. That's my hope.
1: There are 4 remaining selections over in Grandissimo. All four of them on the road, because I'm counting the international. I mean, you're in a different country. It's on the road, okay? You're
0: not a long way to travel.
1: You're not sleeping in your own bed. I get it. They're technically the home team over there.
0: Yeah.
1: So we were looking here as we head into tomorrow. Jags, Bengals, Texans, Lions, 4 teams all on the road with the remaining remaining selections left over there in Grandissimo.
0: What could go wrong, Matt? What could go wrong?
1: I mean, seriously, it's wacky when you think about it. But here we are now. I mean, Tony's with 9 gone on Thursday night and down to 15 right now. What is kind of y'all's thought as to how long this contest might go?
0: It's the $1 million question, or should I say the $7.7 million question, because as I alluded to, the Jaguars have value in week 10 and 12. If you think that this contest isn't going to make it to weeks 10 and 12, maybe you go ahead and use the Jaguars this week. Mm-hmm. If you think that this contest has a little bit more longevity into it, we can make it to Thanksgiving, then I think saving Jacksonville makes a lot of sense, and that was one of the reasons why I landed on the Lions as well, feeling like this contest might have a little bit more legs in it. And if you can get to week 10 with the Jaguars as perhaps the biggest point spread on the board that week and be one of the few that still have them in your pocket, you're feeling pretty good.
1: So flipping back over here to the main contest, Commanders have 209 entries on there. It was 3.5% before that, but again, that's going to roll out to about 6.5% of the remaining pool on the Commanders. And listen, 3.5-point favorites, I get it. Jaden Daniels is back, but they're really banged up. I mean, McLaurin is questionable. Diggs is already out for them. They're missing some offensive line. This could be like even adding to the fact that we lose 42.8. I mean, like this could be a significant game for the contest now.
0: Yeah, and this is a Washington team that just played in an international game, right? Yeah. I think that's one of the reasons why the Steelers were so popular in millions, mm-hmm. because they're also, in a situation like that. I think, man, it's just going to be a lot of fun to watch these games play out. You got that much on the Commanders against Jameis Winston, Matt?
1: Yeah.
0: Cool.
1: Well, see, look right now. So right off the top, you can look and see. We have 36 on the Jets and we have 12 on the Browns. They play each other. So one of those numbers is going out.
0: Hey, maybe
1: of the
0: both.
1: Contest.
0: We could have a tie. They could both go down,
1: that's
0: too,
1: true.
0: Right?
1: Yeah, we could have a tie. We have some teams that obviously it seems like they were just playing on the other side of their picks here.
0: Yeah.
1: Because, like, if you go down, I mean, we have a Dolphins play, right? I mean, we have a 49ers play, which it doesn't seem like if you held the 49ers to now to play them as 3-point dogs.
0: Seems odd.
1: Yeah, so it's like seems like maybe some of these people are just playing on both sides of there. So they're one way or another, those are going to

0: going to go down, going to cancel each other out. And so I think we're going to, you know, start looking at this now. 73-26 implied value over in Survivor, 513 over there, over in Grandissimo. And who knows what this implied value might be by the time we talk about this next week.
1: Yeah, no kidding, Matt. I got a question for you. Who do you think's the most likely to go down of the remaining, let's say, Texans, Bengals, and Jaguars? Which of those big three?
0: Unfortunate for me, but probably the Texans. I mean, like, what if the Texans are just absolute garbage? I mean, like, they're an 0-4 team that is somehow flawed. How are they flawed on defense? Yeah. I mean, like, that's the one thing that we were hanging our hat on this team heading into the season, and yet that's what's been the problem with them. And so, I don't know, man. I mean, it's on the road. It's, you know, it's a...
1: Four guys on the injury report with an illness. You kind of wonder about that a little bit.
0: What about you? What could be the other team of carnage here?
1: I'm thinking Cincinnati. Honestly, okay. I think, you know, especially
0: because both receivers could be ruled out tomorrow
1: morning. They could go down. I mean, you got to remember they got a bye week coming up as well. So I think the prudent thing to do would be to rest these guys before the bye week and get them healthy.
0: Down to 34-15 over in Circus Survivor. It will be fewer than that when we're in here next week, down to 15 entries over in Circa Grandissimo. Absolutely wild. Do not leave the network. Cash now. Following us here.
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14: From the Circa Sportsbook here in Franklin, Kentucky, at the Mint Gaming Hall. What is this? This is Cashing Out. I thought this was Live Bet Saturday. No, it's Cashing Out. And we're back. Like Ernie Banks said back in the day, let's play two. I am Brad Taylor. You can follow me on Twitter at BottomLineLex. And along me, as always, alongside is the man who is the host of the Shoulda Bet More podcast. And you can follow him on Twitter at not the Will Hill. Two E's in that V. He is Will Hill. Will, how did we get roped into doing this twice in one day?
15: Brad, what's going on, man? Great to see you. Long time no see. Yeah, it's funny. Last time we talked a few hours ago, you know what? Oklahoma can't move the ball. Forget it. They're down 10. Might as well be down 100. How did that work out? Although I did have Oklahoma plus the points before the game, so I guess hedged myself there. But just, you know, Arch Manning, you can have him. Sark, you can have him. That was a crazy inning as we got off the air. And now, not a bad gig here. We go from one great game to another here as Georgia and Alabama go back and forth. Georgia takes a 17-14 lead after leading 10-0, then trailing 14-10 at halfway. Tough beat if you had Georgia first half with the way that half ended and Bama scoring a touchdown on the final play as time expired. But 17-14, Georgia with the lead, Bama with the ball, and Bama's driving here. So it just feels like one of these, you know, down to the wire, last team with the ball kind of games, Brad. So I'm on Georgia here, and we'll see here how this plays out.
14: We will see how it plays out. Some good games going on right now. Georgia, Alabama, LSU looks like they just scored against Kentucky here on a 41-yard touchdown for LSU. So they take the lead against Kentucky in Lexington. That score will be 26-24, extra point pending. And we do also have Penn State and USC. USC is still up in this game in the third quarter, 24-20. Penn State has the ball on the USC side of the field. And, of course, Major League Baseball. We have a 2-0 game. Top of the seventh, Guardians and White Sox. Guardians is up. They're up right now, 2-0. We had the under in that game, so hopefully we will cash that ticket going to the end. But let's preview what we've got here on Cashing Out here tonight. We're going to talk a lot of football and major leagues coming up. Coming up at the bottom of this hour, Hassan Khan of Time to Football. He's the founder and host of that. He's going to talk football with us. And then in the 8 o'clock hour Pacific time, Aaron Moore. He contributes a lot to VSiN here. He's going to talk a lot with us about the sports gambling world. I know he talks about a lot of different stuff. And then in the 9 o'clock Pacific time hour, Logan Windsor of Wiz Bets. You can find him at Wiz Bets on the Twitter. Z with the, when we talk that Wiz Bets. So a lot to come on this show, but right now it's about these games. And right now Alabama just puts three on the board. It is now 17-all in Tuscaloosa. With about 5:07 to go in this third quarter, and right now your live betting lines in this one with Georgia and Alabama, as crazy as this game has been, it is right now. Alabama is a 1.5-point home dog to this one. Georgia's getting the ball. They're a 1.5-point favorite, 51.5 year total. Well, if you were just coming into this game, how would you bet this live, or would you bet it live? Because I know you had some opinions on this before we started this game today.
15: Yeah, I like Georgia. I bet Georgia. Andy used Georgia on some teasers, so no reason to jump off now. I mean, I thought that Georgia kind of controlled the action early, maybe more than the score it indicated. But here we are, 17-all. We got like a 20-minute game because we have, 5 minutes left in the third quarter here. So 20-minute game. We start with the ball. Again, should be down to the wire here, but I will stick with Georgia here to get the win. But it's been a fun game. It's kind of lived up to the hype, and we'll see how it plays out here going forward. I'm watching all these games. I don't have the sound on for all of them, especially this one, so you can't really get a feel for it as much, but it doesn't seem like the weather. It seemed like the weather, and I know the total dropped big time because reports of a hurricane. Yeah. I have yet to see the hurricane. That's one where be careful, and I guess you always ask me, hey, what did we learn today? You know, that kind of thing. Be careful betting totals based on the weather early in the week because the weather is very unpredictable, just like these games. And it's one thing if you're betting it before the kickoff or day before, and you know what? It's a good idea to get ahead of the weather, but these forecasts 5-6 days out, sometimes, you know, if you're betting just based on the weather, that's a dangerous game to play when the weather doesn't break your favor.
14: My show at Lexington, Kentucky, I do during the week. We have a meteorologist that comes on every Friday during football season. Hey, where's the weather going to affect these games? Where's the wind going to be more than 10 miles an hour? So we may be looking to take some unders in those games. And the games he gave us 13 different college games yesterday to look for where the wind could be a factor. This was one of them, the Alabama game. The Kentucky game was another. And I'm like you. I haven't seen the weather affect either one of these two games quite at all. As watching these games. Like you said, we don't have the sound on while we're doing this show. But, yeah, it's tough to find where the wind has actually made an effect here. Speaking of that LSU-Kentucky game, number 10 LSU, 27-24 now over Kentucky, 9:39 to go in this one. 3.5 LSU, the live betting choice. And a lot of chalk here on Kentucky getting to 3.5, about a minus 190 at DK right now. 58.5 your total. Kentucky to win this game, plus 230, Will. Is it worth it to take the Cats at home? I know you were on the Cats big, getting those 8.5 early in the week. Would you take them now, getting 3.5?
15: I've made worse bets. I mean, you're getting 3.5. You're laying minus 196. So that's not a true, at least at DraftKings, and that's going to be, you know, pretty much a consensus number in terms of the juice because you're getting the ball and you're already covering the 3.5, so you're going to have to lay a lot of juice. If I were going to play it and I had nothing else, as Kentucky gets the ball, 9:42 left, that plus 240 on the money line does not look too bad. Kentucky's looked pretty good on offense. They look pretty comfortable. And as we were signing off, about, you know, last maybe two segments of the earlier show, Brad mentioned how Oklahoma plus 500, it was only like a one-score game, even though, you know, you and I were skeptical of them moving the ball. I was like, man, plus 500, it's been pretty close game. Wish we pulled the trigger on that. I don't mind here, the plus 230. I'm just going to sweat out my Kentucky plus the points here. And this would be not a bad beat, but a tough beat because they've led most of the game. They've been covering the number the entire game. If they end up losing by double digits, and hey, you do the math here, they're only up 3, a touchdown of some sort for LSU, and it's 10, and then you're on the wrong side of it, that would be a tough one. But I'm going to sweat out Kentucky here. I'm not going to play the money line, but I can certainly understand with where this game is gone if somebody did take a chance here on Kentucky on the money line.
14: Have you been paying attention to the baseball game? We are now at the 7th inning stretch in this one. Game 5, loser leave town. Cleveland 2, White Sox nothing. 7 hits combined in this game. One of my favorite plays of the day was going under the 7.5 in this game just because it's an elimination game. Your thoughts on this game, what you've seen in Game 5, White Sox Guardians here, Will?
15: Well, I took what was your play and I made it our play because I endorsed it. I jumped in and you convinced me to take it with you. So that's looking like a good call. I don't know with the way the series sets up if either team has much of a chance against Tampa, who's better offense. They're going to have their pitching lined up. But, hey, it's a winner-take-all game, and this will be a tough loss for the White Sox. I know, you know what, gravy season, they made the playoffs, they won a round. They just lost 121 games 2 years ago. They're going in the right direction, as it looks like Gunnar Stockton threw a bad interception, and Alabama's going to take over in deep into Georgia territory. Boy, that's a kind of mistake you can't afford to make and one that could swing this game. But, yeah, I'm on the under. It's been a weird series to have a feel for just because the home team has not won a game until tonight maybe. If Cleveland's able to hang on, the road teams are 4-0. It's actually been an over series, but to your point, you know, Gavin Williams was brilliant. A bunch of strikeouts. He's got great stuff. Yeah. So the Guardians a handful of outs away from going and advancing to play Tampa in the next round. They're showing the replay. I don't know if you have eyes. I'm not sure that's a pick. I think it's a pick, but I'm not sure. Does it touch the ground at all?
14: I think that ball does hit
15: the ground.
14: Close. Yes.
15: Oh, I think that's incomplete. I think it hit the ground.
14: I think,
15: you know, he had enough control over it where it could have hit the ground, but he just He lost because remember, if you have control over it's the old Bert Emanuel, the Tampa Bay receiver in the 99 NFC Championship game. The ball can touch the ground as long as you have control. He let his hands off it, and I think it nicked the ground. Once your hands are off it, any part of the ball touches any part of the ground at that point, it's going to be incomplete. I would think this is going to be an overturn. I'm not sure, but I'm pretty sure. How do you feel here? That's got to be incomplete, right?
14: Incomplete is what they call it. They reversed it. It is an incomplete pass. Before they ruled that, the live betting line was Alabama minus 3.5. Now it is Alabama minus 1.5. Yeah. So that was a 2-point difference to the live betting line there. And Kalen DeBoer not happy with that one. That was a good call, the Bert Emanuel call from Tampa back in about two.
15: I mean, come on.
14: Yeah, back in 1999. Yeah, the NFC Championship game. But yeah, that's one where I think his torso hit the ball on the ground. His hands had it, but then his body hit it to the ground. So we are looking at Georgia with a 2nd and 10 on their own 10 now, as they are trying to get out of their own way of the end zone. Gunnar Stockton, who completes one out of bounds now. It's going to be about 3rd and 6 for Georgia at their own 16. They are a 1.5 dog, 52.5 your total. And it looks like Penn State has hit a field goal here. 4th quarter, 14:40 to go. USC 24, Penn State 23. Currently, Penn State a minus 1.5 on the live betting line, 60.5 your total. I like USC here. One of my best bets of the day was USC getting the 1.5. Your thoughts on this one, Will?
15: Well, for me, for people that listened earlier, the game ended about 5 minutes in because we had USC to score first. USC takes the ball. They start with the ball. And I didn't actually even see if they took it, but I would imagine how quickly they scored that they did because the first score, I forgot the game started. I'm watching the end of Texas-Oklahoma, watching these other games, and I see it's USC 7, Penn State nothing. I say, you know what? Good enough for me. We move on. So I've kept eyes on it here and there, but that's one where that's a good angle. USC, when that game's close to a pick 'em, them in the first quarter, them to score first, those are usually pretty good bets because they do usually opt to take the football. As Georgia, you know, who looked like threw an interception just a play or two ago, they get the ball back, incompletion, and now they move the chains with a first down. So it's Georgia ball. They got the ball right around their own 30, and they get a little bit of new life here as they get to possess the ball and control the ball here. 3 minutes left in the third quarter. Georgia with the ball, 17-17 game. Should be a good ending coming up here.
14: Be a good ending. Georgia runs it up the middle, and they're getting a big gain as they're in Alabama territory, now to the 38 of Alabama. So, big gain for Georgia, and that comes into the live betting line. Georgia now becomes a 2.5-point favorite. Just like that. One play, moves the line a couple, 2-3 points, just like that. And that's what we do here, usually on Live Bet Saturday. But this is Cashing Out with Will Hill and me, Brad Taylor. Stay tuned. Let's go over some more games coming up next here on VSIN, the Sports Betting Network.
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0: 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I am Brad Taylor. That is Will Hill. This is Cashing Out here on VSIN, the Sports Betting Network, as we are watching college football, and we're getting down to the end of the third quarter down in Tuscaloosa. It is still 17-all as Gunnar Stockton throws a pass, and he has a first down for Georgia at the Alabama 25-yard line going in. So, right now, Georgia currently a 3.5-point favorite on the live betting line. 52.5 your total here, Will. I will say, a lot of people like me were looking at the weather in this one, and we got that total maybe a little worse than we got, but it looks like this game still has a good chance of going under. And the one thing I looked at before, both these teams had gone 5-0 to the over before this game. Do we still have a good shot of hitting this under here? Because I think we do, even without the weather.
1: I would be careful when you look at the score, though, Brad. And I'll pull up the live total in a minute, or you can look while I'm talking. 17-17. If Georgia gets a touchdown here, it's 24-17. That's 41. If Bama matches with a touchdown, you're tied at 48. And then you know what? You're in deep, deep trouble. Staying under that 51 and a half. It's basically impossible to stay under 51. If you got it at 51 and a half or 52, you could maybe stay under with a field goal, but the possibility of overtime lurks. Now, if you get held to a field goal here, you feel much better about it. But in terms of the total here, if Georgia gets in the end zone, all you need is one touchdown from Bama to match, and assuming they don't go for two, you're tied and you're right there under the 51 with no wiggle room. So a huge play, I think, if you have the total, or a huge sequence here as we go to the fourth quarter. It's going to be about 2nd and 7, 2nd and 8 when we get back. If Georgia gets in, your under is in some trouble. If Georgia's held to a field goal or somehow doesn't score, you can hold your breath a little bit more here. But you worry if they get in here, just the way the math works out and the fact that it will be tied, it's going to be hard to stay under. And these teams have seemed more comfortable. This was an under early. It was 3-0 after a quarter. These teams have gotten comfortable. And as I look at the number, we're right on pretty much where we were pregame, 51.5. The over is juiced. I mean, the over is plus money. Again, if you think Georgia's getting in, I would probably look towards an over, even though I lean more under before the game.
0: You know, I hate it when you make sense, Will. I really do, because I'm living in my little dream world of my under, and yeah, I'm doing all right. But then you bring all these things out, I'm like, that makes perfect sense. I was happier before you told me that, Will. But yeah, unfortunately, I think you're right there. By the way, we've got a turnover in Lexington. The Kentucky Wildcats have recovered an LSU fumble on the LSU side of the field, and they are at about the LSU 30-yard line here going in. Live betting line now in a game where Kentucky is losing 27-24. LSU only a 2.5-point favorite on the live betting line, 53.5 your total here. Will, you had Kentucky before this game. You can find it right now, and it looks like, with this turnover, the live bets have changed the line. Kentucky now a 1.5-point favorite, minus 115 at DK on both sides. Kentucky's going to win this game, aren't they? It looks like they are.
1: Well, since I suggested betting them plus 240 on the money line and didn't actually bet it myself, you could pretty much guarantee they're going to win because that's how those things usually work out. I'm looking now, maybe other books have it. I'm looking for a will there be overtime prop. Because I could see a scenario here where Kentucky, if they get stopped, it's 27-all. And then, you know what, you're tied here. But similar to the other game, touchdown here makes it a different story. And then it's going to be hard in the last 4 minutes. Like, let's just say Kentucky gets a touchdown. It's 31-27. LSU would need a touchdown. It's 30. You know, they're up by 3. And then you need another Kentucky score. So Kentucky gets a field goal. Overtime is live here. So keep that in mind in terms of the total. But you know, I would think if you're Kentucky, Brad, you're the underdog. Will Stein is an aggressive coach. And, the way that Oregon game ended, too, we haven't talked about that. Will Stein's looking better and better with Oregon looking worse and worse. I would think you go for the win here and you'd be aggressive unless you just don't have any chance on fourth down. Not that you have to go for it. So key sequence here, second and five, Kentucky back to pass. We have a completion but a drop. No. It looked like he had the tight end and it would have been a first down or very close. It was dropped and now it's third and five here. So you tell me, you play coach, do you run it here and maybe say, hey, let's try two plays to get 5 yards, or do you keep it in the air here? That ball could have been caught. It was a little wide where the tight end had to reach out his arms and he got hit as he tried to catch it here. So a critical third and five coming, Brad.
0: Either way, you have to play this as if you're going to go for it on fourth down. And so I can see, hey, play this as if you know in advance we're going to go for it on fourth down. So you can run it and pass it here, either what you want to do. And Kentucky's got a third and five now on the LSU 8. Minchie is back. He throws it in the flat, and it is incomplete. So we will see what happens now. Fourth and five for Kentucky at the LSU 8.
1: I think
0: it looks like they're going to kick the field goal here. So
1: yes.
0: I'm shocked. I'm not going to lie. Will Stein, who has spent the first 5 weeks taking chances, saying it's us against the world, we're going to be good because of me. Now he's going to kick the field goal in a spot where you make this first down, you can win this game and beat LSU. I'm not going to lie. I am shocked he's doing this. I know you are too, Will.
1: No, I'm not. At fourth and one or two, I would think, you know what? What the hell? Go for it. We're the underdog. But a couple things. As the kick is missed, Oh my goodness,
0: he missed the
1: kick. For all the people that say, take the points, take the points. There's no such thing as take the points. You actually have to make the kick. The kick is missed. Oh my goodness. Look, as far as the decision, if it's fourth and one or two, hey, go for it. Let's go for the win. At five, you kick it. You figure it's a very high percentage field goal. But hey, kickers miss, college kickers, the old hashtag college kickers. And that wasn't even blocked or anything. It just sailed right for whatever reason. And that kid, man, I always feel bad for these kickers when they miss just because that's your whole job. You just imagine walking around campus, how bad he feels, after the game. And he just, something about being on that right hash, Brad. We saw it last week, Virginia Tech in Pitt, where the kid was on the right hash and the ball kind of sailed wide. They called it no good. Some people thought it was good. This one just never got in. He just kind of pushed it to the right. What a brutal miss for that kid. And now Kentucky's in position where they got to get the ball back and get a stop here. So, wow, what a turn of events. It looked like a minute ago they're on the doorstep of scoring and taking the lead, and then they miss an absolute chip shot field goal, and now LSU a first down or two away from icing this game.
0: Speaking of missing field goals, Georgia just misses a field goal. So now it is still 17-all, Georgia and Alabama. So, yes, SEC kickers. Alabama, they lost several big games over the years because of their lack of kickers in the 2000s under Nick Saban. But Georgia, known for their kickers over the years, misses a big field goal there. 17-all now, 13:30 remaining in that one. And Alabama now, 2.5-point favorite, 47.5 your total. And going back to the Kentucky game, that clock is running now, 2:30 to go. And LSU has the ball, and they're a 3.5-point favorite here. But a lot of juice on Kentucky at +3.5, 51.5 your total here. LSU gets a first down. That is big as we'll go down to the two-minute warning. Kentucky with all three of their timeouts to stop this clock, and they do right there. 2:21 to go now. LSU with a first down, their own end of the field. They get one more first down. This game is over. We'll see how this goes. And, of course, we are not going to sleep on USC. USC puts up a touchdown. They're now up 31-23 on Penn State. With 11 minutes to go, -5.5 is USC, your live betting line. 65.5 your total here, Will. Some good games going on in college football right now. Do we see any changes in what we see right now in terms of Penn State coming back, Kentucky coming back, and what do you think about Georgia and Alabama, who takes this one home?
1: Yeah, the old college football version of the witching hour, where they call in the NFL, that 3:30 to 4:30, that 3-4 window, where they're just, the games are crazy, leads go from... You go from winning the game to losing the game and vice versa. I still can't believe the kid on Kentucky missed. And then Georgia, who was in good position to score, they miss as well. So I just selfishly, from a Kentucky standpoint, please do not bust one loose here if you're LSU and go for 70 yards and a touchdown. You know what? You're not going to get the outright win for Kentucky, don't think. But look, they still got timeouts, two-minute warning. Not impossible to get the ball back. You just don't want to you never want to end up on SVP's bad beats. And right now, you're – look, it would take a long touchdown, and you figure LSU's going to be conservative, but you're one play away from being on the wrong side of the number, which would be just a miraculous bad beat. But that game's in a commercial. Georgia-Bama, we got some great endings coming up.
0: some great endings coming up. And coming up in the next segment, we do have a couple more games on the agenda for tonight, as if we haven't had enough already. We've got number 23, Boise State at Fresno, and we've got Hawaii at Arizona State. We'll see what Will Hill and we here on this show think about the results of that game, because I feel a windy under coming on in one of these games. And if we've learned anything today, Will, never underestimate the wind. That's all coming up right here on VSiN, the Sports Betting Network.
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0: From the Franklin, Kentucky Mint Gaming Hall, right above the Circus Sportsbook, I am Brad Taylor, along with Will Hill. This is Cashing Out, and we were talking about this during the break. Will and I usually do live bet Saturdays, and the music coming in for the breaks is, you know, just hardcore music. We got a lot to talk about, but this is like the quiet storm. I feel like I'm listening to, you know, Kenny G or somebody, somebody from back in the day. Maybe the calm is down at night. But, yeah, we're still looking at these games and trying to pick some winners here on the live betting line as we are watching now. LSU and Kentucky, it is 3rd and 9. They complete a pass, but it is short of the first down. It will be 4th and 1 at their own 43.
10: Man.
0: Kentucky calls its final timeout. 4th and 1. Okay, well, you're up 3. Minute 46 to go. You get a first down here. The game is over. Coach Will, what do you do in this spot that Lane Kiffin's got a choice to do?
1: I'm going for it. It's risky. It's, you know what? If you were at the 50, you wouldn't think of it. 6 or 7 yards back, it's not ideal. But you know what? If it's 7 yards forward, you're not even thinking about it. You're really going to let that 6 yards be the difference? I'm going for it. You could see, though, it's a tough call because it's on your own, 44-yard line. If you don't get it, Kentucky's probably getting the field goal. Granted, they just missed a chip shot a few minutes ago, so nothing's guaranteed. But it's such a tough call. You could actually see for the people watching, Brad, and I don't know if you have eyes on it, Lane Kiffin's face, his expression of, oh, this is a tough call, because he probably, you know what, if it's 4th and 3, you punt. If it's 4th and 2, you punt. But 4th and 1, this makes it tough considering the field position. It's just on the border of like, man, another yard or two I had to get, I would punt it and be easy. If I was a little further downfield, it'd be an easy decision to go for it. It's risky, but you know what? You got a good offense. It's a yard. And, you know, on the plus side, Kentucky just got a kicker that missed. So if you don't get it for some reason, it's not like, you know, it's automatically going to be made. This I don't like, though. Maybe they're just trying to draw them off sides as they're just doing hard counts and they're faking. I don't know if they're actually going to snap this. They're just kind of, anytime you start doing this, Brad,
0: they're
1: where
0: putting
1: they're
0: on a show.
1: Hard
0: yeah.
1: counts and people, yeah, you're putting on a show. It's just, you become skeptical that the snap is actually coming. Now, sometimes these teams do it and they snap it late when you think they're going to catch them off guard, but they're just going to take, I think, a delay of game. They didn't run a play. Oh, no, LSU did call timeout. So maybe they said,
0: and
1: that's not a bad idea either, too, Brad. Let's try to get them to draw off sides. If it doesn't work, we call timeout and then we go for it. No need to go for it right away. So we'll see here. That just because they faked it there doesn't mean they necessarily are going to punt. I still think he's going to go for it. I would go for it. What would you do?
0: Absolutely go for it. You get 1 yard, the game's over. And you are Goliath. You're not David. And we talk about that a lot. You're the better team. Go get the 1 yard and win the game. And if you punt here, you're giving Kentucky an opportunity that if you get that 1 yard, they will never get. And it looks like they are going to punt. So Lane Kiffin has made the call. Punter's in the game. They're going to punt it. Minute 46 to go. And they're on their own 43-yard line. I am, too. We'll see what they do. But they are lined up to punt, and they're in punt formation here, and they do punt it. So Kentucky will get another chance here, and they will get the ball at about the returner is running it back, and he gets to about his own 20. So 80 yards from the end zone, a minute 37 to go for Kentucky. Can they get into field goal range with a kicker who just missed a chip shot, Will? Live betting line here, LSU-Kentucky. LSU, a huge chalk on this -2.5, -568. So you got to think most places, this is more than a 2.5-point line or a 3-point line if you try to bet. But Kentucky, +450 on the money line. Do we dare go with the Kentucky +450 here, knowing all they have to do just to get to overtime is get three?
1: Yeah, or you could go +2.5, +387. And you're thinking, well, if they're gonna you know, go to overtime, they're either gonna win or they're gonna lose by more than 2.5. Remember, you get to a point where you go for those 2-point conversions, so that 2.5 can be a key number. As the number goes to +2.5, +492, and +573 on the money line, that's not bad. Now they don't have any timeouts, but you got a minute 27. You know, you can figure out ways to stop the clock and get out of bounds. I'll do a little small bet here. I'll take the +573 on the money line. And you know what? If we get to overtime, we can figure it out and go from there.
0: Hedge it, yeah. So there you go. Kentucky has the ball. First play in this possession is an incomplete pass. Minute 29 to go. Kentucky's second down on their own 20-yard line. There's a couple other games let's really hit on kind of quick here, Will. Boise State is ranked. They're an 8.5-point favorite against Fresno here. Total is 49. Did you have any plays on that game?
1: Would be dog or pass. Now, Fresno's a team a lot of people liked coming into the season. Maybe a sneaky like playoff team. They haven't played well. Bad performance against USC. I don't know how they match up here. They could be a little bit vulnerable against the pass. Mattson's obviously a good player. The Boise quarterback. It'd be a lean towards the +8.5, but not enough for me to play it. We'll see here as you know, these other games end. We'll maybe keep an eye on it live. But at pregame, I will pass. Although I know people, you know, last game of the day, last couple games of the day, the old get out games. People are going to want bets on these games and want to fire.
0: The get back games. I used to love Hawaii, not because I loved their football team, but because they started games back in the day. They started after midnight. Kentucky now at midfield, 1 minute and counting.
1: Yeah.
0: Vinci back to throw, and he completes it on the sidelines, and they won't let him go. He is down at the LSU 42. It's going to be second and two at the 42. Clock running, 48 seconds and counting for Kentucky. Can they get close enough to a field goal? It looks like the career long, they got to get to the 35 here as Mitchie is in the pocket. 40 seconds to go. He will throw it over the middle. And he's got a man, and he's down to the 22.
1: They might get a
0: Kentucky
1: touchdown.
0: First down.
1: They might have time for a touchdown. Yeah. They're already in field goal range. I mean, if LSU's not careful here, and that's why I would have gone for it. You know, it's not like there was 30 seconds left in the game. There was a minute 30 left in the game, and I'm sure Lane is already regretting it because you're way past where you would have gone if you didn't get it and where the field position was. You could even make the case, Brad, you know what? Let me go for it. If I get it, the game's over. If I don't, you know what? Worst case scenario, I give up points, but I give up quick points where I can get the ball back. Now you've put yourself in a position where you give the ball back and there's not enough time where if you give up a score, if you give up a touchdown, your offense isn't going to have any time. So second and five, the clock is stopped, 23 seconds left. Kentucky's at what? Right on the fringe of the red zone. Got to be like the LSU 20-yard line. Boy, if LSU's not careful, they're going to lose this game. They're inside the 20. They're at the 17-yard line. This would be a horrible loss for LSU. I'm shocked Lane Kiffin punted. I know you are too. We'll stick with this here as Kentucky is throwing for the end zone, incomplete. And they just missed them. Oh, man, it was overthrown. It was a little too high, and I thought they had the guy in the middle of the field. I thought that's where he was going with the ball. He had him open. Now it's third and five. You got one more play. You got to be careful here about throwing something inbounds that doesn't get a first down because then you really have to rush your field goal team on. But, boy, it looked like they had a couple guys there, Brad, that were possibly open. Again, that throw was just a bit high. So a lot of drama here in Lexington.
0: Third and five on the LSU 18-yard line. Kentucky, no timeout. So if they don't get this first down, they still have to go for it. Complete pass. But it's out of bounds. Out of bounds. Yeah. So incomplete pass. Kentucky fourth down at the 17-yard line of LSU. And it looked like before they kind of broke away there that they were going to kick the field goal. We'll see what they do here. He might have gotten put in bounds.
1: He got a kick.
0: 1 feet. Yeah. You got to kick this right here, it looks like. They're going to review this. But even if they count this a catch, that was not a first down. So it'll still be fourth and two.
1: Right.
0: So you're reviewing, but what are you really reviewing here? Kentucky's going to kick this field goal, it looks like, with the same kicker who just missed a chip shot to tie it up. And there he is, number 88. We'll see what he has left in the old kicking boot. Zuwagi is his name. Adam Zuwagi. First FBS player to miss multiple game-tie go-ahead field goals in fourth quarter this season. So he's missed a couple of field goals in the fourth quarter.
1: Yeah,
0: and that can't be good for your coaching staff if you're doing that. So, those are the games going on right now. We're keeping an eye on Florida, Georgia, still 17-all. And, I thought they just showed a replay of him missing a field goal. I'm like, wait, did they just kick it? No, that's a replay. So there we go. Two missed field goals in this fourth quarter. We are going to see what happens in this last kick. And his coach just hugs him and tells him to go out there and win one for the Gipper here in Kentucky. As we're going to try to stick through this the rest of the way. By the way, before we get to this kick, they're still reviewing. They're still doing a lot of stuff. We do have Hawaii and Arizona State from out in Arizona. That's about to kick off. But one of my favorite bets of the day was Arizona State under the 51.5 here in this one. Did you have anything on Hawaii, Arizona State real quick, Will?
1: It looks a little high, but you're getting Arizona State coming off a really bad performance off of a bye where they got destroyed by Kansas. I think they'll be buttoned up and focused. I don't like stepping in front of a focused favorite here. You like these favorites when they're fat, they're happy, they're coming off wins, and they're maybe not focused. So it would be just a lean towards Arizona State. Again, we'll see if we can find something live. I know we're coming to the break here. We'll see here what we have in terms of a finish as Kentucky lines up to kick it. And we'll either have a win for LSU or we'll have possibly overtime here, Brad.
0: We are 10 seconds from a break. We're going to try to hold on to this. And, of course, they call a timeout. So LSU calls their final timeout. We'll figure out who won this game coming up next here on VSiN, the Sports Betting Network.
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1: From Circa Sportsbook here in Franklin, Kentucky, right in the Mint Gaming Hall, this is Cashing Out. I am Brad Taylor along with Will Hill. We're keeping an eye on the games. That cliffhanger we left you at before we left the last segment, Kentucky hits their field goal. We're going overtime there, 27 all, Kentucky and LSU. And we've got a fourth and goal in Tuscaloosa. And with 5:27 to go, Georgia lining up for a field goal. We'll keep you posted on those. But joining us right now on the Progressive Guest Line, he is the founder and host of Time to Football. You can find him on the Twitter at Time to Football. He is Hassan Khan, and he's down in my old stomping grounds of the ATL. Hassan, how you doing today, sir?
2: I'm doing great. I mean, we got a hurricane over here on the East Coast. Over there in Vegas, looks nice and comfy. But, you know, just trying to brave that out. I'm happy to be here.
1: We're happy to have you here, too. And I'm looking at a lot of your props for this week. And probably the one that sticks out and the one that I love to take is anytime we could go under on a Derrick Henry prop. Because so many of the public, they're always going to go over Derrick Henry to do it anything. But you, your best bet, one of your best bets, Derrick Henry under 81.5 yards. Can you tell me the reasoning behind that and why we're going against what everybody else is going to bet, which is going over that total 81.5 for Derrick Henry tomorrow?
2: Everybody loves taking overs because it's so provocative. You know, you get that thrill. You want to root for the guy to get over on that 81.5 rushing yards. But the thing with Derrick Henry this year, four games played, two out of four, I should say, it's generally just a 50% toss-up that he's going to hit this number of 81.5. This weekend against the Atlanta Falcons, first off, no Lamar Jackson. So this could be very less dynamic of an offense against the Atlanta Falcons, who have just looked incredible on defense for the last 2 weeks. This Falcons defense has not allowed a rusher to get over 49 yards, a running back, so far this season, which is kind of crazy to think about. But listen, whenever there's a number that's so high, I remember a couple of weeks ago, the Colts and the Texans played, Jonathan Taylor was right around that 81.5. And yeah, Jonathan Taylor is great, but when you face a good defense, a good run defense, you know, something you want to be smart about it, take the lower, especially for a team that's just depleted right now on offense. Yeah, I'm taking the under on Derrick Henry.
3: Hassan, before we get to some of your other plays, give me your process on how you go through props, because there's so much to bet. Receiver props, rushing props, kicking props. Do you just sit down, dedicate a couple hours, go team by team? Do you have guys in mind before you dig into the lines of what guys you're looking to like fade or follow? What's your process here as you try to dig through all of the available menus here with everything available here in terms of these player props?
2: Well, the first quarter of the season, it's pretty difficult to kind of pick up on that because anything could happen. Week five point now where we're like, okay, we know who's good, who's not good. And for instance, the Detroit Lions. Going into the season, it was kind of known that the secondary was depleted without Kirby Joseph or Brian Branch, and they released Darion Arnold. So it was kind of easier to pick the over on the passing yards, and they've allowed it on average, 300-something passing yards to opposing quarterbacks. So if you want to take the overs on quarterbacks, for instance, Jacoby Brissett. But I think Vegas and all the betting apps out there are picking up that, you know, the Lions, whoever's facing them is going to throw a bunch of yards. So now he's being priced pretty high. I think his line is like around 268.5. But it's about certain position groups and the teams that they face. For instance, the Bengals, they're weak against tight ends. So if you want to be dicey, maybe Greg Dulcich would be someone. Again, the Lions.

0: I mean, tomorrow.
1: Doesn't affect it that much. Just looking at the matchup with the Miami Dolphins, the Dolphins, 3 out of 4 games so far this season, they've allowed 3 touchdowns. The defense versus the offense, I still believe the Bengals' offense is going to be great. I believe that Chase Brown is in line for a very big day. So you got to think about it. Can the Bengals in itself, even without Ja'Marr Chase or T. Higgins, can they still put up 3 touchdowns? Maybe you're a lot less confident if those two guys aren't playing, but I'm still confident that Evan McPherson can do that. Another prop for McPherson would be kicking points. So if you're not really confident that they can get the touchdowns, maybe they can get into field goal range with McPherson. I believe he's alternated. He's gotten 2 field goals 1 game, 3 field goals the other game. So he can get that line of 8.5 kicking points. That's a little bit too risky for me. I'd rather go down the line or the route of 3 touchdowns. Can the Bengals score 3 touchdowns on Miami Dolphins? And I believe that they can. I believe that Chase Brown could be the man that could lead the charge with Ja'Marr Chase and T. Higgins out.
2: All right, Hassan, it has not been pretty for the Chargers, to say the least, but you have some interest in this game against the Broncos from a prop standpoint. Who are you looking at and why?
1: Yeah, 2 guys on the offense. That offense is just so under so much pressure right now with Mike McDaniel. But first off, let me first start off with Trey Harris, because I'm going to get a little bit upset when I talk about Amari Hampton, so let me save that for the end. But let me talk about Trey Harris. Pat Surtain and Riley Moss, the opposing cornerbacks, top 2 cornerbacks with the Denver Broncos, they're going to be out. Jaquan McMillan, he's in, but he's more of a nickel corner. Trey Harris does play a little bit of slot here or there, but he could be playing outside. He's a wide receiver one in that offense. For the last 2 weeks, Harris has gotten 76 yards and 60 yards respectively. His prop right now, his line, is 39.5 receiving yards. All it takes, I mean, he got that 60 yards on 3 receptions last week. So getting 40 yards is not that out of a question with Quentin Johnston also out for the Chargers. And then Ladd McConkey, who didn't practice all week, supposedly he's questionable for this week, but I expect him to miss. I think they have a bye in a couple of weeks as well, so I wouldn't be surprised if they shut him down. But Trey Harris would be that guy that I would take the over on the receiving yards. Also, Amarian Hampton. Now, I looked at this line early in the week, and it was 39.5 rushing yards. And I was like, oh, I'm definitely taking the over on this. Then preparing for the show, I saw that the line dropped to 37.5. And I was thinking to myself, what is going on? Are people not catching up? Are people really thinking that Amarian Hampton is not getting over 40 yards? He's gotten over 40 yards in every game this season. I understand the frustration. I understand that Mike McDaniel is not utilizing him to the extent that people hoped that he would have. But he's under pressure by the media at this point. He's going to use him. So even if he gets minimum 12 to 15 carries, that's enough to get 40 yards, and I'm taking the over 100% of the time on 37.5 rushing yards.
3: Another player that's coming in tomorrow, it might be benefiting for some people that are out right now, is Antonio Williams of Washington. You've got Diggs is out. It looks like McLaurin's coming out. Jaden Daniels is back. Your thoughts on him, 3.5 receptions for tomorrow in Washington.
1: Yeah, you mentioned it. Diggs is out. McLaurin still dealing with that hamstring. He did return to practice on Friday, but I expect him to miss. He got 3 receptions, Antonio Williams did last week, with a third-string quarterback on 8 targets, and that was with the Diggs present. He had a long touchdown called back because of an illegal motion or illegal shift. But getting 4 receptions in what I believe to be a bad weather game, it's just going to be pouring, and Treylon Burks is that X receiver that they're going to be throwing deep. That you're going to see a lot less of that in this bad weather conditions. So Antonio Williams underneath that slot receiver just to move the chains, getting those receptions, 3.5 receptions is this line right now. I am definitely taking the over with all those players out.
3: There you go. Those are Hassan Khan's best bets in the world of prop culture. Don't forget, you're a subscriber, you can always check out his picks, bsin.com/picks. But have no fear. He only talked about props. We're going to keep him another segment, and we're going to let him talk about his point spread plays, which are just as cool and just as his prop plays. So, Hassan, if you could, please hang tight with us over this break as we get you set for some point spread plays coming up at the top of next segment. By the way, before we go to break at the top of the hour, we did have an overtime. LSU scored a touchdown, and Kentucky has the ball on the LSU 1.5-yard line, 2nd and goal. So it looks like We could be going for

0: a second overtime here, Will. You think they should go for two quick before if they get a touchdown here?
1: I think they'll go for two. I mentioned how the live line, when we grabbed it, plus 550. When they were plus 550, that plus 2.5 was plus 487. You think, oh, that two's a dead number. The two-point conversion possibility in overtime and the possibility of going for two. You know, all of these things are at play here.
0: There you go. They do get a touchdown. When we come back, another cliffhanger in Lexington. Did they go for two? We will find out coming up next, along with Hasan Khan's point spread picks. That's all coming up here on VSiN, the Sports Betting Network.
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0: Here in Franklin, Kentucky, at the Mint Gaming Hall, it's the top of the hour, right above the Circus Sportsbook. This is Cashing Out. I am Brad Taylor, along with Will Hill. You can follow me on Twitter at Bottom Line Lex. You can follow Will at not the Will Hill. Make sure to check out his Shoulda Bet More podcast. And we just saw another upset in overtime for Kentucky. I can't believe I'm saying that. Kentucky is now 5-1 on the season. Kentucky 35, LSU 34. One of Will's best bets was Kentucky getting 8.5 in this one. You had it all along, Will. Your thoughts on them going for 2 in overtime, just like they did last week at South Carolina.
1: Yep, same exact thing, and luckily they got it and gave out plus 573 just a few minutes before overtime when they got the ball back, because you know what? All they needed was a field goal. They had plenty of time, and this could call LSU cost LSU a playoff. That could cost Lane Kiffin a shot at the playoff, and he cost in the game. 4th-and-1 from the 47-yard line. You got to go for it. You got a good offense, 1 yard to win the game. If you don't get it, you know what? Maybe you have more time to get the ball back on the other end. I was shocked Lane Kiffin didn't go for it. I know you were too. And it cost him the game. It came back to bite him. And the Kentucky kicker is vindicated after missing the short field goal. He can have a much more relaxing evening in Kentucky after a big win. And Kentucky now 5-1 with their only loss to Alabama. Just an incredible game. And now we watch Georgia try to ice this game up 20-17 with the ball with 2:19 left. So a lot going on here in the world of college football.
0: A lot going on. And also Major League Baseball. The Guardians take down the White Sox. They're moving on now to face the Rays in the American League Championship Series. We'll talk a lot more about that, but still joining us on this Progressive Guest Line, he is our friend Hassan Khan. Find him on Twitter at Time2Football. He is the founder and host of Time to Football, and check him out, Time to Football, on YouTube. Hassan, we've got a lot of big games this weekend, including we've got probably a big one and probably the biggest one on Monday night. Josh Allen of the Buffalo Bills are headed out to L.A. to play the Rams, the preseason favorite to win everything. Boy, we look stupid now. We all do, because they have not played like that team. But the Rams are a 3.5-point favorite here most places. Can Buffalo hang tight with the Rams in this one, or are they just going to blow them out and tell Josh Allen to go back to Buffalo? Your thoughts on that game?
20: Oh, they are hanging tight. They are keeping this thing close. And I'm very interested and knowing the reasoning behind why the Rams are favorites by 3.5. I understand that the Rams on paper look amazing. I mean, you just mentioned it. They were everybody's preseason pick. They were my preseason pick. This roster top was the best roster in football. Two games like themselves with that loss against the Broncos. And that victory against the Eagles, yes, but if you watch that game from start to finish, did not look the best. I wouldn't even say this whole entire season, because if you throw in the game in Australia against the Rams, or against the 49ers, I should say, they didn't look that great as well. So 3 out of 4 games, not great. Against the Giants, that was their only blowout victory that they had. While the Bills, I mean, they kept toe-to-toe with the Texans, and an elite defense, Josh Allen stepped up. Against the Lions, they looked great. Against the Chargers, that victory was a little iffy, but it was still a victory. Against the Patriots, Patriots are still, in my eyes, I believe, a Super Bowl contender. So they dropped a loss to them. But it just blows my mind why the Rams are 3.5-point favorites. So I would go down the direction of the team that has just looked better overall this entire season. And that is the Bills. Taking this spread, Bills 3.5, it's an easy smash for me.
1: I know it's not a game you necessarily have a play on in terms of a side, but people are going to be up early watching it. Jags, Eagles, boy, the Eagles are a mess. You name it. Offensive linemen being hurt, Barkley, the receivers. On one hand, it feels like Jacksonville wins and they win comfortably, but we know how the NFL goes, Hassan. It's rarely that easy, and it's one of those games where you kind of feel dumb if you pick the wrong side regardless. Does Philly have a little fight in them? They keep this game close. Jags favored by about 8 here. Do you have any feel or lean here for the Sunday morning game?
20: Well, the only feel that I have for this is a spread if I can avoid, I would avoid as much as possible. Like you mentioned, that anything could happen in the NFL. And I just want to see how the Eagles operate first with all these injuries that happened before I make a decision on, okay, maybe they are going down that route of maybe rebuilding, kind of contending somewhat. The good news is that the Eagles are getting Dallas Goedert back. The bad news, however, you mentioned the top two running backs, Saquon Barkley and Tate Bigsby, are going to be out. Will Shipley, a little bit of Damian Pierce, maybe some Carson Steele is going to be mixed in as well. The only way that the Eagles can move the ball down the field is through the passing game, so I wouldn't be surprised if this is like a semi-breakout game for Mekhi Lemon. He might be someone to look out for. Dontavian Wicks might be lined up with Travis Hunter and get a lot of looks over there, but I think it'll be underneath a lot of passes to Dallas Goedert to move the chains, because this run defense of the Jaguars, it is elite. So I don't think those two running backs, Damian Pierce and Will Shipley, are going to really do anything. As far as the spread goes, like I said, I would try to avoid it. If I had to lean towards something, I mean, I would lean Eagles plus 8, just because, I mean, it is the NFL. I still have a little bit of faith in the Eagles. I don't think that they're completely just throwing the season out the window. But again, I would try to avoid this spread as much as possible.
3: I'm with you, Hassan. Have we overreacted on the Eagles? I know it's terrible for them right now, but have we, as a marketplace, have we overreacted on the Eagles, putting them as 7.5-point dogs? But I got good news and bad news for you, Hassan. The bad news is that the Texans are 0-4, yet they're a 7-point favorite. I guess the good news, though, is that they're playing the Tennessee Titans here in Tennessee tomorrow. How can two 0-4 teams be getting together, and one of them a 7-point favorite? Your thoughts on Texans and Titans, Hassan?
20: Yeah, I've seen a lot of Titans fans on Twitter comment about this, about the spread, and be like, okay, this is a little disrespectful. I've been seeing some people joke like, oh yeah, we're going to flex this game over to the Weather Channel, and the Weather Channel's official account says, no, we're good, we'll pass. But, you know, I don't understand the 7.5 favorite for the Houston Texans, because the Tennessee Titans, outside of week one against the New York Jets, they lost by 13. But against the Ravens, they lost by 6. I think a week prior to that, it was against the Giants, they lost by 5. A week prior to that, against the Eagles, they lost by 4, and it was a last-second touchdown. So they kept these games pretty close under the 7.5, or within that 7.5-point spread. So I still personally believe that the Texans are going to win. I am still taking the Titans plus 7.5, because that is just outright disrespectful. I'm going to give the Titans a little bit of credit here. But the Texans, I still believe, are going to win, and this could be the last game that they have without Marvin Harrison Jr., because there might be some rumors that he might be traded there, or we'll see what happens on Monday. But, yeah, I'm taking the spread with the Titans.
1: And a couple of weeks ago, it looked like Atlanta, the Falcons, was maybe headed towards a top three, top five pick, possibly the worst record in the league. They looked awful the first 2 weeks. If you would have told somebody then, hey, a couple of weeks from now, they're going to be playing the Ravens and laying 3, you would have been shocked. But Lamar Jackson, great player, but misses a lot of games here. 3-point favorite for Atlanta. Is this an overreaction, over-adjustment, a proper adjustment? What are you doing with this game, if anything?
20: Oh, I'm smashing the Falcons minus 3. I am taking that through and through. We talked about in the last segment, Derrick Henry, how his prop was 81.5 rushing yards. I believe that's not going to happen. You want to take the under on that. The Falcons haven't allowed a running back this season to get over 49 rushing yards against them. They have a pretty good run defense. In the last 2 weeks, just the presence of Michael Penix alone being in that offense is enough for this team to just operate, to be functional. With Cooper Rush the first 2 weeks, it's a stark difference between him and Michael Penix being under center. They're still continuing to be a run-heavy team. They're going to run it with the zone scheme of Kevin Stefanski and Bijan Robinson, mixing some Brian Robinson as well. No Lamar Jackson the last 2 weeks against the Saints and the Packers. Both the Falcons have won by 21 points. So it's a pretty smash, or a pretty easy smash for me to take the Falcons at home at the Benz, minus 3. I am the Falcons in that spread.
3: Yes, and please pay no attention to the fact that Hassan lives in the Atlanta area, just like I did for 25 years. Believe me, when you live in Atlanta, you're not really a Falcons fan unless you're really inundated with it. All right, Hassan, you've given us 3 games against the spread. You've given us 5 props. What is your best bet out of all the best bets you have this weekend in the NFL, whether it be side, total, prop, your best bet of the weekend, Hassan Khan?
20: Well, it's funny because my best bet, I made this this little list probably Thursday or Friday, and it was Marvin Harrison Jr. against the Lions. I believe his prop was 34.5 receiving yards. Unfortunately, that's not going to happen. I believe that this was going to be a breakout game. They might have just, they should have just let him play and then increase his trade value after the game. But they have something already in line, it seems like. Out of the list that I've given you so far, it's got to be Amarian Hampton. 37.5 rushing yards. I'm not a Chargers fan, like you mentioned, Atlanta. I am an Atlanta homer through and through. But I saw that line, and I felt for Chargers fans. I was like, this is disrespectful. The fact that he's gotten over that number in every single game this season, yet we're still pricing him like he's averaging 30 yards per game. That, like, just the media and the outcry and just how we're instilling this into people's minds to just price them that low, that is something that I am attaching to every single parlay that I am placing. Amarian Hampton, my best bet, 37.5 rushing yards. He is getting over that against the bottom five run defense against the Denver Broncos.
3: That's coming from a man who does know that Gwinnett is great. You can find him on Twitter, Time to Football, and that's where he does it. Make sure to check out the Time to Football on YouTube as well. Hassan Khan, good to talk to you, sir. Hope we can do this again sometime. All the best to you, and go cash some tickets for us this weekend, will you?
20: Always a pleasure. Thank you guys so much for having me.
1: Thanks for coming on, Hassan.
3: Good stuff. Good stuff for the Progressive Guest Line from Hassan Khan. Looky here, Will. Georgia just took down Alabama 27-17, your final score. The under does hit, and Alabama gets their first loss. Georgia 6-0, just like we knew it all along. So, yeah, the games are starting to come to an end, but we still got enough to keep us going here on Cashing Out, here on VSiN, the Sports Betting Network.
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1: Live from the Mint Gaming Hall here in Franklin, Kentucky, right above the Circa Sportsbook, which has a few fewer people now than it did about 30 minutes ago. I am Brad Taylor, along with Will Hill. This is Cashing Out, not Live Bet Saturday, a slower, quiet storm version of Live Bet Saturday. So let's look at this college football day, Will. We always talk about this at the beginning and the end of the show, but we're going to do it right now. What did we learn today in college football as we just saw LSU lose to Kentucky? We just saw Georgia take down Alabama. What did we really learn today in college football?
2: You know, there's a reason Steve Sarkisian, there's a reason Lane Kiffin, despite the fact they make millions and tens of millions of dollars and these schools trip over themselves, drool over themselves to hire these guys, there's a reason none of these guys have ever won a damn thing and never really come that close. I know Sark made a semifinal game a couple years ago. Sarkisian kicking that field goal on 4th and 2 at the 35 where you get a first down, you can kick a shorter field goal and run the clock. I thought that was a big mistake, and I'm just still stunned, shocked that Lane Kiffin, who only needs a yard to ice the game, punts. You give Kentucky, who moved the ball up and down the field all game, it seemed like a minute and a half. That's plenty of time in college with the clock stopping. And they're lucky they didn't lose the game in regulation. But you know what? They lost it in overtime. So, you know, these coaches, for all the money they make, for all the fame and attention and glory, and these guys, you know, people act like these guys are great coaches, Kiffin and Sarkisian. You know, a 13-year-old playing Madden knows better sometimes. And those were two absolute blunders. And go back to LSU's case, and who knows, maybe in Texas' case, pull up their schedule in a minute. LSU, that might keep them out of the playoffs. You can't lose that many games, you know, and still make the playoffs. They already lost to Ole Miss. All right, it's one game. You move on. You live with it. Well, now you've lost the second game, and we're only a few days into October. LSU might be on the wrong side of the playoff picture. And if they miss it by a game or so, you can look back at that moment, this decision to go for it. Just a horrendous decision by Lane Kiffin to punt that ball away. Cost his team the game. I mean, there's no other way around it. Cost his team the football game.
1: And we talk about this all the time, Will, especially. David and Goliath. If you're Goliath, you're 8.5-point favorite over Kentucky. Doesn't matter what the names of the teams are. You're favored over another team by more than a touchdown. If you can't get a yard when you're up by 3 points on close to midfield, then yeah, you deserve to go into overtime and lose that game. And that's what we saw in this one. And you talk about Alabama's schedule the rest of the way. You see a team, if you're switching over to Georgia and Alabama, next week Alabama goes to Tennessee. And then they have Texas A&M at home. Then they have LSU on the road. No telling what the line will be in that one. And then they'll end their season after a couple of cupcakes. They'll end their season home against Auburn. That's Alabama the rest of the way. I think they're still a playoff team, but they don't have any more boo-boos, as we used to say. They only get 2 boo-boos this year. They got 3 last year and somehow made it. So, yeah, that's Alabama for you. But, yeah, LSU, you're right. Here's a spot where they had a chance to win this game. And now if you look at LSU's schedule the rest of the way, though, it looks like they have a couple of toughies. They have a home game against Texas. They go to Tennessee. That's both in the month of November, along with a game with Alabama. So I'm not so sure that LSU
2: they're
1: is
2: gonna
1: home
2: lose
1: free
2: one
1: in this one either. Oh, yeah. They're going to lose at least
2: they're
1: one.
2: They're going to lose one more. Especially, and maybe this is the year a 3-loss team makes it, maybe. And we've had 3-loss teams. I think Bama had 3 losses last year, but one of them was in the title game. But hey, 3 losses, you're going to have a hard time making it, and they're going to be lucky to only have 3 losses. How about the Texas schedule? Texas has a loss now, and boy, that comeback win against Ohio State looms large, because if they didn't win that, they would be on life support. They turn around, now they play host to Florida next week. That game doesn't look as tough, but still not an easy opponent. Then they get Ole Miss. Both those games are at home, but still, those are not easy opponents. Then you get home versus Mississippi State. So they got 3 home games in a row, and that's pretty favorable. But then at Missouri, at LSU, home for Arkansas, at Texas A&M. Texas could be in some trouble here. I don't know that these odds repopulated here in terms of making the college football playoff, but UCLA took a big step towards making it. If you look at their schedule, it's very possible they're like a 1-loss team, and the schedule certainly breaks favorably for them. These SEC teams, again, you might beat each other up. You might get one of these 3-loss teams in. But Texas, it's only their first loss, but you probably got a second loss, and who knows, maybe a 3rd loss coming in for LSU. That is a back-breaking loss. You had the game. You really did have the game a yard away from putting it away. You got a break with the missed field goal to lose that game there. Just a devastating loss.
1: Oregon lost to UCLA, like you said. Did they play their way out of the college football playoff? Because they still have to go to Ohio State later in the year. So you got to figure that's at least three losses for Oregon. Did they play their way out of the tournament here in this game today against UCLA?
2: Yes. Plus, it appears not only the losses, it appears they're not very good at football somehow. A team that everyone picked, a lot of people picked coming into the year to win the national title, they're just not that good. It reminds me, starting to remind me a lot, Brad, of the Penn State team from last year, where it's very similar. You come in as a semifinalist, you return a lot of guys, you return your quarterback, and it just doesn't look right. And it starts to go sideways. That was and they made a run late. They had a chance, but Raiola was bad. That was an ugly game. That was really both teams kind of played poorly. As much as UCLA puts a good foot forward here, and hey, you take the win in Oregon as a 10.5 point dog. It can't be that ugly when you're, you know, 10.5, 11 point dog and you win outright. Well, that was a lot of turnovers, bad offense. But yes, Oregon is in serious, serious trouble. And I would imagine they are a massive, massive favorite now to miss the playoffs, which before the season, I know people like to do these make the playoff parlays. Oh, no way Oregon misses. No way Georgia misses. Let me throw three or four of them in together, Notre Dame. And it's, you know, it's free money. I can turn a bunch of big favorites into, plus price. Well, you're in some trouble now with Oregon.
1: We talk about Indiana's schedule and how cupcake-ish it was in the first five games of the year. And today, as soon as they face a road team in conference, they struggle on the road at Nebraska, a game they were behind a lot of this game. Next week, they go to they're at home against Ohio State, and Ohio State a two-point favorite here. I'm sorry, I feel like Ohio State maybe should be a little bit more than a two-point favorite. Are we underestimating Ohio State here or overestimating Indiana and thinking Ohio State is probably the better team in this spot?
2: Haven't looked at it yet. I would probably just initially lean Ohio State, but that's one. So you're saying Ohio State's laying two on the road? Is that the look ahead here?
1: Yes. Yes.
2: Yeah, that sounds about right. That sounds about right. I think I lean Ohio State, but honestly, just doing all these games, haven't put that much thought into it, but that looks about right. If anything, I think coming off the bad performance against Nebraska, people will probably be looking to bet Ohio State. But look, at the end of the day, Indiana, and we talked about it in the earlier show, Brad, and they avoided defeat. They have not lost a game since the week before Christmas of 2024. It's been a long time since they lost. So you can certainly, like most of these games, make a case for both sides where, hey, I got a team that hasn't lost in a couple of years and they're home and they're getting points. But, you know, Ohio State certainly seems like the better team this year. So I think that line is about right. Be interesting to see where that one closes.
1: Texas was number one going into today. And of course, Arch Manning, he blows it. The rest of the season, Texas has to go to Missouri. They have to go to LSU. They have to go to Texas A&M, and next week they have a home game against the Gators. Do they lose two more of these and get left out of the college football playoff as well, Will?
2: I would say yes. I would say yes. That's, again, they get the benefit. A lot of their tough games are at home, and they play three home games in a row here, so maybe they get back on track, and maybe, who knows, maybe you get in with three losses. But right now, I mean, they're very likely going to lose one more. And yeah, I mentioned that Oregon, hey, they're just not that good at football. Arch is just not that. You can have Arch. These teams, I'll make this prediction. He's going to get a coach and a GM fired. Somebody that's going to pick him in the top three or the top five or who knows, first overall, you can have him. Like I said, you can have Sark. You can have Arch. Maybe he'll turn into a great player. He's certainly got the pedigree, the lineage. But you know what? If his last name was Johnson or Taylor or Hill, I don't know that we'd be talking about Arch Manning the way we talk about him. That was not an impressive performance. Granted, a good Oklahoma defense, but you just – I've never thought it from his first start last year against Ohio State. I never watched that kid and think, wow, this kid's awesome. He's going to be great in the pros. Maybe he'll develop into that. You know, Josh Allen certainly was that in college. We've seen these guys. Mahomes wasn't a big name in college. It's possible, but man, the more I watch Arch, the less I'm impressed.
1: Yeah, if his last name is Hill, I'm telling everybody to look out for that guy. He's awful sketchy over there. I'd make sure to watch out for him. 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And, of course, this is a paid endorsement. We do have some more college football games still taking place here as we are getting into the night. Boise State and Fresno State. Looks like a scoring fest where Fresno is about to put up another touchdown here. We will keep you abreast of all that's going on here in the world of sports gambling here on VSIN, the Sports Betting Network.
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1: Here at the Mint Gaming Hall in Franklin, Kentucky, right above the Circus Sportsbook, I am Brad Taylor along with Will Hill. This is Cashing Out here on your Saturday night, and we are just recovering from a crazy large day of college football, and now's the time to maybe look forward. You know, we look through the windshield, not the rearview mirror on this show. And let's bring in our guest now. He is joining us on the Progressive Guest Line. He is a VSiN contributor. You can find him on Twitter at Public Relation Prof. He is Aaron Moore. Aaron, good to see you, sir. How are you today?
8: Great, Brad. Good to be here. What an amazing day of just sports. Just think about from a sports betting standpoint, from just being a sports fan, just watching television, just great entertainment all around. So trying to catch my breath after that LSU-Kentucky game.
1: Oh, I'm here in Kentucky. Believe me, I'm going to hear all about that one coming up next week. We're going to talk. We were talking baseball during the break. We're going to talk about that in the next segment. But I do want to talk NFL and props with you because I know you've got a lot of props that you like going into tomorrow's games. We just talked to Hassan Khan, and he is big on Amarian Hampton of the Chargers having a big day tomorrow, and he's one of your favorite props too. Tell us what it is and why you're taking him as a one of your favorite props tomorrow.
8: Yeah, Brad, I'm playing Hampton over 10.5 carries. And one of the reasons is it's kind of surprising that I'm taking him with the carries. With the offensive line as bad as it is for the Chargers, you've got rookies, you've got undrafted rookies playing, that the offensive line without Slater and Ault, I just can't see Harbaugh putting Justin Herbert in harm's way a tremendous amount with that offensive line. So what makes sense is to give your power back the ball, at least to get it 11 times a game. He's only missed that one other time this year. That was last week against Seattle. So if the Chargers have any chance about just being competitive against Denver, I think it's to get the big back the ball. And if you look at it when we handicap props, we want to look at what coaches are talking about, what narratives are going on. And one of the narratives about the Chargers' just disastrous start to the season in Mike McDaniel's offense is Hampton, the former first-round pick, is not getting the ball. So there was a lot of criticism this week of McDaniel. He even talked about it in a press conference. So I think Amarian Hampton getting 11 carries, it's absolutely my best play of the game. But at the same time, it really is risky when you play these props and you play it over. Last week I had Saquon Barkley's carry total over, and what was it? First carry of the game, he's gone. So I usually like to go unders, but so much of Hampton says he's going to be a big part of the Chargers offense against Denver.
2: Aaron, I believe if memory serves correct, you are a Chargers fan. Did you ever see this coming with the Chargers? Do you think, you know what, Harbaugh pays the price? I know he's won everywhere he's gone. He's getting a little older. Herbert now questions about him. Do you just run it back and say, hey, bad year, we got hurt? Well, I'm pretty shocked they're 0-4. Not that I thought they're winning the Super Bowl, but you know, you think Herbert Harbaugh should have a 10-win team. What have been your takeaways here and where you go forward if you're the Chargers?
8: Yeah, well, bare minimum, it was supposed to be a 10-win season, just bare minimum. Harbaugh's got to stay. He's going to be there. It makes a ton of money. I can't see Dean Spanos getting rid of him in his big contract, everything with Harbaugh in college, about the issues he had with Michigan. So I don't see Harbaugh leaving. I really don't see there's just any way Mike McDaniel's back next year. It's going to be a one-year flop just because they're going to lose. They're probably going to tank. And I don't see this offense ever picking up with McDaniel. So the big change is going to be McDaniel. He's gone after 1 year. Harbaugh makes too much money. Chargers do not like to pay coaches not to show up to work.
1: One of my favorite things to do, Aaron, is always look to go against a leading rusher in the NFL. And the year that Saquon Barkley, when he had his 2,000 yards, one of my favorite bets the next year, let's go under his rushing yards total. And it was kind of easy. It was under 1,500. But now he's out again for the Eagles. And they play an early morning game tomorrow in which, yeah, this line has really moved. They're a 7.5-point dog here. We can debate whether that's an overreaction of what's going on in Philadelphia or not. But you seem to have a couple of props that you like in this game tomorrow. What do you got in Eagles and Jaguars, the early morning game overseas?
8: So, Brad, as you said, there's no Barkley. So what's going to happen with the Eagles offense? Will Shipley is going to play a big role for the Eagles. And his carry total is at 10.5. So I took the rush attempts under. And I took it under because Shipley, I just don't see as the guy being the number one back on first and second down to take Barkley's spot. You've got Damian Pierce, a name you really haven't heard of in a while. I think he'll play a bigger role. He's a bigger, tougher back. I can see him being the guy carrying the ball on first and second down. Shipley more of a complimentary out of the backfield type of guy. So in this case, I'm going to take Shipley under 10.5 carries. He hasn't gotten that total. Season high is 7. So I don't think he really is Saquon Barkley part two. I'm going to take him under. And along those lines are the Eagles offense, just with the offensive line in flux, really a lot of uncertainty about Hurts, no Devontae Smith, that I'm going to have both teams to make a 33 or longer yard field goal. And you look at the Eagles with Jake Elliott, he's done that every game except one time this year. Same thing with Cam Little in Jacksonville. It's one of those bets that just seems like, geez, that's got to hit. But sometimes when it doesn't, it's only one of the guys that doesn't make it. But I don't see the Eagles offense moving all that well. I think they're going to take those field goal attempts in the 40-yard range. And I'll just back Cam Little. I think when any time he takes the field, I don't care if it's in Florida, I don't care if it's in London, I don't care if it's in Mars, Cam Little can kick a 33-yard longer field goal. And I do think he gets that chance this time here in London.
2: You know, speaking of, even though you're a Charger fan, you're very familiar with the Philly area. The natives, are they getting restless? I guess they're always restless, but the Phillies get eliminated to the Braves, Penn State struggling, the Eagles struggling. What does like the average Philly fan want to do about it? Do they blame Hurts? Is it time to move on there? What or do they think, you know what, we've won for a long time. We'll eventually make a run in what is a wide open NFC East. What's a thought or two here on the Eagles going forward, big picture?
8: Well, the temperature in Philadelphia is very hot. It's amazing. I find it, as a guy who lives in the area but not a Eagles fan, the amount of just disdain people have for Sirianni. And they see him as a guy who was in the right place at the right time, hired the right coordinators, and when he doesn't have the right coordinators, he's not a good head coach. It's amazing the heat Sirianni's taking. Jalen Hurts, for a quarterback that's won a Super Bowl, is also really in the crosshairs in Philadelphia. The natives are very, very restless. I don't think there's a lot of optimism with the Eagles moving forward. And then when you see Cam Jurgens traded, you wonder, are they taking a step back this year? Are they going to be content to maybe not even make the playoffs? So the Eagles fans, as wild as they are certainly just as angry, as wild as they have been.
1: The good news for the Tennessee Titans is they're facing an 0-4 team tomorrow. The bad news is they're a 7-point underdog tomorrow in this one. And I feel like Tony Pollard, this is only his like 8th year in the league, but he feels like he's been around much longer than 8 years. Your thoughts on the Titans tomorrow and their running game, Aaron?
8: Brad, I'm taking Tony Pollard under 14.5 rush attempts. And he's been dealing with the last couple weeks a foot injury. He had 16 carries last week. But going against this Houston defense, I just see him not getting as many just bursts of big plays. And the 14.5 rush attempts, I'm taking the under there just because I don't think he can really sustain the offense all that well. Pollard just does not look all that sharp. Now, if you were going to play him, I think I would rather play him for an anytime touchdown because inside the 5-yard line, he gets the ball. I just don't think he's going to really be a big part of this Tennessee offense. If anything, it's crazy to say these are two 0-4 teams, but the Houston defense, I think, is really going to bottle up Pollard. He's just not going to get that many opportunities. So I'm taking Tony Pollard under 14.5 rush attempts.
1: Last 60 seconds before we go to break, Aaron Moore. You like the Bears at plus 210 to win the NFC North. Tell us why you like that.
8: I think it's timing-wise, Brad. I think it's a good play at plus 210 right now, just from a timing standpoint. And let's look at Minnesota. Yes, they're 4-0. But last time I checked, Kyler Murray was their quarterback, and boy, he hasn't been playing well. And I don't really think you can see long-term value in him. And then let's look right under Chicago at 3-1. You've got Detroit in that defense. And you look at how well Goff has been playing. Jahmyr Gibbs, fantastic season. But I just don't think you can count on that defense. So you've got Minnesota, 4-0, tremendous quarterback issues. Detroit, 2-2, and all the expectations were that they were going to win the NFC North, Brad. I just see as Chicago at plus 210, it's a fantastic number. Caleb Williams will be back in the next 2 or 3 weeks. I think that's a future you got to get on right now at plus 210.
1: Will Hill being the ardent Minnesota Vikings fan that he is, I can see the steam rising from his head there, Aaron Moore. So you might want to calm down with this over the break. We'll calm him down, but we'll keep Aaron Moore over the break. He's got some more props to talk about and some Major League Baseball championship round in the league championship playoffs. It's coming up next here on VSIN, the Sports Betting Network.
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5: Here in Franklin, Kentucky, at the Bit Gaming Hall, right above the Circus Sportsbook, I am Brad Taylor, along with Will Hill. This is Cashing Out here on your Saturday night. We thank you for joining us. And, of course, still joining us on the Progressive Guest Line, he is Aaron Moore. You can find him on the Twitter at Public Relation Prof. And Aaron, we were talking about some. We're going to talk about some baseball in just a minute, but a couple more props that I'm looking at from you and Brock Bowers. It's like we're trying to go back to Brock Bowers, who he was his rookie season. But right now, the Raiders are doing pretty well, and you kind of like him tomorrow to kind of cash in on a prop. Tell us how you like him tomorrow.
6: Yeah, Brad, I'm going to play it a little bit differently here. So Brock Bowers 5.5 plus receiving yards. Each quarter, you can get that at plus 235. And it's interesting looking at this one with New England has one of the better defenses against tight end. So going against these New England numbers, the idea, though, you have Ashton Jeanty. You just don't know what's going on with his foot and his ankle, clearly the biggest part of the Raiders' offense. So if he is slowed, if he's not the same guy, obviously Kirk Cousins is going to lean on Bowers a little bit more. And as I said, New England has a very good defense against tight ends, so I'm not really playing the output of Brock Bowers. I'm going to play the role of Brock Bowers. I see him playing a big role, especially if Jeanty's limited. So getting those 5 yards each quarter, I think, is a good way, especially at a plus 235 price, of looking at Bowers playing a bigger role than normal for the Raiders, but not necessarily having to go and eclipse his receiving yards total, the amount of catches. I think it's a way of playing it a particular angle and getting a good plus price.
7: Yeah, no Christian Gonzalez for the Patriots, who might have shadowed him, and missing a lot of guys at corners. So Bowers, who's impossible to guard to begin with, just a human cheat code, could certainly see him having a big day. Let's switch gears to baseball. I'm shocked by this price. We were just kind of theorizing. By the way, I just saw how Cleveland scored the first two runs watching all this football. Jose Ramirez with the only runs of the game batted in. A ball that was off the ground, he golfs it out for a two-run homer, and those two runs stand up. But I'm shocked this price. Minus 142 at FanDuel, the Rays are over the Guardians for a series price. I thought it'd be close to $2. I'm usually not too far off with that stuff. Am I crazy here for loving the Rays and thinking that price is woefully low here on Tampa?
6: Well, I think there's just a bias against Tampa that even though they beat the Yankees, there's just not a lot of respect for Tampa. So maybe it's the bookmakers looking at it from what the public might do. I mean, I have absolutely no faith in Cleveland with that offense. I think they're damn lucky to be where they are right now. They face Chicago, which was lucky to be where they were. So everything is lining up for the Rays. And that series price number, Will, I'm just as along with you, I'm just as surprised. I think there's just a lack of respect in general in the public for the Rays. And I think from a sharp standpoint, you have to look towards them just because Cleveland, yes, they have a good couple of starting pitchers, but you've got Rasmussen that can come out from game one for Tampa. That really puts them in the driver's seat. And one of the things, Will, I'm sure you as a Yankees fan were watching, I was surprised the amount of home support Tampa got. I do think that really now plays a role that we were kind of expecting, well, Tampa isn't going to get that much of fan support. Yes, they have home field advantage, but does it really count? I think there's a lot working in Tampa's favor, particularly with Rasmussen in game one.
5: Aaron, I'm wearing all black today because I was showing my condolences for Will Hill's Yankees, and that was my way of saying I'm sorry that your team lost. So I had to wear black today just in honor of that. But we do have a National League series starting tomorrow, and for me it's the pitching matchup. Tarek Skubal against Mizorowski. Brewers a very slight favorite here, and a lot of places now this total is 6. But there's some pitching props that we were looking at during the commercial break. Total outs in this game, Skubal 17.5, a lot of juice to the over. Mizorowski 16.5, and of course strikeouts, Skubal 7.5, and Mizorowski 7.5.

0: ace starter out too early, there is a ton of criticism he's going to face. A manager who's gotten a lot of heat because he just hasn't done well in October. So if he thinks about big picture stuff, you keep Mizorowski in there as long as possible, then that's a criticism that Murphy will not get. Brewers win or lose, it's not a criticism that he would have to face if he keeps Mizorowski in there 6-7 innings.
1: Third time in 9 years these teams have met in the NLCS, 2 years in a row. Maybe this is the year the Brewers finally do it. It feels now or never. Dodgers showing a little age in the lineup. I just can't do it, Aaron. I got to see it to believe it here. And you know what? If Skubal beats Mizorowski game one, you worry if the air comes out of the balloon a little bit for Milwaukee. I would not be surprised if the Dodgers won. I wouldn't be surprised if it's a short series. And I know you're a big college basketball fan. The Brewers just feel a little bit like, you know, St. Mary's, that mid-major team. They go 26-4. We all want to pick them to make a run, and it just never seems to happen. They run into the blue blood Duke, UConn, and they lose. They lose comfortably. Am I off base here? Do you think the Brewers get it done, or is this Dodgers back to the World Series?
0: Well, I hate to say it. I want to go against the Dodgers and the $1 billion and the deferred contracts and this superstar and that superstar. I want to go against them. There's no way I can. And you can look at so many different things work in the Dodgers' favor. The reason I'm going to take them right in this series is the offense has not been great by any means. Otani just looks a little bit lost up there. Why I like the Dodgers in this series and even in the World Series moving forward, their bullpen in all these different specialty roles that they can put these top line pitchers in, where they have starters in key bullpen positions, the Dodgers are set up perfectly. So if they can get two or three runs, the way the bullpen is pitching, Diaz looked pretty good against Atlanta. It's just the pitching and the depth of pitching is something the Dodgers have better than every team. As good as Milwaukee's bullpen is, the Dodgers are better. So I think they're just set up perfectly. Yeah, offense is a concern, but the Dodgers are going to win via pitching.
2: Bottom line this for us, Aaron Moore. Exacta. Who wins this World Series over what team? And if you had to place a future on a World Series MVP right now, who would you be looking at?
0: I think you would probably look at Skubal as the World Series MVP because there really isn't anybody for the Dodgers that I'm going to be willing to take offensively. I think Skubal is going to be in a position to get two big starts. And Brad, I would hate, like, it's just, I hate to say it, it's favorite to favorite. Give me the Dodgers in Tampa Bay, and I got to take the Dodgers. It's just one of those situations where you handicap, you want plus numbers. You want to take an underdog. You want to go against everything working in the public's mindset, but I just can't do it. I'm with you, Will, as well. It's just, I can't go against the Dodgers in this situation. And I think Tampa Bay set up well. It's not LA, New York. It's going to be L.A., Tampa Bay, just a little bit different on the American League side.
2: You can find all his picks at vsin.com/picks. You can find him on Twitter at Public Relation Prof. He is Aaron Moore. He always does stuff with us here at VSIN, and it's a pleasure to talk to you, sir. I always enjoy your knowledge and what you drop on us. Thank you so much, and go cash some tickets for us this weekend in the NFL, will you?
0: Appreciate it, guys. Good luck to you.
1: All right, good to see you, Aaron. Buddy. Thanks.
2: Aaron Moore. Good stuff out of him, Will. I think that's the first time I've ever talked to him on the air. So, yeah, good stuff out of him. Very intelligent and really good down-to-earth and good analytical stuff that we like to talk about on this show. You think, Will?
1: Yeah, absolutely. He does a great job. And, look, I think there's a rooting interest. You just talk to... You know, you're at the sports book, you're at the bar. Oh, screw the Dodgers. I want the Brewers to win. Go Milwaukee. People want to root for the small market. It's the big, bad Dodgers. Nobody likes to root for the favorite. They're the villain in the movie. I actually think that actually provides some contrarian value on the favorite. Usually, the contrarian side's going with the dog. I think so many people want to root for the Brewers. I think it's going to be the Dodgers again. I got to see it to believe it with Milwaukee actually beating.
2: One word answer, Will. Field or Dodgers right now?
1: Dodgers.
2: There you have it. 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
3: 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This is Cashing Out here on your Saturday evening. 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Check them out today and download it on your smartphone as we are sitting here just kind of having a little victory cigar from a big day here on VSiN, myself and Will Hill. This is our sixth hour of doing this. But it just, we talk about this all the time, especially during football season. These shows fly by, Will. They really do. We're down to just a couple of football games left, but these shows really do fly by. And we got some big NFL games we're going to talk about in a minute. But yeah, this college football, this is the time of year that it's worth it to get through these summer months so we can do these shows here in October, right?
4: Yeah, and I never mind the summer. I love baseball. So to me, people, that complain, oh, summer's tough. To me, the only tough time, and some of it's weather related too, being where I'm on the East Coast, when it's dark, it's cold, and like the Super Bowl ends or those NFC title, AFC title games end, and it's just regular season college basketball, and it's cold and it gets dark early. It's just a little bit depressing. But then a couple weeks later, you get the conference tournaments and everything's okay. And I don't mind baseball season, but I certainly get your point. And just a crazy day, just some mind numbing decisions. Not to beat a dead horse, but what Lane Kiffin did at the end of the game, I'm sure. Look, and you could see, I pointed out when that fourth and one came up, you could see it on his face. Man, this is a tough call. And you know what? They were a little farther down the field than I thought they were. It really wasn't a tough call. You could see him, though. Should I go for it? He lines up to try and drum off sides and then eventually punts. It's a yard. Chances are, what, 70, 80% you get it? The game is over. If you don't, you know what? Kentucky scores quicker and you get the ball back. I was shocked, and really, you look at their schedule, that's their second loss. They're going to lose a third game here. They're probably not making the playoffs, and I don't know if this is going to be the reason, but it's a big contributor, and to pay him all that money, to be tripping over yourself, drooling over yourself to get these guys, and he just coughs it up like that. Brutal decision. I thought Sark, what he did, and again, that's another guy, gets paid a lot of money, gets all these accolades, has never won anything anywhere, does nothing but underachieve. I thought some of his decision-making was atrocious at the end of that game. So it's amazing, Brad. You get these coaches make so much money, and everyone drools over them. And, it's a 12-year-old pimply kid playing Madden, barely going through puberty, can make better decisions in terms of game management. It's crazy.
3: I knew just in Super Tecmo Bowl, just run Bo Jackson to the bottom of the screen. That's going to work every time. Fourth and 20, just run Bo. That always worked for me. That's when a lot of feelings were hurt in Nintendo days. But that's the rearview mirror, Will. We got to look through the windshield. We got games tomorrow in the NFL, and they start in the morning, 9:30 Eastern time, 6:30 out in the desert. It is the Philadelphia Eagles, Jalen Hurts. They're not doing very well right now. They are 0-4 against the spread this year. They're facing Jacksonville and Trevor Lawrence. And earlier in the summer, Philadelphia was favored in this game, and rightly so. But now Jacksonville, a 7.5-point favorite in this game, total 41.5. I think we've overreacted some places. Our friends at Circa now have the Eagles an 8-point underdog in this one, total 42. I would look to take the Eagles here. In fact, I am going to take the Eagles in this one because I think we've just kind of overcorrected here in terms of this line moving. Your thoughts on this early game tomorrow, 9:30 Eastern.
4: Once in a while, you come across these games, Brad, where you're going to feel dumb either way if you're wrong. If you take the Eagles and they lose 42-10, you say, what the hell? I should have trusted my eyes. They're a really bad team right now. Why did I back them? If they keep it close and you bet the Jags and the Eagles cover, you say, man, I was overreacting. This line went from 1 to 8. The Eagles should never be getting 8. So I don't know where I come down. I like the Jags as a teaser leg. The Eagles are a mess right now. Hurts can't throw the ball. Yeah, they should have beaten the Rams on in one hand and led the whole game, but you look at the yardage, it tells a much different story. Rams dominated that from line of scrimmage. I like the Jags as a teaser, and I like Philly team total under 17.5. I mean, you name it, it's broken with their offense. Barkley's hurt. The receivers are hurt. Linemen are retiring. Linemen are getting traded. It reminds me of the line from Dumb and Dumber. Our pets' heads are falling off. Everything is wrong with Philly. That 17.5 is a key number. It's like minus 130. I think it's I think it gets worse before it gets better. And I actually bet Philly, Brad, minus 130 to miss the playoffs a couple of days ago. The problem is somebody has to win the NFC East. And if you watch Dallas on Thursday night, my goodness, they've got their own issues. Are the Giants with Winston really going to get the 9 or so wins they need to win the division? Could it be Washington? Philly doesn't look like a playoff team, but with how bad the NFC East is, even though I made the bet, I don't love it as much as I did a couple of days ago. But I'll go Philly team total under, and I'll use Jacksonville as a teaser leg on this early morning game here in London.
3: Years ago, I used to play the Stanford Wong teasers religiously, you know, through the 3, through the 7, you know, and all that. But now that they are no longer minus 110, I don't play those anymore. But, yeah, I can see exactly why you would do that here with the 8-point line here in this one. By the way, we have more games tomorrow other than the one in London. Let's go to Pittsburgh. Daniel Jones and the Colts. They're going to Aaron Rodgers and the Steelers tomorrow. A lot of places here. The Steelers, 2.5-point favorites. I do see some threes popping up in this one. And the total here is 43.5. This is not a game I like at all. Your thoughts, Colts and Steelers tomorrow in Pittsburgh.
4: I like the Steelers. The situation screams Pittsburgh. They are on a mini bye pretty much, or off a mini bye, where they hadn't played since last Thursday. That game feels like a long time ago now, 10, 11 days ago. And they're off a loss and they're home. Meanwhile, Indy played in London last week. Now they play on the road, and they were not very impressive last week against Washington. Could have easily lost, you know, to Cal McManus. I know on the scoreboard it looks easy, but they were outgained pretty significantly yards per play. I think it was 5.1 to 3.9. It's just situation is so perfect for Pittsburgh. Home, off a mini bye, off a loss. And meanwhile, the Colts, usually these teams go overseas, Brad. They go out, they leave the country. They get a week off in between. They take their bye. To go from London to come home, now you got a road game against a rested team off a loss. I like Pittsburgh here. I think it's all about the situation. Plus, Jones has not looked like the Jones of early last year where he was lighting the league on fire. He had that injury right around Thanksgiving. That's sometimes a year-long injury. It takes a year to recover. We're not quite at a year yet, and he just hasn't looked like the same player.
3: Will Hill is a big fan of the Minnesota Vikings. The Vikings are on the road tomorrow in New Orleans, and Tyler Shuck against Kyler Murray. We do see the Vikings most places here, about a 2.5-point favorite, depending on where you shop. Total is 41.5 in this one. Will, I'm sorry. I kind of like the Saints here, getting those 2.5 points at home in this one tomorrow. It's nothing personal against you. I'm just trying to cash tickets. If you were not a Vikings fan, how would you bet this game?
4: Saints is a teaser leg. I mentioned the Jags a teaser leg. You got to have something to tease it with. Again, like you said, don't go above 120, 125. Got to have a bunch of outs and find the cheapest one. But Vikings don't blow anybody away. Their offensive numbers are abysmal. Who knows if Jefferson's going to play? Who knows if Addison's going to play? They signed Odell Beckham, and they elevated him to the team. So some of those receivers might sit out. Plus, Brad, they have a bye after this. So some of these guys that are 50-50, the linemen, the receivers, don't you think, you know what, we're 4-0. We got a bye coming up. Let's not force it. Let's not have them re-injure anything. Let's give them this whole week off, next week off, play in a couple weeks, and then we'll be ready to go. Could see that being the case. Saints are a good teaser leg. Should be a close game either way. I don't mind your Saints angle. You certainly have the much better defense here with Minnesota. That's to say the least. And Flores, just a tough guy to bet against. Shuck and the Saints, you know, showed they got plenty of issues on that Monday night game, which was not pretty against the Falcons. I'll give you a prop, though, I really like. Will Reichert, the Minnesota kicker and really their best offensive player, sadly, over 1.5 made field goals, minus 150. He's made 12 in four games. So that's an average of 3 a game. He hasn't missed. The Vikings are good enough to probably move the ball against the Saints defense that can't stop anyone. Probably not good enough to punch it in because they, you know, not good in the red zone. Reichert probably going to get 2 field goal attempts, especially in the dome. He's going to get 2 field goal attempts. He's probably going to make 2. Again, he's made 3 a game for the first 4 here. I know there's a little juice, but I'm okay with the juice. You don't pay the juice if it wins, as they say. Will Reichert over 1.5 made field goals.
3: There you go. Will Hill. I thought he was going to go through the screen and get to Aaron Moore when he said Bears to win the NFC North, but we calmed him down during that commercial break. Real quick, another game is Cleveland at the Jets. Deshaun Watson against Geno Smith. The line here is the Jets, about a 2.5-point favorite here in this one. Total 39.5. I love the under in this game. It's one of my best bets of the weekend. Under 39.5, Cleveland and the Jets. Your thoughts on this one with two quarterbacks that I don't know if we can trust here all the way.
4: All right, try and say this out loud. The 4-1 Cleveland Browns, that's what they will be if they win. I don't know. I think they're a good teaser leg, low total. You go up to the 8.5. I would lean towards Cleveland. I think both these teams a little bit underrated, 2 through 52. It's just the quarterback, although the Jets' defense has really regressed. They were pretty putrid last week against Chicago, just dominated the stat sheet. I'll give you a prop here. KJ Concepcion, the receiver for the Browns, 40.5 is his receiving prop. I like over. He had 5 catches for 64 yards last game, 8 targets, kind of a breakout game. The week before against Carolina, he was quiet, but he had 9 targets. They picked him pretty high. He's getting the targets. He's getting the usage. He's explosive. 40.5 seems a tad low here for Concepcion, like over 40.5.
3: There you go. Will Hill saying that the Cleveland Browns could be 4-1 after this game tomorrow. Yeah, you think we know this stuff in August? We don't know anything in August until they start playing games in September and October. But coming up after the break, let's get back to some baseball. Logan Windsor of Wiz Bets, he's going to be joining us. Let's get into some of these props. Let's get into these two league championship series. Let's try to cash some tickets. It is cashing out. Not Live Bet Saturday, but it is cashing out. Will Hill and I, we're coming down the stretch of a 6-hour Saturday right here on VSIN, the Sports Betting Network.
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3: Here in Franklin, Kentucky, at the Mint Gaming Hall, right above the Circa Sportsbook, I am Brad Taylor. That is Will Hill. This is Cashing Out here on your Saturday evening, and we are just getting over a big day of college football. We just got done talking about the NFL, but they are still playing baseball. We've got 4 teams left now. No better time to hit the Progressive guest line and talk to Logan Windsor. You can find him at WizBets, and that's WIZBETZ on the Twitter. So make sure to look for WizBets. Logan, how are you today, sir?
21: Doing good, doing good. It's been a phenomenal playoff so far. Just watched the Guardians take down the White Sox. One of the highest strikeout games I've ever seen from a postseason team. MLB playoffs always seems to pay off, and I'm actually really excited about the final four we have set now. We got 3 small market teams, and then we got the Dodgers. Going into a lockout, this is going to be interesting.
3: Well, you brought them up, so let's talk about the Dodgers. They're playing the Brewers tomorrow, game one. Brewers are a slight favorite here with arguably the best pitcher in baseball, but then again, he's facing probably one of the other top 3 pitchers in baseball tomorrow. It's Scooble versus Mizorowski. Should the Brewers actually be favored in this game tomorrow? Your thoughts on just game one of this series, Logan?
21: Well, if there was one game for the Brewers to be favored, it would be this one in game one with Mizorowski starting. Now, unfortunately, we're getting to the point of the year where Mizorowski's arm is starting to deaden a little bit, so I don't trust him going incredibly deep into this game. But with how dominant the Brewers' bullpen was in that Padres series, giving up just 1 earned run, and the Brewers having some history of being able to get the Scooball, at least with long counts and getting good hits, you feel like this would be the game that they would win. But remember last year between these two teams. The first 2 games were incredibly close in Milwaukee with the Dodgers eking it out in the 8th and the 9th inning. And then by the time it got back to Los Angeles, the wheels completely fell off for Milwaukee. So this game is going to be a big indication of, has Milwaukee adapted? Has Milwaukee changed for postseason baseball? If they can pull out a low-scoring win here, maybe get a couple home runs from their Venezuelan demons in Contreras and Churio, yeah, This could end up being a series, and the Brewers being favored in this game could be justified. Or we could just be walking into yet another Dodgers avalanche in the series being over in four or five games.
4: You know, Logan, if I could just copy and paste what I said last year before the series, I bet the Dodgers plus 750 to sweep. I'll just kind of paraphrase and rephrase it. And you know what? Maybe it's now or never for Milwaukee. Maybe this is the year. But same thing, series starts in Milwaukee. If the Dodgers get game one in Milwaukee and they beat Mizorowski and they maybe demoralize them, all of a sudden, if you could just get game two and it's plus 800 to sweep this year, you could possibly see a path where, wow, if you get game one, you just need to get game two and you're going home up 2-0 and it could be a very short series. Is that selling Milwaukee short, or do you see a path here where LA gets game one and sooner rather than later here we're talking about LA going back to the World Series?
21: No, I think you're absolutely right. The fear with Milwaukee was last year, you still had veteran pitching in Freddie Peralta, and you had stars coming out of the minor league system like Quinn Priester. But the starting rotation kind of ends with Mizorowski and Logan Henderson. When we go to games three and four in Los Angeles, are you going to be trusting Dustin May, Robert Gasser, Shane Drouin to even get you three innings in those games? Meanwhile, you have to go through the buzzsaw with the Dodgers. They're going to have a starter every single game that can not only give you six scoreless innings, but can even go extending into that into the eighth and possibly ninth inning. The fear of the Dodgers has always been, can their bullpen hold up in the playoffs? And the answer for the last 2 years has been, their bullpen's not needed because they can get nine innings out of Yamamoto. They can get seven innings out of Glasnow. And last year against the Brewers, they were able to do just that. Now, I do agree with you that the sweep around plus 750 does have value, but I was really hoping to get like a really good Brewers underdog line here with the Dodgers hopefully being heavily favored. But the books are making this closer to 50-50 than I was expecting. The Dodgers are at like minus 155 to win this series, and the series is easily expected to go into six, possibly seven games. So if you want to back the Dodgers, there is a series spread on most sports books at Dodgers minus 1.5. All that means is the Dodgers need to win the series without it going to seven games, and you can get that at plus 120. Mind you, Dodgers to win the World Series is at plus 125. So you're getting identical odds in a series spread line than you would the Dodgers having to also beat the Rays or the Guardians in the World Series. And if the Dodgers do win it, it's going to be in under six games, because if it does go back to Milwaukee for game six and seven, at that point, with the Brewers at least winning a couple games to getting it to that point, I would give them the edge just because of how many arms they still haven't used out of that bullpen. Mind you, in that Padres series, we didn't see Shane Drouin, we didn't see Kyle Harrison, and we didn't see Chad Patrick. So a lot of these arms are still healthy and still kind of hidden at the back of that bullpen. And if as long as the series goes, you'll be seeing repeat arms from the Dodgers bullpen and the Dodgers starting rotation, but you won't with the Milwaukee Brewers.
3: That's a good catch, Logan. The minus 1.5 game spread. I like that a lot, the way you kind of presented it and put the numbers out there for us. But let's look at some props here for the MVP. Right now, the odds for the National League Most Valuable Player of this championship series, of course, Freddie Freeman, 8-1. Shohei, who does not look good right now, is plus 850. Mizorowski's 10-1, but those are too easy. Do you have anybody down the line that can offer a little bit more value that you like it as the NLCS MVP here, Logan?
21: Yeah, there are a couple guys that stand out for both teams. Now, historically, this has been a hitter award and not a pitching award. However, I will throw out Tarek Skubal at plus 1,900, because if this series does end in five games and it's bookended by a Skubal game one domination and then a Skubal game five domination, that's what's going to sit in the voters' minds, especially with that game being in Los Angeles. So I don't mind a sprinkle on that one. But believe it or not, the hottest hitter for the Los Angeles Dodgers is Kyle Tucker right now. In the last series they faced against the Braves, he hit 500 with a 1.431 OPS. Go with the hot hitter sometimes. He's getting really good value at the moment for MVP. If he does lead this series in hits and gets a couple iconic home runs, because we know Freeman and Ohtani are cold, that could be interesting at plus 1,400. But I'll throw two Brewers out there, and I'm just looking for sluggers at this point, because there's only two guys that could lead this series in home runs, That being William Contreras, sitting at plus 1,500, the catcher for the Milwaukee Brewers. If he guns down a few guys on stolen bases, has a couple iconic moments late, he could win MVP. But I want to throw a dark horse out there and the Brewers' number one hitter going into the playoffs, and that's Jake Bowers, who had nearly a 400 on-base percentage this season, but nobody talked about it, but he almost led the league in walks. He's got power as well. He's facing a lot of pitchers that schematically match up well for him, especially interested in his matchups against Yamamoto and Blake Snell. But at plus 2,800 for that one, while you're throwing a couple dart throws and you don't want to bet on Ohtani, you don't want to bet on Churio, Mizorowski, there is some good value here on guys that prices should be better.
4: All right, over under six. I know a lot of people look at this and say, oh, six, you have to go over. I remember Sale pitched against Mizorowski late in the summer, and people, you know, 5.5, you got to go under. It was like a 2-1 game. Same thing the other day, Sale Yamamoto was a 3-1 game. I would go under here. I could easily see this being 2-0, 3-1. Do you have any feel here in the last couple minutes for the over under of six here?
21: I absolutely love it, and I like a slightly better play, including that. Sometimes these teasers on sportsbooks are mispriced when you combine them, especially the push lines. And right now the line's at six. If you move it to seven, meaning you need at least 8 runs to chalk you, and you add Brewers plus 3, as long as the Brewers don't lose by more than 4 runs, which if it's held under 7 runs, most likely that's not going to happen unless the Dodgers win 5-0 or 6-0, you're getting that at minus 110. Which is the same exact odds as under 6 runs right now. To me, that is an absolute value between Mizorowski and Skubal. I don't think both of these starters will get blown up. You mentioned the Sale game. Sale was the only pitcher that got blown up in that game, and it was really one inning where the Dodgers got all 3 of their runs, and then the bullpens were fine throughout that game. So that over-under ended up being sweat-free. So unless we see not only both of those starters get blown up, and the bullpen gets blown up in some way, and it goes into extras, I could totally see the under 6 cashing. But my favorite one is that teaser I mentioned. Under 7 runs on the line, and adding Milwaukee spread at plus 3 in the push line for minus 110.
3: There he is, Logan Windsor, with his best bets for the National League Championship Series coming up. But we're going to ask him to stay with us through the break, so we could talk a little bit of American League Championship Series now that we know it is Rays versus Guardians. We all had that one back in March, didn't we? Yeah, Rays and Guardians. That was an easy call, wasn't it? Wonder what the odds were for that matchup back in March. Boy, I wish, Will, why didn't we have that one back in March? That's another one. We should have bet more on that one. But we'll talk American League Championship Series and who wins this thing in baseball coming up next here on VSiN, the Sports Betting Network.
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3: From the Mid-Gaming Hall here in Franklin, Kentucky, right above the Circus Sportsbook, is Cashing Out. I am Brad Taylor, along with Will Hill. And Will, we were just talking during the commercial break about how well our picks did today. 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I do little write-ups, do little silly stuff. But yeah, Will, I know you need to get my picks as soon as you possibly can. So just check it out. There's a lot of other people there, too, besides me, that post their thoughts and their picks up there. So go check it out, vsin.com/community. But let's rejoin the Progressive guest line, and we're talking some Major League Baseball with our friend Logan Windsor. Make sure to check him out on Twitter, at WinsBets. Logan, we got an American League series starting. It is the Rays against the Guardians. And I think we've been looking for series odds in this. We saw a minus 142 at start. We see now the Rays about is minus 150. I think I have to agree with Will here. That seems a little bit cheap. Are we crazy in thinking that here, Logan?
21: No, I don't think so whatsoever. I do want to give a quick shout out to the White Sox on one of the more underdog seasons we've ever seen out of an MLB team. I don't know how they're feeling right now, whether they're happy or they're absolutely miserable, having one of the worst choke jobs I've seen in a divisional series. But yeah, let's talk about the Rays and the Guardians here. Guardians are going to this series already having to play on Monday at a severe disadvantage. They ended up having to use Messick and Gavin Williams multiple times in just a five-game series because they didn't trust a third starter. And that means both of them should not be available for this game on Monday. So I agree with you right away that we were talking about it during the break. That Rays at minus 150 for their series win is absolute value, and I would attack it now as soon as possible before we get the Game 1 starters announced. Because I would assume the Guardians are going to do exactly what they did in Game 3 against the White Sox, and that's have Espino start as an opener, followed by like a Foster Griffin or a Tanner Bibee, and then if they're down a couple runs, they might just punt it and not waste some of their bullpen arms. Because we noticed in a couple series that the more you use a bullpen arm, the more that a team gets adjusted to them. Why would the Guardians waste some of their high leverage arms in a game that's not really projected to win? So not only does that have value, but if you're looking at the game one lines that are opening up right now, I'm not normally somebody that loves taking -1.5 spreads for home teams because there's so many ways they can only win by one run. But plus 142, one plus 145 for the Rays right now at -1.5 to win by two runs in game one with Rasmussen starting, who looked phenomenal in the playoffs. I got to go with the Rays here. It might be chalk, but I think the value is on them right now for sure.
4: All right, Logan, I'll put you on the spot. These are kind of hot off the presses here. We're all seeing these for the first time. Correct series score price. Boy, I mentioned I like the Dodgers plus 800 to sweep, plus 920 for the Rays to sweep at FanDuel. That seems a bit high. I don't sit here and just predict sweep in every series. I'm surprised it's plus 920. But Rays in 5 is plus 500. Rays in 6 is plus 420. Rays in 7 is plus 500. Guardians in 7 is plus 520. I'll leave it at those because it sounds like you like the Rays. Any of those prices jump out to you? If I gave you a free $100 bet, where do you think you would you would go with that, and who would you use it on? What would you use it on?
21: Well, not only would I use it probably on Rays in 5, or you could go with the sweep, but I can pretty much predict how this series is going to go. I think they're going to win the first two games in Tampa pretty easily. I think the Guardians are going to go through the bullpen on Monday, and then on Tuesday, they might force a Parker Messick to throw another game on short rest, and I just don't see that going well against this Tampa Bay Rays offense. But then you go into game 3, and the Guardians are in a must-win game, probably with Gavin Williams on the mound. You could give the Guardians the win in game 3, but I think the Rays take games 4 and 5 in Cleveland, just because I think they have the better starting pitcher depth. They have a lot of areas that they could go, and they have played bullpen games multiple times this year, while it is something the Guardians are doing for the first time in the playoffs. Plus, with the Rays' rest and them not facing the Guardians much this year in high leverage or close games, I got to go with these Rays bats, man. Those top four guys in the lineup are phenomenal. Give a huge shout-out to Jonathan Aranda, who's not only on the wall but had a breakout season and has hit really well in the playoffs. That Yankees series was just disgusting. So I'm leaning the Rays in 5. I like that value that you said, but I'd be interested. Sometimes you can get these correct score lines at insane odds. I'd be interested to see what Rays, Guardians, Rays is.
3: We don't have any MVP props up for this yet or any kind of other kind of series-long props. Caminero obviously will probably be the favorite to win League Championship Series MVP. Is there somebody that you would look for? Maybe a Rasmussen who is starting Game 1 for the Rays. Is there anyone who would you look for maybe as a prop? Because I know if you think the Guardians are winning, Jose Ramirez probably has the value here if you think they're going to win.
21: Yeah, I don't really see anybody on the Guardians winning MVP outside of Jose Ramirez, as he's just kind of the household name that everyone knows. Even if Jose Ramirez doesn't have the best series, I do think he would win MVP for the Guardians regardless. If you want to throw money on Rasmussen, the idea would be that he has multiple high strikeout games. Now, he struck out 10-plus batters against the Yankees in the playoffs. He has that upside as of late and going deep into the games. I don't love taking starting pitchers, but that would be the value as a game one starter. But I'll sprinkle in two guys. I mentioned Aranda. That's the guy I really like at home for Tampa Bay that could get off to a really good two-game start. But Mesa Jr. has been really hitting the ball well as of late. Hit a homer in the Yankees series. And you have to remember, if he's going to be batting fourth, he's going to get Diaz, Aranda, and Caminero on base for him basically every single time he bats, at least one of them. So he could lead the series in RBIs. That's a really sneaky one, in my opinion. And he makes some pretty decent plays in left. And people don't usually win MVP for defensive or web gems. But if you combine all that together, and Caminero maybe doesn't hit a couple home runs in this series, and Diaz maybe struggles with the strikeouts, that could be the value in the MVP market.
4: All right, Logan, again, I'm going to put you on the spot. By the way, I looked at Fanatics, plus 1020 for the Rays to sweep, and there's a 9-1 on the Dodgers. So, man, and if you want to get really greedy, 114-1 to parlay those two together, Rays to sweep, Dodgers to sweep. So always shop around. I'm going to put you on the spot, though. The four potential World Series matchups, I'll make you the odds maker. Let's just, Guardians, Dodgers, we'll start there. What would that be? And just kind of go through some of these potential matchups. I think you'd have to make it like $3, but you tell me, what would a Dodgers-Guardians World Series price look like, and what would some of these other prices look like in your mind?
21: Considering I think the Rays and the Dodgers will both probably close at about minus 170, minus 180 to win that series, I would love, like you said, the $3 or the plus 200 odds on that exact matchup. I'd be interested to see what the Brewers and the Guardians lines are. Now, I don't particularly love the Guardians in this series, but I didn't particularly love the Guardians in the last three games, and then they shocked me. So you always like taking those hot teams, especially with the Rays sitting the last week. And if you can get that at about like plus 1,000, like 10-1, 11-1 odds, that might not be bad. But probably the best value on the board would be that Dodgers and the Rays. As much as I would love it to be the Brewers and the Rays, unfortunately, the Brewers are just getting way too much respect on the betting markets right now for my liking. I'm honestly surprised that the Dodgers aren't closer to minus 300 to win the series against Milwaukee. There's just nothing that we have seen historically from Milwaukee at this point in the playoffs to make me think that they can pull it off.
3: Bottom line at four, Logan. Give us the exacta for the World Series. How many games it goes, and who's the World Series MVP? Put you on the spot once again here, Logan.
21: I can tell you the MLB owners want Brewers-Rays and the Brewers winning in six or seven. That's what they want. I don't think they're going to get it. This Dodgers pitching staff just continues to be dominant, and they're doing it without the bats of Ohtani and Freeman. If they pick up at any point, I think the Dodgers dismantle the Rays. I don't think that they have the star pitching power to beat a Dodgers team, unlike what we saw last year with the Toronto Blue Jays. So as much as it pains me, as much as it's sad for sports fans, I'd probably go Dodgers to win the World Series in five games and give me Freddie Freeman as the World Series MVP. And then if I had to make another bet for next season, give me over June 1st for the lockout, because I think it's going to go deep into the summer if the Dodgers end up winning this World Series.
3: Well, that's uplifting news here on a Saturday night, right before the World Series. So yeah, there you go. Find him on Twitter at WizBets. That's WIZBETZ. Logan Windsor, thank you so much for your time and your knowledge tonight. And go cash some tickets for us the rest of the way in baseball, will you? Thank you so much, sir.
21: Will do.
3: Logan Windsor on the Progressive Guest Line. Good stuff from him. And he's all in on the Dodgers, just like the rest of us, Will. So I think that's the sharp play, but there's got to be some value other places. And speaking of value, best bets coming up next. Who does Will like in the NFL tomorrow? We'll find out next here on VSIN, the Sports Betting Network.
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1: Here in Franklin, Kentucky, right above the Circus Sportsbook, the Mid Gaming Hall, I am Brad Taylor along with Will Hill. 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
2: Start off with a couple teasers. I think Bosch in Chicago, great follower of the show. He said he's been listening all 6 hours. He wants to know our favorite teasers. I'm going to go Jags from 7.5 down to 1.5 against the Eagles. So Jags is the first part, and I'm going to go with the Saints from 2.5 up to 8.5, going through the 3 and the 7 in both cases. Minnesota doesn't blow anybody out, including last week at home against Miami. Granted, Hockenson went down late, but figure the Saints at home can keep that game close. Jags and Saints is one tease I like, and I'll go Browns-Packers. Again, going through the 3s and the 8s, the old long teasers, Browns against the Jets up to 8.5, and the Packers up to 7.5. Figure those games should all be pretty close, and I like the Jags to win, and that's the only favorite here in terms of the long teasers. Mentioned Will Reichard, the Vikings kicker, over 1.5 field goals made. Shop around, we're up to about $1.70 now, so somebody's been listening or somebody's been betting that because that's been minus 150 all week, but it makes sense. He's been a field goal machine. He's been automatic. Vikings red zone offense has been a mess. So I like Reichard over field goals, and I'll go Steelers -2.5. Extra rest off of a mini bye. Didn't play since last Thursday. They're home. They're off a loss. Meanwhile, the Colts went to London. The Colts have been on the road. A great situational spot here for the Steelers. So a couple of teasers. I like the Steelers. I like that Reichard prop. And since I mentioned them, hey, when you mention it, you got to bet it. Dodgers to sweep, and I found a better number. Fanatics has plus 900. Rays to sweep plus 1020. And again, you parlay them if you want to have a little fun. If you got a small bonus bet, a pizza bet, 114-1. Do I think both teams are going to sweep? Probably not. I mean, the odds are certainly against it. And I'll just go from the Dodgers perspective. If you can win game one and all you're asking is Tarek Skubal, one of the best pitchers in the world, to win a game, all of a sudden all you have to do is win game two and you're going home up 2-0 and you're going home up 2-0 against, you know, Robert Gasser and Dustin May. Same formula as last year. I just think psychologically they could kind of demoralize, deflate Milwaukee if they're able to beat Mrazek in game one and Milwaukee starts to think, oh no, here we go again. We can't beat this team. So this bet could be dead this time tomorrow. It's part of doing business when you take a 9-1, but I am going to bet Dodgers to sweep plus 900 at Fanatics.
1: There you go. Will Hill's best bets for the upcoming weekend of the NFL and baseball coming up. I've got 7 best bets. And we'll start tomorrow morning. Yes, I am taking the Eagles. Overcorrection. I know the Eagles are nobody's favorite right now, and deservedly so. 7.5 is just too much. I'm taking the Eagles, getting 7.5 here. And, Will, to quote the great Nino Brown, it's always business, never personal. Give me the Saints, getting 2.5 against Minnesota. If you know it, you know it. I can't New Jack City reruns. They're still playing somewhere, I can promise you. That's Nino Brown for you. Give me the Giants and Jameis Winston. First road game against Washington. Give me that division road dog. Give me the Giants getting 3.5 on the road in Washington. The Chargers are awful, right? They're only a 3.5-point dog at home against Denver. Give me the Chargers. It's about time they cover a spread and actually win a game. Give me the Chargers here in this one. Give me a divisional road dog. Give me San Francisco getting 3 in Seattle in this one. Everybody is on the Bears right now, and everybody's on because Mike Ditka passed away, heaven forbid. But I'm still taking the Packers, getting 1.5 against Green Bay. And yes, in Atlanta this weekend, it's going to be Baltimore without Lamar Jackson against Atlanta, who's on fire with Michael Penix Jr. Another overreaction. Give me Baltimore, getting the 3.5 there. So yeah, there you go. Philly, New Orleans, Giants, Chargers, San Fran, Green Bay, Baltimore. Give me 4 out of 7. I'll take home a profit. There you go, Will Hill. Those are my best bets coming up for tomorrow in the National Football League. But we've been at this now for almost 6 hours with a four-hour break in between. You know the final question is coming, Will. What did we learn today, whether it be college football, Major League Baseball, or just life in general? Did we learn anything today, Will?
2: You don't always get what you pay for. I go back to, we talked about it a bunch during the show, the earlier show, and now this one. What Lane Kiffin did and what Sarkisian did...

0: we won't announce what team he's going to. We're going to wait till tomorrow. My guess is this is a leverage play to let these teams know and using the media to let these teams know, hey, if unless you come beat the offer, we're going to trade him. But if you don't beat the offer, he's gone. What a bizarre thing. Hey, this guy's not on our team anymore. We've reached an agreement. He's not playing tomorrow. He's traded. We just can't tell you what team he's going to. I cannot remember anything like that. What a bizarre situation.
1: You're right about that being a bizarre situation. And I can promise you when I was in my heyday very long ago, Will, yes, I know I'm older than you, but yeah, you would never have gotten something like this. Even when Marvin Harrison Sr. was running around, I don't think you would have gotten this. So yeah, we'll see what happens with that Marvin Harrison deal as we're watching the NFL. Next time we get together, Will, it'll be a pretty big college football Saturday. There's a couple of matchups. Let's just get a little thumbnail thinking about these real quick. Probably the biggest game of the day, number 2, Notre Dame. This will be their chance to go down. They're traveling to number 8, BYU. Notre Dame already a 12.5-point favorite here. BYU in the points, right, you would think?
0: I'm not sure. Notre Dame, it's hard to compare because they played such a soft schedule. I think Notre Dame might do a number on them. First chance to kind of prove themselves against the big-time team or a semi-big-time team. And you know, they played Wisconsin, and that game was actually closer than the final score. They got left out last year. They seem to be on a mission. They're loaded. They do not have a lot of weaknesses. I could see Notre Dame winning that game by 2 or 3 touchdowns. I actually think that might close 14. You're usually going to get sharp money backing a home dog, getting double digits. You know, not a lot of sharps are going to lay it there. I don't know, though. That might get to 14. I think 14 might be the more correct number here. I think Notre Dame is good to lay it here. I'm usually dog or pass. I don't like laying points, especially that many points. I think Notre Dame is good for it, though.
1: And if you remember, Will, we talked about this earlier today. Ohio State and Indiana. At the time, Ohio State was a 2-point favorite. Now I look around, they are a 4-point favorite. So we've seen already move come in on Ohio State here. Your thoughts on Ohio State being a 4-point favorite against Indiana now next Saturday?
0: I thought it would get to 3. I'm surprised it got to 4. But I get it, and the reason I thought it would get to 3 and go up, Indiana, people remember the last thing they saw. They haven't played a tough schedule this year, and they struggled and were kind of lucky to beat Nebraska today. Meanwhile, you have Ohio State, who's been pretty convincing outside of that loss to Texas. I mean, I think Ohio State wins, but I don't know that they should be laying north of a field goal. So that would be just a lean towards Indiana at this point here. But, hey, Ohio State, you know what? You've already lost 1. If you lose 2 this early in the season, you're certainly up against it here. So big game, exciting game there, and a little revenge for Ohio State, who lost the Big Ten title game to Indiana last year.
1: Well, we made it. We did 3 hours this afternoon. We did 3 hours this evening, and we're still here. We're still hustling. Couldn't have done it with anybody else. I appreciate you, sir. Until next week, may the winners be yours, buddy. Thank you so much, my man.
0: Always fun. It was a fun 6 hours. We were able to cash some tickets, have a nice little day, so hopefully we can carry that momentum here into an NFL Sunday.
1: Amen to that. We will see you next week. Don't forget, tune in tomorrow for the Pro Football Tailgate with Mitch Moss and Pauly Howard. That's at 9 a.m. Patrick Finley from the Chicago Sun-Times will join the guys to preview Bears-Packers. Plus, meteorologist Kevin Roth will discuss the weather in Landover, Maryland at MetLife Stadium and in Pittsburgh ahead of tomorrow's NFL games. Been a crazy day here at VSIN down in Franklin, Kentucky, but we wouldn't have it any other way. For Will Hill, I am Brad Taylor. Thank you for hanging tough with us on this day. 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
13: It is Contest Show here on VSiN, the Sports Betting Network, coming to you live from downtown Las Vegas, Circa Resort and Casino, with the man, the myth, the legend, Derek Stevens, joining me here on the desk, the man that makes it all happen, and Jeff Benson, that you send all your anger tweets to, and guess what? You've been much, much nicer on Twitter this year. Like, is it what did you have like an off-season moment or something? Like, you're a much nicer guy.
14: You know, with age comes wisdom and maturity, and I try to be less... Less adversarial.
13: I like the try. He did throw in the try there, Derek.
14: I save Derek yelling at me for 15 or 20 times a year and try not to make it 30 or 40. So
13: yeah, well, I got all your tweets. I got all your texts. They got all your tweets. Yes, we will get to what went down on Thursday night next segment. So you got to wait. You got to hang out here with all this. But Derek, here we are yet again with people waiting on pins and needles to find out what went down with the Dallas Cowboys Thursday night.
15: Yeah, I mean, you have this situation. Are you going to take a Thursday night game or not? Obviously, it has significant ramifications in Circa Grandissimo, Circa Survivor, but it has massive ramifications in Circa Million.
13: Mm-hmm.
15: I know we're talking Circa Million here in this first segment, but you know, you have to make a determination. Do you really like the Bucks that much to make a play? and give up maybe a day and a half worth of additional injury reports.
13: Right.
15: So that's the tough thing. I mean, Jeff, you're going to get into it. We're going to see here that obviously a lot of people, I should say a lot, I would say almost no one, was jumping on the Bucks, but no, it's a tough thing on Thursdays.
14: Yeah, I mean, I think obviously the other thing is, you know, well, not versus other contests, we don't release the picks until Saturday. Yeah. And I think, you know, the reason we do that is to have everybody going into the weekend or the deadline with the same information. And I think for us, obviously, not releasing that stuff on Thursday, you know, you don't want to turn people off from playing Thursday games.
13: Mm-hmm. Right.
14: You know, obviously, the whole thing in Survivor's ownership. And, you know, if you know the ownership, you know, for the Thursday games, that may make decisions for Saturday, Sunday, Monday, things of that nature different. And I think, you know, with what we've done through the first seven or eight seasons, being consistent in terms of releasing on Saturday, that's really worked well for us.
13: The other thing that certainly will come from Thursday is probably the marketplace as well. It's going to light up whenever we see some of these entrants that did make it through from Thursday.
14: Yeah, I mean, I think the speculative nature, you know, that what happened after Thursday and then you have, you know, Friday and today kind of leading up to the deadline. You know, you got buyers kind of trying to understand or think about, you know, what their EV is. You know, you've got sellers trying to think about, you know, how many people are left. And, you know, it's a fascinating game that, you know, as you mentioned right before we came on air, has, you know, led to a lot of sales and, you know, sales in the five-figure numbers.
13: I have the 14th best entry. Out of all of the entries, so we shall see. And I did dodge the Cowboys there on Thursday night. But Jeff, we are going to head into. We gave out some big checks this past week.
14: Yeah, so this is week five. So we just culminated weeks one through four, which basically encapsulated quarter one. So this will be the start of quarter two, which is a 5-week quarter. But as we look back to Q1, the two entries that we talked about at the top and bottom, they ended up making it through and collecting the first place prizes. So Wild Terps, which was the entry that we mentioned that was going for the MVP prize, they finished 17-2-1. So they had 17.5 points out of a total of 20. They won $150,000. We had two individuals that were right below them. They each went 16-3-1. They each had 16.5 points, and they split 50,000, or they each got 50,000. And then we had a six-way tie for fourth, and those six contestants went 16-4. They each collected $4,166. And then the gentleman that we talked about on the opposite end of things, Ace Freely, that entry, they went 2-18 and collected 25,000 for being the worst place in the first quarter. And conversely, obviously, if they had flipped their picks and gone 18-2, they would have collected the 150. So really fascinating to see how it works out, but. You know, you get hot for 4 or 5 weeks, can certainly turn into some life-changing money.
13: This is one of those when I saw that the winner went 17-2-1. I felt much better when I started 8-2, knowing that I had to go 10-0. I'm like, okay, I'm never going 10-0 2 weeks in a row. So I feel good about the fact that I didn't cash this quarter with all of that. But we do start a new quarter here, getting things rocking and rolling over a million.
14: Yeah, so the week five counts by popularity. They are as follows. The most popular pick this week was the Pittsburgh Steelers. They are -2.5, taking on the Indianapolis Colts. We had 1,892 people backed the Steelers and Aaron Rodgers in the spot, which was almost 33% of the pool. The second most popular choice this week was the Monday night game. 1,470 contestants backed the Rams -3. They are at home taking on Josh Allen and the Buffalo Bills. 1,470 people, or roughly 25.6% of the pool, selected the Rams here. The Bears -1.5 is the third most popular choice. They are taking on the Packers. 1,376 people, or 23.9% of the pool, selected the Bears. The Giants +4, the first underdog, checks in as the fourth most popular pick this week. As I noted, the Giants are +4 taking on the Washington Commanders. 1,248 people backed Jameis and the Giants, which was a little less than 22% of the pool. And then last but not least, we have the Saints, another dog, checking in as the fifth most popular pick this week. They are +2 and taking on the Minnesota Vikings.
10: 1,237 people, or 21.5% of the pool, selected the Saints. So we have three favorites and two dogs. The Steelers minus 2.5, Rams minus 3, Bears minus 1.5, Giants plus 4, Saints plus 2. And as you look down, 14 teams got more than 1,000 selections each, which seems to be one of the higher ends of the week.
16: Yeah.
10: Which we, you know, you typically see somewhere in the 8 to 10 range with more than 1,000 selections. So certainly not surprising to see a lot of participation early out of the gate here in Week 5 as we start Q2.
13: And just to reiterate to people out there, Jeff, this is a 5-week quarter, this Q2.
10: Yeah, so Q1 and Q3 are 4-week quarters. Q2 and Q4 are 5-week quarters, and that's inevitably how you get to 18 weeks.
13: And, Derek, you know, you guys implemented the quarter system in all of this, which is like we talked about this a little bit earlier on the show, but to kind of reiterate here, listen, okay, so you started bad, right? Say you went 500, and you're like, oh, man, I got 500. This is terrible. Okay, well, if you don't think you can win the whole prize, you have 5 weeks here to go win $150,000.
15: Yeah, I mean, we love having these quarterly prizes. Mm-hmm. I mean, it's about 5% of the pot. I mean, it's a $6 million pot, and we're giving away $300,000 for each quarter. Mm-hmm. When you take a look at that, it's great to see some of these groups be able to get an early cash. You know, Jeff, I was going to ask you, I was thinking about this. We should have talked about this before coming on, but we've never had someone that's been in the lead after quarter one and cashed and won it all, have we?
10: I don't believe so. I mean, obviously, it's a long 18 weeks, and no, I mean, obviously, it's hard to kind of get past the quarter pole and lead the whole way, so it'll be interesting to see, you know, how wild Terps fares through the rest of the season. But, you know, when you start 17-2-1, you know, you probably got to go 50% the rest of the way just to cash.
16: Mm-hmm.
10: So they're certainly in a good spot to, you know, finish top 10, top 25 with the hot start they've gotten off to. But, you know, you get so many questions. You know, I had a guy reach out to me on Twitter. He said his record was 10-10, and you know, he asked, you know, whether he should start going for the booby prize already, right, and things like that. So it's good to remind ourselves that we're only in Q1. You know,
16: right,
10: we've only just finished Q1. We're just starting Q2, and we've got a long way to go. You know, you put together 2-3 good quarters, you can certainly get some great quarterly prizes, but, you know, certainly putting yourself in the mix as it relates to, you know, prizes or places 1 through 10, you know, which are effectively going to pay six figures or more.
13: Derek, we look at this and, like, you know, a lot of times it's easy for us to pick off some of the ones that are going to be in here. You guys have juiced at least the Steelers. We've seen that move to 3 at a couple of the other books. The Rams has gone from 3 to 3.5. Giants has gone from 4 to 3.5, and all of that.
10: The Jaguars move took place early before the spreads came out.
13: Except here's the Bears, the third most popular pick. This is one where you look at this and you're kind of like, okay, I mean, we opened at 1. I know it got up to 2 or whatever and all that, but, like, you know, settling at the 1.5, the sentiment here against this Green Bay team right now with Bajent knowing it's going to be a backup quarterback going in on the road. Could you imagine we would be saying this preseason that this would be one of the top three? If I'd have told you that it was going to be a backup quarterback heading into Green Bay and they would be a top three pick, you'd have laughed at me.
15: Absolutely. But this has been an unbelievable season. I mean, I think a lot of people could say they can't believe what happened on Thursday night.
13: Yeah.
15: A lot of people can't believe are still getting over what happened with the Chargers on week one. We've had a number of these games that when you look at it with a four-week variance in time, you're like, what is going on? Yeah, this is absolutely the case. No one ever would have thought the Bears would be a favorite at Lambeau with a backup quarterback.
10: Yeah, I mean, it's kind of interesting. Obviously, I think the backup quarterbacks, they certainly have an angle to get played in their first start and then see some regression in that second start. But, you know, I think maybe this is more of a fate of the Packers than a play on the Bears, but, you know, we'll have to see come Sunday where this number closes and, you know, if this third most popular choice these people got any CLV or the line goes against them.
13: It sure was for me because I played the Bears as well. I had no idea that it would be a top five pick this week, but it was a complete fade of the Packers and less about the Bears for me. As Jeff mentioned, a crazy amount of picks that did get at least 1,000 this week. The Raiders, the Jets, the Seahawks, the Niners, the Chargers, the Titans, the Patriots, the Browns, and the Jags all end up at least with 1,000 selections this week, or 18% of the pool on them. But your top five this week: Steelers, Rams, Bears, Giants, and the Saints over there. A new five-week quarter, so don't give up. Go in there, put in your picks. Be sure to do all that each and every week. When we come back, yes, we will finally reveal what went down on Thursday night. Where does the pool sit as we head into Sunday?
16: When it comes to wagering, there's one factor sportsbooks and bettors don't always get right: injuries. At Sports Injury Central, the Sick Picks algorithm hits at 56.5% against the spread. 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Now, the market usually accounts for star player injuries. 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
13: Contest Show here on VSiN, the Sports Betting Network. Derek Stevens, Jeff Benson. We got Bill Ady. You can't see. We got Nicole Stevens in here. You can't see as well. We got everybody in here for the Contest Show this week. As we know, you have been waiting to see what went down on Thursday night. Quick recap of what went down over there in Million. 17-2-1 took down the first quarter. We got a five-week quarter starting up. Steelers, Rams, Bears, Giants, and Saints. Your five top selections over there. So, you know, Derek, we started this show, you know, a few years ago. We hate when we have to say team of death and carnage and all of those things like that. It's inevitable that it's going to happen. Unfortunately, it has happened multiple times here in the short season, and we knew there was going to be some teams go down on Thursday night. All the projection systems did have the Cowboys as the top pick this week, and now everybody's waiting on pins and needles for you to tell just how many went down there on Thursday night.
15: Yeah, so this week, I don't remember more people talking about it, you know, on a Thursday than we've seen, than what we saw here in the last 48 hours, but it's amazing. Couple numbers to note. We started off this week in Circus Survivor with 5,972 active Circus Survivors going into week five. Now, I'm done talking about that number. The key number now that we have to talk about is 3415. 3415. And why is that? Because that's the number of Circus Survivors that are still alive. On Thursday night, there were 2,554 Circus Survivors that were on the Cowboys. That was 42.8% of the pot at that time. Had a couple of no picks. We ended up right now with 3415 active. So David Baker put something out earlier. That's the only thing that matters right now is the new number. So when we show these percentages, that's off of what it was going into.
13: Right.
15: But you really got to take a look at, you know, compare it to 3,415. So this week in Circus Survivor, the number one selection was the Dallas Cowboys with 2,554. The number two, now the new number one, are the Houston Texans. 1,228 entries. Third was the Cincinnati Bengals at 624. Jacksonville early in the morning, 573 entries. And Atlanta Falcons with 262. I'm not giving the percentages out now because all these percentages need to be updated. So effectively, the Texans originally would have been 20.6% of the pot. But now with the updated number, the Texans are now 35.9% of the pot. With the reduced denominator, big move here. I think you said something, Matt, in the first segment. It was fascinating watching the marketplace on Survivor Sweat because you have speculation on both sides. You have speculation on the seller side, because the seller, how does the seller know how to price?
13: Right,
15: seller has to make some assumptions. Then on the buy side, the buyer's got to make some assumptions. So what ended up happening? It was the marketplace was on fire. I mean, it was just on fire. I think we had 38 transactions since yesterday. $100,000 in transactions today. It's just unbelievable.
10: Yeah, as we look further down, Derek stated that the Falcons were the fifth most popular choice this week at 262, which was 4.4% of the pool. Working our way down, we still have some sizable numbers. We have the Commanders checking in with 209. Before, obviously, the Cowboys lost, that was 3.5% of the pool. His Detroit Lions, 190 selections. The Patriots had 113 selections. And then the Steelers check in with 82 selections. So before the elimination of the Cowboys, all of those teams had north of 1% of the pool, which obviously grows with the loss of the Cowboys. 25 different teams were selected this week, which continues to baffle me. and then obviously the average implied value per entry is $7,326, which is, you know, certainly an important number to think about when we think about Survivor Sweat, the marketplace, and what an average entry is going for when you don't necessarily think about the teams that have been used.
15: You know, when we take a look at this new number of 3,415 active right at this moment, you also got to consider, because of the 25 teams, you're going to have knockouts. Take, for example, the Jets and Browns. The Jets have 36 selections. The Browns have 12.
13: Mm-hmm.
15: Well, you know at least 12 are getting knocked out. You could have more. So we know this 3,400 is getting knocked down because of this diversification of selections. Yeah, 25 selected. I guess this, you could say this is a tough week. But there's some contrarian picks. I mean, we got a 49ers selection, which I thought this was an interesting 49ers. Like this is the week you're going to take the 49ers
13: right
15: on the road in Seattle. You got a contrarian pick in the Miami Dolphins. I mean, the Bengals are a top choice. I can understand if somebody's got a 10 spot, they're going to put one on the Bengals and hope for you know, maybe some game theory. But you've got some unique things. We've got four on the Titans.
10: Yeah, I mean, I think the Jets-Browns thing, as you alluded to, is, you know, people playing both sides of that game, hoping to get through with mm-hmm. not having to use one of those teams in the future. But certainly really interesting the way this played out. Obviously, having the number one team go down is fascinating, and I assume the Cowboys will be the number one team in Grandissimo, but you'll have to tell the audience that.
15: Jeff, you are correct. You are correct. You know, we had 24 Circa Grandissimo contestants going into this week. And I know this is a number a lot of people are waiting on. The number one selection in Circa Grandissimo here in week 5 was the Dallas Cowboys with 9 selections. So that is 37.5% of the pool. Pre-Thursday, there were a total of 5 teams selected overall in Circa Grandissimo. The next selection after the Cowboys was the Jacksonville Jags with 4, Cincinnati Bengals with 4, Houston Texans with 4, and 3 on the Detroit Lions. So we have a very new, mm-hmm. newly diversified group. So we have a total only of 15 Circa Grandissimos alive today. And again, 4 Jags, 4 Bengals, 4 Texans, 3 Lions.
10: And it's kind of interesting. I think you would have thought that Grandissimo would have had a higher percentage on the Cowboys, given the fact that that contest probably doesn't get to mm-hmm. Thanksgiving, or maybe people thought it wouldn't get to Thanksgiving, versus obviously you know you're going to get there in Circa Survivor. But that wasn't the case. And, you know, you see 6 or 7% nominal number higher in regular Circa Survivor than what we saw in Grandissimo. But now, obviously, effectively, those 4 teams that Derek listed, the Jaguars, Bengals, Texans, and Lions, almost basically 25% of the pool each.
13: Jeff, I know you usually have the goods for us here. So you go in, you buy in for $1,000 in Survivor, you buy in for $100,000 over in Grandissimo. Now that we've had all of these eliminations, where do we sit? Like, what's the value of these tickets as we sit right now?
10: Yeah, I mean, obviously, when you look at Circa Survivor, 73-26 with 3,415 entries remaining. And then we have 15 live entries in Grandissimo. And so that average implied value per entry is $513,333. And, you know, I think when you think about the marketplace and buying fractional shares or micro shares or however you want to classify mm-hmm. it, you know, you can certainly get a 1% share in Grandissimo. You can get a 10% share mm-hmm. in Grandissimo. And you can do something very similar in Circa Survivor. And I think that's the beauty of the marketplace and kind of seeing people, you know, work together and pool entries as a group and things like that. And, you know, that's what makes it so fun.
13: So, Derek, we knew it was going to be the Cowboys. I mean, they're the biggest favorite on the board. That's what all the projection systems said. But it was a Thursday night game. I kind of thought maybe they were going to be a little high on the projections because I just didn't know how many people would be willing to pull the trigger on a Thursday. Did the numbers stand out to you, or was this about where you thought we'd be?
15: No, I always thought it was going to be higher. Mm-hmm. I mentioned something on Thursday night when I came on with Mitch. And we had Proxy Tom had given us the information that last year, I think it was week 5, it was the Rams on a Thursday night. It was the highest percentage we'd seen on a Thursday where someone got knocked out. It was like 28% of the pool. And I had said I would project. I didn't know the numbers at the time. I said I would project this to be much higher just because I think, as Jeff said, I think Circa Grandissimo numbers were going to be higher. It ended up being 37%. I'm actually surprised Circa Grandissimo wasn't more. 42% in the Circa Survivor. Mm-hmm. I thought Circa Grandissimo would have more, a higher percentage than Circa Survivor did.
13: We're sitting with 15 entries left. over there in Grandissimo. And again, entering the week with 59.72 over in Circus Survivor, down to 34.15 as we head into Sunday. But as you mentioned, Derek, we're going to be lower than that. There are both sides of games being played here, so we're going to be lower than that.
10: And you know, as we've talked about, you know, it's a tough week. I mean, the Texans are on the road. They're 0-4. Mm-hmm. The Bengals are on the road. Both of their wide receivers are banged up. The Jaguars are across the pond in London, even though it's, you know, could be considered, you know, a home game. So, you know, the Falcons now in a spot where they've been underdogs. Now they take a role where they're a favorite. So, and Commanders, you got Jaden Daniels on his first start back from his injury. So I think when you look at the top of the list, you know, there's still a lot of shaky games. And, you know, you don't necessarily think you might see a lot of rocking chair winners this week.
13: Well, when we're over there in the... we're over there in the booth tomorrow there, Derek. Now this Falcons number, about 8% of the remaining pool instead of this 1.9%. Absolutely crazy. Coming back with some analysis on the other side.
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13: 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No hype. Just quality beef. Now joining me here on the desk, Tony Farmer, and happy to see that he was smiling as he walked in. So that's going to give me the idea that he was able to dodge the Cowboys this week, at least over in Grandissimo with a Grandissimo entry in which we do lose 9 over there. Real quickly, over on the million side of things here, Tony, 17-2-1 gets it done in the first quarter.
10: Not bad.
13: I mean, 17-2-1 gets it done. I mean, like, at that point, we were kind of doing the math in here. If you can go, like, 50% the rest of the way, he's going to cash. Like, he didn't even have to lie. I mean, like, he's going to cash in the overall. If he can just go 50% the rest of the way, just an unbelievably nuclear start there. But 2-18 wins the booby prize.
1: Hey, that might be more impressive in some ways. But, yeah, Wild Terps, the first thing I do when I see the Circa PDF come out on Twitter is I want to say, hey, what did the guy who went 17-2-1 pick? So he's rolling with Pittsburgh minus 2.5, Jets minus 1.5, Las Vegas plus 3.5, Chargers plus 3.5, and Baltimore plus 3.5. So if you want to tail the guy who just went 17-2-1, those are his picks. And then RPB Fun, just behind him in the standings so far. Pittsburgh as well, Jets as well. So we see some matching picks. But he goes New England. So these two actually have some contradicting picks here with that one. Washington and Seattle, and then I'll give you one more. Terry O.S., who is in third place so far. Jacksonville, Cincinnati, Green Bay, Chargers, Arizona. So that's what the top three has in Circa Millions.
13: And look at that. And, you know, whether this is them trying to project where this is going to be or this is just their plays that they really like, pretty much dodging the consensus up here as well. So, yes, the Steelers is the number one pick, and I know that, but the other three and four picks dodging the consensus as well. So let's get to Survivor. We need 2 segments to talk about this for sure.
1: As we
13: move forward. So, you know, we knew that the Cowboys were going to be the number one pick this week. Projection systems anywhere from 34% up to 40-ish percent, 41%, something like that. Then we get the sheet come in, 42.8%. So 43% of the pool, or 2,554 entries, go down on Thursday. And Tony, I'll admit, like, I mean, I was wrong. I took the under on some of these, mainly because I just didn't know how many people would pull the trigger on a Thursday game. I don't know how many people even it's top of mind to put in your pick by Thursday, right? Where it's kind of like, you know, I have my recurring alarms, but I don't have one for Thursday. I have them all for today, but I don't have one on Thursday. So, you know, if you weren't even thinking about it, but instead, a lot of people did. A lot of people go down, and we hate to say Carney. Well, you know, I understand if you're in it, you like whenever stuff like this happens, but positive experience for more people is better for everybody. And you do hate to see something like this, but man, I when you saw 42.8%, what did you think? That's about right, or were you like, that's pretty high?
1: It's a good chunk. I thought that was pretty high. Yeah. It's almost eerie, Matt, when we go back to last season, week 5. What did we see on Thursday Night Football? Rams 49ers, also a backup quarterback involved in that game, this time Mac Jones. A massive chunk of the field goes down. It's eerie, and it makes me a little nervous for the rest of week 5, because last year we had that epic Titans-Cardinals game. So maybe there's more carnage to come like we saw in week 5 last year.
13: Yeah, so this is now, what this has become is we enter the week with 5,972 entries. We go into Sunday. We go into tomorrow, Tony. 34-15, and that 34-15 is still going to go down because we actually have, you know, teams on the other side of games here and stuff like that and whatever. Yeah. So we will lose at least a handful of people throughout. And then you start doing the math. So if we're sitting here with 34-15, now this Falcons game that has 262 entries is no longer 4.4%. It's 8% of the remaining pool. So like everything basically gets doubled here whenever you look. And so now even these little games, the Patriots at 113 or the Lions at 190, this is now 6% of the pool remaining. This is now 4% of the pool remaining. So these games that before Thursday would have been like, we'd have been like, well, you know, you lose those. You know, whatever it is, what it is. Yeah, it's fractional. We'll add them up.
1: Yeah.
13: No, they all mean something now.
1: Yeah. This is the beauty of Circa Survivor. Yeah. We've got the Falcons on here with 262 in a primetime spot. We're going to wake up tomorrow morning to 573 people sweating out that Jaguars-Phillies game. Every time slot, we have massive Circa Survivor implications. Tomorrow's going to be a lot of fun. I can't wait.
13: So when you were kind of going through your picks this week, and we'll get to Grandissimo in a little bit, but – on the Survivor side of things. How many did you enter the week with, and did you go down with any of those on the Cowboys?
1: Yeah, I got dinged. I had 8 coming in, and I got dinged with 5 on the Cowboys on Thursday night. So I got dinged pretty good, for sure.
13: And was there any pause in playing a Thursday night game, or are you just like, it is what it is? They're the biggest favorite on the board. Like, what are we doing here? Are we overthinking this?
1: No, there was definitely a lot of pause. I mean, on paper, that certainly looks good when you've got an undrafted rookie quarterback, somebody who's kind of unproven in the NFL. So there was definitely that temptation there. And for me, that injury, unfortunately, for the Bucs, Antoine Winfield, I probably would have been off that game if he played. But I kind of, my eyes got big, and I'm like, the Cowboys offense against Antoine Winfield's backup, this feels like a really good spot. And when I saw the news that the Cowboys cornerback Porter was out before the game, I was like, I'd probably scale it back to like 3 or 4 now instead of 5 if I could at that point. So that seemed like kind of a bad omen at that point.
13: When I look at this and we see 42.8% going down, and it was a Thursday game, if this had been a Sunday game, we might have had 54-55% on this, because it would have gotten to it, you know, this afternoon at 4 o'clock. People would have been sitting there, and they know they'd had to get their pick in on the app. And you know what they would have done? They'd have gone, am I really going to back this 0-4 Texans team? Am I just going to take the Cowboys that are the biggest favorite on the board? Like, this could have been way worse, actually.
1: Yeah, well,
13: if this had been on a Sunday.
1: All right, so I agree with everything you said. That is logical, and that makes sense, but I'll play devil's advocate with you.
13: Yeah.
1: Maybe with it being on Thursday, people had less information on the Bengals receivers. So if people were like, you know what, I'm not sure if Chase or Higgins is going to play. Mm-hmm. I want the certainty of this Thursday night game. At least I think I know who's going to be in the lineup. And maybe that sort of pushed some people onto the Thursday night game, the uncertainty. We still have a little bit of uncertainty for Sunday, but that final Friday practice report does help clarify things a little bit.
13: A little bit, but you still got to get cleared from the concussion protocol.
1: Yeah, you need a doctor to step in at this point.
13: I mean, we still are waiting on that to happen with everything. So the Texans are the number 2 pick here in Survivor. And at 1,228 entries, 20.6% of the starting pool, but now 36% of the remaining pool here on the Texans on an 0-4 team, back in this 0-4 Texans squad. And I think this came down, and this is why one of my 2 ended up on the Texans this week, is this is a team that I didn't really like very much entering the season as it was anyway. And if I'm going to have to play every team but 12, if I make it to the end, you know, let's cash the check in my head already, right? So I got to play 20 of these teams.
1: Yep.
13: Picking on the Tennessee Titans has worked so far. They are winless as well. They don't look very good. Their best receiver, 1, happens to be a rookie, and 2, is listed as questionable. The guy's getting 30% target share for all of them and all that. So I go with this Houston team here. But is it surprising to you to see the disparity between the Texans and the Bengals? Or do you think there's a lot of people, hey, no Chase, no Higgins certainty, I'm just going to go with a 0-4 team?
1: Yeah, I was expecting that number to definitely, those 2 numbers to be a little bit closer together, for sure.
13: The projections have had them much closer. And actually, I think one of them even had Cincinnati higher than the Texans, didn't they?
1: Yeah. And those wide receivers, man, you're in Miami. It's going to be, the feels like temperature is going to be 100 degrees, you know, in that stadium. Mm-hmm. The Dolphins have the shade the whole game. You're almost playing in 2 different sets of circumstances. The Bengals are going to be in the sun all day. We'll see how it plays out. But, this is just a fascinating run out here, Matt, for sure.
13: If you look at the Texans, I mean, there's not really, I guess you could make the click in week 7. They're playing the Giants at home. But, man, there's a lot of variance with Jameis Winston and whatever. And, like, would it shock you if Jameis Winston had his 1 good game of the year, and, you know, something like that? But outside of that, not a whole bunch of places you feel great about clicking them unless you played them, unless you made it all the way to week 18. And then it would be Tennessee at home. But who knows what this Houston team looks like by then, right? Maybe they've mailed it in. Maybe this isn't a team you'd want to click then because they actually are horrific, right, or something. So not a lot of places other to play them other than this week.
1: Yeah, and 1 note on that Texans game, Robert Saleh for the Titans, head coach, and D'Amico Ryans, they have a lot of familiarity between the 2 of them. They've been on the same coaching staff together in San Francisco. Robert Saleh's 2-0 against D'Amico Ryans, including a big upset win. So that scared me a little bit. I put 1 on Houston in the main, but I didn't want to go any heavier than that because of that familiarity scared me just enough.
13: Yeah, I did play 1, and it was mainly for me where it's like, okay, look, I can only dodge 12 teams as it is anyway. I didn't play Dallas, and so I'm going to have to play one of these other teams anyway. I did go 1 on Cincinnati as well, assuming that one of the 2 receivers plays. I'm just assuming one of the two play. If both play, it's a bonus for me, right? Yep. If both of them play, it's a bonus for me. That being said, they still lost to the Vikings. The Vikings' offense is absolutely terrible. You know, I mean, so it's not
1: enough. Well, this is a great run out for you. You've got to be excited to see 10.5% only on Cincinnati when you're on them.
13: But we knew the Cowboys went down. They were going to be the number one pick in Survivor. They were also the number one pick in Grandissimo. Tony's still alive over there. We'll see who he ended up playing. It was not Dallas. He's still alive.
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13: It is a contest show here on VSiN, the sports betting network. 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So we get here. We knew it was going to be the Cowboys. Now here come the Texans. Here come the Bengals. So let's go a little bit further down the list here with the Jags, Falcons, Commanders, all now a significant piece of the pool that are left in all of this. And as you mentioned, now a Jags 573 is going to be more closer to like 18% of the remaining pool. International game here, Tony. Do you have any steadfast rules in the games you will and will not play, or are you just looking at, okay, I'm just going to play what I feel is the best matchup?
1: I've got some loose rules. Okay. I try not to be too rigid. There's a lot of people out there like, I will not do division games.
13: Yes,
1: I will not
13: right.
1: take an away team and stuff like that.
13: I will not do a road game. I will not whatever. All these things. They try to do all that stuff.
1: Yeah. For me, familiarity is a really big one. I try to avoid games where there's, you know, familiarity that's, you know, working against me. So that's probably my biggest one. But I'll play a Thursday game if it feels appropriate. I'll play a road game if it feels appropriate, or division game, certainly here and there.
13: Now, that said, we are looking at a game that has moved a ton. I mean, this is an opener of 3.5. It's all the way out to 7.5. We're at 8 if you're in a Fanatics market. Yeah, it's all the way out to 8 in favor of Jacksonville because of this Philadelphia injury report, which got to make you feel a little bit better. If you know, I had the Jags available in one of my injuries. I ended up not using them because actually I just really like the Jags. I think they're a really good team. I think I would like to have them in my pocket down the line. Now, of course, if the Texans go out and lay an egg, it won't matter because I won't be there down the line. But how did you kind of did you consider it all the Jags this week?
1: Yeah, for sure. I put a couple entries on Jacksonville.
13: Oh, okay. All right.
1: I like what you said, though, about keeping them in your pocket because they do become a weapon now in this contest. Mm-hmm. Far less than 50% owned. Their spot's in week 10. Their spot in week 12. Go ahead and take a peek at week 12, guys, the other half of week after Thanksgiving.
13: Yeah.
1: It's pretty slim pickings, and the Jaguars are really one of the best options available that week. So that's certainly a reason to save the Jaguars. But as you alluded to with this injury report, man, the offensive line for the Eagles is a mess. This is probably going to be a home field crowd for the Jaguars.
13: Yeah.
1: I like fading bad offensive lines on the road, and this is essentially a road game for them. And then even their defense is banged up. Yeah, Quinyon Mitchell's going to be back. Zach Bond's going to be back. But those guys can get dinged up during the game.
13: No Saquon, no Devontae Smith.
1: Yeah, absolutely.
13: So, like, you know, your best two playmakers on the offensive side.
1: Yep.
13: It wasn't on the final injury report, but even Hurts ended up on the report midweek and then got cleared when it's all said and done.
1: Octavian Wicks supposedly has a calf thing going on. So, yeah, it was almost overwhelming the amount of issues that the Eagles have.
13: And listen, it was a strong consideration for me, but as you said, like, I looked down, I just started looking at this team, and it's like, okay, if I was in a bind, the Colts in week 8, Tennessee in 10, Giants in 11, Tennessee again in 12, if you didn't use them then, Steelers in 14, because if they're that good, and I think they're that good, they're going to be playable team. They're going to be playable in every single one of those weeks.
1: They're going to be playable and low owned.
13: Yeah.
1: And that's the key, because when you're firing away on them, anybody that wants to be on them but that doesn't have them can't be. Mm-hmm. So it's almost a guarantee that it's going to be a low owned spot, which creates a real opportunity for a weapon. Another team like that is the 49ers. If you still own the 49ers, mm-hmm. they can become a weapon later on in this contest as well.
13: So over on the Grand Eastmo side, Cowboys, number one pick over there as well. We started with 24, 9 on the Cowboys, or 37.5% of the remaining pool. So Jags, Bengals, Texans, 4 each over there in that. 3 on the Lions. Which one of those is you?
1: I am one of the 3 on the Lions.
13: You are one of the 3 on the Lions.
1: And I got to tell you, Matt, I'm a little disappointed with this run out. I was hoping that perhaps I could be the only one on the Lions. Like, if that Cowboys number was a little higher, 11 or 12, which I was sort of anticipating, and maybe there would only be 4 teams selected. And, you know, we could set ourselves up for a really nice spot here on Sunday. So seeing 3 on the Lions is a little disappointing, but I'm trying to stay positive for sure.
13: Yeah, this is Lions, of course, on the road at Arizona. Arizona, one of the worst teams in the league, but one of the worst defenses on the Detroit side of things. Did that give you any sort of pause here, or was there just was there a lot of game theory that went on with this as well?
1: There's certainly some game theory. You know, the Lions are a terrible road team recently, going back to last season. They're terrible against tight ends, and my hope was that that information was enough to scare people away from the Lions, and yeah. I would be the only ones on them. But what I do like about this matchup is Paris Campbell, the starting left tackle for the Cardinals, is out. There's going to be a seventh-round rookie playing left tackle for the Cardinals. Cardinals starting safety, Wingard, is out. So I like the idea of this Lions offense going up against a banged-up defense. Remember, the Cardinals also lost their number one cornerback 2 weeks ago as well. So two members of that secondary out for the Lions. Cardinals defense is going to be very vulnerable. And my hope is, because the Cardinals offense is banged up, they also lost a guard, that the Lions defensive line, which is the strength of their defense, can put pressure on Jacoby Brissett so that the back end of that defense, which is really bad, has a little easier time because there's pressure on him. That's my hope.
13: There are four remaining selections over in Grandissimo. All four of them on the road, because I'm counting the international. I mean, you're in a different country. It's on the road, okay? You're not sleeping in your own bed. I get it. They're technically the home team over there.
1: Yeah.
13: So

0: the Lions as well, feeling like this contest might have a little bit more legs in it. And if you can get to week 10 with the Jaguars as perhaps the biggest point spread on the board that week and be one of the few that still have them in your pocket, you're feeling pretty good.
1: So flipping back over here to the main contest, Commanders have 209 entries on there. It was 3.5% before that, but again, that's going to roll out to about 6.5% of the remaining pool on the Commanders. And listen, 3.5-point favorites, I get it. Jaden Daniels is back, but they're really banged up. I mean, McLaurin is questionable. Diggs is already out for them. They're missing some offensive line. This could be like even adding to the fact that we lose 42.8. I mean, like this could be a significant game for the contest now.
0: Yeah, and this is a Washington team that just played in an international game, right? Yeah. I think that's one of the reasons why the Steelers were so popular in millions, mm-hmm. because they're also, you know, in a situation like that. I think, man, it's just going to be a lot of fun to watch these games play out. You got that much on the Commanders against Jameis Winston, Matt?
1: Yeah.
0: Cool.
1: Well, see, look right now. So right off the top, you can look and see. We have 36 on the Jets and we have 12 on the Browns. They play each other. So one of those numbers is going out.
0: Hey, maybe
1: of the
0: both.
1: Contest.
0: We could have a tie. They could both go down too,
1: true.
0: Right?
1: Yeah, we could have a tie. We have some teams that obviously it seems like they were just playing on the other side of their picks here. Yeah. Because like if you go down, I mean, we have a Dolphins play, right? I mean, we have a 49ers play, which it doesn't seem like if you held the 49ers to play them as 3-point dog. You know what I'm saying? Seems odd. Yeah, so it's like seems like maybe some of these people are just playing on both sides there, so they're one way or another, those are going to go down, going to cancel each other out. And so I think we're going to, you know, start looking at this now. 73-26 implied value over in Survivor, 513 over there, over in Grandissimo. And who knows what this implied value might be by the time we talk about this next week.
0: Yeah, no kidding, Matt. I got a question for you. Who do you think's the most likely to go down of the remaining, let's say, Texans, Bengals, and Jaguars? Which of those big three?
1: Unfortunate for me, but probably the Texans. I mean, like, what if the Texans are just absolute garbage? They're an 0-4 team that is somehow flawed. How are they flawed on defense? Yeah. I mean, like, that's the one thing that we were hanging our hat on this team heading into the season, and yet that's what's been the problem with them. And so, I don't know, man. I mean, it's on the road. It's
0: four guys on the injury report with an illness. You kind of wonder about that a little bit.
1: What about you? What could be the other team of carnage here?
0: I'm thinking Cincinnati, honestly. Okay. I think, you know, especially
1: because both receivers could be ruled out tomorrow
0: morning. They could go down. I mean, you got to remember, they got a bye week coming up as well. So I think the prudent thing to do would be to rest these guys before the bye week and get them healthy.
1: Down to 34-15 over in Circa Survivor. It will be fewer than that when we're in here next week, down to 15 entries over in Circa Grandissimo. Absolutely wild. Do not leave the network. Cash now. Following us here.
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0: Here in Franklin, Kentucky, at the Mitt Gaming Hall, it's the top of the hour, right above the Circus Sportsbook. This is Cashing Out. I am Brad Taylor, along with Will Hill. You can follow me on Twitter at Bottom Line Lex. You can follow Will at Not The Will Hill. Make sure to check out his Shoulda Bet More podcast. And we just saw another upset in overtime for Kentucky. I can't believe I'm saying that. Kentucky is now 5-1 on the season. Kentucky 35, LSU 34. One of Will's best bets was Kentucky getting 8.5 in this one. You had it all along, Will. Your thoughts on them going for 2 in overtime, just like they did last week at South Carolina.
2: Yep, same exact thing, and luckily they got it and gave out plus 573 just a few minutes before overtime when they got the ball back, because you know what? All they needed was a field goal. They had plenty of time, and this could call LSU, cost LSU a playoff. That could cost Lane Kiffin a shot in the playoff, and he cost in the game. 4th-and-1 from the 47-yard line. You got to go for it. You got a good offense. 1 yard to win the game. If you don't get it, you know what? Maybe you have more time to get the ball back on the other end. I was shocked Lane Kiffin didn't go for it. I know you were too. And it cost him the game. It came back to bite him. And the Kentucky kicker is vindicated after missing the short field goal. He can have a much more relaxing evening in Kentucky after a big win. And Kentucky now 5-1 with their only loss to Alabama. Just an incredible game. And now we watch Georgia try to ice this game up 20-17 with the ball with 2:19 left. So a lot going on here in the world of college football.
0: A lot going on, and also Major League Baseball. The Guardians take down the White Sox. They're moving on now to face the Rays in the American League Championship Series. We'll talk a lot more about that, but still joining us on this progressive guest line, he is our friend Hassan Khan. Find him on Twitter at Time2Football. He is the founder and host of Time2Football, and check him out, Time2Football, on YouTube. Hassan, we've got a lot of big games this weekend, including we've got probably a big one, and probably the biggest one on Monday night. Josh Allen, the Buffalo Bills, are headed out to L.A. to play the Rams, the preseason favorite to win everything. Boy, we look stupid now. We all do, because they have not played like that team. But the Rams are a 3.5-point favorite here most places. Can Buffalo hang tight with the Rams in this one, or are they just going to blow them out and tell Josh Allen to go back to Buffalo? Your thoughts on that game?
3: Oh, they are hanging tight. They are keeping this thing close. And I'm very interested in knowing the reasoning behind why the Rams are favorites by 3.5. I understand that the Rams on paper look amazing. I mean, you just mentioned it. They were everybody's preseason pick. They were my preseason pick. This roster topic was the best roster in football. Two games like themselves with that loss against the Broncos. And that victory against the Eagles, yes, but if you watch that game from start to finish, did not look the best. I wouldn't even say this whole entire season, because if you throw in the game in Australia against the Rams, or against the 49ers, I should say, they didn't look that great as well. So 3 out of 4 games, not great. Against the Giants, that was their only blowout victory that they had. While the Bills, I mean, they kept toe-to-toe with the Texans, and an elite defense, Josh Allen stepped up. Against the Lions, they looked great. Against the Chargers, that victory was a little iffy, but it was still a victory. Against the Patriots are still, in my eyes, I believe, a Super Bowl contender. So they dropped a loss to them. But it just blows my mind why the Rams are 3.5-point favorites. So I would go down the direction of the team that has just looked better overall this entire season, and that is the Bills. Taking this spread, Bills 3.5, it's an easy smash for me.
2: I know it's not a game you necessarily have a play on in terms of a side, but people are going to be up early watching it. Jags-Eagles. Boy, the Eagles are a mess. You name it. Offensive linemen being hurt. Barkley, the receivers. On one hand, it feels like Jacksonville wins and they win comfortably, but we know how the NFL goes, Hassan. It's rarely that easy, and it's one of those games where you kind of feel dumb if you pick the wrong side regardless. Does Philly have a little fight in them? They keep this game close. Jags favored by about 8 here. Do you have any feel or lean here for the Sunday morning game?
3: Well, the only feel that I have for this is a spread. If I can avoid, I would avoid as much as possible. Like you mentioned, that anything could happen in the NFL. And I just want to see how the Eagles operate first with all these injuries that happened before I make a decision on, okay, maybe they are going down that route of maybe rebuilding, kind of contending somewhat. The good news is that the Eagles are getting Dallas Goedert back. The bad news, however, you mentioned the top two running backs, Saquon Barkley and Tank Bigsby, are going to be out. Will Shipley, a little bit of Damian Pierce, maybe some Carson Steele is going to be mixed in as well. The only way that the Eagles can move the ball down the field is through the passing game, so I wouldn't be surprised if this is like a semi-breakout game for Mekhi Lemon. He might be someone to look out for. Dontavian Wicks might be lined up with Travis Hunter and get a lot of looks over there, but I think it'll be underneath a lot of passes to Dallas Goedert to move the chains because this run defense of the Jaguars, it is elite. So I don't think those two running backs, Damian Pierce and Will Shipley, are going to really do anything. As far as the spread goes, like I said, I would try to avoid it. If I had to lean towards something, I mean, I would lean Eagles plus 8 just because, I mean, it is the NFL. I still have a little bit of faith in the Eagles. I don't think that they're completely just throwing the season out the window. But again, I would try to avoid this spread as much as possible.
0: I'm with you, Hassan. Have we overreacted on the Eagles? I know it's terrible for them right now, but have we, as a marketplace, have we overreacted on the Eagles, putting them as 7.5-point dogs? But I got good news and bad news for you, Hassan. The bad news is that the Texans are 0-4, yet they're a 7-point favorite. I guess the good news, though, is that they're playing the Tennessee Titans here in Tennessee tomorrow. How can two 0-4 teams be getting together, and one of them a 7-point favorite? Your thoughts on Texans and Titans, Hassan?
3: Yeah, I've seen a lot of Titans fans on Twitter comment about this, about the spread, and be like, okay, this is a little disrespectful. I've even seen some people joke like, oh, yeah, we're going to flex this game over to the Weather Channel, and the Weather Channel's official account says, no, nah, we're good, we'll pass. But, you know, I don't understand the 7.5 favorite for the Houston Texans because the Tennessee Titans, outside of week one against the New York Jets, they lost by 13. But against the Ravens, they lost by 6. I think a week prior to that, it was against the Giants, they lost by 5. A week prior to that, against the Eagles, they lost by 4, and it was a last-second touchdown. So they kept these games pretty close under the 7.5 or within that 7.5-point spread. So I still personally believe that the Texans are going to win. I am still taking the Titans plus 7.5 because that is just outright disrespectful. I'm going to give the Titans a little bit of credit here. But the Texans, I still believe, are going to win, and this could be the last game that they have without Marvin Harrison Jr. because there might be some rumors that he might be traded there, or we'll see what happens on Monday. But, yeah, I'm taking the spread with the Titans.
2: Man, a couple of weeks ago, it looked like Atlanta, the Falcons, was maybe headed towards a top three, top five pick, possibly the worst record in the league. They looked awful the first 2 weeks. If you would have told somebody then, hey, a couple of weeks from now, they're going to be playing the Ravens and laying 3, you would have been shocked. But Lamar Jackson, great player, but misses a lot of games here. 3-point favorite for Atlanta. Is this an overreaction, overadjustment, a proper adjustment? What are you doing with this game, if anything?
3: Oh, I'm smashing the Falcons minus 3. I'm taking that through and through. We talked about in the last segment, Derrick Henry, how his prop was 81.5 rushing yards. I believe that's not going to happen. You want to take the under on that. The Falcons haven't allowed a running back this season to get over 49 rushing yards against them. They have a pretty good run defense. In the last 2 weeks, just the presence of Michael Penix alone being in that offense is enough for this team to just operate, to be functional. With Cooper Rush the first 2 weeks, it's a stark difference between him and Michael Penix being under center. They're still continuing to be a run-heavy team. They're going to run it with the zone scheme of Kevin Stefanski and Bijan Robinson, mixing some Brian Robinson as well. No Lamar Jackson the last 2 weeks against the Saints and the Packers. Both the Falcons have won by 21 points. So it's a pretty smash, or a pretty easy smash for me to take the Falcons at home at the Benz, minus 3. I am the Falcons in that spread.
0: Yes, and please pay no attention to the fact that Hassan lives in the Atlanta area, just like I did for 25 years. Believe me, when you live in Atlanta, you're not really a Falcons fan unless you're really inundated with it. All right, Hassan, you've given us 3 games against the spread. You've given us 5 props. What is your best bet out of all the best bets you have this weekend in the NFL, whether it be side, total, prop, your best bet of the weekend, Hassan Khan?
3: Well, it's funny because my best bet, I made this this little list probably Thursday or Friday, and it was Marvin Harrison Jr. Against the Lions. I believe his prop was 34.5 receiving yards. Unfortunately, that's not going to happen. I believe that this was going to be a breakout game. They should have just let him play and then increase his trade value after the game. But they have something already in line, it seems like. Out of the list that I've given you so far, it's got to be Amarian Hampton. 37.5 rushing yards. I'm not a Chargers fan, like you mentioned, Atlanta. I'm an Atlanta homer through and through. But I saw that line, and I felt for Chargers fans. I was like, this is disrespectful. The fact that he's gotten over that number in every single game this season, yet we're still pricing him like he's averaging 30 yards per game. That, like, just the media and the outcry and just how we're instilling this into people's minds to just price him that low, that is something that I am attaching to every single parlay that I am placing. Amarian Hampton, my best bet, 37.5 rushing yards. He is getting over that against the bottom five run defense against the Denver Broncos.
0: That's coming from a man who does know that Gwinnett is great. You can find him on Twitter, Time to Football, and that's where he does it. Make sure to check out the Time to Football on YouTube as well. Hassan Khan, good to talk to you, sir. Hope we can do this again sometime. All the best to you, and go cash some tickets for us this weekend, will you?
3: Always a pleasure. Thank you guys so much for having me.
2: Thanks for coming on, Hassan.
0: Good stuff. Good stuff from the Progressive Guest Line from Hassan Khan. Looky here, Will. Georgia just took down Alabama 27-17, your final score. The under does hit, and Alabama gets their first loss. Georgia 6-0, just like we do it all along. So, the games are starting to come to an end, but we still got enough to keep us going here on Cashing Out, here on VSiN, the Sports Betting Network.
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0: Live from the Mint Gaming Hall here in Franklin, Kentucky, right above the Circa Sportsbook, which has a few fewer people now than it did about 30 minutes ago. I am Brad Taylor, along with Will Hill. This is Cashing Out, not Live Bet Saturday, a slower, quiet storm version of Live Bet Saturday. So let's look at this college football day, Will. We always talk about this at the beginning or the end of the show, but we're going to do it right now. What did we learn today in college football as we just saw LSU lose to Kentucky? We just saw Georgia take down Alabama. What did we really learn today in college football?
2: You know, there's a reason Steve Sarkisian, there's a reason Lane Kiffin, despite the fact they make millions and tens of millions of dollars and these schools trip over themselves, drool over themselves to hire these guys, there's a reason none of these guys have ever won a damn thing and never really come that close. I know Sark made a semifinal game a couple years ago. Sarkisian kicking that field goal on 4th and 2 at the 35 where you get a first down, you can kick a shorter field goal and run the clock. I thought that was a big mistake, and I'm just still stunned, shocked that Lane Kiffin, who only needs a yard to ice the game, punts. You give Kentucky, who moved the ball up and down the field all game, it seemed like a minute and a half. That's plenty of time in college with the clock stopping, and they're lucky they didn't lose the game in regulation, but you know what? They lost it in overtime, so you know, these coaches, for all the money they make, for all the fame and attention and glory, and these guys, you know, people act like these guys are great coaches, Kiffin and Sarkisian. You know, a 13-year-old playing Madden knows better sometimes, and those were two absolute blunders. And go back to LSU's case, and who knows, maybe in Texas' case, pull up their schedule in a minute. LSU, that might keep them out of the playoffs. You can't lose that many games, you know, and still make the playoffs. They already lost to Ole Miss. All right, it's one game. You move on. You live with it. Well, now you've lost the second game, and we're only a few days into October. LSU might be on the wrong side of the playoff picture. And if they miss it by a game or so, you can look back at that moment, this decision to go for it. Just a horrendous decision by Lane Kiffin to punt that ball away. Cost his team the game. I mean, there's no other way around it. Cost his team the football game.
0: and we talk about this all the time, Will, especially David and Goliath. If you're Goliath, you're 8.5-point favorite over Kentucky. Doesn't matter what the names of the teams are. You're favored over another team by more than a touchdown. If you can't get a yard when you're up by 3 points on close to midfield, then, yeah, you deserve to go into overtime and lose that game. And that's what we saw in this one. And you talk about Alabama's schedule the rest of the way. You see a team, if you're switching over to Georgia and Alabama, next week Alabama goes to Tennessee. And then they have Texas A&M at home. Then they have LSU on the road. No telling what the line will be in that one. And then they'll end their season after a couple of cupcakes. They'll end their season home against Auburn. That's Alabama the rest of the way. I think they're still a playoff team, but they don't have any more boo-boos, as we used to say. They only get 2 boo-boos this year. They got 3 last year and somehow made it. So, yeah, that's Alabama for you. But, yeah, LSU, you're right. Here's a spot where they had a chance to win this game. And now if you look at LSU's schedule the rest of the way, though, it looks like they have a couple of toughies. They have a home game against Texas. They go to Tennessee. That's both in the month of November, along with a game with Alabama. So I'm not so sure that LSU
2: they're
0: is
2: gonna
0: home
2: lose
0: free
2: one more.
0: In this one either. Oh, yeah. They're going to lose at least
2: they're
0: one.
2: They're going to lose one more. Especially, and maybe this is the year a three-loss team makes it, maybe. And we've had 3-loss teams. I think Bama had 3 losses last year, but one of them was in the title game. But hey, 3 losses, you're going to have a hard time making it, and they're going to be lucky to only have 3 losses. How about the Texas schedule? Texas has a loss now, and boy, that comeback win against Ohio State looms large, because if they didn't win that, they would be on life support. They turn around, now they play host to Florida next week. That game doesn't look as tough, but still not an easy opponent. Then they get Ole Miss. Both those games are at home, but still, those are not easy opponents. Then you get home versus Mississippi State. So they got 3 home games in a row, and that's pretty favorable. But then at Missouri, at LSU, home for Arkansas, at Texas A&M. Texas could be in some trouble here. I don't know that these odds repopulated here in terms of making the college football playoff, but UCLA took a big step towards making it. If you look at their schedule, it's very possible they're like a 1-loss team, and the schedule certainly breaks favorably for them. These SEC teams, again, you might beat each other up. You might get one of these 3-loss teams in. But Texas, it's only their first loss, but you probably got a second loss, and who knows, maybe a third loss coming in for LSU. That is a back-breaking loss. You had the game. You really did have the game. A yard away from putting it away, you got a break with the missed field goal to lose that game there. Just a devastating loss.
0: Oregon lost to UCLA, like you said. Did they play their way out of the college football playoff? Because they still have to go to Ohio State later in the year. So you got to figure that's at least 3 losses for Oregon. Did they play their way out of the tournament here in this game today against UCLA?
2: Yes. Plus, it appears not only the losses, it appears they're not very good at football somehow. A team that everyone picked, a lot of people picked coming into the year to win the national title, they're just not that good. It reminds me, starting to remind me a lot, Brad, of the Penn State team from last year, where it's very similar. You come in as a semifinalist, you return a lot of guys, you return your quarterback, and it just doesn't look right, and it starts to go sideways. That was and they made a run late. They had a chance, but Raiola was bad. That was an ugly game. That was really both teams kind of played poorly. As much as UCLA puts a good foot forward here, and hey, you take the win in Oregon as a 10.5-point dog, it can't be that ugly when you're 10.5, 11-point dog, and you win outright. Well, that was a lot of turnovers, bad offense. But yes, Oregon is in serious, serious trouble, and I would imagine they are a massive, massive favorite now to miss the playoffs, which before the season, I know people like to do these make the playoff parlays. Oh, no way Oregon misses. No way Georgia misses. Let me throw 3 or 4 of them in together, Notre Dame, and it's free money. I can turn a bunch of big favorites into plus price. Well, you're in some trouble now with Oregon.
0: We talk about Indiana's schedule and how cupcake-ish it was in the first 5 games of the year. And today, as soon as they face a road team in conference, they struggle on the road at Nebraska, a game they were behind a lot of this game. Next week, they go to they're at home against Ohio State, and Ohio State a 2-point favorite here. I'm sorry, I feel like Ohio State maybe should be a little bit more than a 2-point favorite. Are we underestimating Ohio State here or overestimating Indiana and thinking Ohio State is probably the better team in this spot?
2: Haven't looked at it yet. I would probably just initially lean Ohio State, but that's one. So you're saying Ohio State's laying 2 on the road? Is that the look ahead here?
0: Yes.
2: Yeah, that sounds about right. I think I lean Ohio State, but honestly, just doing all these games, haven't put that much thought into it, but that looks about right. If anything, I think coming off the bad performance against Nebraska, people will probably be looking to bet Ohio State. But look, at the end of the day, Indiana, and we talked about it in the earlier show, Brad, and they avoided the defeat. They have not lost a game since the week before Christmas of 2024. It's been a long time since they lost. So you can certainly, like most of these games, make a case for both sides where, hey, I got a team that hasn't lost in a couple of years, and they're home and they're getting points. But, you know, Ohio State certainly seems like the better team this year. So I think that line is about right. Be interesting to see where that one closes.
0: Texas was number one going into today. And, of course, Arch Manning, he blows it. The rest of the season, Texas has to go to Missouri. They have to go to LSU. They have to go to Texas A&M. And next week, they have a home game against the Gators. Do they lose two more of these and get left out of the college football playoff as well, Will?
2: I would say yes. I would say yes. That's, again, they get the benefit. A lot of their tough games are at home, and they play three home games in a row here. So maybe they get back on track, and maybe, who knows, maybe get in with three losses. But right now, I mean, they're very likely going to lose one more. And yeah, I mentioned that Oregon, hey, they're just not that good at football. Arch is just not that. You can have Arch. These teams, I'll make this prediction. He's going to get a coach and a GM fired. Somebody that's going to pick him in the top three or the top five or who knows, first overall. You can have him. Like I said, you can have Sark. You can have Arch. Maybe he'll turn into a great player. He's certainly got the pedigree, the lineage. But you know what? If his last name was Johnson or Taylor or Hill, I don't know that we'd be talking about Arch Manning the way we talk about him. That was not an impressive performance. Granted, a good Oklahoma defense, but you just – I've never thought it from his first start last year against Ohio State. I never watched that kid and think, wow, this kid's awesome. He's going to be great in the pros. Maybe he'll develop into that. You know, Josh Allen certainly was that in college. We've seen these guys. Mahomes wasn't a big name in college. It's possible, but man, the more I watch Arch, the less I'm impressed.
0: Yeah, if his last name is Hill, I'm telling everybody to look out for that guy. He's awful sketchy over there. I'd make sure to watch out for him. But hey, Fanatics Sportsbook and Casino is the only sports book that rewards every single bet. 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And, of course, this is a paid endorsement. We do have some more college football games still taking place here as we are getting into the night. Boise State and Fresno State. Looks like a scoring fest where Fresno is about to put up another touchdown here. We will keep you abreast of all that's going on here in the world of sports gambling here on VSIN, the Sports Betting Network.
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0: Here at the Mint Gaming Hall in Franklin, Kentucky, right above the Circus Sportsbook. I am Brad Taylor, along with Will Hill. This is Cashing Out here on your Saturday night, and we are just recovering from a crazy large day of college football, and now's the time to maybe look forward. You know, we look through the windshield, not the rearview mirror on this show, and let's bring in our guest now. He is joining us on the Progressive Guest Line. He is a VSiN contributor. You can find him on Twitter, at Public Relation Prof. He is Aaron Moore. Aaron, good to see you, sir. How are you today?
23: Great, Brad. Good to be here. What an amazing day of just sports. Just think about from a sports betting standpoint, from just being a sports fan, just watching television, just great entertainment all around. So trying to catch my breath after that LSU-Kentucky game.
0: Oh, I'm here in Kentucky. Believe me, I'm going to hear all about that one coming up next week. We're going to talk. We were talking baseball during the break. We're going to talk about that in the next segment. But I do want to talk NFL and props with you because I know you've got a lot of props that you like going into tomorrow's games. We just talked to Sasan Khan, and he is big on Marion Hampton of the Chargers having a big day tomorrow, and he's one of your favorite props too. Tell us what it is and why you're taking him as one of your favorite props tomorrow.
23: Yeah, Brad, I'm playing Hampton over 10.5 carries. And one of the reasons is it's kind of surprising that I'm taking him with the carries. With the offensive line as bad as it is for the Chargers, you've got rookies, you've got undrafted rookies playing, that the offensive line without Slater and Hull, I just can't see Harbaugh putting Justin Herbert in harm's way a tremendous amount with that offensive line. So what makes sense is to give your power back the ball, at least to get it 11 times a game. He's only missed that one other time this year. That was last week against Seattle. So if the Chargers have any chance about just being competitive against Denver, I think it's to get the big back the ball. And if you look at it when we handicap props, we want to look at what coaches are talking about, what narratives are going on. And one of the narratives about the Chargers' just disastrous start to the season in Mike McDaniel's offense is Hampton, the former first-round pick, is not getting the ball. So there was a lot of criticism this week of McDaniel. He even talked about it in a press conference. So I think Marion Hampton getting 11 carries, that's absolutely my best play of the game. But at the same time, it really is risky when you play these props and you play it over. Last week I had Saquon Barkley's carry total over, and what was it? First carry of the game, he's gone. So I usually like to go unders, but so much of Hampton says he's going to be a big part of the Chargers offense against Denver.
2: Aaron, I believe if memory serves correct, you are a Chargers fan. Did you ever see this coming with the Chargers? Do you think, you know what, Harbaugh pays the price? I know he's won everywhere he's gone. He's getting a little older. Herbert now questions about him. Do you just run it back and say, hey, bad year, we got hurt? Well, I'm pretty shocked they're 0-4. Not that I thought they're winning the Super Bowl, but you know, you think Herbert Harbaugh should have a 10-win team. What have been your takeaways here and where you go forward if you're the Chargers?
23: Yeah, well, bare minimum, it was supposed to be a 10-win season, just bare minimum. Harbaugh's got to stay. He's going to be there. It makes a ton of money. I can't see Dean Spanos getting rid of him in his big contract, everything with Harbaugh in college, about the issues he had with Michigan. So I don't see Harbaugh leaving. I really don't see there's just any way Mike McDaniel's back next year. It's going to be a one-year flop just because they're going to lose. They're probably going to tank. And I don't see this offense ever picking up with McDaniel. So the big change is going to be McDaniel. He's gone after 1 year. Harbaugh makes too much money. Chargers do not like to pay coaches not to show up to work.
0: One of my favorite things to do, Aaron, is always look to go against a leading rusher in the NFL. And the year that Saquon Barkley, when he had his 2,000 yards, one of my favorite bets the next year, let's go under his rushing yards total. And it was kind of easy. It was under 1,500. But now he's out again for the Eagles. And they play an early morning game tomorrow in which, yeah, this line has really moved. They're a 7.5-point dog here. We can debate whether that's an overreaction of what's going on in Philadelphia or not. But you seem to have a couple of props that you like in this game tomorrow. What do you got in Eagles and Jaguars, the early morning game overseas?
23: So, Brad, as you said, there's no Barkley. So what's going to happen with the Eagles' offense? Will Shipley is going to play a big role for the Eagles. And his carry total is at 10.5. So I took the rush attempts under. And I took it under because Shipley, I just don't see as the guy being the number one back on first and second down to take Barkley's spot. You've got Damian Pierce, a name you really haven't heard of in a while. I think he'll play a bigger role. He's a bigger, tougher back. I can see him being the guy carrying the ball on first and second down. Shipley more of a complimentary, out of the backfield type of guy. So in this case, I'm going to take Shipley under 10.5 carries. He hasn't gotten that total. Season high is 7. So I don't think he really is Saquon Barkley part 2. I'm going to take him under. And along those lines are the Eagles' offense, just with the offensive line in flux, really a lot of uncertainty about Hurts, no Devontae Smith, that I'm going to have both teams to make a 33 or longer yard field goal. And you look at the Eagles with Jake Elliott, he's done that every game except one time this year. Same thing with Cam Little in Jacksonville. It's one of those bets that just seems like, geez, that's got to hit. But sometimes when it doesn't, it's only one of the guys that doesn't make it. But I don't see the Eagles offense moving all that well. I think they're going to take those field goal attempts in the 40-yard range. And I'll just back Cam Little. I think when any time he takes the field, I don't care if it's in Florida, I don't care if it's in London, I don't care if it's in Mars, Cam Little can kick a 33-yard longer field goal. And I do think he gets that chance this time here in London.
2: You know, speaking of, even though you're a Charger fan, you're very familiar with the Philly area. The natives, are they getting restless? I guess they're always restless, but the Phillies get eliminated to the Braves, Penn State struggling, the Eagles struggling. What does like the average Philly fan want to do about it? Do they blame Hurts? Is it time to move on there? What or do they think, you know what, we've won for a long time, we'll eventually make a run in what is a wide open NFC East. What's a thought or two here on the Eagles going forward, big picture?
23: Well, the temperature in Philadelphia is very hot. It's amazing. I find it, as a guy who lives in the area but not a Eagles fan, the amount of just disdain people have for Sirianni. And they see him as a guy who was in the right place at the right time, hired the right coordinators, and when he doesn't have the right coordinators, he's not a good head coach. It's amazing the heat Sirianni's taking. Jalen Hurts, for a quarterback that's won a Super Bowl, is also really in the crosshairs in Philadelphia. The natives are very, very restless. I don't think there's a lot of optimism with the Eagles moving forward. And then when you see Cam Jurgens traded, you wonder, are they taking a step back this year? Are they going to be content to maybe not even make the playoffs? So the Eagles fans, as wild as they are certainly just as angry as wild as they have been.
0: The good news for the Tennessee Titans is they're facing an 0-4 team tomorrow. The bad news is they're a 7-point underdog tomorrow in this one. And I feel like Tony Pollard, this is only his like 8th year in the league, but he feels like he's been around much longer than 8 years. Your thoughts on the Titans tomorrow and their running game, Aaron?
23: Brad, I'm taking Tony Pollard under 14 and a half rush attempts. And he's been dealing with the last couple weeks a foot injury. He had 16 carries last week. But going against this Houston defense, I just see him not getting as many just bursts of big plays. And the 14 and a half, the 14 and a half rush attempts, I'm taking the under there just because I don't think he can really sustain the offense all that well. Pollard just does not look all that sharp. Now, if you were going to play him, I think I would rather play him for an anytime touchdown because inside the 5-yard line, he gets the ball. I just don't think he's going to really be a big part of this Tennessee offense. If anything, it's crazy to say these are two 0-4 teams, but the Houston defense, I think, is really going to bottle up Pollard. He's just not going to get that many opportunities. So I'm taking Tony Pollard under 14 and a half rush attempts.
0: Last 60 seconds before we go to break, Aaron Moore. You like the Bears at plus 210 to win the NFC North. Tell us why you like that.
23: I think it's timing-wise, Brad. I think it's a good play at plus 210 right now, just from a timing standpoint. And let's look at Minnesota. Yes, they're 4-0. But last time I checked, Kyler Murray was their quarterback. And, boy, he hasn't been playing well. And I don't really think you can see long-term value in him. And then let's look right under Chicago at 3-1. You've got Detroit in that defense. And you look at how well Goff has been playing. Jahmyr Gibbs, fantastic season. But I just don't think you can count on that defense. So you've got Minnesota, 4-0, tremendous quarterback issues. Detroit, 2-2, and all the expectations were that they were going to win the NFC North, Brad. I just see as Chicago at plus 210, it's a fantastic number. Caleb Williams will be back in the next 2 or 3 weeks. I think that's a game, or excuse me, a future you got to get on right now at plus 210.
0: Will Hill, being the ardent Minnesota Vikings fan that he is, I can see the steam rising from his head there, Aaron Moore. So you might want to calm down with this over the break. We'll calm him down, but we'll keep Aaron Moore over the break. He's got some more props to talk about and some Major League Baseball championship round in the league championship playoffs. It's coming up next here on VSIN, the Sports Betting Network.
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2: Here in Franklin, Kentucky, at the Mint Gaming Hall, right above the Circus Sportsbook, I am Brad Taylor, along with Will Hill. This is Cashing Out here on your Saturday night. We thank you for joining us. And, of course, still joining us on the Progressive Guest Line, he is Aaron Moore. You can find him on the Twitter at Public Relation Prof. And, Aaron, we were talking about some, we're going to talk about some baseball in just a minute, but a couple more props that I'm looking at from you. And Brock Bowers, it's like we always, we're trying to go back to Brock Bowers, who he was his rookie season. But right now, the Raiders are doing pretty well. And you kind of like him tomorrow to kind of cash in on a prop. Tell us how you like him tomorrow.
3: Yeah, Brad, I'm going to play it a little bit differently here. So Brock Bowers, 5.5-plus receiving yards each quarter. You can get that at plus 235. And it's interesting looking at this one with New England has one of the better defenses against tight ends. So going against these New England numbers, the idea, though, you have Ashton Gentry. You just don't know what's going on with his foot and his ankle, clearly the biggest part of the Raiders' offense. So if he is slowed, if he's not the same guy, obviously Kirk Cousins is going to lean on Bowers a little bit more. And as I said, New England has a very good defense against tight ends, so I'm not really playing the output of Brock Bowers. I'm going to play the role of Brock Bowers. I see him playing a big role, especially if Gentry's limited. So getting those 5 yards each quarter, I think, is a good way, especially at a plus 235 price, of looking at Bowers playing a bigger role than normal for the Raiders, but not necessarily having to go and eclipse his receiving yards total, the amount of catches. I think it's a way of playing at a particular angle and getting a good plus price.
4: Yeah, no Christian Gonzalez for the Patriots, who might have shadowed him, and missing a lot of guys at corner. So Bowers, who's impossible to guard to begin with, just a human cheat code, could certainly see him having a big day. Let's switch gears to baseball. I'm shocked by this price. We were just kind of theorizing. By the way, I just saw how Cleveland scored the first two runs watching all this football. Jose Ramirez with the only runs of the game batted in. A ball that was off the ground. He golfs it out for a two-run homer, and those two runs stand up. But I'm shocked this price. Minus 142 at FanDuel. The Rays are over the Guardians for a series price. I thought it'd be close to $2. I'm usually not too far off with that stuff. Am I crazy here for loving the Rays and thinking that price is woefully low here on Tampa?
3: Well, I think there's just a bias against Tampa that even though they beat the Yankees, there's just not a lot of respect for Tampa. So maybe it's the bookmakers looking at it from what the public might do. I mean, I have absolutely no faith in Cleveland with that offense. I think they're damn lucky to be where they are right now. They face Chicago, which was lucky to be where they were. So everything is lining up for the Rays, and that series price number, Will, I'm just as along with you, I'm just as surprised. I think those are just a lack of respect in general in the public for the Rays, and I think from a sharp standpoint, you have to look towards them just because Cleveland, yes, they have a good couple of starting pitchers, but you've got Rasmussen that can come out from game one for Tampa. That really puts them in the driver's seat. And one of the things, Will, I'm sure you as a Yankees fan were watching, I was surprised the amount of home support Tampa got. I do think that really now plays a role that we were kind of expecting, well, Tampa isn't going to get that much of fan support. Yes, they have home field advantage, but does it really count? I think there's a lot working in Tampa's favor, particularly with Rasmussen in game one.
2: Aaron, I'm wearing all black today because I was showing my condolences for Will Hill's Yankees, and that was my way of saying I'm sorry that your team lost. So I had to wear black today just in honor of that. But we do have a National League series starting tomorrow, and for me, it's the pitching matchup. Tarek Skubal against Mizorowski. Brewers are a very slight favorite here. And a lot of places now, this total is 6. But there's some pitching props that we were looking at during the commercial break. Total outs in this game. Skubal, 17.5. A lot of juice to the over. Mizorowski, 16.5. And, of course, strikeouts, Skubal, 7.5. And Mizorowski, 7.5. Are these pitching props anything you're looking at tomorrow? Because that's the name of the game with this total being at 6 most places, Aaron.
3: Brad, I'd look at Mizorowski's total in terms of innings. And the reason being that Milwaukee is there basically because of Mizorowski and so much what he's done. They're in the NLCS because of him. And obviously Pat Murphy knows that. He's treating him as the number one starter. I just think if you're going to be Milwaukee and finally try to get that National League title, what's the best way to do it is just lean on Mizorowski as much as possible. And then sometimes you saw during the regular season, they might take him out a little bit earlier than expected to maybe save him, not to tax him too much. Well, why did they do that? For this game, and that's where they are right now. So I would go with Mizorowski's total over. I like that, and I think this just Murphy's going to ride Mizorowski as much as possible because think about it this way. If he takes his ace starter out too early, there is a ton of criticism he's going to face, a manager who's gotten a lot of heat because he just hasn't done well in October. So if he thinks about big picture stuff, you keep Mizorowski in there as long as possible, then that's a criticism that Murphy will not get. Brewers win or lose, it's not a criticism that he would have to face if he keeps Mizorowski in there 6-7 innings.
4: Third time in 9 years these teams have met in the NLCS, 2 years in a row. Maybe this is the year the Brewers finally do it. It feels now or never. Dodgers showing a little age in the lineup. I just can't do it, Aaron. I got to see it to believe it here. And you know what? If Skubal beats Mizorowski game one, you worry if the air comes out of the balloon a little bit for Milwaukee. I would not be surprised if the Dodgers won. I wouldn't be surprised if it's a short series. And I know you're a big college basketball fan. The Brewers just feel a little bit like, you know, St. Mary's, that mid-major team. They go 26-4. We all want to pick them to make a run, and it just never seems to happen. They run into the blue blood Duke, UConn, and they lose. They lose comfortably. Am I off base here? Do you think the Brewers get it done, or is this Dodgers back to the World Series?
3: Well, I hate to say it. I want to go against the Dodgers and the $1 billion and the deferred contracts and this superstar and that superstar. I want to go against them. There's no way I can. And you can look at so many different things work in the Dodgers.

0: Bottom line, this for us, Aaron Moore. Exacta. Who wins this World Series over what team? And if you had to place a future on a World Series MVP right now, who would you be looking at?
1: I think you would probably look at Skubal as the World Series MVP because there really isn't anybody for the Dodgers that I'm going to be willing to take offensively. I think Skubal is going to be in a position to get two big starts. And Brad, I would hate, like, it's just, I hate to say it, it's favorite of favorite. Give me the Dodgers in Tampa Bay, and I got to take the Dodgers. It's just one of those situations where you handicap, you want plus numbers. You want to take an underdog. You want to go against everything working in the public's mindset, but I just can't do it. I'm with you, Will, as well. I can't go against the Dodgers in this situation. And I think Tampa Bay set up well. It's not LA, New York. It's going to be L.A., Tampa Bay, just a little bit different on the American League side.
0: You can find all his picks at vsin.com/picks. You can find him on Twitter at Public Relation Prof. He is Aaron Moore. He always does stuff with us here at VSIN, and it's a pleasure to talk to you, sir. I always enjoy your knowledge and what you drop on us. Thank you so much, and go cash some tickets for us this weekend in the NFL, will you?
1: Appreciate it, guys. Good luck to you.
2: All right, good to see you, Aaron. Thanks.
0: Aaron Moore. Good stuff out of him, Will. I think that's the first time I've ever talked to him on the air. So, yeah, good stuff out of him. Very intelligent and really good down-to-earth and good analytical stuff that we like to talk about on this show. You think, Will?
2: Yeah, absolutely. Does a great job. And, look, I think there's a rooting interest. You just talk to... You know, you're at the sports book, you're at the bar. Oh, screw the Dodgers. I want the Brewers to win. Go Milwaukee. People want to root for the small market. It's the big, bad Dodgers. Nobody likes to root for the favorite. They're the villain in the movie. I actually think that actually provides some contrarian value on the favorite. Usually, the contrarian side's going with the dog. I think so many people want to root for the Brewers. I think it's going to be the Dodgers. Again, I got to see it to believe it with Milwaukee actually being.
0: One word answer, Will. Field or Dodgers right now?
2: Dodgers.
0: There you have it. 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
1: 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Coming up, the Baltimore Ravens at the Atlanta Falcons. Both teams are on a two-game winning streak. 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
7: 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Just kind of enjoying, having a little victory cigar from a big day here on VSiN. Myself and Will Hill. This is our sixth hour of doing this. But it just, and we talk about this all the time, especially during football season. These shows fly by, Will. They really do. We're down to just a couple of football games left, but these shows really do fly by. And we got some big NFL games we're going to talk about in a minute. But yeah, this college football, this is the time of year that it's worth it to get through these summer months so we can do these shows here in October, right?
8: Yeah, and I never mind the summer. I love baseball. So to me, people, that complain, oh, summer's tough. To me, the only tough time, and some of it's weather related too, being where I'm on the East Coast, when it's dark, it's cold, and like the Super Bowl ends or those NFC title, AFC title games end, and it's just regular season college basketball, and it's cold and it gets dark early. It's just a little bit depressing. But then a couple weeks later, you get the conference tournaments and everything's okay. And I don't mind baseball season, but I certainly get your point. And just a crazy day, just some mind numbing decisions. Not to beat a dead horse, but what Lane Kiffin did at the end of the game, I'm sure. Look, and you could see, I pointed out when that fourth and one came up, you could see it on his face of, man, this is a tough call. And you know what? They were a little farther down the field than I thought they were. It really wasn't a tough call. You could see him, though, should I go for it? He lines up to try and draw him off sides, then eventually punts. It's a yard. Chances are, what, 70, 80% you get it? The game is over. If you don't, you know what? Kentucky scores quicker and you get the ball back. I was shocked, and really, you look at their schedule, that's their second loss. They're going to lose a third game here. They're probably not making the playoffs, and I don't know if this is going to be the reason, but it's a big contributor, and to pay him all that money to, you know, be tripping over yourself, drooling over yourself to get these guys, and he just coughs it up like that. Brutal decision. I thought Sark, what he did, and he, again, that's another guy, gets paid a lot of money, gets all these accolades, has never won anything anywhere, does nothing but underachieve. I thought some of his decision-making was atrocious at the end of that game. So it's amazing, Brad. You get these coaches make so much money and everyone drools over them. And, you know, it's a 12-year-old pimply kid playing Madden, you know, barely going through puberty, can make better decisions in terms of game management. It's crazy.
7: I knew just in Super Tecmo Bowl, just run Bo Jackson to the bottom of the screen. That's going to work every time. Fourth and 20, just run Bo. That always worked for me. That's when a lot of feelings were hurt in Nintendo days. But that's the rearview mirror, Will. We got to look through the windshield. We got games tomorrow in the NFL, and they start in the morning, 9:30 Eastern time, 6:30 out in the desert. It is the Philadelphia Eagles, Jalen Hurts. They're not doing very well right now. They are 0-4 against the spread this year. They're facing Jacksonville and Trevor Lawrence. And earlier in the summer, Philadelphia was favored in this game, and rightly so. But now Jacksonville, a 7.5-point favorite in this game, total 41.5. I think we've overreacted in some places. Our friends at Circa now have the Eagles an 8-point underdog in this one, total 42. I would look to take the Eagles here. In fact, I am going to take the Eagles in this one because I think we've just kind of overcorrected here in terms of this line moving. Your thoughts on this early game tomorrow, 9:30 Eastern.
8: Once in a while, you come across these games, Brad, where you're going to feel dumb either way if you're wrong. If you take the Eagles and they lose 42-10, you say, what the hell? I should have trusted my eyes. They're a really bad team right now. Why did I back them? If they keep it close and you bet the Jags and the Eagles cover, you say, man, I was overreacting. This line went from 1 to 8. The Eagles should never be getting 8. So I don't know where I come down. I like the Jags as a teaser leg. The Eagles are a mess right now. Hurts can't throw the ball. Yeah, they should have beaten the Rams on in one hand and led the whole game, but you look at the yardage, it tells a much different story. Rams didn't dominate that from line of scrimmage. I like the Jags as a teaser, and I like Philly team total under 17.5. I mean, you name it, it's broken with their offense. Barkley's hurt. The receivers are hurt. Linemen are retiring. Linemen are getting traded. It reminds me of the line from Dumb and Dumber. Our pets' heads are falling off. Everything is wrong with Philly. That 17.5 is a key number. It's like minus 130. I think it's I think it gets worse before it gets better. And I actually bet Philly, Brad, minus 130 to miss the playoffs a couple of days ago. The problem is somebody has to win the NFC East. And if you watch Dallas on Thursday night, my goodness, they've got their own issues. Are the Giants with Winston really going to get the 9 or so wins they need to win the division? Could it be Washington? Philly doesn't look like a playoff team, but with how bad the NFC East is, even though I made the bet, I don't love it as much as I did a couple of days ago. But I'll go Philly team total under, and I'll use Jacksonville as a teaser leg on this early morning game here in London.
7: Years ago, I used to play the Stanford Wong teasers religiously, you know, through the 3, through the 7, you know, and all that. But now that they're no longer minus 110, I don't play those anymore. But, yeah, I can see exactly why you would do that here with the 8-point line here in this one. By the way, we have more games tomorrow other than the one in London. Let's go to Pittsburgh. Daniel Jones and the Colts, they're going to Aaron Rodgers and the Steelers tomorrow. A lot of places here, the Steelers, 2.5-point favorites. I do see some threes popping up in this one. And the total here is 43.5. This is not a game I like at all. Your thoughts, Colts and Steelers tomorrow in Pittsburgh.
8: I like the Steelers. The situation screams Pittsburgh. They are on a mini bye pretty much, or off a mini bye, where they hadn't played since last Thursday. That game feels like a long time ago now, 10, 11 days ago. And they're off a loss and they're home. Meanwhile, Indy played in London last week. Now they play on the road, and they were not very impressive last week against Washington. Could have easily lost, you know, to Cal McManus. I know on the scoreboard it looks easy, but they were outgained pretty significantly yards per play. I think it was 5.1 to 3.9. It's just situation is so perfect for Pittsburgh. Home, off a mini bye, off a loss. And meanwhile, the Colts, usually these teams go overseas, Brad. They go out, they leave the country. They get a week off in between. They take their bye. To go from London to come home, now you got a road game against a rested team off a loss. I like Pittsburgh here. I think it's all about the situation. Plus, Jones has not looked like the Jones of early last year where he was lighting the league on fire. He had that injury right around Thanksgiving. That's sometimes a year-long injury. It takes a year to recover. We're not quite at a year yet, and he just hasn't looked like the same player.
7: Will Hill is a big fan of the Minnesota Vikings. The Vikings are on the road tomorrow in New Orleans, and Tyler Shuck against Kyler Murray. We do see the Vikings most places here, about a 2.5-point favorite, depending on where you shop. Total is 41.5 in this one. Will, I'm sorry. I kind of like the Saints here, getting those 2.5 points at home in this one tomorrow. It's nothing personal against you. I'm just trying to cash tickets. If you were not a Vikings fan, how would you bet this game?
8: Saints is a teaser leg. I mentioned the Jags a teaser leg. You got to have something to tease it with. Again, like you said, don't go above 120, 125. You got to have a bunch of outs and find the cheapest one. But Vikings don't blow anybody away. Their offensive numbers are abysmal. Who knows if Jefferson's going to play? Who knows if Addison's going to play? They signed Odell Beckham, and they elevated him to the team, so some of those receivers might sit out. Plus, Brad, they have a bye after this. So some of these guys that are 50-50, the linemen, the receivers, don't you think, you know what, we're 4-0. We got a bye coming up. Let's not force it. Let's not have them re-injure anything. Let's give them this whole week off, next week off, play in a couple weeks, and then we'll be ready to go. Could see that being the case. Saints are a good teaser leg. Should be a close game either way. I don't mind your Saints angle. You certainly have the much better defense here with Minnesota. That's to say the least. And Flores, just a tough guy to bet against. Chuck and the Saints, you know, showed they got plenty of issues on that Monday night game, which was not pretty against the Falcons. I'll give you a prop, though, I really like. Will Riker, the Minnesota kicker and really their best offensive player, sadly, over 1.5 made field goals, minus 150. He's made 12 in four games. So that's an average of 3 a game. He hasn't missed. The Vikings are good enough to probably move the ball against the Saints defense that can't stop anyone. Probably not good enough to punch it in because they, you know, not good in the red zone. Riker probably going to get 2 field goal attempts, especially in a dome. He's going to get 2 field goal attempts. He's probably going to make 2. Again, he's made 3 a game for the first 4 here. I know there's a little juice, but I'm okay with the juice. You don't pay the juice if it wins, as they say. Will Reichert over 1.5 made field goals.
7: There you go. Will Hill. I thought he was going to go through the screen and get to Aaron Moore when he said Bears to win the NFC North, but we calmed him down during that commercial break. Real quick, another game is Cleveland at the Jets. Deshaun Watson against Geno Smith. The line here is the Jets, about a 2.5-point favorite here in this one. Total 39.5. I love the under in this game. It's one of my best bets of the weekend. Under 39.5, Cleveland and the Jets. Your thoughts on this one with two quarterbacks that I don't know if we can trust here all the way.
8: All right, try and say this out loud. The 4-1 Cleveland Browns, that's what they will be if they win. I don't know. I think they're a good teaser leg, low total. You go up to the 8.5. I would lean towards Cleveland. I think both these teams a little bit underrated, 2 through 52. It's just the quarterback, although the Jets defense has really regressed. They were pretty putrid last week against Chicago, just dominated the stat sheet. I'll give you a prop here. KJ Concepcion, the receiver for the Browns, 40.5 is his receiving prop. I like over. He had 5 catches for 64 yards last game, 8 targets, kind of a breakout game. The week before against Carolina, he was quiet, but he had 9 targets. They picked him pretty high. He's getting the targets. He's getting the usage. He's explosive. 40.5 seems a tad low here for Concepcion, like over 40.5.
7: There you go. Will Hill saying that the Cleveland Browns could be 4-1 after this game tomorrow. Yeah, you think we know this stuff in August? We don't know anything in August until they start playing games in September and October. But coming up after the break, let's get back to some baseball. Logan Windsor of Wiz Bets, he's going to be joining us. Let's get into some of these props. Let's get into these two league championship series. Let's try to cash some tickets. It is cashing out, not Live Bet Saturday, but it is cashing out. Will Hill and I, we're coming down the stretch of a 6-hour Saturday right here on VSIN, the Sports Betting Network.
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7: Here in Franklin, Kentucky, at the Mint Gaming Hall, right above the Circus Sportsbook. I am Brad Taylor. That is Will Hill. This is Cashing Out here on your Saturday evening, and we are just getting over a big day of college football. We just got done talking about the NFL, but they are still playing baseball. We've got four teams left now. No better time to hit the Progressive guest line and talk to Logan Windsor. You can find him at WizBets, and that's WIZBETZ on the Twitter, so make sure to look for WizBets. Logan, how are you today, sir?
22: Doing good, doing good. It's been a phenomenal playoff so far. Just watched the Guardians take down the White Sox. One of the highest strikeout games I've ever seen from a postseason team. MLB playoffs always seems to pay off, and I'm actually really excited about the final four we have set now. We got three small market teams, and then we got the Dodgers going to a lockout. This is going to be interesting.
7: Well, you brought them up, so let's talk about the Dodgers. They're playing the Brewers tomorrow, game one. Brewers are a slight favorite here with arguably the best pitcher in baseball, but then again, he's facing probably one of the other top three pitchers in baseball tomorrow. It's Scooble versus Mizorowski. Should the Brewers actually be favored in this game tomorrow? Your thoughts on just game one of this series, Logan?
22: Well, if there was one game for the Brewers to be favored, it would be this one in game one with Mizorowski starting. Now, unfortunately, we're getting to the point of the year where Mizorowski's arm is starting to deaden a little bit, so I don't trust him going incredibly deep into this game. But with how dominant the Brewers' bullpen was in that Padres series, giving up just one earned run, and the Brewers having some history of being able to get the scoop ball, at least with long counts and getting good hits, you feel like this would be the game that they would win. But remember last year between these two teams, the first two games were incredibly close in Milwaukee with the Dodgers eking it out in the eighth and the ninth inning. And then by the time it got back to Los Angeles, the wheels completely fell off for Milwaukee. So this game is going to be a big indication of has Milwaukee adapted? Has Milwaukee changed for postseason baseball? If they can pull out a low-scoring win here, maybe get a couple home runs from their Venezuelan demons in Contreras and Churio, yeah, This could end up being a series, and the Brewers being favored in this game could be justified. Or we could just be walking into yet another Dodgers avalanche in this series being over in 4 or 5 games.
8: You know, Logan, if I could just copy and paste what I said last year before the series, I bet the Dodgers plus 750 to sweep. I'll just kind of paraphrase and rephrase it. And you know what? Maybe it's now or never for Milwaukee. Maybe this is the year. But same thing, series starts in Milwaukee. If the Dodgers get game one in Milwaukee and they beat Mizorowski and they maybe demoralize them, all of a sudden, if you could just get game two and it's plus 800 to sweep this year, you could possibly see a path where, wow, if you get game one, you just need to get game two and you're going home up 2-0 and it could be a very short series. Is that selling Milwaukee short, or do you see a path here where LA gets game one and sooner rather than later here we're talking about LA going back to the World Series?
22: No, I think you're absolutely right. The fear with Milwaukee was last year, you still had veteran pitching in Freddy Peralta, and you had stars coming out of the minor league system like Quinn Priester. But the starting rotation kind of ends with Mizorowski and Logan Henderson. When we go to games 3 and 4 in Los Angeles, are you going to be trusting Dustin May, Robert Gasser, Shane Droen to even get you 3 innings in those games? Meanwhile, you have to go through the buzzsaw with the Dodgers. They're going to have a starter every single game that can not only give you 6 scoreless innings, but can even go extending into that into the 8th and possibly 9th inning. The fear with the Dodgers has always been, can their bullpen hold up in the playoffs? And the answer for the last 2 years has been, their bullpen's not needed because they can get 9 innings out of Yamamoto. They can get 7 innings out of Glasnow. And last year against the Brewers, they were able to do just that. Now, I do agree with you that the sweep around plus 750 does have value, but I was really hoping to get like a really good Brewers underdog line here with the Dodgers hopefully being heavily favored. But the books are making this closer to 50-50 than I was expecting. The Dodgers are at like minus 155 to win this series, and the series is easily expected to go into 6, possibly 7 games. So if you want to back the Dodgers, there is a series spread on most sports books at Dodgers minus 1.5. All that means is the Dodgers need to win the series without it going to 7 games, and you can get that at plus 120. Mind you, Dodgers to win the World Series is at plus 125. So you're getting identical odds in a series spread line than you would the Dodgers having to also beat the Rays or the Guardians in the World Series. And if the Dodgers do win it, it's going to be in under 6 games, because if it does go back to Milwaukee for games 6 and 7, at that point, with the Brewers at least winning a couple games to getting it to that point, I would give them the edge just because of how many arms they still haven't used out of that bullpen. Mind you, in that Padres series, we didn't see Shane Droen, we didn't see Kyle Harrison, and we didn't see Chad Patrick. So a lot of these arms are still healthy and still kind of hidden at the back of that bullpen. And if as long as the series goes, you'll be seeing repeat arms from the Dodgers bullpen and the Dodgers starting rotation, but you won't with the Milwaukee Brewers.
7: That's a good catch, Logan. The minus 1.5 game spread. I like that a lot, the way you kind of presented it and put the numbers out there for us. But let's look at some props here for the MVP. Right now, the odds for the National League Most Valuable Player of this championship series, of course, Freddie Freeman, 8-1. Shohei, who does not look good right now, is plus 850. Mizorowski's 10-1, but those are too easy. Do you have anybody down the line that can offer a little bit more value that you like it as the NLCS MVP here, Logan?
22: Yeah, there are a couple guys that stand out for both teams. Now, historically, this has been a hitter award and not a pitching award. However, I will throw out Tarek Skubal at plus 1,900, because if this series does end in 5 games and it's bookended by a Skubal game 1 domination and then a Skubal game 5 domination, that's what's going to sit in the voters' minds, especially with that game being in Los Angeles. So I don't mind a sprinkle on that one. But believe it or not, the hottest hitter for the Los Angeles Dodgers is Kyle Tucker right now. In the last series they faced against the Braves, he hit .500 with a 1.431 OPS. Go with the hot hitter sometimes. He's getting really good value at the moment for MVP. If he does lead this series in hits and gets a couple iconic home runs, because we know Freeman and Ohtani are cold, that could be interesting at plus 1,400. But I'll throw 2 Brewers out there, and I'm just looking for sluggers at this point, because there's only 2 guys that could lead this series in home runs, That being William Contreras, sitting at plus 1,500, the catcher for the Milwaukee Brewers. If he guns down a few guys on stolen bases, has a couple iconic moments late, he could win MVP. But I want to throw a dark horse out there and the Brewers' number one hitter going into the playoffs, and that's Jake Bowers, who had nearly a 400 on-base percentage this season, but nobody talked about it, but he almost led the league in walks. He's got power as well. He's facing a lot of pitchers that schematically match up well for him, especially interested in his matchups against Yamamoto and Blake Snell. But at plus 2,800 for that one, while you're throwing a couple dart throws and you don't want to bet on Ohtani, you don't want to bet on Churio, Mizorowski, there is some good value here on guys that prices should be better.
8: All right, over under six. I know a lot of people look at this and say, oh, six, you have to go over. I remember Sale pitched against Mizorowski late in the summer, and people, you know, 5.5, you got to go under. It was like a 2-1 game. Same thing the other day, Yale, Sale Yamamoto was a 3-1 game. I would go under here. I could easily see this being 2-0, 3-1. Do you have any feel here in the last couple of minutes for the over under of six here?
22: I absolutely love it, and I like a slightly better play, including that. Sometimes these teasers on sportsbooks are mispriced when you combine them, especially the push lines. And right now the line's at six. If you move it to seven, meaning you need at least 8 runs to chalk you, and you add Brewers plus 3, as long as the Brewers don't lose by more than 4 runs, which if it's held under 7 runs, most likely that's not going to happen unless the Dodgers win 5-0 or 6-0, you're getting that at minus 110. Which is the same exact odds as under 6 runs right now. To me, that is an absolute value between Mizorowski and Skubal. I don't think both of these starters will get blown up. You mentioned the Sale game. Sale was the only pitcher that got blown up in that game, and it was really one inning where the Dodgers got all 3 of their runs, and then the bullpens were fine throughout that game. So that over-under ended up being sweat-free. So unless we see not only both of those starters get blown up, and the bullpen gets blown up in some way, and it goes into extras, I could totally see the under 6 cashing. But my favorite one is that teaser I mentioned. Under 7 runs on the line, and adding Milwaukee spread at plus 3 in the push line for minus 110.
7: There he is, Logan Windsor, with his best bets for the National League Championship Series coming up. But we're going to ask him to stay with us through the break, so we could talk a little bit of American League Championship Series now that we know it is Rays versus Guardians. We all had that one back in March, didn't we? Yeah, Rays and Guardians. That was an easy call, wasn't it? Wonder what the odds were for that matchup back in March. Boy, I wish... Well, why didn't we have that one back in March? It's another one. We should have bet more on that one. But we'll talk American League Championship Series and who wins this thing in baseball coming up next here on VSiN, the Sports Betting Network.
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7: From the Mitt Gaming Hall here in Franklin, Kentucky, right above the Circus Sportsbook, is Cashing Out. I am Brad Taylor, along with Will Hill. And Will, we were just talking during the commercial break about how well our picks did today. 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I do little write-ups, do little silly stuff. But yeah, Will, I know you need to get my picks as soon as you possibly can. So just check it out. There's a lot of other people there, too, besides me, that post their thoughts and their picks up there. So go check it out, vsin.com/community. But let's rejoin the Progressive guest line, and we're talking some Major League Baseball with our friend Logan Windsor. Make sure to check him out on Twitter, at WinsBets. Logan, we got an American League series starting. It is the Rays against the Guardians. And I think we've been looking for series odds in this. We saw a minus 142 at start. We see now the Rays about as minus 150. I think I have to agree with Will here. That seems a little bit cheap. Are we crazy in thinking that here, Logan?
22: No, I don't think so whatsoever. I do want to give a quick shout out to the White Sox on one of the more underdog seasons we've ever seen out of an MLB team. I don't know how they're feeling right now, whether they're happy or they're absolutely miserable, having one of the worst choke jobs I've seen in a divisional series. But yeah, let's talk about the Rays and the Guardians here. Guardians are going to this series already having to play on Monday at a severe disadvantage. They ended up having to use Messick and Gavin Williams multiple times in just a five-game series because they didn't trust a third starter. And that means both of them should not be available for this game on Monday. So I agree with you right away that we were talking about it during the break. That Rays at minus 150 for their series win is absolute value, and I would attack it now as soon as possible before we get the Game 1 starters announced. Because I would assume the Guardians are going to do exactly what they did in Game 3 against the White Sox, and that's have Espino start as an opener, followed by like a Foster Griffin or a Tanner Bibee. And then if they're down a couple runs, they might just punt it and not waste some of their bullpen arms. Because we noticed in a couple series that the more you use a bullpen arm, the more that a team gets adjusted to them. Why would the Guardians waste some of their high leverage arms in a game that's not really projected to win? So not only does that have value, but if you're looking at the Game 1 lines that are opening up right now, I'm not normally somebody that loves taking -1.5 spreads for home teams because there's so many ways they can only win by one run. But plus 142, plus 145 for the Rays right now at -1.5 to win by two runs in Game 1 with Rasmussen starting, who looked phenomenal in the playoffs. I got to go with the Rays here. It might be chalk, but I think the value is on them right now for sure.
8: All right, Logan, I'll put you on the spot. These are kind of hot off the presses here. We're all seeing these for the first time. Correct series score price. Boy, I mentioned I like the Dodgers +800 to sweep, +920 for the Rays to sweep at FanDuel. That seems a bit high. I don't sit here and just predict sweep in every series. I'm surprised it's +920. But Rays in 5 is +500. Rays in 6 is +420. Rays in 7 is +500. Guardians in 7 is +520. I'll leave it at those because it sounds like you like the Rays. Any of those prices jump out to you? If I gave you a free $100 bet, where do you think you would you would go with that, and who would you use it on? What would you use it on?
22: Well, not only would I use it probably on Rays in 5, or you could go with the sweep, but I can pretty much predict how this series is going to go. I think they're going to win the first two games in Tampa pretty easily. I think the Guardians are going to go through the bullpen on Monday, and then on Tuesday, they might force a Parker Messick to throw another game on short rest, and I just don't see that going well against this Tampa Bay Rays offense. But then you go into game 3, and the Guardians are in a must-win game, probably with Gavin Williams on the mound. You could give the Guardians the win in game 3, but I think the Rays take games 4 and 5 in Cleveland just because I think they have the better starting pitcher depth. They have a lot of areas that they could go, and they have played bullpen games multiple times this year, while it is something the Guardians are doing for the first time in the playoffs. Plus, with the Rays' rest and them not facing the Guardians much this year in high leverage or close games, I got to go with these Rays bats, man. Those top four guys in the lineup are phenomenal. Give a huge shout out to Jonathan Aranda, who's not only on the wall, but had a breakout season and has hit really well in the playoffs. That Yankees series was just disgusting. So I'm leaning the Rays in 5. I like that value that you said, but I'd be interested. Sometimes you can get these correct score lines at insane odds. I'd be interested to see what Rays, Guardians, Rays is.
9: We don't have any MVP props up for this yet or any kind of other kind of series-long props. Caminero obviously will probably be the favorite to win League Championship Series MVP. Is there somebody that you would look for? Maybe a Rasmussen who is starting Game 1 for the Rays. Is there anyone who would you look for maybe as a prop? Because I know if you think the Guardians are winning, Jose Ramirez probably has the value here if you think they're going to win.
22: Yeah, I don't really see anybody on the Guardians winning MVP outside of Jose Ramirez, as he's just kind of the household name that everyone knows. Even if Jose Ramirez doesn't have the best series, I do think he would win MVP for the Guardians regardless. If you want to throw money on Rasmussen, the idea would be that he has multiple high strikeout games. Now, he struck out 10-plus batters against the Yankees in the playoffs. He has that upside as of late and going deep into the games. I don't love taking starting pitchers, but that would be the value as a game one starter. But I'll sprinkle in two guys. I mentioned Aranda. That's the guy I really like at home for Tampa Bay that could get off to a really good two-game start. But Mesa Jr. has been really hitting the ball well as of late. Hit a homer in the Yankees series. And you have to remember, if he's going to be batting fourth, he's going to get Diaz, Aranda, and Caminero on base for him basically every single time he bats, at least one of them. So he could lead the series in RBIs. That's a really sneaky one, in my opinion. And he makes some pretty decent plays in left. And people don't usually win MVP for defensive or web gems. But if you combine all that together, and Caminero maybe doesn't hit a couple home runs in this series, and Diaz maybe struggles with the strikeouts, that could be the value in the MVP market.
8: All right, Logan, again, I'm going to put you on the spot. By the way, I looked at Fanatics, +1020 for the Rays to sweep, and there's a 9-1 on the Dodgers. So, man, and if you want to get really greedy, 114-1 to parlay those two together, Rays to sweep, Dodgers to sweep. So always shop around. I'm going to put you on the spot, though. The four potential World Series matchups, I'll make you the odds maker. Let's just, Guardians, Dodgers, we'll start there. What would that be? And just kind of go through some of these potential matchups. I think you'd have to make it like $3, but you tell me, what would a Dodgers-Guardians World Series price look like, and what would some of these other prices look like in your mind?
22: Considering I think the Rays and the Dodgers will both probably close at about -170, -180 to win that series, I would love, like you said, the $3 or the +200 odds on that exact matchup. I'd be interested to see what the Brewers and the Guardians lines are. Now, I don't particularly love the Guardians in this series, but I didn't particularly love the Guardians in the last three games, and then they shocked me. So you always like taking those hot teams, especially with the Rays sitting the last week. And if you can get that at about like plus 1,000, like 10-1, 11-1 odds, that might not be bad. But probably the best value on the board would be that Dodgers and the Rays. As much as I would love it to be the Brewers and the Rays, unfortunately, the Brewers are just getting way too much respect on the betting markets right now for my liking. I'm honestly surprised that the Dodgers are closer to minus 300 to win the series against Milwaukee. There's just nothing that we have seen historically from Milwaukee at this point in the playoffs to make me think that they can pull it off.
9: Bottom line at four, Logan. Give us the exacta for the World Series. How many games it goes, and who's the World Series MVP? Put you on the spot once again here, Logan.
22: I can tell you the MLB owners want Brewers Rays and the Brewers winning in six or seven. That's what they want. I don't think they're going to get it. This Dodgers pitching staff just continues to be dominant, and they're doing it without the bats of Ohtani and Freeman. If they pick up at any point, I think the Dodgers dismantle the Rays. I don't think that they have the star pitching power to beat a Dodgers team, unlike what we saw last year with the Toronto Blue Jays. So as much as it pains me, as much as it's sad for sports fans, I'd probably go Dodgers to win the World Series in five games and give me Freddie Freeman as the World Series MVP. And then if I had to make another bet for next season, give me over June 1st for the lockout, because I think it's going to go deep into the summer if the Dodgers end up winning this World Series.
9: Well, that's uplifting news here on a Saturday night, right before the World Series. So yeah, there you go. Find him on Twitter at WizBets. That's WIZBETZ. Logan Windsor, thank you so much for your time and your knowledge tonight. And go cash some tickets for us the rest of the way in baseball, will you? Thank you so much, sir.
22: Will do.
9: Logan Winslow on the Progressive Guest Line. Good stuff from him. And he's all in on the Dodgers just like the rest of us, Will. So I think that's the sharp play, but there's got to be some value other places. And speaking of value, best bets coming up next. Who does Will like in the NFL tomorrow? We'll find out next here on VSIN, the Sports Betting Network.
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0: Gambler's Bonus hits again. On September 6th, Tina hit four kings, clearing her Gambler's Bonus four-of-a-kind bingo card for over $10,000. 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
6: Start off with a couple teasers. I think Bosch in Chicago, great follower of the show. He said he's been listening all 6 hours. He wants to know our favorite teasers. I'm going to go Jags from 7.5 down to 1.5 against the Eagles. So Jags is the first part, and I'm going to go with the Saints from 2.5 up to 8.5, going through the 3 and the 7 in both cases. Minnesota doesn't blow anybody out, including last week at home against Miami. Granted, Hockenson went down late, but figure the Saints at home can keep that game close. Jags and Saints is one tease I like. And I'll go Browns-Packers, again, going through the 3s and the 8s, the old long teasers. Browns against the Jets up to 8.5, and the Packers up to 7.5. Figure those games should all be pretty close, and I like the Jags to win, and that's the only favorite here in terms of the long teasers. Mentioned Will Reichard, the Vikings kicker, over 1.5 field goals made. Shop around. We're up to about $1.70 now. So somebody's been listening or somebody's been betting that, because that's been -150 all week, but it makes sense. He's been a field goal machine. He's been automatic. Vikings red zone offense has been a mess. So I like Reichard over field goals, and I'll go Steelers -2.5. Extra rest off of a mini bye. Didn't play since last Thursday. They're home. They're off a loss. Meanwhile, the Colts went to London. The Colts have been on the road. A great situational spot here for the Steelers. So a couple of teasers. I like the Steelers. I like that Reichard prop. And since I mentioned them, hey, when you mention it, you got to bet it. Dodgers to sweep, and I found a better number. Fanatics has +900. Rays to sweep, +1020. And again, you parlay them if you want to have a little fun. If you got a small bonus bet, a pizza bet, 114-1. Do I think both teams are going to sweep? Probably not. I mean, the odds are certainly against it. And I'll just go from the Dodgers' perspective. If you can win game one, and all you're asking is Tarek Skubal, one of the best pitchers in the world, to win a game, all of a sudden, all you have to do is win game two, and you're going home up 2-0, and you're going home up 2-0 against, you know, Robert Gasser and Dustin May. Same formula as last year. I just think psychologically they could kind of demoralize, deflate Milwaukee if they're able to beat Mrazowski in game one, and Milwaukee starts to think, oh, no, here we go again. We can't beat this team. So this bet could be dead this time tomorrow. It's part of doing business when you take a 9-1, but I am going to bet Dodgers to sweep +900 at Fanatics.
5: There you go. Will Hill's best bets for the upcoming weekend of the NFL and baseball coming up. I've got 7 best bets, and we'll start tomorrow morning. Yes, I am taking the Eagles. overcorrection. I know the Eagles are nobody's favorite right now, and deservedly so. 7.5 is just too much. I'm taking the Eagles getting 7.5 here. And, Will, to quote the great Nino Brown, it's always business, never personal. Give me the Saints getting 2.5 against Minnesota. If you know it, you know it. I can't New Jack City reruns. They're still playing somewhere, I can promise you. That's Nino Brown for you. Give me the Giants and Jameis Winston. First road game against Washington. Give me that division road dog. Give me the Giants getting 3.5 on the road in Washington. The Chargers are awful, right? They're only a 3.5-point dog at home against Denver. Give me the Chargers. It's about time they cover a spread and actually win a game. Give me the Chargers here in this one. Give me a divisional road dog. Give me San Francisco getting 3 in Seattle in this one. Everybody is on the Bears right now, and everybody's on because Mike Ditka passed away, heaven forbid. But I'm still taking the Packers getting 1.5 against Green Bay. And yes, in Atlanta this weekend, it's going to be Baltimore without Lamar Jackson against Atlanta, who's on fire with Michael Penix Jr. Another overreaction. Give me Baltimore getting the 3.5 there. So, yeah, there you go. Philly, New Orleans, Giants, Chargers, San Fran, Green Bay, Baltimore. Give me 4 out of 7. I'll take home a profit. There you go, Will Hill. Those are my best bets coming up for tomorrow in the National Football League. But we've been at this now for almost 6 hours with a 4-hour break in between. You know the final question is coming, Will. What did we learn today, whether it be college football, Major League Baseball, or just life in general? Did we learn anything today, Will?
6: You don't always get what you pay for. I go back to, we talked about it a bunch during the show, the earlier show, and now this one. What Lane Kiffin did and what Sarkisian did on a lesser level. Look, you can have Arch Manning, you can have Sark, and you can have Lane Kiffin for all that matter. To punt on 4th and 1 from the 47, you're a yard away from putting the game away. Get on the bus, go the hell home with your win. You punt, there's 1.5 minutes left. You know what, if there's 18 seconds left, if there's even 30 seconds left, all right, you know what, punt. They probably don't have time to get in field goal range. With 1.5 minutes, the Kentucky team has been moving the ball all day. Horrible decision by Kiffin, horrible decision by Sark to kick on 4th and 2, a long kick, where, you know what, get a first down, get a little closer, then kick with no time left. You should have never lost that game in regulation. Just two bad decisions from guys who, by the way, they're not making, you know, $20 an hour or $50,000 a year. These guys are making a ton of money to make these dumb, brain-dead decisions. So you don't always get what you pay for, I guess, would be the takeaway. And something we haven't talked about, I meant to bring it up earlier. It didn't really come up. We were doing the show, the games or whatever. Marvin Harrison Jr. reportedly traded. I've never seen this before. You're a little older than me, Brad, just a little older than me. A report that a player has been traded. We announced that he's been traded, but we won't announce what team he's going to. We're going to wait till tomorrow. My guess is this is a leverage play to let these teams know and using the media to let these teams know, hey, unless you come beat the offer, we're going to trade him. But if you don't beat the offer, he's gone. What a bizarre thing. Hey, this guy's not on our team anymore. We've reached an agreement. He's not playing tomorrow. He's traded. We just can't tell you what team he's going to. I cannot remember anything like that. What a bizarre situation.
5: You're right about that being a bizarre situation. And I can promise you, when I was in my heyday very long ago, Will, yes, I know I'm older than you, but yeah, you would never have gotten something like this. Even when Marvin Harrison Sr. was running around, I don't think you would have gotten this. So yeah, we'll see what happens with that Marvin Harrison deal as we're watching the NFL. Next time we get together, Will, it'll be a pretty big college football Saturday. There's a couple of matchups. Let's just get a little thumbnail thinking about these real quick. Probably the biggest game of the day, number 2, Notre Dame. This will be their chance to go down. They're traveling to number 8, BYU. Notre Dame already a 12.5-point favorite here. BYU in the points, right, you would think?
6: I'm not sure. Notre Dame, it's hard to compare because they played such a soft schedule. I think Notre Dame might do a number on them. First chance to kind of prove themselves against a big-time team or a semi-big-time team. And you know, they played Wisconsin, and that game was actually close.

0: point favorite. So we've seen already Move come in on Ohio State here. Your thoughts on Ohio State being a 4-point favorite against Indiana now next Saturday?
1: I thought it would get to 3. I'm surprised it got to 4. But I get it, and the reason I thought it would get to 3 and go up, Indiana, people remember the last thing they saw. They haven't played a tough schedule this year, and they struggled and were kind of lucky to beat Nebraska today. Meanwhile, you have Ohio State, who's been pretty convincing outside of that loss to Texas. I mean, I think Ohio State wins, but I don't know that they should be laying north of a field goal. So that would be just a lean towards Indiana at this point here. But, hey, Ohio State, you know what? You've already lost one. If you lose two this early in the season, you're certainly up against it here. So big game, exciting game there, and a little revenge for Ohio State, who lost the Big Ten title game to Indiana last year.
0: Well, we made it. We did 3 hours this afternoon. We did 3 hours this evening, and we're still here. We're still hustling. Couldn't have done it with anybody else. I appreciate you, sir. Until next week, may the winners be yours, buddy. Thank you so much, my man.
1: Always fun. It was a fun 6 hours. We were able to cash some tickets, have a nice little day. So hopefully we can carry that momentum here into an NFL Sunday.
0: Amen to that. We will see you next week. Don't forget, tune in tomorrow for the Pro Football Tailgate with Mitch Moss and Pauly Howard. That's at 9 a.m. Patrick Finley from the Chicago Sun-Times will join the guys to preview Bears-Packers. Plus, meteorologist Kevin Roth will discuss the weather in Landover, Maryland at MetLife Stadium and in Pittsburgh ahead of tomorrow's NFL games. Been a crazy day here at VSID down in Franklin, Kentucky, but we wouldn't have it any other way. For Will Hill, I am Brad Taylor. Thank you for hanging tough with us on this day. We hope you catch some tickets here on VSID, the Sports Betting Network.
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2: 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I'm John Hansen of FantasyPoints.com. The program, as always, is being produced by Mr. Michael Cohen, and a massive program forthcoming. It is Friday. I've been racking my brain all morning, even last night and the day before, trying to come up with the best props for this here program. And we do have kind of a weird group of props, but it's not weird if it wins. We do have a lot of weather concerns out there, especially here in the on the East Coast and all that. Got a little hurricane action. I'm down here in southern Georgia. It's been windy, very, very windy for the last couple of days. So I did, FYI, avoid all the bad weather situations, maybe one or two exceptions, but we'll break down Buccaneers, Cowboys here, kicking off week number five. What are the takeaways? Pretty good night, considering the fact that the whole game script went completely haywire, and no one expected Tampa Bay to be holding the lead the entire game. So it's pretty much an accomplishment to have a good night when the game script goes completely against what Vegas thinks, what we think. Cowboys were 8.5-point home favorites, and of course, they laid an egg. We'll also take a look at all the injury news that is coming down. It's kind of fast and furious here on a Friday morning. A lot of ramifications, like in Chicago, in the backfield, Kyle Manungai has already been ruled out. So if you're desperate, Roschon Johnson out of Texas, who backed up Bijan Robinson. He's not a bad player at all, but we'll check in. We're not playing a Roschon Johnson prop. We'll check in, though, in segment two on some leans that I have, trying to spread it out, be a little bit more judicious with the actual plays, but also want to offer up some potential picks. And I do have four leans here. I've got an under, and I've got three overs. We are still in the throes of October, and things are going pretty well, so we'll continue to focus on the overs here this month, and then, not that we're all about gimmicks or anything like that, but every little bit helps. We'll talk unders next month, because that's November. We all remember what happened last year in November. We were about 70% on unders. We'll check in with our guy Josh Chevalier of Fantasy Points College. Finally, did not have a winning week, but when you're, four out of five, that's not too, or three out of four, that's not too shabby. And I'm sure he's going to get right back on track in this week in college football. Josh Chevalier at the bottom of the hour. Then we'll also talk my favorite props. And I do have a best bet that I am loving, and it's a weird one. It's a lower end player that you may be surprised, but I am absolutely bursting with confidence on this best bet, which we've won 2 weeks in a row. Make sure you download the Prop Points podcast, Apple, Spotify, or wherever you listen to your pods. Well, let's start off. And this is one of the things about popping out leans. It's like, well, what if the leans all win and the picks don't? But the leans did win last night. Obviously, Georgie Pickens over 4.5 receptions, looking good early in the game. It was a lull. They didn't play very well, but obviously that came through. I think the best call of the night was probably the Jalen Daniels over 17.5 pass completions at minus 110. Amazing that the game did not go remotely close to how I thought it was going to go, yet the prop still hit. He only attempted 25 passes and he completed 19 of them. That was kind of my analysis. This guy is pretty poised, 24 years old this month, so he's a older rookie. Seems like a fine young man. I saw him after the game out there with his mom, so shout out to Jalen Daniels. off to a good start here. Looks like this dude's got a career as, at worst, a backup for like the next 12 years. So we go 2-0 on the leans. And, of course, the two main props, of course, George Pickens was numero uno, which we popped out earlier in the week. Obviously, that was a very easy win, over 60.5 at minus 113. I got to the point where I was talking about George Pickens so much over the last 48 hours. I'm like, I hope I didn't jinx this thing because it just seems so damn obvious to me. And how about the special? We finally came through with the Thursday night special, and it was a big one at plus 336. George Pickens with 100 plus yards receiving. I actually texted our producer, Mr. Michael Cohen. I'm looking at it right now, 10:12 p.m. So still, you know, early second half, I guess, when, you know, the look like the Cowboys are going to have to be throwing it on every down. I texted our guy, Michael Cohen. I said, I think the special is finally going to hit, LOL. And then a minute later, I texted him, George is getting 130. And George got 130 on the nose. And wow, CeeDee Lamb, unbelievable. I was joking around for the last 2 days that he was on the injury report because he was tired, and he did have a terrible game, and then he got hurt, came back, went back out. We have a little update there on him. But we do lose the Javonte prop. I mean, we did get pinched on the fact that the game flow and the game script was completely haywire. I thought Javonte was going to get volume. I thought, you know what, I think he can pop off one run, and he did. Long at 21 very early in the game. If he would have gotten the ball, I think we would have hit that. But the real one that hurt, now look, we got lucky on the Godwin one. Full disclosure, because he caught that 19-yarder at the very end of the first half with like a second to go, and that did get us the win. So I guess I can't complain. That was maybe the first time all year we got very lucky. But that Cade Otton one, that really sticks in my craw. Three grabs, we needed another grab. All we probably needed was another five pass attempts from Jalen Daniels, and that puppy hits. But shout out to Bucky Irving. Bucky Irving looked phenomenal, man. They were fired up last night in Big D. 21 carries, buck 65, ripping off long runs. I was asked on a podcast this week about, like, because people were panicking because, you know, Kenny Gainwell getting more involved in the passing game, Sean Tucker getting some short yardage love in week three. I'm like, I'm not trading him. You're buying low, so I'm just going to stick and stay. And looking good with Bucky Irving. So Emeka Ebuka, I didn't love the matchup. He does score on a run, but only 38 yards on the six grabs. He was active with the nine targets, but the schematics did not look very good. All right, well, off to a pretty good start here on Thursday Night Football. We're especially happy that the Thursday Night Special hit. I hope some people played that at plus 336. Well, let's move on to some headlines here on a Friday afternoon. Speaking of CeeDee Lamb, here's that injury update. NFL Network's Ian Rappaport reporting the quad injury is not believed to be serious after their week five loss to the Buccaneers. I'm not even sure who they're playing in week six, but if they are playing in week six, he does at least have the extra time to heal up playing on Thursday. Commanders head coach Dan Quinn said Jaden Daniels will start in week five against the Giants. However, I mean, they're thin here. Stephon Diggs will not play. Hamstring already ruled out, and it looks like Terry McLaurin is doubtful. So these hamstrings are dogging the DC Commanders. So they do have good depth there. I love the rookie Antonio Williams. He's going to start for Terry McLaurin. He is the backup. What do you have, an 87-yard touchdown callback last week? And then they do still have Treylon Burks, who's been balling a little bit, and Dyami Brown. Got a little Luke McCaffrey as well, but another bad weather game, I believe, in D.C., so I'm not going to mess around with that game right there. In the Cincinnati game, Ja'Marr Chase, still in the protocol, seen practicing on Friday. Bengals head coach Zach Taylor, though, said T. Higgins' groin neck is questionable, so that's probably going to come down to a game-time decision. Big injury here for the Raiders, Ashton Jeanty, ankle foot. It's the same problem from the preseason, I do believe. I did drop him down my board because of that and because of the emergence of Mike Washington, quite frankly. Mike Washington had 35% of the carries even last week. So if Genty, he was not spotted at today's practice, I don't know if he'll be ruled out, but Mike Washington obviously needs to be on the radar. Lamar Jackson did not practice on Friday with the ankle. He's not playing. It's going to, don't quote me on that, but it sure looks like we're not playing. And it's going to be Tyler Huntley. I think that's a problem, obviously, for Zay Flowers. I think it's a problem for Derrick Henry. I was very tempted to go in on under for Derrick Henry. The Ravens, they may be in some trouble here. Carnell Tate, good to go. Probably going to be removed from the injury report. I've looked into him because he's been very active for that young quarterback there, Cam Ward, but I'm not going to do it because I think the Texans are going to bounce back on the back end after they've been on the struggle bus. And then the Chicago backfield, Kyle Manungai will not play. The belief is that DeAndre Swift should be able to go week five. But again, we're going to see Roshon Johnson, who is a pretty decent bigger back, volume guy. He backed up Bijan Robinson there at Texas for a couple of years. That's why not a lot of people saw him because Bijan was too good. Oh, and the Patriots have ruled out Christian Gonzalez and Carlton Davis. Good news for Kirky Cousins and the Raiders. We'll talk leans and touchdown props on the other side. But first, 25 handicappers are going head-to-head all season long on the Circa Friday Football Invitational. It's live every Friday from 7 to 10 p.m. Eastern. Each contestant makes 7 college and NFL plays a week, chasing a piece of the $30,000 in prize money. Want the picks without watching live? VSiN Pro subscribers get every pick emailed straight to their inbox after the show. 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I've got 3 leans that I'm, you know, definitely into, one of them an under, and 4 touchdown props coming at you next here on this Friday edition of Prop Points on VSiN.
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2: 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I'm John Hansen of FantasyPoints.com, popping out some leans. These are plays I'm pretty into, but not quite enough to officially play them. As I've been saying over and over again, I'm really tightening up my criteria and hoping for better accuracy. It's been going pretty well lately, but I do want to pop out some recommendations. Just like last night, we went 2-0 on leans. I feel good about these plays, but again, I'm not going to make them official plays, but Brock Bowers leads us. Oh, and shout out to Hall of Fame head coach and player Mike Ditka, who passed away today, if you have not heard. An absolute legend on the field, off the field, unbelievably colorful guy. So, you know, the NFL world has lost one of the all-time greats, quite frankly. I've met him once, very briefly. He was cool as hell. So shout out to Iron Mike Ditka. Rest in peace to him, and condolences to everyone involved here. Brock Bowers, we're going to go there for a lean over 69.5 receiving yards, minus 113. Now, this is a little counterintuitive, although no Christian Gonzalez and the other corner. That certainly helps Brock Bowers because he's basically a glorified wide receiver. The Patriots do allow the second fewest receiving yards and six fewest receptions to tight ends. But again, he's a glorified wide receiver. But some good data right here. They have the Patriots. They have surrendered the fourth highest adjusted net yard per attempt against opposing play action, and the fourth fewest on opposing dropbacks that lack play action. The Raiders offense is cooking when it comes to play action with Kirky Cousins. They have generated an 11.6 adjusted net yard per attempt on play action this season, third most in the NFL. And they also do, the Patriots run the third highest rate of man coverage. And Brock Bowers absolutely destroys man coverage, 4.22 yards per route run. So I think they're going to play action them to death and throw it to Brock Bowers on the outside. Chris Olave, we're going under on this puppy because this is a pretty big line here, considering he's also a little bit banged up. Under 81.5 receiving yards at minus 114 on DraftKings. Not a good matchup based on coverages. The Vikings are all about two high safety looks. They run it at the NFL's highest rate since last year at 68%. Olave sees a 21% drop to his targets per route run against two high over that span. Tyler Shuck sees his deep throw rate fall from 15.3% to only 10.8% against the shell. And the Vikings' three corners, as pointed out by our guy Stephen O'Rourke earlier in the week, they each allow fewer than 0.17 fantasy points per route run, which which all three of them would rank in the top five in terms of being stingy. And the Vikings have also generated the NFL's highest pressure rate at 43.5, and Olave sees a 22% reduction to his yards per route run when facing pressure. So that's a tough assignment. You can always pop free for a big play, but I am not seeing it this week against Minnesota. Next up, this is a little unusual, but we're going to go over on R.J. Harvey, over 26.5 receiving yards at minus 111 on DK. By the way, did J.K. Dobbins retire? Because it's like he's not in the NFL. R.J. Harvey has been the guy in the backfield, and it's a really good matchup based on the coverages here for his work in the passing game. The Chargers running two high looks at a top three rate since the start of last season, and in that span, R.J. Harvey leads the team in yards per route run at 2.08. He also sees a 43% boost to his targets per route run. As for Jalen Waddle, his targets per route run falls 29% when facing two high. Harvey leads all running backs with a 20.3% target share in his active games. And even Emmanuel Wilson, who's not really a receiving threat per se, got 3 for 39 receiving in this matchup in a fairly limited role last week. Next up, this is one where I really want to go in on it, but I'm being careful with these low-end receivers and players, basically. But I am personally a huge Jalen Noel fan, him and Higgins from Iowa State. They're great guys. I happened to meet them at their Senior Bowl. So I was very high on Noel, and he did make a big play last week, and this is a very, very, very, you can get this on one play, 17.5 receiving yards at minus 115 on BetMGM. It's actually a very good matchup based on coverages against cover four, cover six. Noel actually averages a stellar 2.76 yards per route run, and it nearly doubles his yards per route run, basically, up against that shell. He ranked tied for the second highest route participation rate last week. That was one of the highest marks of his career, so he might be ascending here. And it's also a pretty good spot for C.J. Stroud. He's Mr. Zone Beater, and the Titans run the fourth most zone coverage in the NFL. Stroud averaging 8.58 YPA. Also, Tennessee does not pressure the quarterback. They've got the fifth lowest pressure rate. So I do think Stroud will play well in week five. Let's take a look now at some touchdown props for week number five. I think we got one last week, but you know, it's feast or famine with these. Either we're killing it on the props and not doing it on the touchdown props, or vice versa. I don't know what it is. Can we just get everything right, please? But anywho, Mike Evans, this is a pretty good number at plus 195. And I do think part of the reason it's a pretty good payout is because he's been dealing with these ribs. But this is a huge game for the Niners. And I do believe that one of their main motivations for getting Mike Evans was to beat Seattle. So more on Mike Evans later on in the program, but I do like this plus 195 number for an anytime touchdown. Tyler Shuck, plus 320. I'll take my chances because their running game is non-existent. I think Shuck's going to play well. He leads all quarterbacks and dropbacks per game, but the Vikings also generate the NFL's highest pressure rate. It's a tough matchup for his receivers. And again, absolutely no running game at all. So I do think he'll be running around, and I do think there's a decent chance if it's like first and goal at the one. Tyler Shuck's a big dude, so let's push it in there at plus 320. Next up, I mean, come on, we got to do this. Greg Dulcich, great hair, plus 550. Come on, it's the Bengals. I know Greg Dulcich is not crushing this year, but he is coming off his most encouraging game of the season, and it is the Bengals. And it's also plus 550, so it's a really nice payout. The Bengals give up the third most targets at 40 to tight ends, the third most receptions at 31. So that's a pretty good catch rate, by the way. 40 targets, 31 catches. The most yards, 409, and the second highest yards per target at 10.32. I could see him taking a ball at, like, you know, middle of the field, like at the 18 or 20 yard line, and just taking it into the house. So it's probably not going to score like, you know, in tight. It's going to have to be something like that, like a 12 yarder or something like that. But plus 550 is pretty darn good. Now, this last one, this is a little bit of a gut feel. I really wanted to play the over on Keenan Allen at 28.5, but it happens to be a bad weather game. However, I actually went back and looked on the Fantasy Points data suite, if you can believe it. His last game in bad weather, he did very well. So I do like the schematic matchup for him. I'm not feeling warm and fuzzy about Josh Downs after last week. And I'm not feeling warm and fuzzy about Tyler Warren. He should catch a lot of balls. But, yeah, so in lieu of playing a over 28.5 prop, in terms of like bad weather, I don't want to get an L there in a bad weather, but I will take a shot at plus 380. We'll talk college football on the other side with Josh Chevalier. 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
2: This Friday edition of Prop Points continues right now. We go to the Progressive guest line as we always do at this exact time. He is always ready to go. Josh Chevalier of Fantasy Points College Football on X at CFF Guys. Josh, tough week last week. We'll throw it in the trash, but we'll always remember that Malachi Toney had a 60-plus yard touchdown called back. But let's move on to this week. Florida State at Louisville tonight at 7 p.m. And Usman Kroma from Florida State. I hope I pronounced that correctly. He's gone over 80 yards rushing in every game, and you like him to do it again here over 78.5. What's going on there?
23: Yeah, you know, when you have a rough week, you want to come back with something you feel like is solid, and Usman Kroma is about as solid as we get right now, right? You just said it. He's over 80 in every game. He's got Louisville this week, and Louisville's given up some big rushing games to different teams. SMU, Wake Forest, both had rushers go over 91 rushing yards on them, including 197 to Kendrick Raphael. The backup running back for Florida State, who was pretty good to start the year, Samuel Singleton, he is out for the season. So this is really Usman Kroma's backfield. Love to see this. Even on the road, as 3.5-point dogs, we have him projected at 88 rushing yards here at Fantasy Points. Gives us a 10-yard cushion, so I like this one a lot this week.
2: Number two, South Carolina at number 16, Florida tomorrow. I was looking, the game total here was up to 60.5. I mean, that's a beautiful thing. But you're going in on a lower-end guy, Dallas Wilson of Florida, over 44.5 receiving yards. That's on Prize Picks, by the way. But he's hit this over, right, in 4 of 5 games. He's averaging like 60.4 receiving yards. What do you see there with Wilson?
23: Yeah, I mean, this is really a matchup play. We're talking about a South Carolina defense that's just reeling. I mean, they've allowed 7 SEC wide receivers to go over this mark of 44.5 yards. And Dallas Wilson's a beast. Like, he's like 6'2", 210, 220. I mean, he's in the mold of the guys that we really like. You have Vernell Brown and Eric Singleton, two other starters for Florida at the wide receiver position that are banged up. So they've been going to Dallas and feeding them. I mean, again, we at Fantasy Points, we have projected at 64 yards. That's a 20-yard cushion. I think Dallas will be able to hit this, especially against the South Carolina defense. It's ranked 128th in pass PPA. I think we're going to be all right in this one, and he'll hit the over despite the large-ish spread here in favor of Florida.
2: Talking with Josh Chevalier, Fantasy Points College Football on X at CFF Guys, doing great work all year. Next up, we've got number 21 UCLA at number 14 Oregon tomorrow at 3:30 p.m. Eastern. Evan Stewart of Oregon, you're going to go over 61.5 receiving yards over there on Prize Picks. He's been over 59 in 3 of his 4 games. What's going on here with Evan Stewart?
23: Yeah, look, I mean, this is really a matchup-based play here. I mean, he's playing a UCLA defense that, against Purdue a few weeks ago, had like 3 wide receivers go over like 70 yards, including like 150 yards for two different receivers that were both slot receivers. Evan Stewart's a slot receiver there for Oregon. He's going to get a ton of work. I mean, he's an awesome guy. He was a kid that came in as a five-star, has had some injuries, but is coming back this year, averaging 7 targets a game and 70 receiving yards. So 61.5. You know, the spread's 11.5 for Oregon in this one. They're favored. But I really think it's going to be a closer game than that. This is UCLA team's pretty good. And I think they're going to force Oregon to have to throw the ball. And Evan Stewart, even at 61.5, it started at 59.5. It's creeped up a little bit. But I think it's still safe enough for us to bet. We haven't projected at 75.5 receiving yards. So still a 13.5 yard edge in this one.
2: Now, in that same game for UCLA, Wayne Knight over 11.5 receiving yards over on Underdog. I know it's always a little tricky. I have not had good luck on these low end plays. It's like either it's like pulling teeth or we get it on like the first play of the game over there on Underdog. And I would be remiss if I did not bring up once again, the actor who played Newman on Seinfeld has the same name, Wayne Knight. So if it were me and I'm watching it and I play it and it doesn't hit, I'm just going to be going Newman. But what do you got here on Wayne Knight?
23: Yeah, man, I'm totally resonate with you on some of these smaller plays here because they're just nail biters usually. But look, Wayne Knight gets a lot of receiving work in that backfield there for UCLA. And they're playing, they're 11.5 point dogs in this game against Oregon. I do think he's averaging 22 receiving yards per game. He's been over 10 receiving yards in 3 of the 4 games. The other one was a blowout against San Diego State. So he didn't even, you know, they didn't need him in the passing game at all. But this week, they're going to need him. I mean, they're going to need Wayne Knight to really carry them if they're going to upset Oregon in this one. And so, look, favorable game script for him. We haven't projected a 23 receiving yards at fantasy points. And we're hoping those 3 catches, that they'll just go get it early, and we can hit this and call it a night.
2: Yeah, no doubt about it. Sometimes, some years, it's like Lock City. Last year, we hit a bunch of these. This year, can't do it. So I'm pulling back, but I'm sure you'll be fine with all these. Another low-end one here, quite frankly, Kansas at number 12, Utah, tomorrow at 10:15 p.m. Eastern time. Dylan Edwards of Kansas, only got to get to 11 yards receiving here, over 10.5 receiving yards on Prize Pick. He's gone over this in all 4 games. What do you got here with Edwards?
23: Yeah, you know, there was another Kansas-based running back out of Kansas State named Darren Sproles that caught a lot of passes out of the backfield in the pros. And look, Dylan Edwards is basically a reincarnate of Darren Sproles. Super small kid, but man, he catches a lot out of the backfield. He's averaging 2.5 catches per game and 24.5 receiving yards. His lowest output this year through the air is 16 receiving yards. And here's the deal. Like, he was splitting carries with a guy named Yassine Willis over the first 3 or 4 weeks of the season. Well, Yassine is out for the year now. So this is Dylan Edwards' backfield to himself. Utah is a 15.5 point favorite in this game against Kansas. So you know they're going to have to do it through the air for Kansas and Dylan Edwards. And look, this kid runs a 4.3 40. If he catches one pass, he has any kind of space, he's getting 10.5 like that. You know, I'm with you, man. I'm so hesitant on some of these lower ones, but this is like just the one that's my favorite of the week that I'm like, this has to hit. Like, Dylan Edwards is so good. He's so fast, has done it over the last several weeks. So let's go.
2: Well, maybe we got some mojo going here, because I got to tell you, my best bet that I'm going to pop out in the next segment, it's going to shock you, but I would be catatonic if it doesn't hit. And it's only a 24.5 number for a receiver, but we're going over, and he does have a pretty solidified role here. So that's the problem. As long as you have something of a role, I've tried a couple where the role was not exactly established. So I crashed and burned on those, but I've got a good one forthcoming. Josh, we really appreciated all the picks there. Good luck with all the plays. We'll talk to you next week.
23: Yeah. Thanks, Sean.
2: There he goes, Josh Chevalier of Fantasy Points College. Well, since we do have a moment, and this'll help us because I don't want to rush through it, let me start popping out my official plays here for week number 5, and we'll start with this lower end one here, Jacoby Myers over 38.5 receiving yards at -115 on BetMGM. The Eagles, I know they're pretty good on the back end there, obviously. They've got Quinyon Mitchell, but Mitchell is playing with a hyperextended knee, so he might not be himself. And Mitchell, if they're going to travel him on anyone, it would probably be BTJ, Brian Thomas Jr., who is a lot more explosive. And if they don't want him to make a big play, you stick Quinyon Mitchell. As for Parker Washington, I do think he's in a good spot, but he'll also have to deal with Cooper DeJean. The Eagles are stingy against tight ends, so I'm not seeing much from our guy Brenton Strange, which leaves Jacoby Myers, in my opinion, as a big-time potential matchup winner. And it just so happens to be a very good assignment coverage-wise for Myers. Philly uses cover 3 and cover 6 56.3% of the time. He averages a really strong 2.37 yards per route run against those coverages. His quarterback, Trevor Lawrence, also averages a stellar 9.98 YPA with 124.5 passer rating on 44 dropbacks against those coverages. You know, the Jags, they should be very comfortable in London. Half the team, they have condos there because they play like 4 games a year there. So I think we're looking good with Myers, who has caught 86.7% of his targets so far. That is 5th best. So we don't need much from Jacoby Myers. Just get to 39 yards, and I actually feel really, really good about that one over across the pond to start off the Sunday action. And when we return, I will pop out the rest of the props that I have for you for week number 5, and especially the best bet coming up at the end of the program. Hang for all that here on Prop Points.
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3: It is the final segment of this Friday edition of Prop Points here on VSiN. Shout out to our guy, Josh Chevalier of Fantasy Points College. And if you want more college football action for week six of the college football slate coming up, Money Moves with Jonathan Von Tobel coming up next. We'll be joined by Colby Dant from the College Experience podcast and so many more bets for week six in the college football season on tap. Coming up after we sign off. I've already revealed one of them, but let's pop out now the rest of my top props.
2: You've heard the analytics. You've heard the stats. Now it's time for what you've really been waiting for, the guru's top props.
3: Love that Jacoby Myers over 38.5 receiving yards prop at minus 115 on BetMGM. I'm actually in on it over at Fantasy Points at a worser number. Somehow I got in on that. I think it was 40.5 or maybe even 41, but I do like it quite a bit. So that is numero uno on my list. Next up, Amon-Ra St. Brown. We made a big deal out of Jameson Williams last week. That was our number two prop, and it did hit. Amon-Ra was, you know, a little underwhelming, but this week, big time Amon-Ra week. So we're going to go over 78.5 receiving yards. I know that it's a big number, but we also have a massive total expected in this game in Arizona. What is it? 54.5, highest total on the board, and a very good matchup for Amon-Ra based on coverages. The Cards have deployed two high safeties at the NFL's second highest rate this season, 73.2%. That's a lot. And they did it at a top five rate last year under the same defensive play caller. And over the past 3 years, no wide receiver averages a higher target per route run against two high looks than Mr. Amon-Ra St. Brown. He also sees a 16% boost to his targets per route run. As for the aforementioned J-Mo, sorry, we're out of luck. Last week was a single high safety situation. He went over 100 yards. This week, it's a two high situation. And against that coverage, against that look, J-Mo's targets per route run falls to just 0.14, which is a 30% reduction. Also looking good for Sammy Laporta. So we'll get into another Lion player moving forward, but Amon-Ra St. Brown is my number two prop. Actually, it's number three because we have the best bet that we're going to pop out. Next up, I don't have anything like riveting on this one, actually, but it's another higher-end player, and it's Bijan Robinson. We're going to go over 87.5 rushing yards at minus 111, and there's a couple of reasons why. Number one, I don't think we're going to see Brian Robinson getting the play that he's been getting. They've last couple of weeks, they're just crushing on the ground. I don't see that happening here. This is not the best matchup. So I think it's going to be the Bijan show. And the receiving production hasn't been all that great. But I just looked at the matchup here. And you know, Jonathan Taylor in the opener got him for 19 for 98. A couple of weeks after that, Javonte Williams got him for 19 carries for 98, ironically enough. So maybe Bijan gets 19 carries for 98, and we win. But I also, and this is a little weird in that I'm looking over to the other side. Lamar Jackson's been ruled out. Derrick Henry has a brutal matchup. So I do not think that the Ravens are going to be able to run their normal offense. So I think the time of possession, and it's in Atlanta, is going to be in Bijan's favor. And of course, as we saw last week, my man is on fire, ripping off those long runs. So that's always handy when you're looking at a rushing over. So I'm going to go over 87.5 for Mr. Bijan Robinson. I think he'll play very well. 2 weeks in a row now, this will be three in a row, we're going in on a Malik Washington prop, and I love it again. Over 42.5 receiving yards. The Bengals, a top four pass funnel. They are also an underneath funnel. They are 7-point favorites, so Miami should have to throw a lot. Now, since he did shut down Parker Washington last week, but the Bengals, again, underneath funnel, they give up the fifth most targets, the third most catches, the third most yards to the slot, compared to just the 27th fewest receptions to outside receivers and the third fewest yards per game to outside receivers. And oh, by the way, Caleb Douglas has been out of practice, so he's probably not going to play again. Malik Washington has run 50% of his routes from the slot. He has posted an excellent 2.91 yard per route run number. He also has the fifth highest target share for his team from the slot at 40%. That's in all of football, along with the 11th most slot targets. And the Bengals give up the highest percentage of receiving fantasy points from the slot at 60%. It's even a good schematic matchup. So we're just stacking positives here against cover one and cover three. He's at a very solid 1.94 yards per route run. So once again, this will be 3 weeks in a row for Malik Washington. I mentioned Mike Evans earlier in the program. We're in on that touchdown prop at plus 195. I am certainly worried. He is dealing with the rib injury. There is some risk, but this number is too good to pass up. 48.5 at minus 110 on BetMGM. Certainly some risk, but, you know, he's working off to the side yesterday in practice. They're managing it. He's crushing it. He ranks 10th in the NFL in yards per route run, 4th in targets per route run. He's playing at a very high level, and this is a huge game for the Niners, obviously. And I do believe one of the reasons they brought Mike Evans in the first place was to beat Seattle. Coverage-wise, it looks good. Seattle ranks top two in cover four and cover six usage over the past two seasons, 36%. Evans sees a 106% boost to his yards per route run against cover four. 3.63 yards per route run ranks top five at wide receiver behind only Jackson, Smith, and Jigba. So we're looking good here. He also sees a 76% boost to his yards per route run and a 16% boost to his targets per route run against cover six. A couple weeks ago, Terry McLaurin got him for 6 for 77 with a touchdown. Next up, we're going to go Jared Goff. High scoring game. He always comes through. I think it'll be a game where it won't be a JMO game. It'll be an Amon Ra game, and it'll be a Laporta game, and it'll also be a Jahmyr Gibbs game. So I think Jared Goff's completion rate is going to be like 70% in this game. Amon Ra may catch like 12 balls. So let's go over 24.5 completions for Jared Goff at minus 120 on BetMGM. And we've got two more to go with. And this one here, love it when Opta AI agrees. Me and Opta AI have been hanging out on weekends, bonding, you know, getting closer. And we've been on the same page. And Opta AI agrees with me on Christian Watson. They are projecting Watson to have 70 receiving yards. And if you want to see more of these great props, head on over to VSiN.com/NFL props. But we're going over 57.5 receiving yards at minus 135. BetMGM. Watson's crushing it. Now, the Bears run a lot. The Bears allow, by the way, the second most yards per target to outside receivers. They run the second highest rate of man coverage at 37%. Now, he's actually not doing well against man coverage this year, but I go back to last year. That's a bigger sample. And over the career, he crushes man coverage. So 2025, for example, he posted an excellent 2.54 yards per route run against man. If he were at two, that would be great. So it's a very good spot here.

0: Circa Friday Football Invitational, all right here on VSiN, the Sports Betting Network. Last order of business, your best bet for week five. It is Kendrick Bourne to be alive, over 23.5 receiving yards at -114 on FanDuel. I love this. The Lions are the NFL's second most extreme pass funnel. The Lions give up the fourth most targets, second most receptions and yards, and the fourth highest passer rating on slot targets. Kendrick Bourne has run 68% of his routes from the slots. They give up to the Lions the most schedule fantasy points per game schedule adjusted to the slot. This game has the highest total on the board at 54.5. The Cards are 5.5-point underdogs. What really took it home for me is they run a lot of cover three, and Marvin Harrison stinks against cover three. So we're going to need Kendrick Bourne. Good luck with all the plays. We'll catch you Monday for another edition of Prop Points on VSiN.
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3: Here in Franklin, Kentucky, at the Mint Gaming Hall, it's the top of the hour, right above the Circa Sportsbook. This is Cashing Out. I am Brad Taylor, along with Will Hill. You can follow me on Twitter at Bottom Line Lex. You can follow Will at not the Will Hill. Make sure to check out his Shoulda Bet More podcast. And we just saw another upset in overtime for Kentucky. I can't believe I'm saying that. Kentucky is now 5-1 on the season. Kentucky 35, LSU 34. One of Will's best bets was Kentucky getting 8.5 in this one. You had it all along, Will. Your thoughts on them going for 2 in overtime, just like they did last week at South Carolina.
4: Yep, same exact thing, and luckily they got it and gave out plus 573 just a few minutes before overtime when they got the ball back, because you know what? All they needed was a field goal. They had plenty of time, and this could cost LSU a playoff. That could cost Lane Kiffin a shot in the playoff, and he cost in the game. 4th-and-1 from the 47-yard line. You got to go for it. You got a good offense, 1 yard to win the game. If you don't get it, you know what? Maybe you have more time to get the ball back on the other end. I was shocked Lane Kiffin didn't go for it. I know you were too. And it cost him the game. It came back to bite him. And the Kentucky kicker is vindicated after missing the short field goal. He can have a much more relaxing evening in Kentucky after a big win. And Kentucky now 5-1 with their only loss to Alabama. Just an incredible game. And now we watch Georgia try to ice this game up 20-17 with the ball with 2:19 left. So a lot going on here in the world of college football.
3: A lot going on. And also Major League Baseball. The Guardians take down the White Sox. They're moving on now to face the Rays in the American League Championship Series. We'll talk a lot more about that, but still joining us on this progressive guest line, he is our friend Hassan Khan. Find him on Twitter at Time2Football. He is the founder and host of Time2Football, and check him out, Time2Football, on YouTube. Hassan, we've got a lot of big games this weekend, including we've got probably a big one and probably the biggest one on Monday night. Josh Allen of the Buffalo Bills are headed out to L.A. to play the Rams, the preseason favorite to win everything. Boy, we look stupid now. We all do, because they have not played like that team. But the Rams are a 3.5-point favorite here most places. Can Buffalo hang tight with the Rams in this one, or are they just going to blow them out and tell Josh Allen to go back to Buffalo? Your thoughts on that game?
5: Oh, they are hanging tight. They are keeping this thing close. And I'm very interested and knowing the reasoning behind why the Rams are favorites by 3.5. I understand that the Rams on paper look amazing. I mean, you just mentioned it. They were everybody's preseason pick. They were my preseason pick. This roster top was the best roster in football. Two games like themselves with that loss against the Broncos. And that victory against the Eagles, yes, but if you watch that game from start to finish, they did not look the best. I wouldn't even say this whole entire season, because if you throw in the game in Australia against the Rams, or against the 49ers, I should say, they didn't look that great as well. So 3 out of 4 games, not great. Against the Giants, that was their only blowout victory that they had. While the Bills, I mean, they kept toe-to-toe with the Texans, and an elite defense, Josh Allen stepped up. Against the Lions, they looked great. Against the Chargers, that victory was a little iffy, but it was still a victory. Against the Patriots are still, in my eyes, I believe, a Super Bowl contender. So they dropped a loss to them. But it just blows my mind why the Rams are 3.5-point favorites. So I would go down the direction of the team that has just looked better overall this entire season. That is the Bills. Taking this spread, Bills 3.5, it's an easy smash for me.
4: I know it's not a game you necessarily have a play on in terms of a side, but people are going to be up early watching it. Jags, Eagles, boy, the Eagles are a mess. You name it. Offensive linemen being hurt, Barkley, the receivers. On one hand, it feels like Jacksonville wins and they win comfortably, but we know how the NFL goes, Hassan. It's rarely that easy, and it's one of those games where you kind of feel dumb if you pick the wrong side regardless. Does Philly have a little fight in them? They keep this game close. Jags favored by about 8 here. Do you have any feel or lean here for the Sunday morning game?
5: Well, the only feel that I have for this is a spread. If I can avoid, I would avoid as much as possible. Like you mentioned, that anything could happen in the NFL. And I just want to see how the Eagles operate first with all these injuries that happen before I make a decision on, okay, maybe they are going down that route of maybe rebuilding, kind of contending somewhat. The good news is that the Eagles are getting Dallas Goedert back. The bad news, however, you mentioned the top two running backs, Saquon Barkley and Tate Bigsby, are going to be out. Will Shipley, a little bit of Damian Pierce, maybe some Carson Steele is going to be mixed in as well. The only way that the Eagles can move the ball down the field is through the passing game, so I wouldn't be surprised if this is like a semi-breakout game for Mekhi Lemon. He might be someone to look out for. Dontavian Wicks might be lined up with Travis Hunter and get a lot of looks over there, but I think it'll be underneath a lot of passes to Dallas Goedert to move the chains because this run defense of the Jaguars, it is elite. So I don't think those two running backs, Damian Pierce and Will Shipley, are going to really do anything. As far as the spread goes, like I said, I would try to avoid it. If I had to lean towards something, I mean, I would lean Eagles plus 8 just because, I mean, it is the NFL. I still have a little bit of faith in the Eagles. I don't think that they're completely just throwing the season out the window. But again, I would try to avoid the spread as much as possible.
3: I'm with you, Hassan. Have we overreacted on the Eagles? I know it's terrible for them right now, but have we, as a marketplace, have we overreacted on the Eagles, putting them as 7.5-point dogs? But I got good news and bad news for you, Hassan. The bad news is that the Texans are 0-4, yet they're a 7-point favorite. I guess the good news, though, is that they're playing the Tennessee Titans here in Tennessee tomorrow. How can two 0-4 teams be getting together, and one of them a 7-point favorite? Your thoughts on Texans and Titans, Hassan?
5: Yeah, I've seen a lot of Titans fans on Twitter comment about this, about the spread, and be like, okay, this is a little disrespectful. I've even seen some people joke like, oh, yeah, we're going to flex this game over to the Weather Channel, and the Weather Channel's official account says, no, we're good, we'll pass. But, you know, I don't understand the 7.5 favorite for the Houston Texans, because the Tennessee Titans, outside of week one against the New York Jets, they lost by 13. But against the Ravens, they lost by 6. I think a week prior to that, it was against the Giants, they lost by 5. A week prior to that, against the Eagles, they lost by 4, and it was a last-second touchdown. So they kept these games pretty close under the 7.5 or within that 7.5-point spread. So I still personally believe that the Texans are going to win. I am still taking the Titans plus 7.5 because that is just outright disrespectful. I'm going to give the Titans a little bit of credit here. But the Texans, I still believe, are going to win, and this could be the last game that they have without Marvin Harrison Jr. because there might be some rumors that he might be traded there, or we'll see what happens on Monday. But, yeah, I'm taking the spread with the Titans.
4: Man, a couple of weeks ago, it looked like Atlanta, the Falcons, was maybe headed towards a top 3, top 5 pick, possibly the worst record in the league. They looked awful the first 2 weeks. If you would have told somebody then, hey, a couple of weeks from now, they're going to be playing the Ravens and laying 3, you would have been shocked. But Lamar Jackson, great player, but misses a lot of games here. 3-point favorite for Atlanta. Is this an overreaction, over-adjustment, a proper adjustment? What are you doing with this game, if anything?
5: Oh, I'm smashing the Falcons minus 3. I am taking that through and through. We talked about in the last segment, Derrick Henry, how his prop was 81.5 rushing yards. I believe that's not going to happen. You want to take the under on that. The Falcons haven't allowed a running back this season to get over 49 rushing yards against them. They have a pretty good run defense. In the last 2 weeks, just the presence of Michael Penix alone being in that offense is enough for this team to just operate, to be functional. With Cooper Rush the first 2 weeks, it's a stark difference between him and Michael Penix being under center. They're still continuing to be a run-heavy team. They're going to run it with the zone scheme of Kevin Stefanski and Bijan Robinson, mixing some Brian Robinson as well. No Lamar Jackson the last 2 weeks against the Saints and the Packers. Both the Falcons have won by 21 points. So it's a pretty smash, or a pretty easy smash for me to take the Falcons at home at the Benz, minus 3. I am the Falcons in that spread.
3: Yes, and please pay no attention to the fact that Hassan lives in the Atlanta area, just like I did for 25 years. Believe me, when you live in Atlanta, you're not really a Falcons fan unless you're really inundated with it. All right, Hassan, you've given us 3 games against the spread. You've given us 5 props. What is your best bet? out of all the best bets you had this weekend in the NFL, whether it be side, total, prop, your best bet of the weekend, Hassan Khan?
5: Well, it's funny because my best bet, I made this this little list probably Thursday or Friday, and it was Marvin Harrison Jr. Against the Lions. I believe his prop was 34.5 receiving yards. Unfortunately, that's not going to happen. I believe that this was going to be a breakout game. They should have just let him play and then increase his trade value after the game. But they have something already in line, it seems like. Out of the list that I've given you so far, it's got to be Amarian Hampton. 37.5 rushing yards. I'm not a Chargers fan, like you mentioned, Atlanta. I'm an Atlanta homer through and through. But I saw that line, and I felt for Chargers fans. I was like, this is disrespectful. The fact that he's gotten over that number in every single game this season, yet we're still pricing him like he's averaging 30 yards per game. That, like, just the media and the outcry and just how we're instilling this into people's minds to just price him that low, that is something that I am attaching to every single parlay that I am placing. Amarian Hampton, my best bet, 37.5 rushing yards. He is getting over that against the bottom five run defense against the Denver Broncos.
3: That's coming from a man who does know that Gwinnett is great. You can find him on Twitter, Time to Football, and that's where he does it. Make sure to check out the Time to Football on YouTube as well. Hassan Khan, good to talk to you, sir. Hope we can do this again sometime. All the best to you, and go cash the tickets for us this weekend, will you?
5: Always a pleasure. Thank you guys so much for having me.
4: Thanks for coming on, Hassan.
3: Good stuff. Good stuff from the Progressive Test Line from Hassan Khan. Looky here, Will. Georgia just took down Alabama 27-17, your final score. The under does hit, and Alabama gets their first loss. Georgia 6-0, just like we knew it all along. So, yeah, the games are starting to come to an end, but we still got enough to keep us going here on Cashing Out, here on VSIN, the Sports Betting Network.
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3: Live from the Mint Gaming Hall here in Franklin, Kentucky, right above the Circa Sportsbook, which has a few fewer people now than it did about 30 minutes ago. I am Brad Taylor, along with Will Hill. This is Cashing Out, not Live Bet Saturday, a slower, quiet storm version of Live Bet Saturday. So let's look at this college football day, Will. We always talk about this at the beginning and the end of the show, but we're going to do it right now. What did we learn today in college football as we just saw LSU lose to Kentucky? We just saw Georgia take down Alabama. What did we really learn today in college football?
4: You know, there's a reason Steve Sarkisian, there's a reason Lane Kiffin, despite the fact they make millions and tens of millions of dollars and these schools trip over themselves, drool over themselves to hire these guys, there's a reason none of these guys have ever won a damn thing and never really come that close. I know Sark made a semifinal game a couple years ago. Sarkisian kicking that field goal on 4th and 2 at the 35 where you get a first down, you can kick a shorter field goal and run the clock. I thought that was a big mistake, and I'm just still stunned, shocked that Lane Kiffin, who only needs a yard to ice the game, punts. You give Kentucky, who moved the ball up and down the field all game, it seemed like a minute and a half. That's plenty of time in college with the clock stopping, and they're lucky they didn't lose the game in regulation, but you know what? They lost it in overtime, so you know, these coaches, for all the money they make, for all the fame and attention and glory, and these guys, you know, people act like these guys are great coaches, Kiffin and Sarkisian. You know, a 13-year-old playing Madden knows better sometimes, and those were two absolute blunders. And go back to LSU's case, and who knows, maybe in Texas' case, pull up their schedule in a minute. LSU, that might keep them out of the playoffs. You can't lose that many games, you know, and still make the playoffs. They already lost to Ole Miss. All right, it's one game. You move on. You live with it. Well, now you've lost the second game, and we're only a few days into October. LSU might be on the wrong side of the playoff picture. And if they miss it by a game or so, you can look back at that moment, this decision to go for it. Just a horrendous decision by Lane Kiffin to punt that ball away. Cost his team the game. I mean, there's no other way around it. Cost his team the football game.
3: And we talk about this all the time, Will, especially David and Goliath. If you're Goliath, you're 8.5-point favorite over Kentucky. Doesn't matter what the names of the teams are. You're favored over another team by more than a touchdown. If you can't get a yard when you're up by 3 points on close to midfield, then yeah, you deserve to go into overtime and lose that game. And that's what we saw in this one. And you talk about Alabama's schedule the rest of the way. You see a team, if you're switching over to Georgia and Alabama, next week Alabama goes to Tennessee. And then they have Texas A&M at home. Then they have LSU on the road. No telling what the line will be in that one. And then they'll end their season after a couple of cupcakes. They'll end their season home against Auburn. That's Alabama the rest of the way. I think they're still a playoff team, but they don't have any more boo-boos, as we used to say. They only get 2 boo-boos this year. They got 3 last year and somehow made it. So, yeah, that's Alabama for you. But, yeah, LSU, you're right. Here's a spot where they had a chance to win this game. And now if you look at LSU's schedule the rest of the way, though, it looks like they have a couple of toughies. They have a home game against Texas. They go to Tennessee. That's both in the month of November, along with a game with Alabama. So I'm not so sure that LSU
4: they're
3: is home
4: lose
3: free
4: one more.
3: In this one either. Oh, yeah. They're going to lose at least
4: they're
3: one.
4: They're going to lose one more. Especially, and maybe this is a year a three-loss team makes it, maybe. And we've had 3-loss teams. I think Bam had 3 losses last year, but one of them was in the title game. But hey, 3 losses, you're going to have a hard time making it, and they're going to be lucky to only have 3 losses. How about the Texas schedule? Texas has a loss now, and boy, that comeback win against Ohio State looms large, because if they didn't win that, they would be on life support. They turn around, now they play host to Florida next week. That game doesn't look as tough, but still not an easy opponent. Then they get Ole Miss. Both those games are at home, but still, those are not easy opponents. Then you get home versus Mississippi State. So they got 3 home games in a row. And that's pretty favorable. But then at Missouri, at LSU, home for Arkansas, at Texas A&M. Texas could be in some trouble here. I don't know that these odds repopulated here in terms of making the college football playoff, but UCLA took a big step towards making it. If you look at their schedule, it's very possible they're like a one-loss team, and the schedule certainly breaks favorably for them. These SEC teams, again, you might beat each other up. You might get one of these three-loss teams in. But Texas, it's only their first loss, but you probably got a second loss, and who knows, maybe a third loss coming in for LSU. That is a back-breaking loss. You had the game. You really did have the game. A yard away from putting it away, you got a break with the missed field goal to lose that game there. Just a devastating loss.
3: Oregon lost to UCLA, like you said. Did they play their way out of the college football playoff? Because they still have to go to Ohio State later in the year. So you got to figure that's at least three losses for Oregon. Did they play their way out of the tournament here in this game today against UCLA?
4: Yes. Plus, it appears not only the losses, it appears they're not very good at football somehow. A team that everyone picked, a lot of people picked coming into the year to win the national title, they're just not that good. It reminds me, it's starting to remind me a lot, Brad, of the Penn State team from last year, where it's very similar. You come in as a semifinalist, you return a lot of guys, you return your quarterback, and it just doesn't look right. And it starts to go sideways. That was and they made a run late. They had a chance, but Raiola was bad. That was an ugly game. That was really both teams kind of played poorly. As much as UCLA puts a good foot forward here, and hey, you take the win in Oregon as a 10.5 point dog. It can't be that ugly when you're, 10.5, 11 point dog and you win outright. Well, that was a lot of turnovers, bad offense. But yes, Oregon is in serious, serious trouble. And I would imagine they are a massive, massive favorite now to miss the playoffs, which before the season, I know people like to do these make the playoff parlays. Oh, no way Oregon misses. No way Georgia misses. Let me throw three or four of them together, Notre Dame. And it's, it's free money. I can turn a bunch of big favorites into, a plus price. Well, you're in some trouble now with Oregon.
3: We talk about Indiana's schedule and how cupcake-ish it was in the first five games of the year. And today, as soon as they face a road team in conference, they struggle on the road at Nebraska, a game they were behind a lot of this game. Next week, they go to they're at home against Ohio State, and Ohio State a two-point favorite here. I'm sorry, I feel like Ohio State maybe should be a little bit more than a two-point favorite. Are we underestimating Ohio State here or overestimating Indiana and thinking Ohio State is probably the better team in this spot?
4: Haven't looked at it yet. I would probably just initially lean Ohio State, but that's one. So you're saying Ohio State's laying two on the road? Is that the look at here?
3: Yes. Yes.
4: Yeah, that sounds about right. That sounds about right. I think I lean Ohio State, but honestly, just doing all these games, haven't put that much thought into it, but that looks about right. If anything, I think coming off the bad performance against Nebraska, people will probably be looking to bet Ohio State. But look, at the end of the day, Indiana, and we talked about it in the earlier show, Brad, and they avoided the defeat. They have not lost a game since the week before Christmas of 2024. It's been a long time since they lost. So you can certainly, like most of these games, make a case for both sides where, hey, I got a team that hasn't lost in a couple of years and they're home and they're getting points. But, Ohio State certainly seems like the better team this year. So I think that line is about right. Be interesting to see where that one closes.
3: Texas was number one going into today. And of course, Arch Manning, he blows it. The rest of the season, Texas has to go to Missouri. They have to go to LSU. They have to go to Texas A&M, and next week they have a home game against the Gators. Do they lose two more of these and get left out of the college football playoff as well, Will?
4: I would say yes. I would say yes. That's, again, they get the benefit. A lot of their tough games are at home, and they play three home games in a row here, so maybe they get back on track, and maybe, who knows, maybe you get in with three losses. But right now, I mean, they're very likely going to lose one more. And I mentioned that Oregon, hey, they're just not that good at football. Arch is just not that. You can have Arch. These teams, I'll make this prediction. He's going to get a coach and a GM fired. Somebody that's going to pick him in the top three or the top five or who knows, first overall, you can have him. Like I said, you can have Sark. You can have Arch. Maybe he'll turn into a great player. He's certainly got the pedigree, the lineage. But you know what? If his last name was Johnson or Taylor or Hill, I don't know that we'd be talking about Arch Manning the way we talk about him. That was not an impressive performance. Granted, a good Oklahoma defense, but I've never thought it from his first start last year against Ohio State. I never watched that kid and think, wow, this kid's awesome. He's going to be great in the pros. Maybe he'll develop into that. Josh Allen certainly was that in college. We've seen these guys. Mahomes wasn't a big name in college. It's possible, but man, the more I watch Arch, the less I'm impressed.
3: Yeah, if his last name is Hill, I'm telling everybody to look out for that guy. He's awful sketchy over there. I'd make sure to watch out for him. But hey, Fanatics Sports Book and Casino is the only sports book that rewards every single bet. 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And, of course, this is a paid endorsement. We do have some more college football games still taking place here as we are getting into the night. Boise State and Fresno State. Looks like a scoring fest where Fresno is about to put up another touchdown here. We will keep you abreast of all that's going on here in the world of sports gambling here on VSIN, the Sports Betting Network.
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4: 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This is Cashing Out here on your Saturday night. And we are just recovering from a crazy large day of college football. And now's the time to maybe look forward. You know, we look through the windshield, not the rearview mirror on this show. And let's bring in our guest now. He is joining us on the Progressive Guest Line. He is a VSiN contributor. You can find him on Twitter at Public Relation Prof. He is Aaron Moore. Aaron, good to see you, sir. How are you today?
5: Great, Brad. Good to be here. What an amazing day of just sports. Just think about from a sports betting standpoint, from just being a sports fan, just watching television, just great entertainment all around. So trying to catch my breath after that LSU-Kentucky game.
4: Oh, I'm here in Kentucky. Believe me, I'm going to hear all about that one coming up next week. We were talking baseball during the break. We're going to talk about that in the next segment. But I do want to talk NFL and props with you because I know you've got a lot of props that you like going into tomorrow's games. We just talked to Sasan Khan, and he is big on Marion Hampton of the Chargers having a big day tomorrow, and he's one of your favorite props too. Tell us what it is and why you're taking him as one of your favorite props tomorrow.
5: Yeah, Brad, I'm playing Hampton over 10.5 carries, and one of the reasons is it's kind of surprising that I'm taking him with the carries. With the offensive line as bad as it is for the Chargers, you've got rookies, you've got undrafted rookies playing, that the offensive line without Slater and Ault, I just can't see Harbaugh putting Justin Herbert in harm's way a tremendous amount with that offensive line. So what makes sense is to give your power back the ball, at least to get it 11 times a game. He's only missed that one other time this year. That was last week against Seattle. So if the Chargers have any chance about just being competitive against Denver, I think it's to get the big back the ball. And if you look at it when we handicap props, we want to look at what coaches are talking about, what narratives are going on. And one of the narratives about the Chargers' just disastrous start to the season and Mike McDaniel's offense is Hampton, the former first-round pick, is not getting the ball. So there was a lot of criticism this week of McDaniel. He even talked about it in a press conference. So I think Marion Hampton getting 11 carries, that's absolutely my best play of the game. But at the same time, it really is risky when you play these props and you play it over. Last week I had Saquon Barkley's carry total over, and what was it? First carry of the game, he's gone. So I usually like to go unders, but so much of Hampton says he's going to be a big part of the Chargers offense against Denver.
6: Aaron, I believe if memory serves correct, you are a Chargers fan. Did you ever see this coming with the Chargers? Do you think, you know what, Harbaugh pays the price? I know he's won everywhere he's gone. He's getting a little older. Herbert now questions about him. Do you just run it back and say, hey, bad year, we got hurt? Well, I'm pretty shocked they're 0-4. Not that I thought they're winning the Super Bowl, but you know, you think Herbert Harbaugh should have a, you know, a 10-win team. What have been your takeaways here and where you go forward if you're the Chargers?
5: Yeah, well, bare minimum, it was supposed to be a 10-win season, just bare minimum. Harbaugh's got to stay. He's going to be there. It makes a ton of money. I can't see Dean Spanos getting rid of him in his big contract, everything with Harbaugh in college, about the issues he had with Michigan. So I don't see Harbaugh leaving. I really don't see there's just any way Mike McDaniel's back next year. It's going to be a one-year flop just because they're going to lose. They're probably going to tank. And I don't see this offense ever picking up with McDaniel. So the big change is going to be McDaniel. He's gone after 1 year. Harbaugh makes too much money. Chargers do not like to pay coaches not to show up to work.
4: One of my favorite things to do, Aaron, is always look to go against a leading rusher in the NFL. And the year that Saquon Barkley, when he had his 2,000 yards, one of my favorite bets the next year, let's go under his rushing yards total. And it was kind of easy. It was under 1,500. But now he's out again for the Eagles. And they play an early morning game tomorrow in which, yeah, this line has really moved. They're a 7.5-point dog here. We can debate whether that's an overreaction of what's going on in Philadelphia or not. But you seem to have a couple of props that you like in this game tomorrow. What do you got in Eagles and Jaguars, the early morning game overseas?
5: So, Brad, as you said, there's no Barkley. So what's going to happen with the Eagles offense? Will Shipley is going to play a big role for the Eagles. And his carry total is at 10.5. So I took the rush attempts under. And I took it under because Shipley, I just don't see as the guy being the number one back on first and second down to take Barkley's spot. You've got Damian Pierce, a name you really haven't heard of in a while. I think he'll play a bigger role. He's a bigger, tougher back. I can see him being the guy carrying the ball on first and second down. Shipley more of a complimentary, out-of-the-backfield type of guy. So in this case, I'm going to take Shipley under 10.5 carries. He hasn't gotten that total. Season high is 7. So I don't think he really is Saquon Barkley part 2. I'm going to take him under. And along those lines are the Eagles' offense, just with the offensive line in flux, really a lot of uncertainty about Hurts, no Devontae Smith, that I'm going to have both teams to make a 33 or longer yard field goal. And you look at the Eagles with Jake Elliott, he's done that every game except one time this year. Same thing with Cam Little in Jacksonville. It's one of those bets that just seems like, geez, that's got to hit. But sometimes when it doesn't hit, it's only one of the guys that doesn't make it. But I don't see the Eagles offense moving all that well. I think they're going to take those field goal attempts in the 40-yard range. And I'll just back Cam Little. I think when any time he takes the field, I don't care if it's in Florida, I don't care if it's in London, I don't care if it's in Mars, Cam Little can kick a 33-yard longer field goal. And I do think he gets that chance this time here in London.
6: You know, speaking of, you know, even though you're a Charger fan, you're very familiar with the Philly area. The natives, are they getting restless? I guess they're always restless, but the Phillies get eliminated to the Braves, Penn State struggling, the Eagles struggling. What does like the average Philly fan want to do about it? Do they blame Hurts? Is it time to move on there? What or do they think, you know what, we've won for a long time. We'll eventually make a run in what is a wide open NFC East. What's a thought or two here on the Eagles going forward, big picture?
5: Well, the temperature in Philadelphia is very hot. It's amazing. I find it, as a guy who lives in the area but not a Eagles fan, the amount of just disdain people have for Sirianni. And they see him as a guy who was in the right place at the right time, hired the right coordinators, and when he doesn't have the right coordinators, he's not a good head coach. It's amazing the heat Sirianni's taking. Jalen Hurts, for a quarterback that's won a Super Bowl, is also really in the crosshairs in Philadelphia. The natives are very, very restless. I don't think there's a lot of optimism with the Eagles moving forward. And then when you see Cam Jurgens traded, you wonder, are they taking a step back this year? Are they going to be content to maybe not even make the playoffs? So the Eagles fans, as wild as they are certainly just as angry, as wild as they have been.
4: The good news for the Tennessee Titans is they're facing an 0-4 team tomorrow. The bad news is they're a 7-point underdog tomorrow in this one. And I feel like Tony Pollard, this is only his like eighth year in the league, but he feels like he's been around much longer than 8 years. Your thoughts on the Titans tomorrow and their running game, Aaron?
5: Brad, I'm thinking Tony Pollard under 14 and a half rush attempts. And he's been dealing with the last couple weeks a foot injury. He had 16 carries last week. But going against this Houston defense, I just see him not getting as many just bursts of big plays. And the 14 and a half, the 14 and a half rush attempts, I'm taking the under there just because I don't think he can really sustain the offense all that well. Pollard just does not look all that sharp. Now, if you were going to play him, I think I would rather play him for an anytime touchdown because inside the 5 yard line, he gets the ball. I just don't think he's going to really be a big part of this Tennessee offense. If anything, it's crazy to say these are 2-0-4 teams, but the Houston defense, I think, is really going to bottle up Pollard. He's just not going to get that many opportunities. So I'm taking Tony Pollard under 14 and a half rush attempts.
4: Last 60 seconds before we go to break, Aaron Moore. You like the Bears at plus 210 to win the NFC North. Tell us why you like that.
5: I think it's timing-wise, Brad. I think it's a good play at plus 210 right now, just from a timing standpoint. And let's look at Minnesota. Yes, they're 4-0. But last time I checked, Kyler Murray was their quarterback. And, boy, he hasn't been playing well. And I don't really think you can see long-term value in him. And then let's look right under Chicago at 3-1. You've got Detroit in that defense. And you look at how well Goff has been playing. Jahmyr Gibbs, fantastic season. But I just don't think you can count on that defense. So you've got Minnesota, 4-0, tremendous quarterback issues. Detroit, 2-2, and all the expectations were that they were going to win the NFC North, Brad. I just see as Chicago at plus 210, it's a fantastic number. Caleb Williams will be back in the next 2 or 3 weeks. I think that's a future you got to get on right now at plus 210.
4: Will Hill, being the ardent Minnesota Vikings fan that he is, I can see the steam rising from his head there, Aaron Moore. So you might want to calm down with this over the break. We'll calm him down, but we'll keep Aaron Moore over the break. He's got some more props to talk about and some Major League Baseball championship round in the league championship playoffs. It's coming up next here on VSIN, the Sports Betting Network.
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2: Here in Franklin, Kentucky, at the Mint Gaming Hall, right above the Circus Sportsbook, I am Brad Taylor along with Will Hill. This is Cashing Out here on your Saturday night. We thank you for joining us. And, of course, still joining us on the Progressive Guest Line, he is Aaron Moore. You can find him on the Twitter at PublicRelationProf. And, Aaron, we were talking about some, we're going to talk about some baseball in just a minute, but a couple more props that I'm looking at from you. And Brock Bowers, it's like we're trying to go back to Brock Bowers, who he was his rookie season. But right now, the Raiders are doing pretty well. And you kind of like him tomorrow to kind of cash in on a prop. Tell us how you like him tomorrow.
3: Yeah, Brad, I'm going to play a little bit differently here. So Brock Bowers, 5.5-plus receiving yards each quarter. You can get that at plus 235. And it's interesting looking at this one with New England has one of the better defenses against tight ends. So going against these New England numbers, the idea, though, you have Ashton Jeanty. You just don't know what's going on with his foot and his ankle, clearly the biggest part of the Raiders' offense. So if he is slowed, if he's not the same guy, obviously Kirk Cousins is going to lean on Bowers a little bit more. And as I said, New England has a very good defense against tight ends, so I'm not really playing the output of Brock Bowers. I'm going to play the role of Brock Bowers. I see him playing a big role, especially if Jeanty's limited. So getting those 5 yards each quarter, I think, is a good way, especially at a plus 235 price, of looking at Bowers playing a bigger role than normal for the Raiders, but not necessarily having to go and eclipse his receiving yards total, the amount of catches. I think it's a way of playing at a particular angle and getting a good plus price.
4: Yeah, no Christian Gonzalez for the Patriots, who might have shadowed him, and missing a lot of guys at corner. So Bowers, who's impossible to guard to begin with, just a human cheat code, could certainly see him having a big day. Let's switch gears to baseball. I'm shocked by this prize. We were just kind of theorizing. By the way, I just saw how Cleveland scored the first 2 runs watching all this football. Jose Ramirez with the only runs of the game batted in. A ball that was off the ground. He golfs it out for a 2-run homer, and those 2 runs stand up. But I'm shocked. This price, minus 142 at FanDuel, the Rays are over the Guardians for a series price. I thought it'd be close to $2. I'm usually not too far off with that stuff. Am I crazy here for loving the Rays and thinking that price is woefully low here on Tampa?
3: Well, I think there's just a bias against Tampa that even though they beat the Yankees, there's just not a lot of respect for Tampa. So maybe it's the bookmakers looking at it from what the public might do. I mean, I have absolutely no faith in Cleveland with that offense. I think they're damn lucky to be where they are right now. They face Chicago, which was lucky to be where they were. So everything is lining up for the Rays. And that series price number, Will, I'm just as along with you, I'm just as surprised. I think those are just a lack of respect in general in the public for the Rays. And I think from a sharp standpoint, you have to look towards them just because Cleveland, yes, they have a good couple of starting pitchers, but you've got Rasmussen that can come out from game one for Tampa. That really puts them in the driver's seat. And one of the things, Will, I'm sure you as a Yankees fan were watching, I was surprised the amount of home support Tampa got. I do think that really now plays a role that we were kind of expecting. Well, Tampa isn't going to get that much of fan support. Yes, they have home field advantage, but does it really count? I think there's a lot working in Tampa's favor, particularly with Rasmussen in game one.
2: Aaron, I'm wearing all black today because I was showing my condolences for Will Hill's Yankees, and that was my way of saying I'm sorry that your team lost. So I had to wear black today just in honor of that. But we do have a National League Series starting tomorrow, and for me, it's the pitching matchup. Tarek Skubal against Mizorowski. Brewers are a very slight favorite here. And a lot of places now, this total is 6. But there's some pitching props that we were looking at during the commercial break. Total outs in this game. Skubal, 17.5. A lot of juice to the over. Mizorowski, 16.5. And, of course, strikeouts, Skubal, 7.5. And Mizorowski, 7.5. Are these pitching props anything you're looking at tomorrow? Because that's the name of the game with this total being at 6 most places, Aaron.
3: Brad, I'd look at Mizorowski's total in terms of innings. And the reason being that Milwaukee is there basically because of Mizorowski and so much what he's done. They're in the NLCS because of him. And obviously Pat Murphy knows that. He's treating him as the number one starter. I just think if you're going to be Milwaukee and finally try to get that National League title, what's the best way to do it is just lean on Mizorowski as much as possible. And then sometimes you saw during the regular season, they might take him out a little bit earlier than expected to maybe save him, not to tax him too much. Well, why did they do that? For this game, and that's where they are right now. So I would go with Mizorowski's total over. I like that, and I think this just Murphy's going to ride Mizorowski as much as possible because think about it this way. If he takes his ace starter out too early, there is a ton of criticism he's going to face, a manager who's gotten a lot of heat because he just hasn't done well in October. So if he thinks about big picture stuff, you keep Mizorowski in there as long as possible, then that's a criticism that Murphy will not get. Brewers win or lose, it's not a criticism that he would have to face if he keeps Mizorowski in there 6-7 innings.
4: Third time in 9 years these teams have met in the NLCS, 2 years in a row. Maybe this is the year the Brewers finally do it. It feels now or never. Dodgers showing a little age in the lineup. I just can't do it, Aaron. I got to see it to believe it here. And you know what? If Skubal beats Mizorowski game one, you worry if the air comes out of the balloon a little bit for Milwaukee. I would not be surprised if the Dodgers won. I wouldn't be surprised if it's a short series. And I know you're a big college basketball fan. The Brewers just feel a little bit like, you know, St. Mary's, that mid-major team. They go 26-4. We all want to pick them to make a run, and it just never seems to happen. They run into the blue blood Duke, UConn, and they lose. They lose comfortably. Am I off base here? Do you think the Brewers get it done, or is this Dodgers back to the World Series?
3: Well, I hate to say it. I want to go against the Dodgers and the $1 billion and the deferred contracts and this superstar and that superstar. I want to go against them. There's no way I can. And you can look at so many different things work in the Dodgers' favor. The reason I'm going to take them right in this series is the offense has not been great by any means. Otani just looks a little bit lost up there. Why I like the Dodgers in this series and even in the World Series moving forward, their bullpen in all these different specialty roles that they can put these top line pitchers in where they have starters in key bullpen positions, the Dodgers are set up perfectly. So if they can get 2 or 3 runs, the way the bullpen is pitching, Diaz looked pretty good against Atlanta. It's just the pitching and the depth of pitching is something the Dodgers have better than every team. As good as Milwaukee's bullpen is, the Dodgers are better. So I think they're just set up perfectly. Yeah, offense is a concern, but the Dodgers are going to win via pitching.
2: Bottom line this for us, Aaron Moore. Exacta. Who wins this World Series over what team? And if you had to place a future on a World Series MVP right now, who would you be looking at?
3: I think you would probably look at Skubal as the World Series MVP because there really isn't anybody for the Dodgers that I'm going to be willing to take offensively. I think Skubal is going to be in a position to get 2 big starts. And Brad, I would hate, like, it's just, I hate to say it, it's favorite to favorite. Give me the Dodgers in Tampa Bay, and I got to take the Dodgers. It's just one of those situations where you handicap, you want plus numbers. You want to take an underdog. You want to go against everything working in the public's mindset, but I just can't do it. I'm with you, Will, as well. I can't go against the Dodgers in this situation, and I think Tampa Bay set up well. It's not L.A., New York. It's going to be L.A., Tampa Bay, just a little bit different on the American League side.
2: 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You can find him on Twitter at Public Relation Prof. He is Aaron Moore. He always does stuff with us here at VSIN, and it's a pleasure to talk to you, sir. I always enjoy your knowledge and what you drop on us. Thank you so much, and go cash some tickets for us this weekend in the NFL, will you?

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1: 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This is Cashing Out here on your Saturday evening. 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

0: 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This is our sixth hour of doing this. But it just, we talk about this all the time, especially during football season. These shows fly by, Will. They really do. We're down to just a couple of football games left, but these shows really do fly by. And we got some big NFL games we're going to talk about in a minute. But, yeah, this college football, this is the time of year that it's worth it to get through these summer months so we can do these shows here in October, right?
1: Yeah, and I never mind the summer. I love baseball, so to me, people... that complaint, oh, summer's tough. To me, the only tough time, and some of it's weather related too, being where I'm on the East Coast, when it's dark, it's cold, and like the Super Bowl ends or those NFC title, AFC title games end, and it's just regular season college basketball, and it's cold, and it gets dark early. It's just a little bit depressing. But then a couple weeks later, you get the conference tournaments, and everything's okay. And I don't mind baseball season, but I certainly get your point. And just a crazy day, just some mind numbing decisions. Not to beat a dead horse, but what Lane Kiffin did at the end of the game, I'm sure. Look, and you could see, I pointed out when that fourth and one came up, you could see it on his face of, man, this is a tough call. And you know what? They were a little farther down the field than I thought they were. It really wasn't a tough call. You could see him, though, should I go for it? He lines up to try and draw him off sides, then eventually punts. It's a yard. They chances are, what, 70, 80% you get it? The game is over. If you don't, you know what? Kentucky scores quicker and you get the ball back. I was shocked, and really, you look at their schedule, that's their second loss. They're going to lose a third game here. They're probably not making the playoffs, and I don't know if this is going to be the reason, but it's a big contributor, and to pay him all that money, to you know, be tripping over yourself, drooling over yourself to get these guys, and he just coughs it up like that. Brutal decision. I thought Sark, what he did, and he, again, that's another guy, gets paid a lot of money, gets all these accolades, has never won anything anywhere, does nothing but underachieve. I thought some of his decision-making was atrocious at the end of that game. So it's amazing, Brad. You get these coaches make so much money, and everyone drools over them. And, you know, it's a 12-year-old pimply kid playing Madden, you know, barely going through puberty, can make better decisions in terms of game management. It's crazy.
0: I knew just in Super Tech Bowl, just run Bo Jackson to the bottom of the screen. That's going to work every time. Fourth and 20, just run Bo. That always worked for me. That's when a lot of feelings were hurt in Nintendo days. But that's the rearview mirror, Will. We got to look through the windshield. We got games tomorrow in the NFL, and they start in the morning, 9:30 Eastern time, 6:30 out in the desert. It is the Philadelphia Eagles, Jalen Hurts. They're not doing very well right now. They are 0-4 against the spread this year. They're facing Jacksonville and Trevor Lawrence. And earlier in the summer, Philadelphia was favored in this game, and rightly so. But now Jacksonville, a 7.5-point favorite in this game, total 41.5. I think we've overreacted some places. Our friends at Circa now have the Eagles an 8-point underdog in this one, total 42. I would look to take the Eagles here. In fact, I am going to take the Eagles in this one because I think we've just kind of overcorrected here in terms of this line moving. Your thoughts on this early game tomorrow, 9:30 Eastern?
1: Once in a while you come across these games, Brad, where you're going to feel dumb either way if you're wrong. If you take the Eagles and they lose 42-10, you say, what the hell? I should have trusted my eyes. They're a really bad team right now. Why did I back them? If they keep it close and you bet the Jags and the Eagles cover, you say, man, I was overreacting. This line went from 1 to 8. The Eagles should never be getting 8. So I don't know where I come down. I like the Jags as a teaser leg. The Eagles are a mess right now. Hurts can't throw the ball. Yeah, they should have beaten the Rams in one hand and led the whole game, but you look at the yardage, it tells a much different story. Rams dominated that from line of scrimmage. I like the Jags as a teaser, and I like Philly team total under 17.5. I mean, you name it, it's broken with their offense. Barkley's hurt. The receivers are hurt. Linemen are retiring. Linemen are getting traded. It reminds me of the line from Dumb and Dumber. Our pets' heads are falling off. Everything is wrong with Philly. That 17.5 is a key number. It's like minus 130. I think it's I think it gets worse before it gets better. And I actually bet Philly, Brad, -130 to miss the playoffs a couple of days ago. The problem is somebody has to win the NFC East. And if you watch Dallas on Thursday night, my goodness, they've got their own issues. Are the Giants with Winston really going to get the 9 or so wins they need to win the division? Could it be Washington? Philly doesn't look like a playoff team, but with how bad the NFC East is, even though I made the bet, I don't love it as much as I did a couple days ago. But I'll go Philly team total under, and I'll use Jacksonville as a teaser link on this early morning game here in London.
0: I used to, years ago, I used to play the Stanford Wong teasers religiously, you know, the through the 3, through the 7, you know, and all that. But now that they are no longer -110, I don't play those anymore. But yeah, I can see exactly why you would do that here with the 8-point line here in this one. By the way, we have more games tomorrow other than the one in London. Let's go to Pittsburgh. Daniel Jones and the Colts, they're going to Aaron Rodgers and the Steelers tomorrow. A lot of places here, the Steelers, 2.5-point favorites. I do see some threes popping up in this one, and the total here is 43.5. This is not a game I like at all. Your thoughts, Colts and Steelers tomorrow in Pittsburgh?
1: I like the Steelers. The situation screams Pittsburgh. They are on a mini bye, pretty much, or off a mini bye, where they hadn't played since last Thursday. That game feels like a long time ago now, 10, 11 days ago, and they're off a loss and they're home. Meanwhile, Indy played in London last week. Now they play on the road, and they were not very impressive last week against Washington. Could have easily lost, you know, to Cal McManus. I know on the scoreboard it looks easy, but they were outgained pretty significantly yards per play. I think it was 5.1 to 3.9. It's just situation is so perfect for Pittsburgh. Home, off a mini bye, off a loss. And meanwhile, the Colts, usually these teams go overseas, Brad. They go out, they leave the country. They get a week off in between. They take their bye. To go from London to come home, now you got a road game against a rested team off a loss. I like Pittsburgh here. I think it's all about the situation. Plus, Jones has not looked like the Jones of early last year where he was lighting the league on fire. He had that injury right around Thanksgiving. That's sometimes a year-long injury. It takes a year to recover. We're not quite at a year yet, and he just hasn't looked like the same player.
0: Will Hill is a big fan of the Minnesota Vikings. The Vikings are on the road tomorrow in New Orleans, and Tyler Shuck against Kyler Murray. We do see the Vikings most places here, about a 2.5-point favorite, depending on where you shop. Total is 41.5 in this one. Will, I'm sorry. I kind of like the Saints here getting those 2.5 points at home in this one tomorrow. It's nothing personal against you. I'm just trying to cash tickets. If you were not a Vikings fan, how would you bet this game?
1: Saints is a teaser leg. I mentioned the Jags a teaser leg. You got to have something to tease it with. Again, like you said, don't go above 120, 125. You got to have a bunch of outs and find the cheapest one. But Vikings don't blow anybody away. Their offensive numbers are abysmal. Who knows if Jefferson's going to play? Who knows if Addison's going to play? They signed Odell Beckham, and they elevated him to the team, so some of those receivers might sit out. Plus, Brad, they have a bye after this. So some of these guys that are 50-50, the linemen, the receivers, don't you think, you know what, we're 4-0. We got a bye coming up. Let's not force it. Let's not have them re-injure anything. Let's give them this whole week off, next week off, play in a couple weeks, and then we'll be ready to go. Could see that being the case. Saints are a good teaser. Like, should be a close game either way. I don't mind your Saints angle. You certainly have the much better defense here with Minnesota. That's to say the least. And Flores, just a tough guy to bet against. Shuck and the Saints, you know, showed they got plenty of issues on that Monday night game, which was not pretty against the Falcons. I'll give you a prop, though, I really like. Will Reichert, the Minnesota kicker and really their best offensive player, sadly, over 1.5 made field goals, -150. He's made 12 in four games. So that's an average of 3 a game. He hasn't missed. The Vikings are good enough to probably move the ball against the Saints defense that can't stop anyone. Probably not good enough to punch it in because they, you know, not good in the red zone. Reichert probably going to get 2 field goal attempts, especially in a dome. He's going to get 2 field goal attempts. He's probably going to make 2. Again, he's made 3 a game for the first 4 here. I know there's a little juice, but I'm okay with the juice. You don't pay the juice if it wins, as they say. Will Reichert over 1.5 made field goals.
0: There you go, Will Hill. I thought he was going to go through the screen and get to Aaron Moore when he said Bears to win the NFC North, but we calmed him down during that commercial break. Real quick, another game is Cleveland at the Jets. Deshaun Watson against Geno Smith. The line here is the Jets, about a 2.5-point favorite here in this one. Total 39.5. I love the under in this game. It's one of my best bets of the weekend. Under 39.5, Cleveland and the Jets. Your thoughts on this one with 2 quarterbacks that I don't know if we can trust here all the way.
1: All right, try and say this out loud. The 4-1 Cleveland Browns, that's what they will be if they win. I don't know. I think they're a good teaser leg, low total. You go up to the 8.5. I would lean towards Cleveland. I think both these teams a little bit underrated, 2 through 52. It's just the quarterback, although the Jets' defense has really regressed. They were pretty putrid last week against Chicago, just dominated the stat sheet. I'll give you a prop here. KJ Concepcion, the receiver for the Browns, 40.5 is his receiving prop. I like over. He had 5 catches for 64 yards last game, 8 targets, kind of a breakout game. The week before against Carolina, he was quiet, but he had 9 targets. They picked him pretty high. He's getting the targets. He's getting the usage. He's explosive. 40.5 seems a tad low here for Concepcion, like over 40.5.
0: There you go. Will Hill saying that the Cleveland Browns could be 4-1 after this game tomorrow. Yeah, you think we know this stuff in August? We don't know anything in August until they start playing games in September and October. But coming up after the break, let's get back to some baseball. Logan Windsor of Wiz Bets, he's going to be joining us. Let's get into some of these props. Let's get into these 2 league championship series. Let's try to cash some tickets. It is cashing out. Not Live Bet Saturday, but it is cashing out. Will Hill and I, we're coming down the stretch of a 6-hour Saturday right here on VSiN, the Sports Betting Network.
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0: Here in Franklin, Kentucky, at the Mitt Gaming Hall, right above the Circa Sportsbook, I am Brad Taylor. That is Will Hill. This is Cashing Out here on your Saturday evening, and we are just getting over a big day of college football. We just got done talking about the NFL, but they are still playing baseball. We've got four teams left now. No better time to hit the Progressive guest line and talk to Logan Windsor. You can find him at WizBets, and that's WIZBETZ on the Twitter. So make sure to look for WizBets. Logan, how are you today, sir?
4: Doing good, doing good. It's been a phenomenal playoff so far. Just watched the Guardians take down the White Sox. One of the highest strikeout games I've ever seen from a postseason team. MLB playoffs always seems to pay off, and I'm actually really excited about the final four we have set now. We got three small market teams, and then we got the Dodgers going to a lockout. This is going to be interesting.
0: Well, you brought them up, so let's talk about the Dodgers. They're playing the Brewers tomorrow, game one. Brewers are a slight favorite here with arguably the best pitcher in baseball, but then again, he's facing probably one of the other top three pitchers in baseball tomorrow. It's Skubal versus Mizorowski. Should the Brewers actually be favored in this game tomorrow? Your thoughts on just game one of this series, Logan?
4: Well, if there was one game for the Brewers to be favored, it would be this one in game one with Mizorowski starting. Now, unfortunately, we're getting to the point of the year where Mizorowski's arm is starting to deaden a little bit, so I don't trust him going incredibly deep into this game. But with how dominant the Brewers' bullpen was in that Padres series, giving up just one earned run, and the Brewers having some history of being able to get the scoop ball, at least with long counts and getting good hits, you feel like this would be the game that they would win. But remember last year between these two teams, the first two games were incredibly close in Milwaukee with the Dodgers eking it out in the eighth and the ninth inning. And then by the time it got back to Los Angeles, the wheels completely fell off for Milwaukee. So this game is going to be a big indication of, has Milwaukee adapted? Has Milwaukee changed for postseason baseball? If they can pull out a low-scoring win here, maybe get a couple home runs from their Venezuelan demons in Contreras and Churio, yeah, this could end up being a series, and the Brewers being favored in this game could be justified. Or we could just be walking into yet another Dodgers avalanche in this series being over in four or five games.
1: You know, Logan, if I could just copy and paste what I said last year before the series, I bet the Dodgers plus 750 to sweep. I'll just kind of paraphrase and rephrase it. And you know what? Maybe it's now or never for Milwaukee. Maybe this is the year. But same thing, series starts in Milwaukee. If the Dodgers get game one in Milwaukee and they beat Mizorowski and they maybe demoralize them, all of a sudden, if you could just get game two and it's plus 800 to sweep this year, you could possibly see a path where, wow, if you get game one, you just need to get game two and you're going home up 2-0. And it could be a very short series. Is that selling Milwaukee short, or do you see a path here where L.A. gets game one, and sooner rather than later here, we're talking about L.A. going back to the World Series?
4: No, I think you're absolutely right. The fear with Milwaukee was last year, you still had veteran pitching in Freddie Peralta, and you had stars coming out of the minor league system like Quinn Priester. But the starting rotation kind of ends with Mizorowski and Logan Henderson. When we go to games three and four in Los Angeles, are you going to be trusting Dustin May, Robert Gasser, Shane Drouin to even get you three innings in those games? Meanwhile, you have to go through the buzzsaw with the Dodgers. They're going to have a starter every single game that can not only give you six scoreless innings, but can even go extending into that into the eighth and possibly ninth inning. The fear of the Dodgers has always been, can their bullpen hold up in the playoffs? And the answer for the last 2 years has been, their bullpen's not needed, because they can get nine innings out of Yamamoto. They can get seven innings out of Glasnow. And last year against the Brewers, they were able to do just that. Now, I do agree with you that the sweep around plus 750 does have value, but I was really hoping to get like a really good Brewers underdog line here with the Dodgers hopefully being heavily favored. But the books are making this closer to 50-50 than I was expecting. The Dodgers are at like minus 155 to win this series, and the series is easily expected to go into six, possibly seven games. So if you want to back the Dodgers, there is a series spread on most sports books at Dodgers minus 1.5. All that means is the Dodgers need to win the series without it going to seven games, and you can get that at plus 120. Mind you, Dodgers to win the World Series is at plus 125. So you're getting identical odds in a series spread line than you would the Dodgers having to also beat the Rays or the Guardians in the World Series. And if the Dodgers do win it, it's going to be in under six games, because if it does go back to Milwaukee for games six and seven, at that point, with the Brewers at least winning a couple games to getting it to that point, I would give them the edge just because of how many arms they still haven't used out of that bullpen. Mind you, in that Padres series, we didn't see Shane Drouin, we didn't see Kyle Harrison, and we didn't see Chad Patrick. So a lot of these arms are still healthy and still kind of hidden at the back of that bullpen. And if as long as the series goes, you'll be seeing repeat arms from the Dodgers bullpen and the Dodgers starting rotation, but you won't with the Milwaukee Brewers.
0: That's a good catch, Logan. The -1.5 game spread. I like that a lot, the way you kind of presented it and put the numbers out there for us. But let's look at some props here for the MVP. Right now, the odds for the National League Most Valuable Player of this championship series, of course, Freddie Freeman, 8-1. Shohei, who does not look good right now, is +850. Mizorowski's 10-1, but those are too easy. Do you have anybody down the line that could offer a little bit more value that you like it as the NLCS MVP here, Logan?
4: Yeah, there are a couple guys that stand out for both teams. Now, historically, this has been a hitter award and not a pitching award. However, I will throw out Tarek Skubal at +1900, because if he does, if this series does end in five games, and it's bookended by a Skubal game one domination and then a Skubal game five domination, that's what's going to sit in the voters' minds, especially with that game being in Los Angeles. So I don't mind a sprinkle on that one. But believe it or not, the hottest hitter for the Los Angeles Dodgers is Kyle Tucker right now. In the last series they faced against the Braves, he hit .500 with a 1.431 OPS. Go with the hot hitter sometimes. He's getting really good value at the moment for MVP. If he does lead this series in hits and gets a couple iconic home runs, because we know Freeman and Ohtani are cold, that could be interesting at +1400. But I'll throw two Brewers out there, and I'm just looking for sluggers at this point, because there's only two guys that could lead this series in home runs, that being William Contreras, sitting at +1500, the catcher for the Milwaukee Brewers. If he guns down a few guys on stolen bases, has a couple iconic moments late, he could win MVP. But I want to throw a dark horse out there and the Brewers' number one hitter going into the playoffs, and that's Jake Bowers, who had nearly a .400 on-base percentage this season, but nobody talked about it, but he almost led the league in walks. He's got power as well. He's facing a lot of pitchers that schematically match up well for him, especially interested in his matchups against Yamamoto and Blake Snell. But at +2800 for that one, while you're throwing a couple dart throws and you don't want to bet on Ohtani, you don't want to bet on Churio, Mizorowski, there is some good value here on guys that prices should be better.
1: All right, over under six. I know a lot of people look at this and say, oh, six, you have to go over. I remember Sale pitched against Mizorowski late in the summer, and people, you know, 5.5, you got to go under. It was like a 2-1 game. Same thing the other day, Yale, Sale Yamamoto was a 3-1 game. I would go under here. I could easily see this being 2-0, 3-1. Do you have any feel here in the last couple minutes for the over under of six here?
4: I absolutely love it, and I like a slightly better play, including that. Sometimes these teasers on sportsbooks are mispriced when you combine them, especially the push lines. And right now the line's at six. If you move it to seven, meaning you need at least eight runs to chalk you, and you add Brewers +3, as long as the Brewers don't lose by more than four runs, which if it's held under seven runs, most likely that's not going to happen unless the Dodgers win 5-0 or 6-0, you're getting that at -110. Which is the same exact odds as under six runs right now. To me, that is an absolute value between Mizorowski and Skubal. I don't think both of these starters will get blown up. You mentioned the Sale game. Sale was the only pitcher that got blown up in that game, and it was really one inning where the Dodgers got all three of their runs, and then the bullpens were fine throughout that game. So that over-under ended up being sweat-free. So unless we see not only both of those starters get blown up, and the bullpen gets blown up in some way, and it goes into extras, I could totally see the under six cashing. But my favorite one is that teaser I mentioned, under seven runs on the line, and adding Milwaukee spread at +3 in the push line for -110.
0: There he is, Logan Windsor, with his best bets for the National League Championship Series coming up. But we're going to ask him to stay with us through the break, so we could talk a little bit of American League Championship Series now that we know it is Rays versus Guardians. We all had that one back in March, didn't we? Yeah, Rays and Guardians. That was an easy call, wasn't it? Wonder what the odds were for that matchup back in March. Boy, I wish... Will, why didn't we have that one back in March? It's another one. We should have bet more on that one. But we'll talk American League Championship Series and who wins this thing in baseball coming up next here on VSiN, the Sports Betting Network.
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3: 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There's a lot of other people there, too, besides me, that post their thoughts and their picks up there. So go check it out, VSiN.com/community. But let's rejoin the Progressive Guest Line, and we're talking some Major League Baseball with our friend Logan Windsor. Make sure to check him out on Twitter, at WinsBets. Logan, we got an American League series starting. It is the Rays against the Guardians. And I think we've been looking for series odds in this. We saw a minus 142 at start. We see now the Rays about as minus 150. I think I have to agree with Will here. That seems a little bit cheap. Are we crazy in thinking that here, Logan?
4: No, I don't think so whatsoever. I do want to give a quick shout out to the White Sox on one of the more underdog seasons we've ever seen out of an MLB team. I don't know how they're feeling right now, whether they're happy or they're absolutely miserable, having one of the worst choke jobs I've seen in a divisional series. But yeah, let's talk about the Rays and the Guardians here. Guardians are going to this series already having to play on Monday at a severe disadvantage. They ended up having to use Messick and Gavin Williams multiple times in just a five-game series because they didn't trust a third starter. And that means both of them should not be available for this game on Monday. So I agree with you right away that we were talking about it during the break, that Rays at minus 150 for their series win is absolute value. And I would attack it now as soon as possible before we get the game one starters announced. Because I would assume the Guardians are going to do exactly what they did in Game 3 against the White Sox, and that's have Espino start as an opener, followed by like a Foster Griffin or a Tanner Bibee. And then if they're down a couple runs, they might just punt it and not waste some of their bullpen arms. Because we noticed in a couple series that the more you use a bullpen arm, the more that a team gets adjusted to them. Why would the Guardians waste some of their high leverage arms in a game that's not really projected to win? So not only does that have value, but if you're looking at the game one lines that are opening up right now, I'm not normally somebody that loves taking -1.5 spreads for home teams because there's so many ways they can only win by one run. But plus 142, plus 145 for the Rays right now at -1.5 to win by two runs in game one with Rasmussen starting, who looked phenomenal in the playoffs. I got to go with the Rays here. It might be chalk, but I think the value is on them right now for sure.
5: All right, Logan, I'll put you on the spot. These are kind of hot off the presses here. We're all seeing these for the first time. Correct series score price. Boy, I mentioned I like the Dodgers plus 800 to sweep, plus 920 for the Rays to sweep at FanDuel. That seems a bit high. I don't sit here and just predict sweep in every series. I'm surprised it's plus 920. But Rays in 5 is plus 500. Rays in 6 is plus 420. Rays in 7 is plus 500. Guardians in 7 is plus 520. I'll leave it at those because it sounds like you like the Rays. Any of those prices jump out to you? If I gave you a free $100 bet, where do you think you would you would go with that, and who would you use it on? What would you use it on?
4: Well, not only would I use it probably on Rays in 5, or you could go with the sweep, but I can pretty much predict how this series is going to go. I think they're going to win the first two games in Tampa pretty easily. I think the Guardians are going to go through the bullpen on Monday, and then on Tuesday, they might force a Parker Messick to throw another game on short rest, and I just don't see that going well against this Tampa Bay Rays offense. But then you go into game three, and the Guardians are in a must-win game, probably with Gavin Williams on the mound. You could give the Guardians the win in game three. But I think the Rays take games four and five in Cleveland just because I think they have the better starting pitcher depth. They have a lot of areas that they could go, and they have played bullpen games multiple times this year, while it is something the Guardians are doing for the first time in the playoffs. Plus, with the Rays' rest and them not facing the Guardians much this year in high leverage or close games, I got to go with these Rays bats, man. Those top four guys in the lineup are phenomenal. Give a huge shout out to Jonathan Aranda, who's not only on the wall, but had a breakout season and has hit really well in the playoffs. That Yankees series was just disgusting. So I'm leaning the Rays in five. I like that value that you said, but I'd be interested. Sometimes you can get these correct score lines at insane odds. I'd be interested to see what Rays, Guardians, Rays is.
0: We don't have any MVP props up for this yet or any kind of other kind of series-long props. Caminero obviously will probably be the favorite to win League Championship Series MVP. Is there somebody that you would look for? Maybe a Rasmussen who is starting game one for the Rays. Is there anyone who would you look for maybe as a prop? Because I know if you think the Guardians are winning, Jose Ramirez probably has the value here if you think they're going to win.
4: Yeah, I don't really see anybody on the Guardians winning MVP outside of Jose Ramirez, as he's just kind of the household name that everyone knows. Even if Jose Ramirez doesn't have the best series, I do think he would win MVP for the Guardians regardless. If you want to throw money on Rasmussen, the idea would be that he has multiple high strikeout games. Now, he struck out 10-plus batters against the Yankees in the playoffs. He has that upside as of late and going deep into the games. I don't love taking starting pitchers, but that would be the value as a game one starter. But I'll sprinkle in two guys. I mentioned Aranda. That's the guy I really like at home for Tampa Bay that could get off to a really good two-game start. But Mesa Jr. has been really hitting the ball well as of late. Hit a homer in the Yankees series. And you have to remember, if he's going to be batting fourth, he's going to get Diaz, Aranda, and Caminero on base for him basically every single time he bats, at least one of them. So he could lead the series in RBIs. That's a really sneaky one, in my opinion. And he makes some pretty decent plays in left. And people don't usually win MVP for defensive or web gems. But if you combine all that together, and Caminero maybe doesn't hit a couple home runs in this series, and Diaz maybe struggles with the strikeouts, that could be the value in the MVP market.
5: All right, Logan, again, I'm going to put you on the spot. By the way, I looked at Fanatics, plus 1020 for the Rays to sweep, and there's a 9-1 on the Dodgers. So, man, and if you want to get really greedy, a 114-1 to parlay those two together, Rays to sweep, Dodgers to sweep. So always shop around. I'm going to put you on the spot, though. The four potential World Series matchups, I'll make you the odds maker. Let's just, Guardians, Dodgers, we'll start there. What would that be? And just kind of go through some of these potential matchups. I think you'd have to make it like $3, but you tell me, what would a Dodgers-Guardians World Series price look like, and what would some of these other prices look like in your mind?
4: Considering I think the Rays and the Dodgers will both probably close at about minus 170, minus 180 to win that series, I would love, like you said, the $3 or the plus 200 odds on that exact matchup. I'd be interested to see what the Brewers and the Guardians lines are. Now, I don't particularly love the Guardians in this series, but I didn't particularly love the Guardians in the last three games, and then they shocked me. So you always like taking those hot teams, especially with the Rays sitting the last week. And if you can get that at about like plus 1,000, like 10-1, 11-1 odds, that might not be bad. But probably the best value on the board would be that Dodgers and the Rays. As much as I would love it to be the Brewers and the Rays, unfortunately, the Brewers are just getting way too much respect on the betting markets right now for my liking. I'm honestly surprised that the Dodgers aren't closer to minus 300 to win the series against Milwaukee. There's just nothing that we have seen historically from Milwaukee at this point in the playoffs to make me think that they can pull it off.
0: Bottom line at four, Logan. Give us the exacta for the World Series. How many games it goes, and who's the World Series MVP? Put you on the spot once again here, Logan.
4: I can tell you the MLB owners want Brewers Rays and the Brewers winning in six or seven. That's what they want. I don't think they're going to get it. This Dodgers pitching staff just continues to be dominant, and they're doing it without the bats of Ohtani and Freeman. If they pick up at any point, I think the Dodgers dismantle the Rays. I don't think that they have the star pitching power to beat a Dodgers team, unlike what we saw last year with the Toronto Blue Jays. So as much as it pains me, as much as it's sad for sports fans, I'd probably go Dodgers to win the World Series in five games and give me Freddie Freeman as the World Series MVP. And then if I had to make another bet for next season, give me over June 1st for the lockout, because I think it's going to go deep into the summer if the Dodgers end up winning this World Series.
0: Well, that's uplifting news here on a Saturday night, right before the World Series. So yeah, there you go. Find him on Twitter at WizBets. That's WIZBETZ. Logan Windsor, thank you so much for your time and your knowledge tonight. And go cash some tickets for us the rest of the way in baseball, will you? Thank you so much, sir.
4: Will do.
0: Logan Windsor on the Progressive Guest Line. Good stuff from him. And he's all in on the Dodgers, just like the rest of us will. So I think that's the sharp play, but there's got to be some value other places. And speaking of value, best bets coming up next. Who does Will like in the NFL tomorrow? We'll find out next here on VSiN, the Sports Betting Network.
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8: Start off with a couple teasers. I think Bosch in Chicago, great follower of the show. He said he's been listening all 6 hours. He wants to know our favorite teasers. I'm going to go Jags from 7.5 down to 1.5 against the Eagles. So Jags is the first part, and I'm going to go with the Saints from 2.5 up to 8.5, going through the 3 and the 7 in both cases. Minnesota doesn't blow anybody out, including last week at home against Miami. Granted, Hockenson went down late, but figure the Saints at home can keep that game close. Jags and Saints is one tease I like, and I'll go Browns, Packers. Again, going through the 3s and the 8s, the old long teasers, Browns against the Jets up to 8.5, and the Packers up to 7.5. Figure those games should all be pretty close, and I like the Jags to win, and that's the only favorite here in terms of the long teasers. Mentioned Will Reichard, the Vikings kicker, over 1.5 field goals made. Shop around, we're up to about $1.70 now, so somebody's been listening or somebody's been betting that because that's been minus 150 all week, but it makes sense. He's been a field goal machine. He's been automatic. Vikings red zone offense has been a mess. So I like Reichard over field goals, and I'll go Steelers -2.5. Extra rest off of a mini bye. Didn't play since last Thursday. They're home. They're off a loss. Meanwhile, the Colts went to London. The Colts have been on the road. A great situational spot here for the Steelers. So a couple of teasers. I like the Steelers. I like that Reichard prop. And since I mentioned them, hey, when you mention it, you got to bet it. Dodgers to sweep, and I found a better number. Fanatics has plus 900. Race to sweep plus 1020. And again, you parlay them if you want to have a little fun. If you got a small bonus bet, a pizza bet, 114-1. Do I think both teams are going to sweep? Probably not. I mean, the odds are certainly against it. And I'll just go from the Dodgers perspective. If you can win game one and all you're asking is Tarek Skubal, one of the best pitchers in the world, to win a game, all of a sudden, all you have to do is win game two, and you're going home up 2-0, and you're going home up 2-0 against, you know, Robert Gasser and Dustin May, same formula as last year. I just think psychologically they could kind of demoralize, deflate Milwaukee if they're able to beat Mrazowski in game one, and Milwaukee starts to think, oh no, here we go again. We can't beat this team. So this bet could be dead this time tomorrow. It's part of doing business when you take a 9-1, but I am going to bet Dodgers to sweep plus 900 at Fanatics.
7: There you go. Will Hill's best bets for the upcoming weekend of the NFL and baseball coming up. I've got 7 best bets, and we'll start tomorrow morning. Yes, I am taking the Eagles. Overcorrection. I know the Eagles are nobody's favorite right now, and deservedly so. 7.5 is just too much. I'm taking the Eagles, getting 7.5 here. And, Will, to quote the great Nino Brown, it's always business, never personal. Give me the Saints, getting 2.5 against Minnesota. If you know it, you know it. I can't New Jack City reruns. They're still playing somewhere, I can promise you. That's Nino Brown for you. Give me the Giants and Jameis Winston. First road game against Washington. Give me that division road dog. Give me the Giants getting 3.5 on the road in Washington. The Chargers are awful, right? They're only a 3.5-point dog at home against Denver. Give me the Chargers. It's about time they cover a spread and actually win a game. Give me the Chargers here in this one. Give me a divisional road dog. Give me San Francisco getting 3 in Seattle in this one. Everybody is on the Bears right now, and everybody's on because Mike Ditka passed away, heaven forbid. But I'm still taking the Packers, getting 1.5 against Green Bay. And yes, in Atlanta this weekend, it's going to be Baltimore without Lamar Jackson against Atlanta, who's on fire with Michael Penix Jr. Another overreaction. Give me Baltimore, getting the 3.5 there. So yeah, there you go. Philly, New Orleans, Giants, Chargers, San Fran, Green Bay, Baltimore. Give me 4 out of 7. I'll take home a profit. There you go, Will Hill. Those are my best bets coming up for tomorrow in the National Football League. But we've been at this now for almost 6 hours with a 4-hour break in between. You know the final question is coming, Will. What did we learn today, whether it be college football, Major League Baseball, or just life in general? Did we learn anything today, Will?
8: You don't always get what you pay for. I go back to, we talked about it a bunch during the show, the earlier show, and now this one. What Lane Kiffin did and what Sarkisian did on a lesser level. Look, you can have Arch Manning, you can have Sark, and you can have Lane Kiffin for all that matter. To punt on 4th and 1 from the 47, you're a yard away from putting the game away. Get on the bus. Go the hell home with your win. You punt. There's 1.5 minutes left. You know what? If there's 18 seconds left, if there's even 30 seconds left, all right, you know what? Punt. They probably don't have time to get in field goal range. With 1.5 minutes, the Kentucky team has been moving the ball all day. Horrible decision by Kiffin. Horrible decision by Sark to kick on 4th and 2, a long kick where, you know what? Get a first down, get a little closer, then kick with no time left. You should have never lost that game in regulation. Just 2 bad decisions from guys who, by the way, they're not making, you know, $20 an hour or $50,000 a year. These guys are making a ton of money to make these dumb, brain-dead decisions. So you don't always get what you pay for, I guess, would be the takeaway. And something we haven't talked about, I meant to bring it up earlier. It didn't really come up. We were doing the show, the games or whatever. Marvin Harrison Jr. reportedly traded. I've never seen this before. You're a little older than me, Brad, just a little older than me. A report that a player has been traded. We announced that he's been traded, but we won't announce what team he's going to. We're going to wait till tomorrow. My guess is this is a leverage play to let these teams know and using the media to let these teams know, hey, unless you come beat the offer, we're going to trade him. But if you don't beat the offer, he's gone. What a bizarre thing. Hey, this guy's not on our team anymore. We've reached an agreement. He's not playing tomorrow. He's traded. We just can't tell you what team he's going to. I cannot remember anything like that. What a bizarre situation.
7: You're right about that being a bizarre situation, and I can promise you when I was in my heyday very long ago, Will, yes, I know I'm older than you, but yeah, you would never have gotten something like this. Even when Marvin Harrison Sr. was running around, I don't think you would have gotten this. So yeah, we'll see what happens with that Marvin Harrison deal as we're watching the NFL. Next time we get together, Will, it'll be a pretty big college football Saturday. There's a couple of matchups. Let's just get a little thumbnail thinking about these real quick. Probably the biggest game of the day, number 2, Notre Dame. This will be their chance to go down. They're traveling to number 8, BYU. Notre Dame already a 12.5-point favorite here. BYU in the points, right, you would think?
8: I'm not sure. Notre Dame, it's hard to compare because they played such a soft schedule. I think Notre Dame might do a number on them. First chance to kind of prove themselves against a big-time team or a semi-big-time team. And you know, they played Wisconsin, and that game was actually closer than the final score. They got left out last year. They seem to be on a mission. They're loaded. They do not have a lot of weaknesses. I could see Notre Dame winning that game by 2 or 3 touchdowns. I actually think that might close 14. You're usually going to get sharp money backing a home dog, getting double digits. You know, not a lot of sharps are going to lay it there. I don't know, though. That might get to 14. I think 14 might be the more correct number here. I think Notre Dame is good to lay it here. I'm usually dog or pass. I don't like laying points, especially that many points. I think Notre Dame is good for it, though.
7: And if you remember, Will, we talked about this earlier today. Ohio State and Indiana. At the time, Ohio State was a 2-point favorite. Now I look around, they are a 4-point favorite. So we've seen already move come in on Ohio State here. Your thoughts on Ohio State being a 4-point favorite against Indiana now next Saturday?
8: I thought it would get to 3. I'm surprised it got to 4. But I get it, and the reason I thought it would get to 3 and go up, Indiana, people remember the last thing they saw. They haven't played a tough schedule this year, and they struggled and were kind of lucky to beat Nebraska today. Meanwhile, you have Ohio State, who's been pretty convincing outside of that loss to Texas. I mean, I think Ohio State wins, but I don't know that they should be laying north of a field goal. So that would be just a lean towards Indiana at this point here. But, hey, Ohio State, you know what? You've already lost one. If you lose 2 this early in the season, you're certainly up against it here. So big game, exciting game there, and a little revenge for Ohio State, who lost the Big Ten title game to Indiana last year.
7: Well, we made it. We did 3 hours this afternoon. We did 3 hours this evening, and we're still here. We're still hustling. Couldn't have done it with anybody else. I appreciate you, sir. Until next week, may the winners be yours, buddy. Thank you so much, my man.
8: Always fun. It was a fun 6 hours. We were able to cash some tickets, have a nice little day, so hopefully we can carry that momentum here into an NFL Sunday.
7: Amen to that. We will see you next week. Don't forget, tune in tomorrow for the Pro Football Tailgate with Mitch Moss and Pauly Howard. That's at 9 a.m. Patrick Finley from the Chicago Sun-Times will join the guys to preview Bears-Packers. Plus, meteorologist Kevin Roth will discuss the weather in Landover, Maryland at MetLife Stadium and in Pittsburgh ahead of tomorrow's NFL games.

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6: It is Contest Show here on VSiN, the Sports Betting Network, coming to you live from downtown Las Vegas, Circa Resort and Casino, with the man, the myth, the legend, Derek Stevens, joining me here on the desk, the man that makes it all happen, and Jeff Benson. You send all your anger tweets to, and guess what? You've been much, much nicer on Twitter this year. Like, is it what did you have like an off season moment or something? Like, you're a much nicer guy.
7: You know, with age comes wisdom and maturity, and I try to be less adversarial.
6: I like the try. There, he did throw in the try there, Derek.
7: I save Derek yelling at me for 15 or 20 times a year and try not to make it 30 or 40. So,
6: yeah, well, I got all your tweets. I got all your texts. They got all your tweets. They got all your texts. Yes, we will get to what went down on Thursday night next segment. So you got to wait. You got to hang out here with all this. But Derek, here we are yet again with people waiting on pins and needles to find out what went down with the

0: Dallas Cowboys 39.
1: Yeah, I mean, you have this situation. Are you going to take a Thursday night game or not? Obviously, it has significant ramifications in Circa Grandissimo, Circa Survivor, but it has massive ramifications in Circa Million.
2: Mm-hmm.
1: I know we're talking Circa Million here in this first segment, but you know, you have to make a determination. Do you really like the Bucks that much to make a play? And give up maybe a day and a half worth of additional injury
0: reports.
1: Right. So that's the tough thing. I mean, Jeff, you're going to get into it. We're going to see here that obviously a lot of people, I should say a lot, I would say almost no one,
0: yeah,
1: was jumping on the Bucks. But no, it's a tough thing, yeah, on Thursdays.
3: Yeah, I mean, I think obviously the other thing is, you know, well, not versus other contests, we don't release, mm-hmm, the picks until Saturday.
0: Yeah.
3: And I think, you know, the reason we do that is to have everybody going into the weekend or the deadline with the same information. And I think for us, obviously, not releasing that stuff on Thursday, you know, you don't want to turn people off from playing Thursday games.
0: Mm-hmm. Right.
3: You know, obviously the whole thing in Survivor's ownership. And, you know, if you know the ownership, you know, for the Thursday games, that may make decisions for Saturday, Sunday, mm-hmm, Monday, things of that nature different. And I think, you know, with what we've done through the first 7 or 8 seasons, being consistent in terms of releasing on Saturday, that's really worked well for us.
2: The other thing that certainly will come from Thursday is probably the marketplace as well. It's going to light up whenever we see some of these entrants that did make it through from Thursday.
3: Yeah, I mean, I think the speculative nature, you know, that what happened after Thursday and then you have, you know, Friday and today kind of leading up to the deadline, you know, you got buyers kind of trying to understand or think about, you know, what their EV is. You know, you've got sellers trying to think about, you know, how many people are left. And, you know, it's a fascinating game that, you know, as you mentioned right before we came on air, has, you know, led to a lot of sales and, you know, sales in the 5-figure numbers.
2: I have the 14th best entry.
1: Out
2: of all of the entries. So we shall see. And I did dodge the Cowboys there on Thursday night. But, Jeff, we are going to head into – we gave out some big checks this past week.
3: Yeah, so this is week 5. So we just culminated weeks 1 through 4, which basically encapsulated quarter 1. So this will be the start of quarter 2, which is a 5-week quarter. But as we look back to Q1, the two entries that we talked about at the top and bottom, they ended up making it through and collecting the first place prizes. So Wild Terps, which was the entry that we mentioned that was going for the, mm-hmm, MVP prize, they finished 17-2-1, so they had 17.5 points out of a total of 20. They won $150,000. We had two individuals that were right below them. They each went 16-3-1. They each had 16.5 points, and they split 50,000, or they each got 50,000. Mm-hmm. And then we had a 6-way tie for 4th, and those 6 contestants went 16-4. They each collected $4,166. And then the gentleman that we talked about on the opposite end of things, Ace Freely, that entry, they went 2-18 and collected 25,000 for being the worst place.
2: Incredible.
3: In the first quarter. And conversely, obviously, if they had flipped their picks and gone 18-2, they would have collected the 150. So really fascinating to see how it works out. But you know, you get hot for 4 or 5 weeks, mm-hmm, can certainly turn into some life-changing money.
2: This is one of those when I saw that the winner went 17-2-1. I felt much better when I started 8-2, that knowing that I had to go 10-0. I'm like, okay, I'm never going 10-0 2 weeks in a row. So I feel good about the fact that I didn't cash this quarter with all of that. But we do start a new quarter here, getting things rocking and rolling over in Million.
3: Yeah, so the week 5 counts by popularity. They are as follows. The most popular pick this week was the Pittsburgh Steelers. They are -2.5, taking on the Indianapolis Colts. We had 1,892 people backed the Steelers and Aaron Rodgers in the spot, which was almost 33% of the pool. The second most popular choice this week was the Monday night game. 1,470 contestants backed the Rams -3. They are at home taking on Josh Allen and the Buffalo Bills. 1,470 people, or roughly 25.6% of the pool, selected the Rams here. The Bears -1.5 is the third most popular choice. They are taking on the Packers. 1,376 people, or 23.9% of the pool, selected the Bears. The Giants plus four, the first underdog, checks in as the fourth most popular pick this week. As I noted, the Giants are plus four taking on the Washington Commanders. 1,248 people backed Jameis and the Giants, which was a little less than 22% of the pool. And then last but not least, we have the Saints, another dog, checking in as the fifth most popular pick this week. They are plus two and taking on the Minnesota Vikings. 1,237 people, or 21.5% of the pool, selected the Saints. So we have three favorites and two dogs. The Steelers minus 2.5, Rams minus 3, Bears minus 1.5, Giants plus 4, Saints plus 2. And as you look down, 14 teams got more than 1,000 selections each, which seems to be one of the higher ends of the week.
2: Yeah.
3: Which we, you know, you typically see somewhere in the 8 to 10 range with more than 1,000 selections. So certainly not surprising to see a lot of participation early out of the gate here in Week 5 as we start Q2.
2: And just to reiterate to people out there, Jeff, this is a five-week quarter, this Q2.
3: Yeah, so Q1 and Q3 are four-week quarters. Q2 and Q4 are five-week quarters, and that's inevitably how you get to 18 weeks.
2: And, Derek, you know, you guys implemented the quarter system in all of this, which is why we talked about this a little bit earlier on the show. But to kind of reiterate here, listen, okay, so you started bad, right? Say you went 500, and you're like, oh, man, I got 500. This is terrible. Okay, well, if you don't think you can win the whole prize, you have 5 weeks here to go win $150,000.
1: Yeah, I mean, we love having these quarterly prizes. Mm-hmm. I mean, it's about 5% of the pot. I mean, it's a $6 million pot, and we're giving away $300,000 for each quarter. Mm-hmm. When you take a look at that, it's great to see see some of these groups be able to get an early cash. You know, Jeff, I was going to ask you, I was thinking about this. We should have talked about this before coming on, but we've never had someone that's been in the lead after quarter one and cashed and won it all, have we?
3: I don't believe so. I mean, obviously, it's a long 18 weeks, and no, I mean, obviously, it's hard to kind of get past the quarter pull and lead the whole way, so it'll be interesting to see, you know, how wild Terps fares through the rest of the season. But, you know, when you start 17-2-1, you know, you probably got to go 50% the rest of the way just to cash.
2: Mm-hmm.
3: So they're certainly in a good spot to, you know, finish top 10, top 25 with the hot start they've gotten off to. But, you know, you get so many questions. You know, I had a guy reach out to me on Twitter. He said his record was 10-10, and you know, he asked, you know, whether he should start going for the booby prize already and things like that. So it's good to remind ourselves that we're only in Q1, you know, we've only just finished Q1. We're just starting Q2, and we've got a long way to go. You know, you put together two, three good quarters, you can certainly get some great quarterly prizes, but, you know, certainly putting yourself in the mix as it relates to, you know, prizes or places 1 through 10, you know, which are effectively going to pay six figures or more.
2: Derek, we look at this and, like, you know, a lot of times it's easy for us to pick off some of the ones that are going to be in here. You guys have juiced at least the Steelers. We've seen that move to 3 at a couple of the other books. The Rams has gone from 3 to 3.5. Giants has gone from 4 to 3.5, and all of that.
3: The Jaguars move took place early before the spreads came out.
2: Except here's the Bears, the third most popular pick. This is one where you look at this and you're kind of like, okay, I mean, we opened at 1. I know it got up to 2 or whatever and all that, but, like, you know, settling at the 1.5, the sentiment here against this Green Bay team right now with Bajent, knowing it's going to be a backup quarterback going in on the road. Could you imagine we would be saying this preseason that this would be on the top three? If I'd have told you that it was going to be a backup quarterback heading into Green Bay and they would be a top three pick, you'd have laughed at me.
1: Absolutely. But this has been an unbelievable season. I mean, I think a lot of people could say they can't believe what happened on Thursday night.
2: Yeah.
1: A lot of people can't believe are still getting over what happened with the Chargers on week one. We've had a number of these games that when you look at it with a four week variance in time, you're like, what is going on? Yeah, this is absolutely the case. No one ever would have thought the Bears would be a favorite at Lambeau with a backup quarterback.
3: Yeah, I mean, it's kind of interesting. Obviously, I think the backup quarterbacks, they certainly have an angle to get played in their first start and then see some regression in that second start. But, you know, I think maybe this is more of a fate of the Packers than a play on the Bears. But, you know, we'll have to see come Sunday where this number closes. And, you know, if this third most popular choice these people got any CLV or the line goes against them.
2: It sure was for me because I played the Bears as well. I had no idea that it would be a top five pick this week, but it was a complete fade of the Packers and less about the Bears for me. As Jeff mentioned, a crazy amount of picks that did get at least 1,000 this week. The Raiders, the Jets, the Seahawks, the Niners, the Chargers, the Titans, the Patriots, the Browns, and the Jags all end up at least with 1,000 selections this week, or 18% of the pool on them. But your top five this week: Steelers, Rams, Bears, Giants, and the Saints over there. A new five-week quarter, so don't give up. Go in there, put in your picks. Be sure to do all that each and every week. When we come back, yes, we will finally reveal what went down on Thursday night. Where does the pool sit as we head into Sunday?
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2: Contest show here on VSiN, the sports betting network. Derek Stevens, Jeff Benson. We got Bill Adie, you can't see. We got Nicole Stevens in here, you can't see as well. We got everybody in here for the contest show this week. As we know, you have been waiting to see what went down on Thursday night. Quick recap of what went down over there in Million. 17-2-1 took down the first quarter. We got a 5-week quarter starting up. Steelers, Rams, Bears, Giants, and Saints, your five top selections over there. So, you know, Derek, we started this show, you know, a few years ago. We hate when we have to say team of death and carnage and all of those things like that. It's inevitable that it's going to happen. Unfortunately, it has happened multiple times here in the short season, and we knew there was going to be some teams go down on Thursday night. All the projection systems did have the Cowboys as the top pick this week, and now everybody's waiting on pins and needles for you to tell just how many went down there on Thursday night.
1: Yeah, so this week, I don't remember more people talking about it, you know, on a Thursday than we've seen, than what we saw here in the last 48 hours, but it's amazing. Couple numbers to note. We started off this week in Circus Survivor with 5,972 active Circus Survivors going into week five. Now, I'm done talking about that number. The key number now that we have to talk about is 3415. 3415. And why is that? Because that's the number of Circus Survivors that are still alive. On Thursday night, there were 2,554 Circus Survivors that were on the Cowboys. That was 42.8% of the pot at that time. Had a couple of no picks. We ended up right now with 3415 active. So David Baker put something out earlier. That's the only thing that matters right now is the new number. So When we show these percentages, that's off of what it was going into.
2: Right.
1: But you really got to take a look at, you know, compare it to 3,415. So this week in Circus Survivor, the number one selection was the Dallas Cowboys with 2,554. The number two, now the new number one, are the Houston Texans, 1,228 entries. Third is the Cincinnati Bengals at 624. Jacksonville early in the morning, 573 entries. And Atlanta Falcons with 262. I'm not giving the percentages out now because all these percentages need to be updated. So effectively, the Texans originally would have been 20.6% of the pot. But now with the updated number, the Texans are now 35.9% of the pot with the reduced denominator. Big move here. I think you said something, Matt, in the first segment. It was fascinating watching the marketplace on Survivor Sweat because you have speculation on both sides. You have speculation on the seller side.
2: Yeah.
1: Because the seller, how does the seller know how to price?
2: Right.
1: Seller has to make some assumptions. Then on the buy side, the buyer's got to make some assumptions. So what ended up happening? It was the marketplace was on fire. I mean, it was just on fire. I think we had 38 transactions since yesterday. $100,000 of transactions today. It's just unbelievable.
0: Yeah, as we look further down, Derek stated that the Falcons were the fifth most popular choice this week at 262, which was 4.4% of the pool. Working our way down, we still have some sizable numbers. We have the Commanders checking in with 209. Before, obviously, the Cowboys lost, that was 3.5% of the pool. His Detroit Lions, 190 selections. The Patriots had 113 selections. And then the Steelers check in with 82 selections. So before the elimination of the Cowboys, all of those teams had north of 1% of the pool, which obviously grows with the loss of the Cowboys. 25 different teams were selected this week, which continues to baffle me. and then obviously the average implied value per entry is $7,326, which is, you know, certainly an important number to think about when we think about Survivor Sweat, the marketplace, and what an average entry is going for when you don't necessarily think about the teams that have been used.
1: You know, when we take a look at this new number of 3,415 active right at this moment, you also got to consider, because of the 25 teams, you're going to have knockouts. Take, for example, the Jets and Browns. The Jets have 36 selections. The Browns have 12.
2: Mm-hmm.
1: Well, you know at least 12 are getting knocked out. You could have more. So we know this 3,400 is getting knocked down because of this diversification of selections. Yeah, 25 selected. I guess this, you could say this is a tough week. But there's some contrarian picks. I mean, we got a 49ers selection, which I thought this was an interesting 49ers. Like this is the week you're going to take the 49ers
2: right
1: on the road in Seattle. You got a contrarian pick in the Miami Dolphins. I mean, the Bengals are a top choice. I can understand if somebody's got a 10 spot, they're going to put one on the Bengals and hope for maybe some game theory. But you've got some unique things. We got four on the Titans.
0: Yeah, I mean, I think the Jets-Browns thing, as you alluded to, is, you know, people playing both sides of that game, hoping to get through with not having to use one of those teams in the future. But certainly really interesting the way this played out. Obviously, having the number one team go down is fascinating, and I assume the Cowboys will be the number one team in Grandissimo, but you'll have to tell the audience that.
1: Jeff, you are correct. You are correct. You know, we had 24 Circa Grandissimos. Circa Grandissimo contestants going into this week, and I know this is a number a lot of people are waiting on. The number one selection in Circa Grandissimo here in week 5 was the Dallas Cowboys with 9 selections, so that is 37.5% of the pool. Pre-Thursday, there were a total of 5 teams selected overall in Circa Grandissimo. The next selection after the Cowboys was the Jacksonville Jags with 4. Cincinnati Bengals with 4, Houston Texans with 4, and 3 on the Detroit Lions. So we have a very newly diversified group. So we have a total only of 15 Circa Grandissimos alive today. And again, 4 Jags, 4 Bengals, 4 Texans, 3 Lions.
0: And it's kind of interesting. I think you would have thought that Grandissimo would have had a higher percentage on the Cowboys, given the fact that that contest probably doesn't get to Thanksgiving, or maybe people thought it wouldn't get to Thanksgiving, versus obviously you know you're going to get there in Circa Survivor, but that wasn't the case. And you know, you see 6 or 7% nominal number higher in regular Circa Survivor than what we saw in Grandissimo. But now obviously effectively those 4 teams that Derek listed, the Jaguars, Bengals, Texans, and Lions, almost basically 25% of the pool each.
2: Jeff, I know you usually have the goods for us here. So you go in, you buy in for $1,000 in Survivor, you buy in for $100,000 over in Grandissimo. Now that we've had all of these eliminations, where do we sit? Like, what's the value of these tickets as we sit right now?
0: Yeah, I mean, obviously, when you look at Circus Survivor, $7,326 with 3,415 entries remaining. And then we have currently 15 live entries in Grandissimo. And so that average implied value per entry is $513,333. And, you know, I think when you think about the marketplace and buying fractional shares or micro shares or however you want to classify it, you know, you can certainly get a 1% share in Grandissimo. You can get a 10% share in Grandissimo. And you can do something very similar in Circa Survivor. And I think that's the beauty of the marketplace and kind of seeing people, you know, work together and pool entries as a group and things like that. And, you know, that's what makes it so fun.
2: So, Derek, we knew it was going to be the Cowboys. I mean, they're the biggest favorite on the board. That's what all the projection systems said. But it was a Thursday night game. I kind of thought maybe they were going to be a little high on the projections because I just didn't know how many people would be willing to pull the trigger on a Thursday. Did the numbers stand out to you, or was this about where you thought we'd be?
1: No, I always thought it was going to be higher. Mm-hmm. I mentioned something on Thursday night when I came on with Mitch, and we had Proxy Tom had given us the information that last year, I think it was week five, it was the Rams on a Thursday night. It was the highest percentage we'd seen on a Thursday where someone got knocked out with like 28% of the pool. And I had said I would project. I didn't know the numbers at the time. I said I would project this to be much higher just because I think, as Jeff said, I think Circa Grandissimo numbers were going to be higher. It ended up being 37%. I'm actually surprised Circa Grandissimo wasn't more. 42% in the Circa Survivor. I thought Circa Grandissimo would have a higher percentage than Circa Survivor did.
2: We're sitting with 15 entries left over there in Grandissimo. And again, entering the week with 59.72 over in Circa Survivor, down to 34.15 as we head into Sunday. But as you mentioned, Derek, we're going to be lower than that. There are both sides of games being played here. So we're going to be lower than that.
0: And you know, as we've talked about, you know, it's a tough week. I mean, the Texans are on the road. They're 0-4. Mm-hmm. The Bengals are on the road. Both of their wide receivers are banged up. The Jaguars are across the pond in London, even though it's, you know, could be considered, you know, a home game. So, you know, the Falcons now in a spot where they've been underdogs. Now they take a role where they're a favorite. So, and Commanders, you got Jaden Daniels on his first start back from his injury. So I think when you look at the top of the list, you know, there's still a lot of shaky games. And, you know, you don't necessarily think you might see a lot of rocking chair winners this week.
2: Well, when we're over there in the... We're over there in the booth tomorrow there, Derek. Now this Falcons number, about 8% of the remaining pool instead of this 1.9%. Absolutely crazy. Coming back with some analysis on the other side.
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2: 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Now joining me here on the desk, Tony Farmer, and happy to see that he was smiling as he walked in. So that's going to give me the idea that he was able to dodge the Cowboys this week, at least over in Grandissimo with a Grandissimo entry, in which we do lose 9 over there. Real quickly, over on the million side of things here, Tony, 17-2-1 gets it done in the first quarter.
0: Not bad.
2: I mean, 17-2-1 gets it done. I mean, like, at that point, we were kind of doing the math in here. If you can go, like, 50% the rest of the way, he's going to cash. Like, he didn't even have to lie. I mean, like, he's going to cash in the overall. If he can just go 50% the rest of the way, just an unbelievably nuclear start there. But 2-18 wins the booby prize.
8: Yeah, that might be more impressive in some ways. But, yeah, Wild Terps, the first thing I do when I see the Circa PDF come out on Twitter is I want to say, hey, what did the guy who went 17-2-1 pick? So he's rolling with Pittsburgh minus 2.5, Jets minus 1.5, Las Vegas plus 3.5, Chargers plus 3.5, and Baltimore plus 3.5. So if you want to tail the guy who just went 17-2-1, those are his picks. And then RPB Fun, just behind him in the standings so far. Pittsburgh as well, Jets as well. So we see some matching picks. But he goes New England. So these two actually have some contradicting picks here with that one. Washington and Seattle, and then I'll give you one more. Terry O.S., who is in third place so far. Jacksonville, Cincinnati, Green Bay, Chargers, Arizona. So that's what the top three has in Circa Millions.
2: And look at that. And, you know, whether this is them trying to project where this is going to be or this is just their plays that they really like, pretty much dodging the consensus up here as well. So, yes, the Steelers is the number one pick, and I know that, but the other three and four picks dodging the consensus as well. So let's get to Survivor. We need 2 seconds to talk about this for sure.
8: As we
2: move forward. So, you know, we knew that the Cowboys were going to be the number one pick this week. Projection systems anywhere from 34% up to 40-ish%, 41%, something like that. Then we get the sheet come in, 42.8%. So 43% of the pool, or 2,554 entries, go down on Thursday. And Tony, I'll admit, like, I mean, I was wrong. I took the under on some of these, mainly because I just didn't know how many people would pull the trigger on a Thursday game. I don't know how many people even it's top of mind to put in your pick by Thursday, right? Where it's kind of like, you know, for me, I have my recurring alarms, but I don't have one for Thursday. I have them all for today, but I don't have one on Thursday. So, you know, if you weren't even thinking about it, but instead, a lot of people did. A lot of people go down, and we hate to say Carney. Well, you know, I understand if you're in it, you like whenever stuff like this happens, but positive experience for more people is better for everybody. And you do hate to see something like this, but man, I when you saw 42.8%, what did you think? That's about right, or were you like, that's pretty high?
8: It's a good chunk. I thought that was pretty high. Yeah. It's almost eerie, Matt, when we go back to last season, week 5. What did we see on Thursday Night Football? Rams 49ers, also a backup quarterback involved in that game, this time Mac Jones. A massive chunk of the field goes down. It's eerie, and it makes me a little nervous for the rest of week 5, because last year we had that epic Titans-Cardinals game. So maybe there's more carnage to come like we saw in week 5 last year.
2: Yeah, so this is now, what this has become is we enter the week with 5,972 entries. We go into Sunday. We go into tomorrow, Tony. 34-15, and that 34-15 is still going to go down because we actually have, you know, teams on the other side of games here and stuff like that and whatever. Yeah. So we will lose at least a handful of people throughout. And then you start doing the math. So if we're sitting here with 34-15, now this Falcons game that has 262 entries is no longer 4.4%. It's 8% of the remaining pool. So like everything basically gets doubled here whenever you look. And so now even these little games, the Patriots at 113 or the Lions at 190, this is now 6% of the pool remaining. This is now 4% of the pool remaining. So these games that before Thursday would have been like, we'd have been like, well, you know, you lose those, you know, whatever it is, what it is. Yeah, it's fractional. We'll add them up.
8: Yeah.
2: No, they all mean something now.
8: Yeah. This is the beauty of Circa Survivor. Yeah. We've got the Falcons on here with 262 in a primetime spot. We're going to wake up tomorrow morning to 573 people sweating out that Jaguars-Phillies game. Every time slot, we have massive Circa Survivor implications. Tomorrow's going to be a lot of fun. I can't wait.
2: So when you were kind of going through your picks this week, and we'll get to Grandissimo in a little bit, but – on the Survivor side of things, how many did you enter the week with, and did you go down with any of those on the Cowboys?
8: Yeah, I got dinged. I had eight coming in, and I got dinged with five on the Cowboys on Thursday night. So I got dinged pretty good, for sure.
2: And was there any pause in playing a Thursday night game, or are you just like, it is what it is, they're the biggest favorite on the board, like, what are we doing here? Are we overthinking this?
8: No, there was definitely a lot of pause. I mean, on paper, that certainly looks good when you've got an undrafted rookie quarterback, somebody who's kind of unproven in the NFL. So there was definitely that temptation there. And for me, that injury, unfortunately, for the Bucs, Antoine Winfield, I probably would have been off that game if he played. But I kind of, my eyes got big, and I'm like, the Cowboys offense against Antoine Winfield's backup, this feels like a really good spot. And when I saw the news that the Cowboys cornerback Porter was out before the game, I was like, I'd probably scale it back to like three or four now instead of five if I could at that point. So that seemed like kind of a bad omen at that point.
2: When I look at this and we see 42.8% going down, and it was a Thursday game, if this had been a Sunday game, we might have had 54-55% on this, because it would have gotten to it, you know, this afternoon at 4 o'clock. People would have been sitting there, and they know they'd had to get their pick in on the app. You know what they would have done? They'd have gone, am I really going to back this 0-4 Texans? You know, am I just going to take the Cowboys that are the biggest favorite on the board? Like, this could have been way worse, actually.
8: Yeah, well,
2: if this had been on a Sunday.
8: All right, so I agree with everything you said. That is logical, and that makes sense. But I'll play devil's advocate with you.
2: Yeah.
8: Maybe with it being on Thursday, people had less information on the Bengals receivers. So if people were like, you know what, I'm not sure if Chase or Higgins is going to play. Mm-hmm. I want the certainty of this Thursday night game. At least I think I know who's going to be in the lineup. And maybe that sort of pushed some people onto the Thursday night game, the uncertainty. We still have a little bit of uncertainty for Sunday, but that final Friday practice report does help clarify things a little bit.
2: A little bit, but you still got to get cleared from the concussion protocol.
8: Yeah, you need a doctor to step in at this point.
2: I mean, we still are waiting on that to happen with everything. So the Texans are the number two pick here in Survivor. And 1,228 entries, 20.6% of the starting pool, but now 36% of the remaining pool here on the Texans on an 0-14, back in this 0-4 Texans squad. And I think this came down, and this is why one of my two ended up on the Texans this week, is this is a team that I didn't really like very much entering the season as it was anyway. And if I'm going to have to play every team but 12, if I make it to the end, you know, let's cash the check in my head already, right? So I got to play 20 of these teams.
8: Yep.
2: Picking on the Tennessee Titans has worked so far. They are winless as well. They don't look very good. Their best receiver, one, happens to be a rookie, and two, is listed as questionable. The guy's getting 30% target share for all of them and all that. So I go with this Houston team here, but is it surprising to you to see the disparity between the Texans and the Bengals, or do you think there's a lot of people, hey, no Chase, no Higgins certainty, I'm just going to go with a 0-4 team?
8: Yeah, I was expecting that number to definitely, those two numbers to be a little bit closer together, for sure.
2: The projections hasn't had them much closer. And actually, I think one of them even had Cincinnati higher than the Texans,
8: yeah,
2: didn't they?
8: Yeah. And those wide receivers, man, you're in Miami. It's going to be the feels like temperature is going to be 100 degrees, you know, in that stadium. Mm-hmm. The Dolphins have the shade the whole game. You're almost playing in two different sets of circumstances. The Bengals are going to be in the sun all day. We'll see how it plays out. But, this is just a fascinating run out here, Matt, for sure.
2: If you look at the Texans, I mean, there's not really, I guess you could make the click in week 7. They're playing the Giants at home. But, man, there's a lot of variance with Jameis Winston and whatever. And, like, would it shock you if Jameis Winston had his one good game of the year and, you know, something like that? But outside of that, not a whole bunch of places you feel great about clicking them unless you made it all the way to week 18. And then it would be Tennessee at home. But who knows what this Houston team looks like by then, right? Maybe they've mailed it in. Maybe this isn't a team you'd want to click then because they actually are horrific, right, or something. So not a lot of places other to play them other than this week.
8: Yeah, one note on that Texans game. Robert Saleh for the Titans, head coach, and D'Amico Ryans, they have a lot of familiarity between the two of them. They've been on the same coaching staff together in San Francisco. Robert Saleh's 2-0 against D'Amico Ryans, including a big upset win. So that scared me a little bit. I put one on Houston in the main, but I didn't want to go any heavier than that because of that familiarity scared me just enough.
2: Yeah, I did play one, and it was mainly for me where it's like, okay, look, I can only dodge 12 teams as it is anyway. I didn't play Dallas, and so I'm going to have to play one of these other teams anyway. I did go one on Cincinnati as well,
8: ooh,
2: assuming that one of the two receivers plays. I'm just assuming one of the two play. If both play, it's a bonus for me, right? Yep. If both of them play, it's a bonus for me. That being said, they still lost to the Vikings. The Vikings offense is absolutely terrible. You know, I mean, so it's not
8: well, this is a great run out for you. You've got to be excited to see 10.5% only on Cincinnati.
2: But we knew the Cowboys went down. They were going to be the number one pick in Survivor. They were also the number one pick in Grandissimo. Tony's still alive over there. We'll see who he ended up playing. It was not Dallas. He's still alive.
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4: 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So we get here. We knew it was going to be the Cowboys. Now here come the Texans. Here come the Bengals. So let's go a little bit further down the list here with the Jags, Falcons, Commanders, all now a significant piece of the pool that are left in all of this. And as you mentioned, now a Jags 573 is going to be more closer to like 18% of the remaining pool. International game here, Tony. Do you have any steadfast rules in the games you will and will not play, or are you just looking at, okay, I'm just going to play what I feel is the best matchup?
5: I've got some loose rules. Okay. I try not to be too rigid. There's a lot of people out there like, I will not do division games.
4: Yes,
5: I will not
4: right.
5: take an away team and stuff like that.
4: I will
5: and
4: not do a road game. I will not whatever. I get all these things.
5: Yeah,
4: I try to do all that stuff.
5: Yeah. For me, familiarity is a really big one. I try to avoid games where there's, you know, familiarity that's, you know, working against me. So that's probably my biggest one. But I'll play a Thursday game if it feels appropriate. I'll play a road game if it feels appropriate, or division game, certainly here and there.
4: Now, that said, we are looking at a game that has moved a ton. I mean, this is an opener of 3.5. It's all the way out to 7.5. We're at 8 if you're in a Fanatics market. Yeah, it's all the way out to 8 in favor of Jacksonville because of this Philadelphia injury report, which got to make you feel a little bit better. If you know, I had the Jags available in one of my injuries. I ended up not using them because, actually, I just really like the Jags. I think they're a really good team. I think I would like to have them in my pocket down the line. Now, of course, if the Texans go out and lay an egg, it won't matter because I won't be there down the line. But how did you kind of – did you consider it all the Jags this week?
5: Yeah, for sure. I put a couple entries on Jacksonville.
4: Oh, okay. All right.
5: I like what you said, though, about keeping them in your pocket because they do become a weapon now in this contest. Mm-hmm. Far less than 50% owned. Their spot's in week 10. Their spot in week 12. Go ahead and take a peek at week 12, guys, the other half of week after Thanksgiving.
4: Yeah.
5: It's pretty slim pickings, and the Jaguars are really one of the best options available that week. So that's certainly a reason to save the Jaguars. But as you alluded to with this injury report, man, the offensive line for the Eagles is a mess. This is probably going to be a home field crowd for the Jaguars.
4: Yeah.
5: I like fading bad offensive lines on the road, and this is essentially a road game for them. And then even their defense is banged up. Yeah, Quinyon Mitchell's going to be back. Zach Bond's going to be back. But those guys can get dinged up during
4: no
5: the game.
4: No Saquon, no Devontae Smith.
5: Yeah, absolutely.
4: So, like, you know, your best two playmakers on the offensive side.
5: Yep.
4: It wasn't on the final injury report, but even Hurts ended up on the report midweek and then got cleared when it's all said and done.
5: Octavian Wicks supposedly has a calf thing going on. So, yeah, it was almost overwhelming the amount of issues that the Eagles have.
4: And listen, it was a strong consideration for me. But as you said, like, I looked down, I just started looking at this team. And it's like, okay, if I was in a bind, the Colts in week 8, Tennessee in 10, Giants in 11, Tennessee again in 12. If you didn't use them then, Steelers in 14. Because if they're that good, and I think they're that good, they're going to be playable team. They're going to be playable in every single one of those weeks.
5: They're going to be playable and low owned.
4: Yeah.
5: And that's the key, because when you're firing away on them, anybody that wants to be on them but that doesn't have them can't be. Mm-hmm. So it's almost a guarantee that it's going to be a low-owned spot, which creates a real opportunity for a weapon. Another team like that is the 49ers. If you still own the 49ers, mm-hmm. they can become a weapon later on in this contest as well.
4: So over on the Grandissimo side, Cowboys, the number one pick over there as well. We started with 24, 9 on the Cowboys, or 37.5% of the remaining pool. So Jags, Bengals, Texans, 4 each over there in that. 3 on the Lions. Which one of those is you?
5: I am one of the 3 on the Lions.
4: You are one of the 3 on the Lions.
5: And okay. I got to tell you, Matt, I'm a little disappointed with this run out. I was hoping that perhaps I could be the only one on the Lions. Like, mm-hmm. if that Cowboys number was a little higher, 11 or 12, which I was sort of anticipating, and maybe there would only be 4 teams selected. And, you know, we could set ourselves up for a really nice spot here on Sunday. So seeing 3 on the Lions is a little disappointing, but I'm trying to stay positive for sure.
4: Yeah, this is Lions, of course, on the road at Arizona. Arizona, one of the worst teams in the league, but one of the worst defenses on the Detroit side of things. Did that give you any sort of pause here, or was there a lot of game theory that went on with this as well?
5: There's certainly some game theory. The Lions are a terrible road team recently, going back to last season. They're terrible against tight ends, and my hope was that information was enough to scare people away from the Lions, and yeah. I would be the only ones on them. But what I do like about this matchup is Paris Campbell, the starting left tackle for the Cardinals, is out. There's going to be a 7th-round rookie playing left tackle for the Cardinals. Cardinals starting safety, Wingard, is out. So I like the idea of this Lions offense going up against a banged-up defense. Remember, the Cardinals also lost their number one cornerback 2 weeks ago as well. So 2 members of that secondary out for the Lions. Cardinals defense is going to be very vulnerable. And my hope is, because the Cardinals offense is banged up, they also lost a guard, that the Lions defensive line, which is the strength of their defense, can put pressure on Jacoby Brissett so that the back end of that defense, which is really bad, has a little easier time because there's pressure on him. That's my hope.
4: There are 4 remaining selections over in Grandissimo. All four of them on the road, because I'm counting the international. I mean, you're in a different country. It's on the road, okay? You're
5: not a long way to travel.
4: You're not sleeping in your own bed. I get it. They're technically the home team over there.
5: Yeah.
4: So we were looking here as we head into tomorrow. Jags, Bengals, Texans, Lions, 4 teams all on the road with the remaining remaining selections left over there in Grandissimo.
5: What could go wrong, Matt? What could go wrong?
4: I mean, seriously, it's wacky when you think about it. But here we are now. I mean, Tony's with 9 gone on Thursday night and down to 15 right now. What is kind of y'all's thought as to how long this contest might go?
5: It's the $1 million question, or should I say the $7.7 million question, because as I alluded to, the Jaguars have value in week 10 and 12. If you think that this contest isn't going to make it to weeks 10 and 12, maybe you go ahead and use the Jaguars this week. Mm-hmm. If you think that this contest has a little bit more longevity into it, we can make it to Thanksgiving, then I think saving Jacksonville makes a lot of sense, and that was one of the reasons why I landed on the Lions as well, feeling like this contest might have a little bit more legs in it. And if you can get to week 10 with the Jaguars as perhaps the biggest point spread on the board that week and be one of the few that still have them in your pocket, you're feeling pretty good.
4: So flipping back over here to the main contest, Commanders have 209 entries on there. It was 3.5% before that, but again, that's going to roll out to about 6.5% of the remaining pool on the Commanders. And listen, 3.5-point favorites, I get it. Jaden Daniels is back, but they're really banged up. I mean, McLaurin is questionable. Diggs is already out for them. They're missing some offensive line. This could be like even adding to the fact that we lose 42.8. I mean, like this could be a significant game for the contest now.
5: Yeah, and this is a Washington team that just played in an international game, right? Yeah. I think that's one of the reasons why the Steelers were so popular in millions, mm-hmm. because they're also, in a situation like that. I think, man, it's just going to be a lot of fun to watch these games play out. You got that much on the Commanders against Jameis Winston, Matt?
4: Yeah.
5: Cool.
4: Well, see, look right now. So right off the top, you can look and see. We have 36 on the Jets and we have 12 on the Browns. They play each other. So one of those numbers is going out
5: of the contest. We could have a tie. They could both go down
4: that's
5: too,
4: true.
5: Right?
4: Yeah, we could have a tie. We have some teams that obviously it seems like they were just playing on the other side of their picks here.
5: Yeah.
4: Because like if you go down, I mean, we have a Dolphins play, right? I mean, we have like a 49ers play, which it doesn't seem like if you held the 49ers to now to play him as 3-point dog. You know
5: that seems odd.
4: Yeah, so it's like seems like maybe some of these people are just playing on both sides there. So they're one way or another, those are going to go down, going to cancel each other out. And so I think we're going to, start looking at this now. 73-26 implied value over in Survivor, 513 over there, over in Grandissimo. And who knows what this implied value might be by the time we talk about this next week.
5: Yeah, no kidding, Matt. I got a question for you. Who do you think's the most likely to go down of the remaining, let's say, Texans, Bengals, and Jaguars? Which of those big three?
4: Unfortunate for me, but probably the Texans. I mean, like, what if the Texans are just absolute garbage? They're an 0-4 team that is somehow flawed. How are they flawed on defense? Yeah. I mean, like, that's the one thing that we were hanging our hat on this team heading into the season, and yet that's what's been the problem with them. And so, I don't know, man. I mean, it's on the road. It's a
5: four guys on the injury report with an illness. You kind of wonder about that a little bit.
4: What about you? What could be the other? What could be the other team of carnage here?
5: I'm thinking Cincinnati. Honestly, okay. I think, especially
4: because both receivers could be ruled out tomorrow
5: morning.
4: They could,
5: or they could go down. I mean, you got to remember, they got a bye week coming up as well. So I think the prudent thing to do would be to rest these guys before the bye week and get them healthy.
4: Down to 34-15 over in Circus Survivor. It will be fewer than that when we're in here next week. Down to 15 entries over in Circa Grandissimo. Absolutely wild. Do not leave the network. Cash now. Following us here.
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2: Service in Las Vegas has issued a severe thunderstorm warning for northwestern Mojave County in northwestern Arizona, northeastern Clark County in southern Nevada until 5:30 a.m. Pacific Daylight Time or 5:30 a.m. Mountain Standard Time. At 4:50 a.m. Pacific Daylight Time or 4:50 a.m. Mountain Standard Time, severe thunderstorms were located along a line from near Covilbe to over Dolan Springs, or along a line from 10 miles east of Las Vegas Bay to 32 miles northwest of Kingman, moving northeast at 40 miles per hour. Hazard, 60 miles per hour wind gusts. Source, radar indicated. Impact, expects damage to roofs, siding, and trees. Locations impacted include Overton, Mopa Town, Mopa Valley, South Cove, Temple Bar Campground, Medview, Echo Bay Campground, Grand Canyon Ranch, Overton Beach, Pierce Ferry and Antares Roads, Grand Canyon Skywalk, Valley of Fire, Colville Bay Campground, Colville Bay, Dolan Springs, Hoover Dam, Legendale, Boulder Beach Campground, and Boulder Beach. Seek shelter inside a well-built structure and stay away from windows. These storms are capable of producing damaging winds. If on or near Lake Mead, get away from the water and move indoors or inside a vehicle. Remember, lightning can strike out to 15 miles from the parent thunderstorm. If you can hear thunder, you are close enough to be struck by lightning. Move to safe shelter now. Do not be caught on the water in a thunderstorm.
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7: Welcome back to Neon and Beyond. I'm Clay Baker here with you from Lotus Broadcasting on this beautiful Sunday morning. Thank you so much for joining us. You know, I want to play a little something that happened earlier this week on JT the Brick Show from Raider Nation Radio. JT and his friend Tom Wagner talked about the 3630 Foundation. This is a very unique nonprofit that is dedicated to help all retired service members who have tragically lost their battle with mental health. It's in the legacy of former Officer Rich Schmidt, retired member of the Metro Police Department, who served Southern Nevada for over 26 years. But after his retirement, he found a loss of identity and wasn't able to find the certain services that is needed for those who are retired and are trying to transition into regular life. It's not easy. And I think a lot of us can identify with a loss of identity, something that always made us who we were. Well, when you retire or move on from something, what is there for you? Because you start to have a sense of self that is deteriorating. JT the Brick is joined by Tom Wagner, the head of the 3630 Foundation. They have a annual golf outing that's coming up, the golf tournament at Dragon Ridge Golf Course, October 19th. 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Here's a portion of the interview.
8: Here's my buddy, Tom Wagner, who's in studio. Wags, he's part of the board that I'm a part of the 3630 Foundation, dedicated to supporting retired police officers in their journey towards mental wellness. And thanks for coming in, because I'm going to be talking about this as long as you and I have been friends. Retired Metro, now you're doing so much in the community. You got your pickleball business, all the charity work that you're involved with. And tell us why we're here today, why Rich Schmidt was so important to you and how we're raising money.
9: Yeah, so me and Schmidt moved out here

0: from Minnesota. We knew each other way back home in the early 80s, and both decided as two big strapping guys that we wanted to take our talent to Las Vegas. So we moved out here together, had a great journey. And then after a great career, Rich decided to retire and pretty much just lost his way in retirement. I like to talk about the armor that we wear, the badge that we wear. And sometimes guys don't do a good job of leaving that at work. They identify with that instead of finding outside things to do. I kind of took that to a different level and sit on a ton of charity boards and keep myself busy. But for Rich, he just kind of lost his way. And then, as you know, being one of his good friends outside of Metro, Rich hit it very well. The only one that really knew was his beautiful wife, MJ. And after Rich took his life, I think that's when we all found out really the tragedy that he was living with the mental health side of it.
1: Why do retired police officers struggle so much with retirement, especially early into their retirement, right after they retire?
0: Yeah, they lose their identity, I think. For so many guys and gals, I think that job defines them. Mm-hmm. Really places something in your heart that you have to help people every day. You have to have a purpose. You have to, you know, you can't get up and just walk a dog and go to Starbucks. It just, there's no fulfillment in that. And really, for us in law enforcement, or probably any other, I mean, even my son, when he got done playing Major League Baseball, he's like, Dad, I just lost my identity, who I was, mm-hmm. you know. Those days, people wanted my autograph. Nobody wants my autograph now going to Tropic Smoothie or anything like that. Right. So it happens, I think, in a ton of different careers. Unfortunately, we lose more police officers to suicide after retirement than we do in line of duty deaths, which is, if you really think about that, that's crazy.
1: You know, that's what brought me in. Tom Wagner's in studio for our 3630 Foundation. When I saw the numbers and you educated me with this and I'm on the board, we made that check presentation in front of the sheriff, I couldn't believe the enormity of the amount of suicides and the amount of police officers who die after their years of service, and they put their lives on the line daily. I mean, how many times did you pull up to an accident, pull up to a domestic dispute, pull up to something that was really, really violent, and you wonder, wow, I'm fortunate to get home at night, and then you see retired police officers who are contemplating taking their life, and they're not in a situation like that on the street anymore, on a motorcycle or pulling up in a police car.
0: Yeah, it's really, for us, the unknown. Yeah. As you approach that vehicle or you go up, knock on that door, you have that domestic violence situation. You're on heightened alert every time. You've got to be. That's the way you're taught in the academy, because you want to survive and go home to your family that night. So for so many police officers, when that piece is missing, you just lose your self identity of, you know, your worth. They don't feel like they're worthy anymore.
1: Right. Wags joins me in studio. So one of the proudest moments I've had, like you, I try to be involved with as many charitable events as I can. And I share that on the radio like you share it on Facebook and social media, because it motivates people to join boards or to help out or to volunteer or to go in a 5K run. If you don't tell anybody what you're doing, how are they going to know? You inspire people to get up and get moving every day. When it comes to this issue, I was proud when we went to Metro a couple of weeks ago and presented a check for $75,000 for the Rich Schmidt Wellness Center that they're going to build right there outside of Metro. What is that for? How can that help out retired police officers, let alone police officers who are on the job and maybe don't want to bring that awareness to themselves and they need some help?
0: Yeah, so we've had some great sheriffs that I've worked for way back in the day, and then recently Joe Lombardo, our governor, mm-hmm. Kevin McMahill, who I think is probably one of the best forward-thinking guys. And I think you heard it that morning when we gave him that check. Because he lost a brother to suicide, he made that his mission of, where are we as police officers if we're not helping each other? And so as he developed the wellness center and really had all those five clinicians in place for our current current officers and staff to go, there was no room for us as retirees. Yeah. You know, once you leave the door, your key card don't work anymore when you go inside. So, you know, that's a tough thing to take, is when you give your life for 20 plus years to an organization. Not too many people can say that they've been with an organization that long. And then you walk out that door and your pass doesn't work anymore. That hurts. So for us to see that from Kevin and his command staff, and then all the mental health clinicians that were there that morning, you really saw the smile of the faces of everybody in the audience. And I saw, you know, that affected you.
1: Yeah.
0: It affected MJ, his widow, his son Quinn, and so many of our retirees that said, hey, now we feel somewhat worthy.
1: Wags in studio, as we wrap this up before we get to the golf tournament. There's a Lane Johnson, a football player for the Eagles, retired yesterday, and he made the point it was for mental health. He's not in the right place. And a lot of people are coming to his support. And one of the biggest things you've said in our sit down, because we're friends outside radio and outside the building, is there's a lot of people that identify their life with what they do. And I never want to be that guy. I never want to be known as the sports talk host. I never want to be known as JT the Brick. I want to be known for my family, my friends, my kids, my wife. But when you get locked into your career and people recognize you, and it could be anything, a school teacher. Absolutely. All of a sudden you're working 35 years, you retire, then you don't go to class anymore with the students and help out. Or you work for a company where you're really high profile, then you're retiring. I didn't realize how difficult retirement is on people because of that, those empty moments when your friends and family aren't there. And I'd like you to share on how you check in with people, because I do that too, but I do it differently than you. You really have the background of a former police officer to make sure every day you're checking in on people. Why is that?
0: I think I did it much sooner than when Rich took his life. And for me, it was, you know, social media has it can be good and bad. But for me, I think I use it in a good way, and I check on people. You know, I like to say, call three people and tell them you love them. You know, as big, burly guys, you're taught, especially as police officers, don't use that love word. And for some reason, that's become, you know, the norm. So I'll call three guys or gals every day and just check in on them. It's a buddy check. It's a, you know, hey, what's going on in your life? And then I like to leave little baby Jesus around the city. Yeah. And you know, some people are annoyed by the post, but you know what? I'd rather annoy you than not check in on you. And it's nice too, because people will go, hey, Wags, I was able to reach out to so-and-so and talk to him or her. And you made me feel comfortable doing that. That's pretty cool.
1: Yeah, that is great, Wags. And you're a great friend. And some people, you know, you got to reach out to because they're hurting. It's the silent people.
0: Yeah.
1: It was like Schmitty. Rich Schmidt, Schmitty, this big, giant police officer, great-looking guy. The last time I saw him, we went to an event at a local tavern, and I walked up to him, and we were talking. He's smiling. I'm like, what's new with you? He goes, I got to head up to the I got to head up to the cabin. I got to stay in the cabin. I said, that's a lot of work. He goes, yeah, I love it. I'm going to be up there. I'm going to stay in it. I'm going to stay in the cabin up in Duck Creek. He goes, I can't wait. That's what am I going to do? That's the last time I saw him.
0: Yeah, that's, you know, and he had three rescue dogs that were his world. Yeah. And MJ and him could just go up there and just decompress and get away for her, because she was still working. Rich felt like he was that left behind person of, what am I going to do all day until my lovely wife gets home?
1: Yeah, it's hard. So we're here for an ask. We're asking you to be a part of our golf tournament coming up here on the 19th. It's at Dragon Ridge. Wow. It's at Dragon Ridge. And we're accepting everything from donations to raffle items. Got a lot of our partners here on the radio stepping up here. But we still have some foursomes left. Tell everybody about that, how they can connect with it. Get the flyer. Go online and see this. Because I don't ask a lot. If you've been following this show and you're watching it now and you're listening here at Lotus, I don't do a lot of asks. I'm not saying, hey, sign up for this or that, but this is important to me. How do we get involved, Wax?
0: Well, first, kudos to you to have somebody like, you know, I'll say, oh, JT the Brick, and they're like, that's not his real name. And I'm like, well, that's how I know him. But to have somebody like yourself caring about a board for police officers, our board is very diverse, which is really cool.
1: Yeah, we've got a great board. Wow.
0: So we've got three foursomes left. We'd love to sell out. The more money we raise that day, the more money we're giving back to Metro. We can fund Metro's retiree spots and allow our retirees to go see those clinicians. See, when Rich asked for help finally, he was told, hey, come back in 2 weeks. We have a spot for
1: you. Unreal.
0: Next day, he ends up taking his life. So the more funds we raise, the more opportunity that we can partner with Metro and get those things that those retirees need. So if you've got a small business and you're willing to give us raffle prizes, silent auction items, like JT said, we'll take it all.
1: Yeah, I have a Max Crosby autographed football that Max gave me. It's supposed to be on my shelf. I'm like, I got a lot of stuff from Max. I give up a football from Max because Max is a guy who gives back. And Raider tickets or anything you got. You got UNLV tickets. You got anything you want to help out. Go to the 3630 Foundation. We have an Instagram page, the website up and coming. And this is coming here pretty quickly. And I think there's a bunch of golfers out there that would like to play Dragon Ridge, drink some cold beverages out there, have a good live auction, and the food. Yeah. You always make sure the food's important.
0: We have carved turkey, prime rib. We do it right. We have an activation on almost every hole with some of our great sponsors. Wahoo Tacos, Timbers has burritos on one. Brats. It's just, it'll be a good time. Trust me. If you go home, thirsty or hungry, you, did not take advantage of our golf.
1: It's one of the only days I take off a year for Coaches vs. Cancer with Lon and this event on a Monday because I think it's really important that we raise awareness for this particular foundation. 3630 Foundation. Find it. If you'd like to make a donation, we'd appreciate it. And if you want to go to me directly at JT the Brick on X and find out more how you can donate or be a part of a foursome there. Come on, you golfers. You get to hit with me, man. I played with Wags the other day, man. We were 15 under and we couldn't win a tournament.
0: Hey, we drove the ball well and we putted.
1: Well, that's what happens in these tournaments. You got to drive it straight. You got to have someone who hits a bomb and then you got to make the putts. Thanks for coming in, my friend.
2: Thank you. That was JT the Brick with Tom Wagner, 3630 Foundation. 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
3: Good morning, everyone. Welcome to Neon and Beyond. I'm one of your hosts, Steph McKenzie. We have a great guest lined up right here, right now, to get you up close and personal with some amazing things going on. From Noah's Animal House, Stacy Alonzo is joining us. Stacy, good morning.
4: Steph, thank you for having us.
3: I found out about you guys. I didn't even know you existed. I need to know all the things. So tell us about Noah's Animal House.
4: So let me first begin with Noah's Animal House. Is a pet shelter that's built right on the campus in Las Vegas at the Shade Tree Shelter, which is the women and children's shelter for domestic violence, largest in the state of Nevada. We just today, as a matter of fact, we turned 19. So where it began, it's a goosebump story, I must tell you. It never told me. First off, it's named after my son, who is now 25, was basically 5 years old when this started circling around in my brain. I was on the board of the Shade Tree Shelter. And again, at that time, we had on average 200 women and 100 children a night staying at the facility in downtown Las Vegas. Having, like all of us that have pets, know that pets make bad days better, right? You walk in the door from a bad day at work and your dogs are like, hi, right? Or your cat's right there waiting for you to tell you a story. And it just kind of brings it all back home. So now if you take that feeling that we have in normal, healthy relationships and you imagine yourself, and this is a true one, being a 5-year-old little boy and hiding behind the couch because mom and dad are fighting and your dog is stuck like glue right by your side, quiet the whole time, and you're hugging him and hugging him, and then your mommy says, we're leaving, but he can't come with you.
3: Ugh.
4: Right? You don't go. You just don't go. You can't imagine doing that to your child. You can't imagine it for yourself.
3: Right.
4: And that's what survivors or victims were facing. And that there wasn't a domestic violence shelter available that also included the family pet. I asked the question at a board meeting with the executive director. I'm like, gosh, do we have women and children that come with pets? And she said, yeah, all the time. And I was like, well, what happens? She goes, well, they can't come in, Stacy. They turn around and leave. There's no shelter that allows pets. And I was like, they, wait a minute. They have the courage to finally show up on our doorstep with a cat, with a dog, with their children. And we say no because of pet. And I was like, yeah, we're changing that. Right.
3: Yeah.
4: And literally just said to the board, please make a vote to stay out of my way. Cause we're going to solve this. We're going to remove this barrier. It's unbearable to think about. And we did it in 2 years. It was, you know, as soon as you explain it to people, the light bulbs, you like literally saw the cartoon light bulbs going on in people's mind and said, of course, I just never thought about it. Well, but of course they need their pet. And now we're celebrating 19 years. Next year, we'll do a big party for 20 years. But we've had over 2,500 pets. We've had clients come from 38 states across the United States because so few shelters still today have this service. So, you know, you're driving across country in a U-Haul in a bus because you Googled and our name pops up first. And, you know, that was just all they needed to have the courage to walk out was knowing that they could bring their pets with them.
3: This morning, we are joined by the beautiful Stacy Alonzo. She is the founder and president of Noah's Animal House. I want to remind everyone, too, you can find some great information at noahsanimalhouse.org. Really, really great website, Stacy, I must say. October is Domestic Awareness Month, and so bringing light to that, and of course, the pets that come along with the survivors, taking that courage, like you said, to make that first step. So you have the pets there. Then what happens?
4: Then the magic begins because you see the healing that happens and the reinforcement to stay, right? The women's shelters do an incredibly amazing job trying to have an environment that allows women and children to feel comfortable, safe, and build on their self-confidence again and go through the program. But it's hard. You're in a shelter.
3: Yeah, it is hard.
4: So the magic really happens when you watch the women and children walk out of one building, cross the parking lot into Noah's, and they see the pet on the other side, and they're like, hi, Mom, right? And you kind of go, I can do this, right? They're literally, I swear, saying, we got this. You can do this. I'm good. I'm right here. And the amazing thing, a quick statistic, is the women and children that come with pets have a return rate of less than 2%. And the women and children that don't have pets, like literally just don't have pets, have a return rate of over 10%, right? Just meaning they leave, they go back, they leave, they go back, right? And the pets, and we didn't even think to track that in the beginning, honestly, Steph. And then all of a sudden we were just like, you know, we see this person again, but we never see this person, right? And then we started really tracking it. And now we just have so many years of great data. But the pets said, like, that reinforcement from the pet allowed them to, like, we can do this. And they stay and they go through the program and then they move out together.
3: Do the clients, are they able to, I mean, obviously I know because I do know enough about the shelters. Are they able to take the pets with them? And if they're not, because I'm sure there are some cases that they can't, what happens to the pets then?
4: And you're right. You know, we've had some, but they're always like extraordinary situations or unique situations over the years where the client will come to us and say, I'm going across country to this and I can't, or
3: they don't have the money for like a pet deposit, right?
4: Well, we help with that.
3: Oh, okay.
4: So we do whatever we can to keep them together if that relationship is strong. When we do occasionally have a pet that would have a better chance with in a different home environment, we help find them a new home, right? And we've always found a new home. Half the time it's the staff that has fallen in love with the pet that makes that easier. But we've always found a permanent home when those situations arise.
3: Well, I just love this. I am so happy that I have been introduced to this charity. This morning on Neon and Beyond, we are talking about Noah's Animal House. Now, Noah is a full service pet facility, and it's located on the grounds at Shade Tree, right, Stacy?
4: Yes, it is.
3: And they removed the no pets allowed barrier at women's shelters for the courageous survivors and their kids looking to get back on their feet with their pets by their side. I saw this and I was like, yes, we need to talk to them immediately. Stacey Alonzo is joining us and she's the founder and president of Noah's Animal House. And October is Domestic Violence Awareness. So in that instance, you guys are doing a really cool thing right now at Noah's, right?
4: Yes, we are doing it. We're calling it the Purple Pack, right? Because domestic violence signature color is purple, right? And we have so many pet stories that we can, you know, that we like to share, that the client has given us the okay to share. And so we thought, you know what, let's just do $31 for the 31 days of October as Domestic Violence Awareness Month. So we are trying to encourage people that this touches their heart. They have a pet that they love and couldn't imagine leaving without. They've had domestic violence touch their lives, to give $31 to Noah's this month in honor of 31 days of Domestic Violence Awareness Month.
3: And you can find out all the information at noahsanimalhouse.org. If you're busy this morning, just don't forget that. Please, I encourage everyone to go there. And Stacey, you're talking about some of those stories you're able to share. Tell us one of your favorites.
4: There's so many pets that are favorites, but I think the story that left the most impact actually really was our first. And this is what gave me the determination to say, you know, no stopping us now. She was 19 and she showed up at the Shade Tree with a cat carrier and a garbage bag of clothes. And the executive director called me because this was stewing and I was in my job, and said, can you get down here right now? There's a client. I think you're the one who should talk to her. So I did. And she had a very troubled youth in her own home, ran away as a young teenager. And in her words, you know, got involved with the wrong people, with drugs, with abuse, and she found the courage to come to the Shade Tree that morning and wanted a fresh start, and was told she couldn't come with her cat.
3: Oh.
4: And she said, I made all these bad decisions. This must be the life I deserved. I'm going to go back. And mother, I was in my 30s, and you know, obviously not to know, I was like, honey, you're 19 years old. You haven't lived long enough to make this determination on your life. You have everything ahead of you. And she trusted me with her cat that day. Oh. She let me take the cat home and she checked into the program. And she stayed through it all. And she went through every part of the requirements to change her life. And ultimately reconnected with a separate family member. We brought the cat back regularly so that she could make sure that she had that reinforcement, because obviously Noah's was not built yet. Noah's was just the idea. And I always, like, it's opportunities like this that I would love to say, if you could hear me now, you are almost 40 years old and you have no idea that the worst day of your life changed the lives of over 2,000 women.
3: Oh.
4: So the day you want to forget, and you probably don't tell anybody about, know that you changed the lives of over 2,000 women and counting.
3: Stacey Alonzo joins us, founder and president of Noah's Animal House right here in Las Vegas. October is Domestic Violence Awareness Month. You can get involved. You can help. Check out noahsanimalhouse.org. And Stacey, besides, you know, helping in October being Domestic Violence Awareness and bringing this to the forefront, how else can we help you throughout the year at Noah's Animal House? I'm sure there's volunteering opportunities.
4: Yes, and on the website, we have volunteer details of ways to help, and they can be obviously on campus and helping us with walking the dogs and, you know, help. Like, think of it as a boarding facility, right, because we take care of everything. Or if you like to be involved with events, we have a lot of parents that want their children to be involved in things like this. So there's ways outside of the campus that we can also really, we'd love to have more volunteers involved with helping us bring awareness. There's also supply needs. Every single month we are, you know, always refilling with dog food, cat food, litter, and then your basic cleaning supplies, paper towels, and additional needs that, you know, you have as a pet owner, we have with the facility full of pets.
3: Oh my gosh, all of this. Okay, you guys, please, please go check out noahsanimalhouse.org. Also, do not forget that October is Domestic Violence Awareness Month, and you can give $31 for 31 days while raising awareness of the connection between domestic violence, survivors, including children, and their lovable pets that help them through a difficult situation in their life. Stacey, I can't thank you enough from the bottom of my heart. Thank you for taking the time. Thank you for sharing your story. And more importantly, thank you for giving back to this community.
4: The community that I love and changed my life, and we belong changing the lives of others, right? That's simple. So thank you for giving Noah's the opportunity to share what we do.
3: Don't forget noahsanimalhouse.org. Thank you so much, Stacey, and good luck with everything.
4: Have a great day.
2: 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And what you get a chance to do is not only see the kids running around in costumes and having a good time going through all the different events and displays, but you're also giving back to the community. And Opportunity Village has been doing that for so many years, for so many decades in Southern Nevada. 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And if you want some tickets to go see Halloween for yourself, you can go online to halloween.org, HALLOVEEN.org, for the 13th annual Halloween Festival. And joining us now is Laura Foster, the Director of Communications at Opportunity Village. Laura, it's always such a pleasure to talk to you, especially around now, because this is one near and dear to my heart, because my son, who's 15, grew up going to Halloween at Magical Forest his entire life. So he loves coming down here, and he always tells me it's not Halloween until we go to Opportunity Village. What's it like for you to put this on again, and knowing how much enjoyment people get and how much they're entertained, both family, friends, and adults?
5: Thank you for sharing that. I love hearing that people make Halloween part of their family traditions. It's in its 13th year. It's a spinoff of our Magical Forest celebration. So we do have lots and lots of people in the Valley who have made this a tradition. It's just amazing, the support we get from the community. Opportunity Village really thrives with the help of our community, whether it's sponsoring trees in the forest at Halloween or just coming to the events and having fun with us and celebrating this season. We really can't do it without our community. So thank you for that. And we are so excited to welcome people back into our gates this season for lucky number 13.
2: 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And, you know, it's something that is, you know, open throughout the month of October, and Sunday through Thursday, 5:30 p.m. to 9 p.m. And on Friday and Saturday, 5:30 p.m. to 9:30 p.m. And you can buy tickets at the box office. You can always go online, like I said, halloween.org, over opportunityvillage.org as well. But you can go and purchase tickets, get ready, and you can just sit back and relax, because there's so few, you know, all family events where you don't have to worry about the safety and security of your children, as they can run around and have as much fun as they want, because it's one in which you have not only rides but displays and midway. This is a great time of the year to just go in and say, now that the weather has cooled off, we can go down there and actually go and have a ball. What's it like to see, like, when the kids start coming in and they're going down the avalanche slide or the Forest Express passenger train, that you know that you're making an impact in a positive way for a lot of the children here in Southern Nevada?
5: It's the best. This year we'll have a brand new, slightly spooky funhouse for the kids. It's a 3D experience. We can't wait to see them experience that. Like you mentioned, walking through the Magical Forest, it's slightly haunted this time of year, so we love seeing everyone's reactions. They ride the carousel. We have the magical midway and everybody's favorite, the Forest Express train. It's just a really good time. Halloween is a beautiful celebration of the season. So if you're really into fall and Halloween, it's a great chance to just walk around, make a night of it. We have shops and eateries, and we have an all new trick or treat street this year that has been decorated by Universal Horror Unleashed. Wow. And so we have 6 trick or treat stations that are really family friendly, but also really Halloween themed and fun. And we just hope everyone enjoys it and comes out to support.
2: Well, I think that is wonderful. A trick-or-treat station is perfect amidst all the great stuff like the slightly spooky funhouse and the mini golf and the whirlpool. And to think that, you know, they can, the children can actually go and do a little early trick-or-treating and just have so much fun. That is like the missing piece to the puzzle. And I love that you continually find great sponsorship and other people that see the great work that Opportunity Village is doing, and they want to be a part of it too.
5: They do, and we can't do it without our sponsors. The people who volunteer, they come out, they help us decorate the magical forest. Halloween is really the start to our event season. It kicks off our event season, which ends December 31st. And we love all of our sponsors. We can't wait to welcome everybody. It's 2.5 acres of Halloween theme park to experience. So there really is something for everyone. Like you mentioned, the weather is cooling down. It's just a great time. And all of the proceeds help Opportunity Village provide program services for people with intellectual and developmental disabilities in our community. So it's a really great way to support a local nonprofit, but also have a lot of fun doing it.
2: Yeah, we always talk about, you know, trying to do good deeds to, you know, to appreciate and respect the great life that we all have here in Southern Nevada. This is a good way to do that. Go online, halloween.org, or as well as opportunityvillage.org. 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It takes place, you know, throughout the week, you know, 5:30 to 9 o'clock Sunday through Thursday, 5:30 to 9:30 on Fridays and Saturdays. We're speaking with Laura Foster, Director of Communications at the Opportunity Village. And of course, I love this. This is one of my favorite parts of the year, the fantastic Halloween at the Magical Forest. And you also have, you know, there'll be a beer garden for adults and food options, you know, carnival style food, and of course the amazing cookie cabin inside the forest itself that sells the famous cookies. These are cookies that you can't find anywhere except Opportunity Village. Can you kind of explain how people thrive and actually go and feed for these cookies? Because I know just talking about it, my mouth is beginning to water.
5: Mine too. Thank you. Yeah, we have been making cookies at Opportunity Village for ages, and it's a tradition. We use our bakery as a workforce training site. So people with disabilities go in, they learn how to be a baker. They learn food costs and managing a food retail outlet. There's lots of career paths with food in general, especially in Las Vegas. And so we use that as a workforce development tool for the people we serve. And then the cookies that are baked, we do sell them. We might have some additional surprise sweets this year from our team, but we'll have all of those goodies at the cabin right as you're sort of at the end of the magical forest path. You come upon this cabin, and like you mentioned, it has cookies and hot cocoa, and it just feels like the best reward for all of your hard work walking through the forest. And they're delicious. People do crave them, and we just can't wait. It's just our funnel cakes are super popular. We have fun food items. Yeah, it's just a good time.
2: This is great because this is in the morning, and that's all I can think about is I can't wait to get to Halloween to start snacking down on all the great options. We're speaking with Laura Foster, Director of Communications with Opportunity Village, and I'm glad you brought that up because, you know, there's other sides to Opportunity Village outside of the Magical Forest, of course, but it gives you an idea of the kind of skill level training that's been going on for decades at Opportunity Village for those with intellectual and developmental disabilities. And in Southern Nevada, this has been an institution that has been unparalleled with the rest of the nation. Nothing else is like this. And when you get a chance to maybe expose people who've never been to Opportunity Village or know about it, because everyone is new to Las Vegas in some way or form, you want to kind of like integrate people to understand like this is a lifestyle you should get behind, because there is always growing activities and events, and one in which you are now been, and this has been many years in the work, but putting together villages around Southern Nevada to kind of like opportunities for those who with intellectual and developmental disabilities, they can have independent living communities, one in which they are adults with disabilities, but they are in a supportive environment, but not in which that they're just living, but one in which they can thrive in.
5: Yes, we opened Buddy's Village in the southwest part of town in 2021. And in November, we hope to welcome the first residents of Buddy's Village North, which is opening right near the Costco off of North Decatur and 215. It's part of our Northwest Campus project. Buddy's Village North will welcome over 100 residents. It's independent living, like you mentioned. It's for people with and without disabilities, but it enables people with intellectual disabilities to live independently with friends, with roommates, with family members in these townhomes in a safe community. We offer activities for them, so there could be dance classes. We have accessible pool. The communities are gorgeous and very safe, and they help the people we serve as their families age, as people aren't able to maybe provide the same level of care. It enables them a certain level of independence and a safe environment right next to Opportunity Village. So they're cared for, they can have all of their services, but we're incredibly excited to welcome the new residents this fall.
2: Well, it's so important because this is such a high standard for the rest of the country to look at and see, like from Opportunity Village's example, this is what their community could look like. And the way you and Opportunity Village have transformed Southern Nevada for decades, it's not just staying with one thing standing pat. It is constantly evolving. And you are doing such a great job with Buddy's Village and now with the opening of Buddy's Village North. That is fantastic. People can go online and actually take a virtual tour of what a two-bedroom home will look like. Just go up to opportunityvillage.org and you can see under programs and services, you're transforming lives. And what's more is that this is now starting to breed a certain kind of like generational success where, yeah, you know, those who are younger, they grow up and they can see what the final outcome can look like as they start living independently. And they're also understanding that there's a community around them that makes them feel welcome, but also supports them in a way that no other city in the country can, perhaps even the world.
5: Absolutely. And, you know, a large part of that, going back to Halloween, are our fundraisers, because we fundraise, and that's why we host the community events so that people can learn about Opportunity Village and what we do. It's also to raise money and to provide a safe place for our community to come and enjoy the season. And so it all works full circle with us, because then we're able to provide communities like Buddy's Village North, like the new campus that's opening. It really does provide services for people who need it most, and that number continues to grow. So we just want to keep doing the best that we can and offer the most services we can to those folks with disabilities.
2: Again, it's Halloween taking place during this month of October at Opportunity Village over on Oki and Torrey Pines in that area. It's a fantastic event that you must bring your friends, your family to. Children under three get in free. You can pay online at Halloween.org or OpportunityVillage.org. And there's also a box office there on the nights that you want to go. And I think that's important because you can go and say, like, not only are we having a great time with our family, but you are giving back. And this is a primary fundraiser for all the good things that Opportunity Village does, because they keep moving in a positive direction. And, you know, as we talk about Buddy's Village North, there's also something new that you're doing now for the Northwest Campus. It's something called OVO Vintage Boutique. What's that like?
5: It is an offshoot of the Opportunity Village thrift store. So at the Northwest Campus, we'll have a commercial center, and it's street facing. So you drive right up, you can park right in front of the store, and it's going to be kind of a higher end thrift store boutique. We are hoping to start accepting donations for that. So clothing, really anything. We have a list of accepted donations on the website you mentioned, opportunityvillage.org. But if it doesn't quite fit the boutique, we'll take it over to the thrift store.
2: Oh, nice.
5: But we are going to start accepting donations sort of mid to late October. And then in November sometime, we're hoping to open just for training and teaching the people we serve how to work in a retail environment. So
2: oh, that's
5: we're getting
2: great.
5: Really excited for that. Yeah.
2: Oh, that's fantastic, because, you know, in Las Vegas and Southern Nevada, even in Henderson and Boulder City, that there's always a tremendous amount of stuff that, you know, people always want to know, like, all right, where do I donate and how do I donate? And people always have the heart to go and do so, but sometimes they're under a number crunch because either they have to move within by the end of the month or something like that. What's the best way for people to go and donate items? There's many different ways to help Opportunity Village. What's the best way for people to donate?
5: If you go to opportunityvillage.org and click the donate button, it'll show you different ways. So we will take your car, your boat, your vehicle. It's super simple. So like you mentioned, if you're moving and can't take something, that's really simple. We do everything for you. If you're looking to donate goods, you can drop them off at the Opportunity Village Thrift Store. We have a Southwest location at the Crossing Church. And then soon we will have our Northwest location open and you'll be able to donate goods there. 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
2: There's another tenant to this with Opportunity Village, and that's the voice of Laura Foster, Director of Communications with OV. And I'm Clay Baker here at Lotus Broadcasting. You're hearing Neon and Beyond here on this Sunday. Is that volunteerism is another important component of all this equation where people can go and actually go and volunteer with Opportunity Village. What's that like? Because there are so many events, there's so many things that people can do, but often people are understanding like, what would you need me for and how can I do that? What's the best way to go and get people to volunteer and sign up? Because I know up at opportunityvillage.org, there's a spot for volunteerism as well.
5: There is. Click on that. It'll have the current volunteer opportunities listed. We have so many volunteer opportunities and things we can do with volunteers throughout the year, whether it's coming out to the Magical Forest and helping out. You can help out in one of our employment resource centers, working alongside the people from OV Solutions. You could come out and do something at Betty's Village. It really just, we can tailor your service to what your interests are and the size of your group. 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
2: If you like what you're hearing, you should, because there's many ways to get involved with Opportunity Village. We're talking about Halloween during the month of October. And when it becomes December, we'll talk about the Magical Forest too. And we'll also talk about Betty's Village. But for you to actually go and maybe see what it's like inside an Opportunity Village, I highly recommend you taking a tour of the Engelstad campus. That's on 6050 South Buffalo. It's on Buffalo between like Hacienda and Russell. It'll change your life. You can call the number at 702-262-1550. Taking a tour gives you an idea, and it gives you an exploration of how those with disabilities are not only working in art, working in trades, skill building, and actually going and doing so many activities because they're earning a paycheck for doing so. The tour in the Engelstad campus is really eye-opening. And for one, it changed my life and it opened my eyes to so many different things and realities here that I did not realize before. When people take the tour, what are some of the things that you could describe of how people are feeling? Because it's an emotional tug, but it's one in which it kind of brings a call to action of like, I want to help now.
5: I'm not sure I can describe it better than you just did, Clay. Eye-opening is really the feedback we get. Whether people have heard of Opportunity Village or not before they take the tour, taking the tour is an amazing experience because, like you said, you get to see people who have profound disabilities, who maybe need one-on-one care, all the way to people who you might not realize they have a disability if you saw them outside of Opportunity Village's walls. So you kind of get to see a full spectrum of people, which helps with perspective, I think. And then also you get to see a little bit of everything we do, whether it's our rehabilitation programs, our workforce training, or directly employing people with disabilities. It's a great way to see all of the services the Opportunity Village provides. And when you attend an event like Halloween, you get to see where that money is going to. So you kind of get to put a face to what you're supporting when you take the tour. It's a really amazing experience. And to know that something like this exists in Southern Nevada is really important, I think, for anybody who lives here.
2: Once again, Halloween taking place at Opportunity Village over on the Oakey campus. It's at Oakey, right around Torrey Pines. Make sure you go online, halloween.org. You can purchase tickets, opportunityvillage.org as well. But there's a box office there, and children under three are free. And as always, people always ask, like, what are the age limits for, you know, going in there? Because, you know, I got some teenagers, I got some young kids. Everyone has something to do there, and you're going to enjoy it. And you can actually see it up on social media, because there are so many places to take selfies and great pictures, because what you have done there is really evolved into this is such a great theme park attraction that nobody wants to let these memories go away. They put them up on social media and they last forever. What's that like for you to see this now on social media when it takes place of people in the front of the carnival games or the fun house or inside the whirlpool? It's just something, a real sight to behold.
5: It's really one of our favorite things. We were just talking about this on my team the other day. We can't wait until we get all of the social media posts and we start seeing people's stories as they're walking through the Halloween event, because everybody experiences it a little bit different. You know, people with little kids, people play the midway games. Like you mentioned, teenagers come and they love the rides. So We love to see how people experience it. It's so much fun. People come in costume, and it's just a really, really great way to celebrate Halloween and the October season.
2: Oh, it's so much fun with all the children in their costumes. We ask that, like, adults don't wear masks, and make sure the adults' faces are visible, because we don't want to turn anyone away, but let this be about the kids so they can go and enjoy themselves, because this environment is one of which that is very enriching, and it's one that my son, who's now 15, he never forgets, and he can't do without it once it comes October. Laura, thank you so much for your time. We really appreciate it. Let's talk again soon to talk about Betty's Village, the O Vintage Boutique, as well as upcoming for the holiday season at the end of the year. Thank you again for your time.
5: Thanks, Clay.
2: That's Laura Foster, Director of Communications at Opportunity Village. I urge you to go check it out for yourself. You're going to love it. Halloween.org as well as OpportunityVillage.org. It's Neon and Beyond here at Lotus Broadcasting. I'm so appreciative that you're here with us on this Sunday morning. I'm Clay Baker.
3: Good morning, everyone. We continue with Neon and Beyond. We're jumping into the next great thing coming up next weekend, the Alzheimer's Las Vegas Walk, and Hector Fernandez, co-chair, is joining us. Good morning, Hector.
6: Good morning, Steph. Thank you so much for having me this morning.
3: I am so excited that you are joining us. You know, we have been able to do things with you guys throughout the years that you're doing incredible work and helping with research and ending Alzheimer's. First and foremost, before we jump into the walk and the why and the passion, one of the things that I read was nearly 55,000 Nevadans, among more than 7.4 million Americans living with Alzheimer's, the sixth leading cause of death and only leading disease without a prevention or cure. That's scary, Hector.
6: Yes, it's really scary, actually. It's a disease that obviously has been around for a long time, has impacted not just the people with the disease, but the people around them, the caregivers, the family members. And if you look at the impact on the economy in the U.S. from a GDP standpoint, it's pretty significant as well. Over the last 30 plus years, there really hasn't been any advancements in medicine up until the last kind of five, where there's been a massive acceleration where people have different options and different places to go. And that's really important.
3: Oh, absolutely. So how long have you been involved with this walk?
6: So I've been involved. I joined the National Alzheimer's Board about a year ago. And the reason I joined is my mom died of early onset Alzheimer's about four years ago. And I remember the first time she got diagnosed, we went to her neurologist, and, you know, it's this very scary thing. They do this cognitive test. It's not like the science that you think about. It's literally like taking a test, like, you know, who was the first president of the United States and things like that. And watching someone that has had such a big impact on your life struggle through the answers of that, and then meeting with the neurologist afterwards and talking about, hey, what are the treatment options? Like, what are the things that we can do? And him basically giving you a pamphlet on how you will deal with the disease as a family member, as a child of someone, and basically saying, hey, the hardest part about this disease is that there is nothing that we can actually do. It's more of a emotional and mental how you're going to deal with the impact of the disease. And that was one of the saddest days of my life, just listening to the neurologist and seeing on his face how horrible it was for him to deliver the news. And I'm sure seeing it on my sister's and my face, how horrible it was to hear the news. And so, my mom passed away, and we felt very helpless with the disease. And it got to the point where I've been very fortunate in my life. My mom made a lot of sacrifices for my sisters and I to be in the situation that we're in. And this is really an honor to her. Everything that I
7: 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At 5:33 a.m. Pacific Daylight Time, Doppler radar indicated thunderstorms producing heavy rain across the warned area. Between 0.75 and 1.5 inches of rain have fallen. Flash flooding is ongoing or expected to begin shortly. Hazard, life-threatening flash flooding. Thunderstorms producing flash flooding. Source, radar indicated. Impact, life-threatening flash flooding of creeks and streams, urban areas, highways, streets, and underpasses. Some locations that will experience flash flooding include Las Vegas, North Las Vegas, Summerlin, Spring Valley, Lone Mountain, The Strip, Centennial Hills, Mountain's Edge, Fremont Street, Blue Diamond, Enterprise, Red Rock Canyon, Paradise, Aliante, Southern Highlands, Las Vegas Ballpark, Red Rock Canyon Campground, North Las Vegas Airport, Allegiant Stadium, and Harry Reid International Airport. Turn around. Don't drown when encountering flooded roads. Most of flood deaths occur in vehicles. Be especially cautious at night when it is harder to recognize the dangers of flooding. Please report observed flooding to local emergency services or law enforcement and request they pass this information to the National Weather Service when you can do so safely.
3: Being with the Alzheimer's Association, what are some preventative things we can do?
6: Yeah, there's actually a study that the Alzheimer's Association ran, and it's called the Pointer Study. And there is, it's all around brain health. So the disease really started off with trying to find a cure or a method to help those with the disease. And the science has obviously continued to work on that, but it's also moved on understanding causes and preventions of the disease. And there's some very important things that the Pointer Study kind of dictates and talks about and has proven via scientific methods. It's really around lifestyle, the things that you can do from a lifestyle standpoint, from a prevention standpoint. So, a lot of people talk about like heart health, but, there is this concept of brain health that the Pointer Study has shown. And it's things like diet and exercise and quite frankly, sleep is another really, really important element of making sure that your brain has enough time to regenerate while you sleep. The other really interesting thing is there's also now diagnostic tests, whereas before I talked about my mom taking this like almost like quiz, if you will. There's actually blood tests now that the science has evolved that can point to markers in your blood and possibly some plaque buildup in your brain that people with the things that they have the disease that could go get tested. I mean, that's really important. Again, trying to solve and find a cure is important, but also all of the things that you could do to prevent Alzheimer's from impacting your own personal health is equally important.
3: And where could we go to check out that kind of information? Is there a website or anything like that?
6: Yeah, if you go to the Alzheimer's.org website, that has all the information on the Pointer Study. It's really cool too. Recently, they do this yearly kind of symposium where all the scientists get together. This year it was in London and I was fortunate enough to attend and listening to all of the bright minds out there in the world studying this disease. And one of the interesting things too is they have been starting to leverage AI because you can imagine lots of people do studies around the world and sometimes that doesn't get linked or connected amongst the scientific community. But they've been using AI. They've been trying all new novel methods of trying to find prevention. And quite frankly, the goal really is a cure. And so if you go to the Alzheimer's.org Association, Alzheimer's.org website, you can find a lot more about the science, about prevention, and also resources. There's a lot of resources locally, even here in Nevada and Las Vegas, for those, not just the person with the disease, but supporting the caregivers and the family members going through the disease.
3: This morning on Neon and Beyond, Hector Fernandez is joining us. He's the co-chair for the Alzheimer's Las Vegas Walk, which is coming up October 17th at Town Square. You can make a difference. And I'm talking to everyone listening this morning because we're walking to support research to find a cure, right, Hector? The Alzheimer's Association is the world's leading nonprofit funder of Alzheimer's research. And currently, and this is big, this is important, it's funding 1,220 projects with over $490 million in 59 countries on six continents. And I think that that is huge. And we here in Las Vegas can make a big, huge difference this coming weekend. Hector, tell us all the details because I want to be there.
6: Yeah, thank you, Steph. I mean, it's interesting. The city of Las Vegas has never raised $1 million for the walk. And you're right, Steph, the Alzheimer's Association nonprofit, all the money goes into funding research and also advocating on Capitol Hill for policy as well, making sure that it's not just the money that we raise from an association standpoint, but the NIH is also allocating money to research. And that's very, very important. The walk is October 17th at Town Center. It starts very, very early. So I know Saturday morning in Las Vegas.

0: ALZ.org/Las Vegas Walk and get details and register there, right, Hector, or no?
1: That's absolutely correct. So obviously you can register yourself, you can start a team, you can bring your friends and family. For me personally, it's actually a cool experience. So it's an opportunity. Both of my sisters are flying in from Portland, Oregon. They both live in Portland. And I'm flying in my aunt from Guatemala, who my mom loved her sister, to represent my mom and be there. Every time we're around my aunt, we feel my mom very close. So it's really cool to come in from Guatemala. I will be there. My wife will be there. Even my 16-year-old son, who doesn't get up early, he will be there also representing his grandmother.
0: All right. Well, this morning on Neon and Beyond, we are spreading some light on the Alzheimer's Association. Here in Las Vegas, we are getting ready for the big walk, the Alzheimer's Las Vegas Walk. And Hector Fernandez, co-chair of the Alzheimer's Las Vegas Walk, has joined us this morning. A lot of great things coming up. This is next Saturday, you guys, at Town Square, October 17th. And you can find out information. You can register. Go to ALZ.org/Las Vegas Walk. Hector, thank you so much for joining us this morning. The walk coming up next Saturday.
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5: All right, here we go. Week 5. NFL, baby. Another London game. Season on the brink for the Eagles as they take on Jacksonville. Back-to-back games in London for the Jags. 8 early, 3 late. Weather scenarios. Ton of injuries. Hello, Masson, Nesson, Marquee, YouTube TV, VSiN, Sirius XM, Channel 189 as well. Pauly Howard, Mitch Moss, on a fun day to go over everything here. Be careful out there with the flooding and the weather. It's a problem all over the country, and we'll get to that with Kevin Roth coming up. We'll also honor and pay tribute to Mike Ditka, the Bears. Patrick Finley, Chicago Sun-Times, covers the Bears as the legend passes away and they get ready for Green Bay. How are they going to honor the coach today? And also thoughts on the game. Can the Bears go 3-0? Without Caleb Williams, Dr. David Chow with all the injuries, and the guru, John Hansen, to go over picks, props, fantasy, everything he likes. How you doing, sir? All right, feeling good?
6: Yeah, feeling pretty good. I would say plenty of storylines, obviously, entering week 5 here with the action, one of which, again, Paulie, today would be the injury count that we have, because news has been coming in fast and furious yet again this morning. Per NFL reporters, does not look like Ladd McConkey's going to go today for the Chargers.
5: Ooh.
6: And they are down Slater, Alt, on the offensive line. They are expected to start 4 rookies on the O-line today. And it has not gone well, obviously, for this team out of the gates for the first 4 weeks. News just came down. Looks like McLaurin today for the Commanders is a game-time decision, and his snap count could be limited. And according to report again, the weather there is going to be dicey, but that doesn't factor into the decision here. I would say that Antonio Williams props, or if you're looking for a flyer today in fantasy leagues, he would be a guy to consider here early this morning. Then, you know, what's going to happen with Ashton Jeanty? What happens with the Vikings wide receiver room today?
5: Very important.
6: Yep.
5: Yep. What's going on in Cincinnati, too? So Diggs out. You mentioned McLaurin. Jefferson says he's going to do everything he can to play, and he's a game time decision, but the Louisiana homecoming as they take on the Saints. Mm-hmm. So he's going to give it all he can out there and give it a shot. Addison, game time decision. Flowers and Humphrey going to go Sunday night for Baltimore. Gonzalez is out for New England. Mac Hollins is on IR.

0: Allen is in for the Colts. Slayton is out for the Colts. And that's some of the injuries, what's going on. Everything around the league here is there's a ton of injuries, and especially keep an eye on what's going on in Cincinnati with Chase and Higgins. I think it looks better for Higgins, and it does Chase, but if they could get both go, that'd be enormous for Cincinnati, not to mention the survivor implications, too.
1: No question. That's going to be a big tight end game, I think, from both sides, which is we'll expand on that coming up a little bit later on. I think some around the Steelers were hopeful this week to get Rico Dowdell back. He is unlikely to play in that game. And then you had the story that popped, I think it was yesterday, with Marvin Harrison.
0: Yes.
1: One of the weirdest reported upon stories I can ever remember. He's going to get traded, but your guess is as good as mine where it's going to go. Like, what?
0: Yeah. He's like, that's it. You're not going to play for us anymore. We're going to, it looks like it's going to be Houston, but we still don't know the destination. How about that? I'm top five pick. I thought he was going to be a star. A major disappointment.
1: I know. So the initial report, I don't remember. It might have been Schefter, could have been somebody else, suggested. Did you see this for pick compensation?
0: A second-round pick? Did I read that right?
1: A second and a fifth?
0: Oh, that's crazy.
1: The GM that would give up that much for Marvin Harrison at this point should get fired on the spot, drug tested immediately. Who in their right minds, with what we have on film so far and overall stats from this guy, impact on a weekly basis, who would give up a second-round pick for Marvin Harrison? I like the idea of him going back and playing back. But teaming up again with C.J. Stroud, teammates obviously at Ohio State, maybe that could extract like the talent out of him. But a second-round pick, you're out of your minds. Mm-hmm. Who would do that?
0: Fair, no doubt. Yep. To the line movement in our first game in 20 minutes. Look-ahead line, Jacksonville 3.5. It's 8 here at Circa. It's 8 at Caesars. It's 8 at the South Point and BetMGM. This is crazy. How all these injuries with the Eagles now, Sal Pell will tell you coming up in 10 minutes how bad it is. But Jacksonville has been great when laying more than 3 points. ATS, more on that coming up. But this is a big opportunity here for Jacksonville as they get Philly. Then in London next week, it's Houston. Bye week, then the Colts at home. So they can really take a big stranglehold on this division if they're able to win their next three games, considering what's going on around them, how well this team has played. All four games, they've allowed only 3 first-half points. That is under the radar.
1: Crazy. And I would love to have 3.5 in pocket in this game. For those of you that do, great bet, because you have now plenty of CLV. That doesn't mean it's going to be a winner. I mean, we can go over a ton of college games yesterday again, where you got bitten by having unbelievable CLV, but that would be, a great bet, obviously, to have in pocket. Like, the Eagles are so decimated right now, and we'll expand on this coming up in about 10 minutes, Paulie. I think there's a chance here where not only could Jacksonville be right there with KC in the AFC, maybe they're the best team overall in the AFC, which means they're right there probably with the Rams and the Seahawks and the Niners out of the NFC as well.
0: 11-1 straight up last 12 in the regular season.
1: Yeah, they've been great.
0: Steelers are up to 3 now. They're 17-1 at home against the Colts since 1970. 3 at DraftKings, 3 here at Circa, 3 at Caesars, South Point, BetMGM as well. And I love the Steelers here and really like the spot too. Number 1, the domination at home against the Colts. Colts off the London game, no bye. Pittsburgh extended rest.
1: They are a very popular play this week in Circa Millions among the consensus. I think they're the number one pick, are they not?
0: I think that's accurate.
1: Overall?
0: Yes.
1: Yeah,
0: yes,
1: a bunch of people are on them at that number.
0: Yes.
1: It was too good to be true at below 3 points.
0: Uh-huh.
1: And that's obviously up, like you said, many books now showing 3 in this game.
0: Minnesota 2.5 against the Saints at DraftKings and the South Point and Hard Rock. And Kyler Murray has got to have Jefferson. I know it's been ugly the worst passing offense in the league. They got Hockenson going last week, had to settle for 5 field goals. But if they can't move the ball against the Saints, it's panic time. And how bad is it with the injuries? Not only did they pick up Beckham, the guy might play.
1: Could play.
0: I mean, that is stunning. Guy couldn't get on the field with the Giants.
1: I mean, if they elevated him today to the roster, doesn't that tell you that at least one of those guys will probably miss?
0: I would think
1: Addison or Justin Jefferson in the game.
0: Yeah.
1: I mean, there is this to me. The Saints have so many injuries. And the defense, I mean, they just got lit up on Monday night against Atlanta. The defense is trending in the exact wrong direction. They're missing their best offensive lineman. Chuck's a little bit dinged up as well. Mm-hmm. They cannot run the football to save their lives. Olave got hurt late in the game last week. With all of that going on, like, how do the Vikings not put one on them today? And I stayed away from the game.
0: Or at least move the ball.
1: Yeah,
0: yes,
1: I know. Right?
0: Yep. Saints very popular, too, with a lot of the Friday football invitational picks and a lot of pros like
1: that's
0: the
1: exactly
0: Saints.
1: Right. And Chuck, by the way, does not have good numbers against the blitz.
0: Yeah.
1: Uh-oh.
0: Well, you know, the outlier was what happened in the second half against the Ravens. Ravens couldn't move the ball against them and lost that game and only scored 3 second-half points at home. How? You see how bad this defense is. Weather in the Jets game. Jets 2.5 at home against Cleveland. A lot of people like Cleveland. Why are the Jets favored with all their injuries they're dealing with? No Mitchell again. No Hall again. And how about this? The Giants and the Browns can improve to 4-1 wins today.
1: This must be a pros versus Joes game.
0: Yeah.
1: The Jets.
0: I like the rest, extended rest for Cleveland, too. Cincinnati up to 7.5 against Miami. It's going to feel like 110 with how bad it is in Miami. And this has also been a team that has taken out a ton of people in Survivor going back year after year after year. And we'll run that down in about an hour as well. And they've been playing games with this all week, too. The look ahead was 2.5, got to 4.5. Now Washington down to 3.5 against the Giants. And again, weather's going to be a problem. And YOLO Winston, again, I'm here for everything and anything. And that's what happened last week in the win. 250, 3 touchdowns, 2 interceptions. That was your typical Winston performance and a nice win for the G-men.
1: Yep. By the way, here are the official numbers at Circa on VSiN.com and the betting splits page. 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So here at Circa, as of right now, 74% of the bets are on Cleveland. Of the bets, 86% of the handle on the Jets.
0: Oh, excellent. Very good.
1: That's a good breakdown of, all right, well, the big money, obviously, from the sharper players all on one side, and the public bettors are all on the Browns.
0: Yep. How about a team 0-4 laying 7.5 on the road? That's what we have with the Texans. There's still there's a 7.5 at Hard Rock. There's a 6.5 and 7 almost everywhere else. And now Ryan's takes over defensive play calling duties. I mean, this is bananas that this outfit and how bad they've been defensively. But to be winless and laying this on the road, that's all you need to know about the Titans and their offense.
1: I would say, you know, a couple things here. The Titans are right there with the Dolphins, power rating-wise, worst teams in the entire league. But both teams have been a little feisty here lately. Like, they didn't give up. They were in that game. They covered last week against Baltimore. I know it was the Giants, but they had a chance to win that game as well. I don't like this Tennessee team at all. I don't think Cam Ward, to this point, has shown that he can play a lick. But, man, that's a pretty big number for a team that's 0-4 on the year.
0: And your big boy is Sunday night. The look-ahead line, Baltimore was 5.5. And then the Lamar Jackson injury, and also how well Atlanta's played with Penix. So from plus 5.5 to minus 3.5 now, Falcons favored on their third straight primetime game.
1: Imagine this number if Lamar Jackson was healthy and it was still Cooper Rush.
0: Oh, God.
1: Baltimore would be double digits.
0: I'm buying everything Atlanta. Yep, 40 points a game with Penix, both wins by 21 points. We'll go out to London up next. Eagles, Jags, and Sal Pal's thoughts on this bizarre Philly season next on the Pro Football Tailgate Show.
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1: Breaks a tackle and he's into the end zone. Touchdown! His second touchdown of the game, and this one should ice it in London. The end zone. Touchdown! His second touchdown of the game, and this one should ice it in London.
0: Today, from Tottenham Hotspur Stadium, it's the Philadelphia Eagles.
2: Hurts. Thanks. He's rolling. He is looking. He is firing. And it is

0: whistles had already gone when he was stopped and stuffed, and that's going to bring up fourth down. The copyright of today's broadcast on Westwood One is owned by the NFL on behalf of its member clubs. All rights to this broadcast are reserved, and any rebroadcast, recording, retransmission or any other use of this broadcast without the express written permission of the National Football League is strictly prohibited. Fourth and two, Mike Mayock. No chance the offense is staying out is there for Jacksonville, except to try and get them to jump.
1: Yeah, they absolutely have to punt the football. The Eagles have plenty of time. I mean, a minute 46 and a timeout.
0: Could be none as well, had it not been for the tip pass at the line.
1: Correct.
0: As Logan Cook stands at his own 16. Britt Covey, who was trying to get Britain on the back of his shirt coming into this game, by the way, on the back of his jersey, to try and rally up the home support. There's plenty of that already in London for Philadelphia. No extras needed. It is Covey on the back of that jersey. And he gets set to return this one. A line drive up towards the 28-yard line. Covey bouncing off to the left numbers, up towards the 38, where he's brought down in his own territory. Jacksonville getting to the ball quickly, including Branson Coombs and Jalen McLeod as well in there on the tackle. Time for the Eagles to go to work.
1: Just again, with the backup snapper, that was a very low punt, as you noted, Ollie, with a good return. And the reason is, the ball comes back so slowly that the punter's got to feel it and get it out immediately. So, this backup snapper thing has really affected Jacksonville. They missed an extra point, and now you get another punt return.
0: Hurts with the ball at the 38-yard line. First and 10, 1:35 to go. One timeout remaining for Philadelphia. Coming out of the gun, tailback on his right hip. Two receivers left, two receivers right. Hurts dropping back, just a four-man rush. Stands in the pocket, throws behind Dallas Goedert. Tried to get a hand to it, incomplete. Would have been a catch at around the 42-yard line going over the middle. Instead, it's second and 10.
1: Looked like a disconnect between Hurts and Goddard. Goddard continued his route across the middle. I think Hurts thought he was going to sit it down. Good protection. I'm telling you, that those young offensive linemen for the first games ever, they're hanging in there, man.
0: Second and 10 on the 38-yard line for Philadelphia. Mekhi Lemon goes to the right slot position. Two receivers stacked there to the right of Hurts. Tailback is Pierce. There's an early start on the offensive line.
2: Ball start. Offense number 72. 5-yard penalty, second down.
0: Mike Mayo, that's the commentator's curse right there. Markel Bell with the early movement and right tackle. Philadelphia go back 5 yards.
1: No doubt about it. Markel Bell got his first career start ever a week ago. A rookie third-round pick out of Miami. And this whole group now being thrown in the fire, this offensive line group, game on the line. Your communication has to be outstanding to protect your quarterback.
0: Ball now on the Eagles' 33-yard line, second and 15. For Hurts in the Philadelphia offense, as he drops back, throws out towards Wicks on the right side line, out of bounds as well at the 42. Brought in Travis Hunter in on the coverage, but not before a decent gain of 10 yards to make it a slightly more manageable third down for Philadelphia.
1: And think about, for Philadelphia, Jake Elliott's a very good kicker. If they get the ball to the 35-yard line, that's a 53-yard field goal attempt. So they don't have to go far, is my point.
0: He's hit 58 this season.
1: Yep.
0: Be interesting to see. 1:27 to go. And the clock stopped here in the fourth quarter. Just how far Philadelphia can move this ball. Third and five. Big third and five for the Eagles as Wicks is found again. This time at the first down marker over on the left numbers. Goes no further. Travis Hunter in on the tackle. Wicks can't get out of bounds and rushing the ball back to the officials. But first down, Philadelphia pickup of six.
1: On the ball.
0: Eagles going quick. 1:07 to go in the fourth quarter. First and 10 from the 49-yard line in their own territory. Hurts dropping back again, feeling the pressure and having to throw that one away. Trayvon Walker right in his face with two hands up. Incomplete, second down.
1: I thought the center that time, Jake Majors, was holding Eric Armstead. It was not called.
0: Instead, it remains at second and 10. 1 minute to go here in the fourth quarter at Tottenham Hotspur Stadium. 2-point ball game. Jacksonville lead 16-14. Ball in Eagles territory on the 49-yard line. Philadelphia with possession. Hurts coming out of the gun. Two receivers spread right.

0: two receivers spread left. Goddard in the slot to his left, Lemon in the slot to the right. Pierce is the tailback. Hurts drops back to his own 40. Clean pocket, stands, throws, finds Dallas Goddard, who brings it in across the centre of the field on the right hash mark and forces his way down to the 34-yard line. Pickup of 14 on the play. First down, Philadelphia.
1: Now the whole thing switches. Is Jacksonville going to start using timeouts?
0: Hurts and the Eagles offense with 30 seconds to go in the fourth quarter, down by two. First and 10 on the 34-yard line. Ball on the right hash mark. Whistles go when Jacksonville taking a timeout.
1: Why didn't you take it 10 seconds before that? I don't understand that.
0: To make it more of a nail biter, Mike. To make it better for the viewer at home to really feel the tension here at Tottenham Hotspur Stadium. Because in big moments, sometimes big things are missed. And Jacksonville have allowed another 5 seconds to run off that play clock, maybe even more, with 25 seconds remaining in the fourth quarter and the ball on the 34-yard line.
1: 34-yard line plus 8, 42 plus 10, 52-yard attempt if it were to happen from right here.
0: One timeout remaining for Philadelphia. One timeout remaining for Jacksonville.
1: So if you're Philadelphia, you'd like to pick up some more yardage. You don't want a 52-yard field goal. You don't want to turn it over. You also want Jacksonville to use a timeout.
0: Hurts coming out of the gun. Two receivers to the left, two receivers to the right. All of them around the slot position on either side. Pierce on the left hip of Hurts, who drops back to the 45. Pressure coming from Jacksonville. Throws one up. Oh, it's incomplete.
1: Jerrion Jones almost had a shot at an interception on the sideline. It was zero coverage again. Jacksonville brought everybody. Jalen Hurts recognized that, and they ran a deep route. But the receiver continued to go deep, and Hurts threw the comeback.
0: Ooh. You said don't commit a turnover. I mean, we're about a fingertip or two away from that happening for Philadelphia.
1: Wow. Could you imagine throwing a game away on that?
0: 21 seconds remaining here in North London. 2 points separating Philadelphia and Jacksonville. Hurts down by two. Drops back on second and 10. Finds Mekhi Lemon, who goes out of bounds. Tackled out by Jordan Lewis on the right sideline, but not before a gain of 6 yards on the play.
1: And that's exactly what they wanted. Just pick up some more yardage. Make it an easier field goal for Jake Elliott.
0: Now with 17 seconds to go, third and three. Jacksonville defense. Its defense has been so good in the red zone this season. It's been so good at coming up with the football in big moments. They're looking like they're going to try and bring the house on Hurts here on third and three. Ball on the 27. They hand off to Pierce. He's tackled in the backfield, going down at the 30-yard line. Ran about a loss of three on the play. Trayvon Walker in on the tackle.
1: On the prior play, I don't know why they were 8 yards off the wideout, off of Mekhi Lemon. They just basically gave him a 6-yard gain on third down.
0: Jake Elliott coming out for the field goal. 4 of 4 on field goals this season. 9 of 9 on extra points. Pro bowler, a Super Bowl winner, and the opportunity to put Philadelphia up by one. 12 seconds to go in this fourth quarter. Ball spotted in the center of the field. It's going to be around a 48-yarder for Elliott. It's in his wheelhouse. Execution needs to be crisp for Philadelphia. Field goal unit out. Chance to take the lead late on in London. Snap and hold are good. And the kick is good. 17-16, Philadelphia lead the Jaguars in London with 8 seconds remaining in the fourth quarter, and Jake Elliott piping one through the uprights from 48 yards.
1: Give him a ton of credit, man. The big play was the Dallas Goddard 17-yard reception. You pick up 6 by Mekhi, you put it into field goal range, good snap, good hold, Jake nailed it.
0: That field goal means that Barbasol will make another donation to Kurt and Brenda Warner's Treasure House, a living community for adults with disabilities. 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Close Shave America, Close Shave Barbasol. 1:27 taken off the clock, 9 plays, 32 yards and a 48-yard field goal from Jake Elliott.
1: And if I'm the special teams coach here, I apologize, Holly. I'm putting the ball in play and making them run off 4, 5, 6 seconds. Because I don't want them to have the ball at the 35 with a chance to throw one completion and kick a long field goal. Put the ball in play, run some time off the clock.
0: Well, we've seen Josh Cameron take the opening kickoff today for a touchdown that came back due to flags on the field. It can be done by this Jacksonville special teams unit. It's fielded by Abdullah at the 10-yard line, finding an avenue at the 30, crosses the 40-yard line, up towards the 50, into Eagles territory, down at the 40-yard line as he falls forward. And we've got no time left on the clock
2: please
0: in
2: put
0: London.
2: One, clock operator, please put 1 second on the game clock. Please put 1 second on the game clock.
0: Or do we? 1 second remains. Amir Abdullah, the 12-year veteran, whose longest return was 35 yards this season, suddenly, with that kickoff return up to the Eagles' 39-yard line, sets up Cam Little for a game-winning field goal with 1 second remaining.
1: Ball is on the 39. That's what, 47 plus 10? I watched him pregame. This is eminently makeable. This is in his field house.
0: Eagles taking a timeout. I don't know if I'd take that timeout because you've got a long snapper that hasn't looked comfortable. I wouldn't want to give him an extra rep at just getting that right and going through the motions, Devon Hamilton.
1: I don't know if they're not thinking about not only icing the kicker, but in this case,
0: icing
1: the snapper.
0: I've never seen icing the long snapper. That's a new one.
1: So if we've talked about this all game. This has been the Achilles heel today with the injury to the long snapper, and all of a sudden your 350-pound nose tackle is your long snapper.
0: Cam Little setting up then. It's going to be a 57-yarder for the Jacksonville Jaguars kicker. Devon Hamilton has to get this snap right. It's a little high, brought down. Kick is on the way, and it is good. Jacksonville win it in a nail-biter in London. Cam Little's leg does it in the capital. Philadelphia fans shocked. But London town is a Jacksonville town once again. And the Jags win it by 2, 19-17. Via the leg of Little.
1: And the return of Amir Abdul of 53 yards.
0: Been watching NFL for a long time. Been coming to these games for a long time. I've not seen two field goals with such pressure kicked in such a short, expansive time to potentially have the final twists and turns in an absolute thriller here in London.
1: If I'm the NFL, I might make Devon Hamilton the NFL Special Teams Player of the Week.
0: When they needed to get it right, he got it right. It was a little high, but Logan Cook as well. Can we credit the holder as well?
1: Yep.
0: On numerous occasions has had to deal with that and make sure he still got it down for Cam Little. It's not been perfect every time.
1: And the call was good. As far as the return, there was an extra second left. There was 1 second, so the call was correct. And Ollie hit it right on the head. Back-to-back field goals. Crazy.
0: Look, everybody's going to say, in London they love soccer. Isn't it fitting that it's finished with two big kicks? I tell you what, NFL fans, they love that sort of drama as well here in London, across the country, here in the UK. And I'm sure as well, an absolute thriller. But a feeling of ecstasy back in Jacksonville. There will be celebrations in Duval tonight. The final score here in London, Philadelphia 17, Jacksonville. Jacksonville 19. When we return, we'll have the O'Reilly Auto Parts post-game report. 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
0: It finishes here at Tottenham Hotspur Stadium. Jacksonville will stay in London and enjoy their celebrations this week before the AFC South matchup against Houston next weekend at Wembley, defeating the Philadelphia Eagles in an absolute grandstand finish for the NFL International Series ages, and maybe for the NFL season, NFL history ages. The first time in Super Bowl history that we had two field goals in the final 10 seconds by opposing teams was week three, when Dallas took on Baltimore. Funnily enough, in Rio de Janeiro at the Maracanã, it's just happened again here in London. You can't make these things up. Sometimes the International Series produces amazing drama, and Mike Mayo is producing another fine thriller here today.
1: You know, it was disjointed to start. There were a lot of penalties. There were a lot of issues. I give Philadelphia, first of all, a ton of credit for the way they played with seven starters out of the game, especially with all the Pro Bowl guys that didn't get to play. I thought Jalen Hurts played one of the best games I've seen him play. Hung in the pocket, made good throws, almost willed them to a victory. And the Philadelphia defense was outstanding. However, at the end of the day, Jacksonville hung in there and made some plays.
0: 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Big one that stands out, Trevor Lawrence, 331 yards passing, two touchdowns, had the interception as well by Quinion Mitchell, but it's the connection to Parker Washington, who walked away with two touchdowns, 124 yards on six receptions, and that outrageous touchdown grab as well in the end zone in the fourth quarter on the 27-yard pass from Lawrence. Rushing-wise, nothing really got going too much. It was grinding slow, patient from Bishal Tutin on the ground. But Jacksonville, with enough variety and staying with that running game just to keep a balanced offensive performance that has epitomized a large part of their season already, Mike.
1: And I think their head coach, Liam Cohen, will always be patient with that run game. As you mentioned, they were only averaging plus or minus 3 yards a carry. It wasn't going well. They had all those penalties, but they still ran the ball 27 times. I give them credit for staying with that.
0: 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That's code TOUCHDOWN.
1: All right, I'm going to take some liberties with the definition of what a drive consists of, because the Philadelphia Eagles kicked a field goal to make it 17-16 with 8 seconds left on the clock. They played it correctly. They kicked off to try and run some time off the clock, and Ameer Abdul, with 8 seconds left, had a 53-yard kickoff return, which in turn led to a 57-yard field goal attempt by the Jacksonville Jaguars' Cam Little. And despite Devon Hamilton, the friggin' nose guard, being the guy that's got to snap the ball, great hold by Logan Cook, and their field goal kicker nails it for the win. 19-17, Jacksonville. I just thought, for a special teams perspective, that was all pretty cool.
0: For a short drive, that was a wonderful soliloquy to bring the full drama and atmosphere of those final just two plays of the game, where special teams build special moments and special people. Jacksonville have that third phase of the game to thank for that victory today.
1: Yeah, I mean, they started the whole game off with a 90-yard kickoff return that was called back due to a penalty, but I just feel like Heath Farwell, their special team coach, should get a shout-out. I think the entire team hung in there. I mean, your heart goes out to Philly because they didn't have anybody left to even finish the game. But Jacksonville, to their credit, man, they hung in, and now they're 4-1 with a commanding lead in the AFC South.
0: It's time now to select our Navy Federal Credit Union Defender of the Game. Mike Mayo, who have you got for us?
1: I mean, it's got to be the guy we talked about all game long, Jalen Carter. In the first half, he had two strip fumbles. In other words, two sacks, two fumbles, both recovered by Jacksonville. In the second half, he continued to dominate. They double-teamed him most of the day, all day long, but sometimes there's a reason why the guy is the highest paid player at his position. Jalen Carter showed it today.
0: And he gets that tip at the line of scrimmage as well, yep. Which if the Eagles come away with the victory, that stopped the clock, stopped them wasting a timeout. And the Eagles go on that next drive and go and kick the field goal that ultimately saw them falling short in the end anyway. Jalen Carter, he is our Defender of the Game, sponsored by Navy Federal Credit Union. 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We'll wrap things up from London when we take a break and we return. But first, let's give our local stations a chance for a message. 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
0: Cam Little setting up there. It's going to be a 57-yarder for the Jacksonville Jaguars kicker. Devon Hamilton has to get this snap right. It's a little high, brought down. Kick is on the way, and it is good. Jacksonville win it in a nail-biter in London. Cam Little's leg does it in the capital. Philadelphia fans shocked. 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Mike Mayock alongside myself, Ollie Wilson, wrapping up everything from Jacksonville against Philadelphia here in London, wrapping up Tottenham as well, but big picture leaving London for Philadelphia and for Jacksonville. Let's first start with the Jags because they're sticking around for another week. They've got Houston next week. Doesn't have to be pretty every time. Just has to be victories. It's three wins in a row now for Jacksonville.
1: Yeah, at the end of the day, you look at a record. I mean, Jacksonville was 13-4 a year ago. Nobody asked who they played in the last six games of that, which was pretty much the bottom level of the whole league. Nobody cares. You're 13-4. It's about getting in the playoffs. This year, they're now 4-1. When you look back at this Eagles game, it's just a W. I give them credit for hanging in. I give them credit for playing every snap all the way to the end, especially that kickoff return.
0: How about for Philadelphia then? As they leave and go home, it's been a very short trip. It's ultimately a disappointing one for them. It's now three losses in a row after going 2-0 to start the season, and it's second half football that seems to be destroying their campaign right now.
1: They haven't scored a touchdown in the second half of the last three games. They've got to start getting some of their people back. If you're looking for encouragement, there are two things. I thought Jalen Hurts played really well. Number one. And number two, that division is nowhere near as good as people think. The New York Giants are 3-1 and leading the division. And the Eagles ought to be in this thing the entire season. So if you're an Eagle fan, you're still in it. And I think if you're a Jags fan, you're beating your chest and saying, bring on Houston, baby.
0: Jacksonville winning 12 of their last 13 regular season games since week 11 last year. That's not counting the playoff loss, of course, to Buffalo last season, as well as you and I were discussing before kickoff. While Philadelphia 2-1 now in international games, their first loss beating Jacksonville in London back in 2018, and the win obviously in 2024 in Brazil over the Green Bay Packers. But coming up 3-4 yards short really on that kick return for Amir Abdullah in terms of being able to come away from London with a victory here today. Mike Mayock, thank you so much for joining me once again. It's been a pleasure as always to call games with you. And we go again at Wembley next weekend.
1: Look forward to it, Ollie. Thank you, brother.
0: This has been the NFL London Games post-game show on Westwood One, sponsored by O'Reilly Auto Parts. 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The final score here at Tottenham Hotspur Stadium, Jacksonville 19, Philadelphia 17. You've been listening to the Westwood One coverage of the 2026 NFL London Games. We'd like to thank our crew for this afternoon. Studio coordinator Laura Jimenez, studio producer Nick Pope, studio engineer Matt Higdon, production assistance provided by John James, statistician Alex Athanasi, spotter Chris Halford, on-site engineer Adam Reed, coordinating producers Brian Finkelstein and Aaron Cummins, executive producer Mike Eby, and the senior vice president of sports for Cumulus Media and Westwood One is Bruce Gilbert. 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It's the Ravens and the Falcons from Atlanta. 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Then tomorrow night, it's Monday Night Football. The Bills and the Rams meet in Los Angeles. 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Now for Mike Mayock, I'm Oliver Wilson. 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

0: From the sports and entertainment capital of the world, this is KLAVAM Las Vegas. 1230, the game, the all-new VSIN Las Vegas.
1: Games of this as well.
2: Couple of things for you here. Woody Marks had scored a touchdown, but it was called back due to a hold. Texans have to settle for that field goal here. That's going to be 3-3. And then I believe the Minnesota Vikings just turned the ball over. It is going to be returned down to the Saints, like 35-yard line or so. I'll see exactly what happened. I don't know if that was a strip sack and a fumble, whatever it was. Saints have the football, and that is being ruled a turnover.
1: I'm sweating out several bets in that game. I mentioned the Will Reichard over 1.5 field goals. I laid a lot of juice on that, so hopefully it comes to fruition, minus 150. Also, the under 41.5, so I do like the low-scoring start, and the Saints plus 2.5, which is also on our Circa Million card this week. Yeah. Shout out to a couple of you already chiming in on X. We love how many of you out there really do keep us as a second, third, or fourth screen option, or you listen to us and chiming in from wherever you're listening from. Scott C. said, let's go, following the Jags ultimately getting the walk-off win. Cam Little with a 57-yard field goal to get the win in London over Philadelphia. That was so important for me because of the teaser implications. I had a same-game teaser paired with the under 48.5 on the Jags to win, and then the Jags to win paired with the Texans minus 1.5 today, so that one is still alive. And then Montreal Max at Stardust Book saying Stormy and JVT, a pumped Stormy for the next 3 hours is much better TV than In the Depths of Darkness, Stormy. And I would agree, especially considering what typically happens for me on NFL Sundays, given the tight turnaround from the college game that I do the day before.
2: No excuse today.
1: You call it low eyelids.
2: Yep.
1: That happens to me, where the energy gets low in the witching hour, unless I'm really sweating out a bet personally. We shouldn't have that today, and I'm pretty happy right now. So let's keep up the vibes.
2: Touchdown, Patriots.
1: Yeah, that's good for us.
2: Yes, it is. First and goal turns into a touchdown for New England, just like that. Patriots find the end zone, and we have a high-scoring affair. Ramondre Stevenson in from about 5 yards out.
1: We have the New England Patriots as one of our Circa Million plays. We have not been doing great in Circa Millions. Those first 4 weeks, that first quarter, we were 8-11-1. This is the first week of the new quarter. So we need to get the positive vibes going, because those quarterly prizes are pretty nice as well.
2: Touchdown, Marshawn Lloyd. The Packers are up 13-0 at home over the Chicago Bears. 14:56 left to go in the second. This is one that a lot of people were betting the Chicago, excuse me, the Green Bay side here. This thing was 3 at one point. This just got driven yeah. down. And how about that? Marshawn Lloyd with just an absolute truck stick over Johnson there, I believe it was, to get into the end zone. So the extra point coming. We got a 13-0 lead right now for the Green Bay Packers.
1: Yeah, I am on the opposite side of that one. I took the Bears to win, and obviously that is not looking good here early. So one that we'll be keeping tabs on. You. There are often times that you try to tell me about things that don't go right. So no, I'm just going to stick to my own guns. Thank you very much. Despite you telling everyone that you are right about everything all the time.
2: I'm right all the time, dude. It's actually,
1: I mean, a blind squirrel finds a nut every once in a while.
2: It's a burden that I carry, you know?
1: Sure.
2: It weighs heavily upon my shoulders.
1: What?
2: Nothing. I don't want to upset anybody, but it was a good joke.
1: Do want to remind you as well, later on in the show, as always, we've been doing this each and every Sunday since the NFL season began. We'll have 17-year NFL physician, Dr. David Chow. He will join the program, talk through some of the marquee injuries and how that might impact things throughout the course of the day with live game action, but also the three that we have coming up in the early afternoon, Sunday Night Football and Monday Night Football as well. He will be joined by Steve Fezzik, professional bettor, giving out some of his second half leans and official bets. Been very successful for us in the early portion of the season, so we'll see if we can keep it rolling with Fez.
2: Look at, this is so insane. Look at Washington blocking downfield here. Charvarius Ward, like, what are you supposed to do? The dude's like 320 pounds and like 6'8", and Charvarius Ward is, what are we going to look him up as, like 5'11"? I mean, 6', not a very big guy, and just getting absolutely hammered there, and they run the game. Aaron Rodgers, 8 of 8 so far. All of it's kind of dink and dunk and allowing them to get some yards after the catch. But as we've talked about, like, this Colts team, defensively, the corners have been a little lackluster. Sauce Gardner's not played well so far this year. Charvarius Ward's fine, but he's not great. And we just saw there, like, they just went right at Gardner on, like, a little bubble screen. And he got taken backfield by DK Metcalf for about 3 or 4 extra yards and another fresh set of downs for the Steelers. They're
1: well,
2: driving.
1: And if they're able to have success doing that, and every once in a while, like we've seen in the early portion of the year with Aaron Rodgers taking a couple shots, if his guys can reel those passes in, like that's part of the reason why I like the Steelers today. They've been pushing the ball downfield more than we thought that they would and more than what we saw last year, certainly.
2: Well, you'll like this. Third down and 11. Geno Smith sacked for a loss of 10. They're going to punt this ball back on a 4th and 21. Jets are going to get it and return it to the Cleveland, Cleveland's going to get it back and return it for about 12 yards to their own 35-yard line. That's where their next drive is going to start.
1: I told you earlier that KC Concepcion had to go to the locker room. He has been officially ruled out for the rest of the game for the Cleveland Browns. That's a big loss against the Jets. Browns were a 2.5-point dog in this spot, but a lot of the reason why we've seen Cleveland be able to have the success that they have in the early portion of the year with Deshaun Watson has been Concepcion's been great.
2: Yep. It's what they call it. They're all 22 personnel because they have three guys who are all 22 years old. Casey Concepcion, Harold Fannin, and there's one more that I'm missing that they have there too.
1: I hadn't heard that. That's funny.
2: Yeah, so they're all 22. But either way, big part of what they wanted to do. Who was with us earlier? Because that's a tough beat too. We had somebody earlier this week that had a Casey Concepcion player prop that they had offered to us as part of the programming, but. So that's going to be tough for him, too. But we'll see if we can get it done. The defense is going to come through, as we know, almost every single time. It's just whether or not your boy Deshaun Watson. Did you play the interception?
1: No, I didn't.
2: Okay.
1: I chickened out. Because I told you, I'm just always wrong. I'm always wrong on the Browns so far this season.
2: Because you can't remove your emotion when it comes to Cleveland.
1: I just feel strongly that Deshaun Watson is not a good quarterback. I can't help it. I can't help it. I can't get it out of my mind. That is what it is. But because you mentioned our show, yes, you can tune into us here on VSiN each and every weekday, 11 to 1 Pacific, 2 to 4 Eastern. A lot of the bets that we gave out earlier on the show or discussed were plays that we had made earlier in the week on Money Moves. So make sure you check that out when you have time. 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Our wonderful crew of producers will put them on the website for you so that you have access to that from all of your favorite show hosts and guests throughout the course of the week. VSiN.com/subscribe is how you can get unlimited access to everything we do at the website, which includes the betting splits. You get the betting guides as they come up for every season, which that's a great reminder too, JVT. You have done a lot of work on the upcoming NBA betting guide as well.
2: Some would call that work yeoman's because it has been quite the labor of love writing the NBA guide. Wrote the Western Conference, Zach wrote the East. So make sure you guys check it out. We put a lot of work into that bad boy, and it looks absolutely fantastic, and it is out now. Shout out to producer Corey with a good suggestion here. Now that Casey Concepcion is done for the day, 1 reception, 5 yards. Denzel Boston. We start to look potentially here on an in-game scenario from a prop perspective. Boston right now, over 4.5 catches at +115. Over, looking at 52.5 yards for him, currently has 9. You wonder where the share of targets outside of Harold Fannin Jr., where this is going to go here for Deshaun Watson. Okay. And I was going to say on cue, but no, that's not on cue.
1: Giants might have missed their first field goal attempt, but they're able to cash in on the second. They continue to trail in Washington, 6-3, however, the Commanders' Jacory Kroski-Merritt scored the first touchdown of the day, unable to capitalize on the point after. So again, 6-3, that score where we sit right now. You mentioned the Browns, they're down 7-3 right now in New York against the Jets. Patriots with 8 seconds to go in the first quarter, up 14-7 over the Las Vegas Raiders. You mentioned the Packers, what they have been able to do, 14-0 right now. I don't know how much stock you put into this kind of stuff, but a couple days after the announcement of Mike Ditka passing, I would think and I would hope there'd be a little bit of extra motivation. I know that's not really a thing with these younger players knowing the history, but obviously a legend, Hall of Famer, so sad to see that come down over the course of the weekend. But the Bears, I'm sure, would like to come back and honor the legacy if they could here. We got to step aside on Live Bet Sunday. Keep it locked right here, though. We are keeping you covered on each and every game in the morning slate. Still need to preview the 3 games coming up in the afternoon as well. Don't miss it.
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1: 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Stormy Bonantoni, Jonathan Von Tobel with you, taking through all of the early action here as week five of the NFL rolls on. While we were in the break, Aaron Rodgers connects with Pat Freiermuth at the goal line for a touchdown. They lead now 14-6 over the Indianapolis Colts, all field goals over there on the Indy side. Speaking of field goals, the Texans hit one as well to improve their lead 6-3 in Tennessee, about 13 minutes to go in the second quarter there. Everything else pretty status quo right now, a handful of games in commercial break, although the New Orleans Saints are at the goal line right now, facing third and goal from about the one.
2: Knocking on the door, as you hear.
1: That was a good knock. I wish that it could catch on the microphone a little bit better.
2: Yeah, my knuckles hurt a little bit, but it's for the love of the game.
1: And you've got some, like, hand healing still to do from last week, right?
2: That's going a little bit better, actually. The cut is kind of healed a bit.
1: JVT was in a Spartan race last Saturday.
2: That was last Saturday, yes.
1: That he has had like a bandage on his hand for the last week.
2: The
1: because
2: bandage,
1: what happened?
2: I fell on some rocks and kind of split my hand open a little bit. Just saying.
1: Less than ideal. Touchdown, Saints. I didn't see who had it. I'm assuming Kamara.
2: Let's get it. Come on, buddy. Kendre Miller.
1: Kendre
2: how dare
1: Miller.
2: You doubt?
1: Sorry for anybody who had a Kamara anytime, and I just ruined it for you.
2: I gave him a brief bit of hope and then took it away immediately. But touchdown, Saints. That is coming off of, by the way, if you weren't with us earlier, that is paying off a turnover. Mm-hmm. The Minnesota Vikings in the previous drive had turned it over. It was a strip fumble, and all of them are strip fumbles, I suppose. And that drive turns into points for New Orleans. So, 6-3, extra point coming up, 8:23 left to go in the second. Pretty low scoring affair between those two. It's the market expected. So we'll see if the extra point is up, and it is good. Beautiful. So New Orleans is going to take a 4-point lead there.
1: That is one of several bets that I have invested in this game today. Saints plus 2.5 at even money. Under 41.5 for the full game, and Will Reichard over 1.5 made field goals teaser on the
2: too.
1: Minnesota time. Oh, yeah, I forgot. Added the teaser leg. Saints up to 8.5, paired that with the Browns up to 8.5. We also have one result in the books today. The Jacksonville Jaguars do ultimately close out the win over the Philadelphia Eagles in London. Shout out again, those of you chiming in with us. Bill Margulowski.
2: Wow.
1: Sorry. And I don't even think I pronounced that right. Margulewski? Maybe Levski.
2: Just keep mocking your last name.
1: No. We do really appreciate, like, Bill chimes in often, yeah. But maybe I'll just stick to the at the real Big Marge. Said Duval survive in advance. Yes, no doubt about it. Very fortunate. That was the fourth most selected side in Circa Survivor this week, especially with the early mass exodus we saw on Thursday night with how many folks had entries in on the Dallas Cowboys. Also, Ryan Hyatt chiming in. Love you, Ryan. Thank you so much. Said once again, Stormy and JVT knocking it out of the park on VSiN. Anyone can do play-by-play for one game. They've got every NFL game covered. It is a little bit tough to keep track of all of these screens at once, especially with some of the lighting in here. For those of you that have followed along on this show before, we probably complain about that a little bit too much.
2: Mm-hmm.
1: But some of those upper TVs are a little bit tricky to see what we've got going on. So thanks for hanging out with us like you guys always do each and every week.
2: Yes, we do appreciate it. If you're listening on the radio, by the way, we have added to our visual representation as well. If you go to vsin.com or if you watch on YouTube TV as part of like the little quad box experience that you have, we're just rolling through some of these live lines that'll be up there, too. So that'll be a nice visual addition for you as you're watching all of these games. You'll still hear our wonderful voices, but you get to see everything going on in the betting market with some of these games. For example, right now, Cincinnati Bengals in a 7-7 game or 7.5-point favorite. Money line minus 497, total 51.5, and that is on your screen as you watch right now.
1: Also, did want to note up there, JVT, top left, Texans just intercepted Cam Ward. So they get another opportunity with the ball here in the second half.
2: Yeah, so we've talked a lot about
1: second quarter,
2: this Texans offense. And we were, like, some of us, I think, were expecting, hoping that this team was maybe last week going to start to figure some things out considering what they did to the Dallas Cowboys. So far, pretty average, but not bad. 5 first downs, 104 total yards, 5.5 yards per play. But the big thing for Houston that is kind of shot him in the foot a bit here is the fact that they have not been able to convert the third downs at a very high rate. 1 of 4 on third down. Speaking of 4, 4 plus 1 is 5, and that would be a big pass breakup by Jalen Ramsey there for the Pittsburgh Steelers. That was going to be a first and goal had it been completed to Tyler Warren, and instead a shoulder to the chest of Warren breaks up a pass, and that's going to be a 4th and 1 coming up for Indy. Deep in Pittsburgh territory, so I wonder if they're going to go for it. Shane Steichen, former UNLV quarterback and head coach of the Indianapolis Colts, does like to go for it every once in a while. I don't know if you know this. So look at this. What are they doing, Stormy?
1: Are they knocking on the door?
2: No, I mean, no, but they're going for it.
1: I can't see which TV they're going are we looking at.
2: Oh, yes, thank you,
1: sorry.
2: Thank you. But that's a preemptive knock on the door.
1: Sorry.
2: Don't do that again. See?
1: I looked at the wrong TV. Sorry.
2: Come on.
1: Sorry.
2: You looked at the wrong TV. That was like a very elaborate setup. It's not your fault.
1: I know, but
2: fault.
1: I was
2: Stormy's fault.
1: I was looking for confirmation on who had the interception in Houston, and then you're saying what you're saying, so I'm looking up, and I didn't know which TV to look at. Like Ryan just said, it is tough to call all of these games at once. I can only do so much.
2: I find no issue in doing
1: That's
2: it.
1: That's not true at all.
2: 1st and 10.
1: How many times do I tell you something, and then 5 minutes later, you're like, oh, this thing happened. I'm like, yeah, I already told you it happened.
2: No, I'm just saying that I find no issue in like keeping track of everything. It's like a steel trap.
1: That's literally what I'm talking about still.
2: Like a steel trap here. First and 10, Indianapolis converts it on a quarterback sneak. Danny Dimes gets it done on a first down run. They get nothing, so we're going to have about a second and 10 coming up here for Indianapolis in the shadow of the goalposts of the Pittsburgh Steelers. And
1: dropped potential touchdown here for the New England Patriots. Good coverage from the Ravens secondary there.
2: Raiders
1: secondary, excuse me. Yes. Now facing second and 10, though. Get another shot at it.
2: All right. Crew, you can unlock the sound again, please, because we do have somebody knocking on the door, if you would like to do it. Yep. First and goal, Cincinnati Bengals trying to take a lead. 13-48 and rolling in that second quarter. The feisty fish, Miami, are at least making it a game right now. But Cincinnati is trying to get this done. Burrow for the day, 7-10, 46 yards, and one touchdown. And speaking of touchdowns, the Indianapolis Colts aren't going to get one, but they too are now knocking on the door. First and goal coming up from the 2-yard line after a completion to Laquan Treadwell, who, yes, is still playing football.
1: For this Bengals team, it was questionable whether or not Ja'Marr Chase or T. Higgins would be available today. Both of them ultimately are, but not a whole lot done so far to this point. Both with two catches, T with 22 yards to this point on three targets. Ja'Marr Chase, two catches on four targets, but just 7 yards. So not a whole lot of action early for those guys.
2: I wasn't expecting this much company. The Commanders are also knocking on the door. They got a second and goal coming up here, trying to get into the end zone to take an even bigger lead. A current 11-play, 63-yard drive that has taken just over 6 minutes, and they are trying to find pay dirt here against the New York Giants. Jalen Daniels rolls out to his right, has to throw the ball away. So, another crack at it coming up for the Washington Commies.
1: Not a good start for the Chicago Bears out there at Lambeau Field. Tyson Bagent, 4-7, but just 29 yards, no touchdowns, and an early interception. Haven't been able to run the ball either. DeAndre Swift on four carries, just 13 yards. They have 24 rushing yards in all as a team right now. Again, down 14-0. Chicago just got passed around the midfield line. So we'll keep tabs on that as we go. About 7 minutes to go in the second quarter.
2: Mm-hmm. And the Vikings are going to punt this ball back, 4th and 2. So Saints, after a touchdown drive, get a stop, and now we're going to get another crack at it with this offense.
1: My dad texted in, by the way, with the comments that I made about the Mike Ditka passing and all of that. He said, Bears come back for Ditka. Would love to see it. Absolutely would.
2: Yeah, what do you have here again?
1: I have Bears minus one. I told you, looking at all of the metrics about Green Bay, how bad they are in a red zone defense, 85.7% of the time the opponent is in the red zone. They let them score. It's the worst in the NFL. They don't have Edgerrin Cooper for the rest of the year with the ruptured Achilles. He's been their best pass rusher and an important run stopper. I was thinking the way that they run the football, they're dead last in rushes and rushing yards this year, yet to score a rushing touchdown. Their offense can't convert third downs. There's like 80 things that I could look to say why I don't like Green Bay. And I thought even with a backup quarterback, Ben Johnson would scheme this thing up for them to score points. But nothing doing so far. Shut out early here in the game.
2: The terrible towels are out. It's a big moment. 4th and goal from the 1-yard line. Indy is lining up. Just sneak it again, you losers. And instead, it's going to be a fullback dive to Tyler Warren, who's going to get stuck up, but then pushed over. And they're going to count it. Touchdown. Tyler Warren with a rushing score in Indianapolis. A high-scoring game here right now between these two. With the extra point coming potentially, we'll see what they decide to do.
1: Another one of those out in Miami, by the way. We've talked about the issues that the Cincinnati Bengals have had running the ball. Samaje Perine runs it in. Extra point. Oh, whoops. Sorry, he said it was a receiving touchdown, so I guess it... So
2: what are we doing
1: bears
2: here?
1: Bears repeating.
2: What's going on here, huh?
1: I didn't see the play. I just assumed.
2: You know what they say about assuming?
1: No, I don't. Why don't you say it on the air?
2: Makes an ass out of you and me.
1: You're not supposed to say that word.
2: You can say that
1: I know
2: that
1: you
2: word.
1: Can, but you shouldn't.
2: Cincinnati, 10.5 point spread in favor of the Bengals. Total 52.5 with a 14-7 lead there. Indianapolis with the extra point instead of going for two to tie it. So it's 14-13, 7:43. Steelers with the ball back with about 7.5 minutes left to go in the first half. 2.5 point spread, minus 122. Total 53.5. In that one, we have a flag between Washington and New York, but we had a goal-to-go situation from about the 10 for the Commanders. It's going to be a penalty on Washington. That'll be declined, and a kick likely coming.
1: Stick around. I feel like we are cruising here as Week 5 of the NFL is underway. Got so much more to update you on when we return, and still to come, previewing the 3 games in the late afternoon. Don't miss it.
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3: Everybody, we are back here on Live Bet Sunday. Stormy Bonantoni, Jonathan Von Tobel with you live, as always, in downtown Las Vegas, Circa Resort and Casino, home of the world's largest sports book. The book is vibing, buzzing, all of the fun, as we've already got a ton of scoring here in the early window. Do want to update you on a couple of things here. Texans running back David Montgomery, questionable to return, dealing with a groin injury. Even without him on the field, they were able to cap that drive with the field goal as they now lead the Tennessee Titans out there in Nashville 9-3. The Commanders, same score for them after they hit another field goal as well.

0: Picked off by Cincinnati, as well as Miami trails the Bengals 14-7 at home. I think that should be everything we missed while we were in commercial.
1: Yeah, pretty much. I mean, now we're just waiting to see what some of these drives are going to turn into for some of these teams. For example, New England, Las Vegas, 1st and 10, right at about their own 45-yard line. They've been moving the ball a little bit. Got a couple of explosives on this drive. And the Vikings have just crossed midfield, too, against New Orleans. Saints defense has been doing a pretty good job. Or... Vikings offense stinks to high heaven, as has been the case throughout the entire year.
0: And they've got a couple injuries. TJ Hawkinson out for the game due to a concussion. Aaron Jones also questionable to return with a knee injury. So an offense that is already the worst in the entire league in offensive success rate, down a couple of pieces as well. More pieces. I mean, they're already like they're down on the offensive line. No Jordan Addison today. Justin Jefferson has been playing well, but he's dealing with an ankle injury. So there's just a lot going on over there with Minnesota.
1: Yeah, a lot indeed. You know, when strangers show up at your place, like especially when they go to sell stuff and they come in and they start to knock on your door, you don't always have to answer. And the Packers are not 4th and goal. They have decided, despite the knocks from Chicago, they will keep the door closed. Now Chicago has to answer a question: will we go for it? And I would bet the answer is yes.
0: You'd think so?
1: I mean, given Ben Johnson's history as an aggressive play caller, you're at like the 1.5 yard line. You'd pin them back. It's not the worst thing in the world if you don't get it. And sure enough, they are lining up to go for it. They are 6-for-10 on 4th down so far this year, 12th best in the National Football League. I knew that right off the top of my head.
0: Way to read the graphic. Yep. Proud of you.
1: Touchdown,
0: and they're
1: Bears.
0: In. Let's go.
1: So instead
0: 7-13 now, baby.
1: Just like Big Bird in that one GIF, just kick the door down. Screw you.
0: You know what? And no flags on the field after all of the wouldn't be touchdowns from DeAndre Swift last week.
1: Yeah.
0: And ultimately ended up going to Kyle Manungai. Good for him.
1: He was able to get that one. There is, right now, what's it called? We have a new thing going on where we have, like, this screen up and everything like that. So we're showing all the live odds and whatnot. I'm going to try something new. I'm going to, like, lounge back here a little bit and watch maybe the main screen out here. What do you think?
0: I think I'm going to change my apparel moving forward.
1: I mean, that might be good, too. But
0: like, get in the comfies, you know? Get in the comfies. I do like the look of these graphics, though. Like we mentioned earlier, for those of you that are just listening on the radio, if whenever you get home from wherever you're listening from right now, you want to throw us up on YouTube TV as part of your quad box or on the VSiN Watch app, however you want to watch it, we have these live lines, spread, total, money line up available, and it's its own quad box. So we've got a quad box in a quad box for some of you out there. I mentioned it's like it's giving Inception vibes.
1: Speaking of boxes, a lot of people in Derek's box today, huh?
0: I know. Busy day. There, and someone who looks kind of like Matt Rhule if he had a ponytail.
1: Really?
0: The more you know.
1: Okay. You're painting a visual picture for our audience, I understand.
0: I'm trying to do what I can here. Okay, anything else? Yeah,
1: I think we have another hold here by the Vikings offensive line. Kyler Murray was trying to scramble out. Very misleading stat line if I were to tell you, Kyler Murray's 12 of 13 today. Man, for 102 yards, and this offense has done bunk this entire time. So they are going to kick the ball back to the New Orleans Saints. Scott, you want to have a drinking game? Don't do a drinking game with Vikings punts this year. These special teamers are killing it.
0: Here's the thing, though. I would like them to at least start getting across midfield so that I can get in position for another Will Reichard field goal.
1: Mm.
0: Because that's what we need. We got the early field goal. I have over 1.5, laid -150 on the juice. So your girl would like to see that come to fruition if we can at least.
1: Sorry, I know it's -150. What'd you say, though? What do you need? How many?
0: Two. I just need two.
1: You need two more or two total?
0: No, two total.
1: Okay.
0: Over 1.5 made field goals, -150. But again, to go back to some of the stuff we talked about with this offense, you mentioned another penalty up front. Their right tackle, Brian O'Neill, has been dealing with a bad knee injury. He's limited all week at practice. They are down both their left tackle, their starting left tackle, Christian Darrisaw, out with a concussion, and their starting left guard, Donovan Jackson, who's just placed on injured reserve. And a team that already can't run the ball. Kyler Murray has struggled.
1: Ooh.
0: They haven't been able to find their flow. Dead last in success rate this season. I like what I see largely because I do have the under and the Saints in this game, but I would like for your fantasy sake with Will Reichard and my betting sake to get them across midfield.
1: My fantasy team is stick a fork in them. We're done.
0: Already?
1: We're cooked.
0: It's only week 5.
1: I'm 0-4. The team's awful.
0: No.
1: Maybe it's bad karma for my inappropriate fantasy football team name. I don't know. Really quickly, I'm going to rewind this to see.
0: We can't tell people what it is.
1: No,
0: but
1: we can't.
0: It is. That's one of those things that like it's good that you're in a very close-knit friend group for that.
1: Actually, I don't know any of the people in the
0: shut up. No, so they just don't know who you are.
1: So they don't know who you are. Here we go. We have a fumble recovery, Miami. So the Dolphins are going to take over.

0: own like 25-yard line or so, but it was a completion, and then on the catch and run, I believe it might have been Gesicki. I can't see who it is, but ultimately it is fumbled on the catch and run. Miami's going to recover. A little toe tap on the sideline to get it in. So Dolphins should have the ball when we come back from break.
1: Non-NFL related, have you seen some of the alleged, I'll say alleged because you never know, right? But the leaked video from the pregame and postgame speeches from Kirby Smart.
0: I haven't watched them yet. I've seen they're bookmarked to watch.
1: So I'll tell you, don't watch it on loud volume, either at work or with children around. Mm. But
0: so surprising.
1: It's kind of awesome.
0: It's easy to give a pregame speech.
1: I mean, the postgame speech is great too.
0: You could give one.
1: Not like that. He's an intense dude. Like, not that I didn't know that already, but Kirby Smart's wild. What makes it more interesting is the contrast in the pregame specifically, because it's right at the where you see the clip is right at the end of the like team prayer, and then he goes into about 100 F-bombs after that. So, but it kind of is getting out of hand with how many of those videos get leaked.
0: Yeah, if they're real.
1: Yeah.
0: Yeah.
1: Who knows? You saw the Lane Kiffin one a couple weeks ago.
0: I understand the point of leaking it. What?
1: How about the UCLA Bruins yesterday?
0: Your boy was running hot yesterday at a bachelor party, just betting on a bunch of games, and he had the Oklahoma money line, had a little UCLA money line.
1: For all of the crap with John Mateer over the last couple weeks of the season, right? For him to have that game-winning drive set up the way he did, like, I was so happy for him. What are you trying to say?
0: He was still kind of mid, but...
1: No, but at the end of the game, for him to hit some of those passes, especially to Satanga, who didn't have a big game until that point, awesome. Awesome, awesome. Kentucky getting the win.
0: Yep. It was a good day of football.
1: Going for two again, the second week in a row to get the dub. Awesome.
0: I mean, when you're an underdog like that, when, you know, up against it, trying to build a program, trying to get a win, like, screw that. Yeah.
1: And LSU's got to be kicking themselves. Like, Lane's got to be kicking himself for how the decision-making that he had, obviously, in that game. Ooh. I will be at LSU this week, by the way. My first time to Baton Rouge, Mississippi State at LSU.
0: Danny Dimes getting into it with a coaching, an assistant coach on the sideline for the Indianapolis Colts. Yeah, so 4th and 7. I didn't see what happened. It looked like it was a near fumble, but the Colts are going to have to punt this ball back to the Pittsburgh Steelers. And look at this. Just kind of madness on the sidelines for Indianapolis. They didn't have enough guys out there for the punts. They got to burn a timeout. A little bit of an issue there for Indy to mix up, or excuse me, to clean up. Other than that, though, pretty status quo, and it looks like this. So,
1: real quickly, also on the sideline, T.J. Watt was getting looked at a moment ago.
0: Yeah, he got some hands to the face, and it torqued his neck a little bit. I don't know if that's exactly what they're working on, but it's at least one thing that I witnessed. And then
1: said it looks like he was eye gouged on the play.
0: Yeah, oh, maybe that was it then. Yeah, because he did get some hands to the face. And then Miami, that is not ruled a fumble. They give it back to Cincinnati from what it looks like here. So this remains Cincinnati's ball. That matters because they are in Miami territory. So a scoring opportunity potentially for the Bengals. And the punt on 4th and 7 for Indianapolis goes about as well as you can. Pin them inside of the 20. So good job for Indy there. The Steelers are going to start their drive deep in their own territory with about 2:42 left to go in the first half.
1: All right, 7-6 Jets up there on the Cleveland Browns. The Texans, we are all field goals over there. So if you had the under in the first half, you're feeling pretty good right now. 9-3 in favor of Houston with about 3 minutes to go. Texans with the ball where we sit right now. Green Bay, they are just trying to get to midfield. And they will not. 1.5 minutes to go there, up 14-7 right now over the Chicago Bears. Everything else in commercial right now, with the exception of Washington and New York. Another two field goals and a touchdown, missed extra point in that game. Washington facing 3rd and 7 right now, up 9-3. So for all the high scoring games we have, a couple just kind of clunking around offensive performances as well. Would like I said earlier, another kick in the Vikings game if we can.
0: Let's see. So Charlie checks in, says, I need a knocking on the door shirt for the Vegas trip, which we'll get it for
1: you. Let's go.
0: Stanley says...
1: That's another one, by the way, Scott C. Drink.
0: Yep. Stanley says that, you know, like JBT, great spots yesterday. I was on Mad Dog yesterday with Patrick and with Tom Byrne multiple times, or on Friday, not yesterday, whatever day it was. Buddy says, will you please stop swearing?
1: And then, thank you.
0: And Roman checks in and says, sorry, I'm turning this off since JVT can't stop saying the A word. I only said it one time.
1: Oh, man, family show. Is it, though? The Gambling Network.
0: Yeah, you can say that. You're allowed to say it.
1: Haven't you been criticized? Or you got criticized for something. I can't remember what it was. And you're like, we're literally a gambling network. This isn't for your 10-year-old.
0: Oh, it's because I had, I shouldn't say it again.
1: We can elaborate.
0: It just had to do with a certain holiday.
1: All right. We'll be back after this.
0: And more the legitimacy of certain characters.
2: With the Bloomberg Business of Sports Report, I'm Charlie Pellett. The Knicks say they are focused on their NBA title defense now and will worry about contract negotiations later. That means Karl-Anthony Towns and Josh Hart will have to wait on extensions that they hoped would get done before the season. NBA champ Shai Gilgeous-Alexander has joined the ownership group at Atletico Madrid. The Oklahoma City Thunder guard has become the latest North American sports star to take an interest in soccer following the likes of LeBron James and Tom Brady. NASCAR and IndyCar are said to be looking to add races outside of their American home base. IndyCar has focused specifically on Barcelona, with the city not on Formula One's 2027 calendar, while sources tell Bloomberg NASCAR has been in talks with potential partners, including in Mexico and Canada. And that's the Bloomberg Business of Sports Report. I'm Charlie Pellett.
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1: 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Rolling along here, week 5 in the National Football League, having some fun here early, but you know who's not having fun? Chase Brown, who gets the punch out, fumble Cincinnati, Miami recovers, see if they can take advantage of it. Meanwhile, another field goal on the board for the Houston Texans, 12-3, still waiting on an update on David Montgomery, questionable to return with a groin injury there. All field goals, though, out there in Nashville. Jets up 7-6 as they are trying to get past midfield, and they do against the Cleveland Browns. Just two field goals for Cleveland at this point. I would like to get a second field goal for the Minnesota Vikings if we can, as they trail New Orleans 7-3 in the early window.
0: Yeah, so looking through some of these, I mean, you kind of try to hunt for some of these teams that probably deserve a little bit more. By the way, the Commanders, I believe, are going to force a turnover here, so they're going to take over relatively deep in Giants territory, 9-3 leading with 1:58 left to go in the second. A couple of things that stick out. Minnesota trailing 7-3 with 26 seconds left to go. Obviously, they are right now sitting on a 3rd-and-7 in field goal range, so this is going to be a pretty big result, at least in terms of the end of this drive, going into the half, and what the second half looks like. I'll be curious to see what Steve thinks. Steve Fezzik is going to join us coming up in a little bit about what a second half would look like here from a side play, because I think you can make the argument Minnesota is deserving of a little bit better here. Mm-hmm. 5.4 yards per play to 3.5, nearly a 2 yard edge in net yards per play for Minnesota. But it has been these drives that have gone a little wonky, especially at the beginning of this. You had the 9-play, 51-yard field goal drive. Then you had an 11-play, 63-yard drive that looked like it was going to be pretty promising at the New Orleans 10, but you fumble the ball and lose it. And then after that, it's just been three and out, and now we have this current drive where you might get something. So, at least from a side perspective, lining up for a 54-yard field goal here, this is what you need, right? Will Reichard, can he get you two? Can he still remain perfect for the day? And he can. Death, taxes, and Will Reichard making field goals. How about that? There you go. So just like that, Will Reichard's
1: in. Over 1.5, baby. That's love to see it. He is. That is now 14 of 14 on the season, made field goals this year. Best in the National Football League, has yet to miss a kick, PATs as well. He has been the bulk of the Minnesota Vikings scoring this season. He's been unbelievable. So even though most things in your fantasy team have been going poorly, at least you have Will Reichard. There you go. We do have one result in the books earlier this morning out there in London. The Jacksonville Jaguars walk it off on a Cam Little 57-yard field goal to win 19-17 over the Philadelphia Eagles. It was a really rough offensive day for Philly, JVT. They were outgained 408-232. Couldn't run the football at all. And I know they have injuries, obviously, to Saquon Barkley and depth in the room, but just 22 total rushing yards in the game. Jalen Hurts also 21 of 40 on the day. Did have one touchdown, no picks, but just an ugly performance all around offensively from Philadelphia with all the injuries they're dealing with.
0: Yeah, not a good performance at all.
1: Not the best performance from Jacksonville, though, from a penalty standpoint. They just kept getting moved behind the back, getting held behind the sticks all day.
0: With 56 seconds left, did want to update this one, too, if we could. Again, we'll see what this drive is. The Steelers right now leading by a point are at the Pittsburgh 48-yard line right now. So the whole point here being is that Indianapolis, I feel like, does not deserve to be only down or to be only down by one. They should probably be down by a little bit more. Indy so far, Stormy, 1 of 6 on third downs. They are, though, 2 for 2 on fourth downs. So they have been playing with fire a little bit. They've been converting the fourth downs at a pretty high rate, but only averaging about 5.5 yards per play, which is fine. The big problem, though, is even though they're averaging 5.5 yards per play, they actually have a net negative of 1.9. The Steelers are averaging nearly 7.5 yards per play. They're gouging them.
1: Yeah.
0: They're also 2 of 4 on third downs. They haven't had to go for it yet on a fourth down. They just completed a pass that's going to get them inside the field goal target line right now. But the whole point here being is, you know, if you kick a field goal, you're up 17 to 13. Be curious to see what the second half line is, but it feels like the Steelers are deserving way more of just a one-point lead at this point of the game, considering the way their offense is looking. And for bettors like us, we deserve a little bit more.
1: Well, and they're continuing to just, like, move through this defensive line at will. Good play there. Aaron Rodgers stepping up, pass to Pat Freiermuth over the middle. Another big run just there. Second down and like two, moving ahead. So see if they can set this up. They're in field goal range, obviously, right now. See if they can pull ahead by a little bit more. Just a one-point lead for them, 14-13.
0: And I just want to add to it, too, because a lot of people, if you're watching the game, you could say, like, well, Jaylen Warren had the 80-yard reception for a touchdown. Of course, the numbers are skewed. But, you know, Bernard had a catch for 21 yards. They've had a run. They've had a couple of runs of 10-plus yards. You've got multiple receivers with these big catches, too. So they are generating, the Steelers are, a few explosives in different areas of the game. This total and the yards per play total is not just buoyed by the fact that one play went for 80 yards. It's inflated a bit, but they have been looking pretty solid.
1: Field goal. That was a replay.
0: That
1: never
0: was
1: mind.
0: A replay.
1: I just realized who it was. Okay. Also did, so what we've been talking about on X, the tweets that we get from those of you that chime in, which we always appreciate. I also got an Instagram message from Justin over at Baldino's Sub Shop in Georgia. Appreciate you chiming in. Said, JVT told you to have hope and you didn't want to, but guess what? You won. Congratulations. Both of you win your bets. Keep the faith. And thanks to you and JVT for all the insight and help. Thank you, Justin, for watching and listening. We appreciate it, as always.
0: I heard something about food?
1: Yeah, Baldino's Sub Shop out there in Georgia.
0: Yeah, check it out.
1: Yes, this is a big... So I first connected with Justin when I did that game in Athens.
0: Mm-hmm.
1: Bulldogs fan, which, by the way, go Dogs after last night getting the win over your beloved Keelan Russell. How did you feel, by the way, yesterday?
0: I mean, we went again, so lost that bet, but did have Alabama first half. So that end of sequence at the half was pretty big. So yeah. Like we talked about yesterday, you know, had a fun time. Cashing left and right. It was a good time.
1: We do have the new updated AP poll, by the way. The Dogs, the new number one team in the country. Notre Dame at 2, Miami 3, Ohio State 4, Indiana 5. Big one, obviously, between the Hoosiers and Buckeyes coming up. Alabama 6, Texas goes from 1 to 7. BYU, huge game. Got 2 on 8 coming up this week with College Game Day coming to Provo this week with BYU, Notre Dame, following the Friday night win they had over Iowa State. Ole Miss 9, Texas Tech 10. The Utes better start believing at number 11. UCLA, who we mentioned, with the upset win as a double-digit dog, wins outright, forces Oregon to go to their third-string quarterback in the win for them yesterday. And this is what I wanted to get to a little bit earlier when we were talking about Dan Lanning. He likes to be in that role of playing the big dog, right? After you beat USC, you make the commentary that you do. If you want to go to a Chris Brown concert, go to USC. If you want to win football games, come to Oregon. Well, UCLA said, or come here. And I think it was Ari Wasserman who I saw said, come to UCLA and do both.
0: Well, it's not that bad because you act like Nico got injured in the game. and couldn't finish the game. Oh, wait, no, he did.
1: Yeah.
0: Awesome. This is
1: very, very cool. And the Bob Chesney revenge game, too. I was on the sideline for the first round game last year with JMU against Oregon. So, like, it's just very, very cool story for them. Again, number 12 ranked team in the country right now.
0: How you feeling?
1: About?
0: I mean, you were high on the supply of the Oregon Ducks.
1: Dude, I told you, I was out early.
0: Yeah, they can still, like, that's only their second loss, right? So they can still make the playoff.
1: I don't like the way they look for the rest of their schedule, though, by any means.
0: Yeah.
1: How did
0: USC lose?
1: Missouri, I was on the sideline for their win over Texas A&M yesterday. You have not liked Marcel Reed, and it was a tough performance once again yesterday for him. Missouri wins and covers easily. And all the questions about would this be a letdown spot for them following the win, the way they did against Florida the previous week? Well, they answered that question pretty well. And how about Florida losing again in ugly fashion?
0: Oh, yeah. I was going to say, though, USC gets it done on the road.
1: I know,
0: yes. We needed it. I got to take it on USC to make the college football playoff. Needed it like blood, like Mitch Moss would say. Speaking of, if anybody was worried, health update. We have removed the earbud from Mitch Moss's ear. He's okay.
1: I thought he was ill. I thought that's what we were reporting.
0: Oh, well, whatever. When I was a kid, I got, I was like 7 or 8 years old, and I got an X-Files action figure for Christmas one year. I think it was Mulder. Could have been Scully. Or those are the same person. Either way. One of them had a little cell phone. And just like in the movies, I figured that you just put it in your ear so I could like talk like this. And I got it stuck in my ear. So I had to go to the hospital.
1: My fake cell phone when I was a kid was the Capri Sun Pack. After you finished drinking it, you would flatten it and flip it in half and then pull out the straw as a little antenna. Oh, man.
0: So stupid.
1: Those were the days. Those were the freaking days. Okay, we got to step aside here once again on Live Bet Sunday. When we come back, we'll continue to update you on all of the action, but with a twist. Excited to have Dr. David Chow and professional bettor Steve Fezzik on the program joining JVT. Give out some of those not only injury updates and how that might impact the line for the games that are going on and the ones later to come, but halftime leans and best bets from Fezzik. You won't want to miss it. We'll be right back.

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7: 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Dr. Chow, Steve Fezzik here with us for the next couple of minutes as we're going to dive through all of the halftime lines. Games are getting to the break right now. We've currently got three or four that are currently in their halftime window, so let's get right to it. Doc, I want to start with Minnesota and New Orleans. We do have an injury on the Minnesota side here. It is 7-6 as it stands at the break. But from an injury standpoint, what do we see with Hockenson? Is he out, and how's that going to affect this game?
8: Head injury, maybe injured his neck as well, but he's out for the game. You know, Minnesota has all these new O-line issues. That's been tough for them. Aaron Jones has been in and out a little bit of the game with his knee. And so, yeah, definitely some injury issues on the Minnesota side. New Orleans has had historical issues. They had a rough game last game, but they're trying to right the ship right now.
7: All right, Fezzik, what are we looking at here? It's like a pick or a half-point spread. Totals anywhere from 19.5 or 20.5, shaded to the under very heavily at some of the national books.
9: Saints get the ball. JVT, I don't know if that matters in this game because offenses are struggling. Strong lean, not an official play, strong lean under 20 points second half.
7: Can I expand real quick, Steve? Because you mentioned during the break 20 is an important number for audience. Why is that an important number? How frequently does that happen for these halves?
9: Yeah, so you got the two touchdowns, two field goals, permutation. We talked about this last week. You know where it's really critical is when one team's up three, because if the second half flops 10-7, then they go to overtime, and then you're dead if you play under 20. That's not the case in this game, but still, like, never, ever play under 19.5 when there's a 20 that is out there.
7: All right, let's go to Houston and Tennessee. Doc, we'll start with you. It's a 12-3 score at the break. Are there any injuries to monitor here between these two?
8: Yeah, there's some safety issues on the Tennessee Titans, and the other big issue is David Montgomery with a groin issue. It does look like he probably is going to be out for the game. Woody Marks will probably be carrying the ball in the second half in Houston, Tennessee.
7: Steve, Texans right now for the second half looks like about a 3.5 or a 3 juiced with a total of 17.5 or 18 where you look.
9: Yeah, so fool me again, Tennessee Titans. They remind me of the Cleveland Browns that year. They couldn't win a game, and all the sharps bet on them every week. So I've got them in all my contests, the Titans, and they are just not ready for prime time. I would even lean Houston second half, but I got nothing, JVT.
7: All right, let's go to New England, where the Raiders currently trail 21-7, avoiding disaster. The Raiders are actually on the final play of the first half. Kirk Cousins was strip sacked for a fumble, but they recovered it to end that half. Doc, what are we looking at here between the Patriots and the Raiders?
8: Well, you know, from an injury perspective, it actually, believe it or not, sets up well for the Raiders, even though the Patriots are clearly winning this game. Why do I say that? Ramondre Stevenson is running the ball, will be the main back. Travion Henderson injured his right ankle, previous ankle issues. Will Campbell, iffy, left tackle for the Patriots. And remember, the Patriots started the game down Christian Gonzalez and four total cornerbacks, which potentially sets up a good chase situation for Kirk Cousins.
7: Steve, what are we looking at here? It's about a 1.5-point spread pretty much everywhere except Cirque is at pick with the high total on the board of 23 for the second half. Low total on the board is 21.5 over at FanDuel.
9: So this is a game where getting the ball does matter. The Patriots do get it. Big advantage, Patriots third quarter. Patriots are not a type of team that they just run the ball and sit on a lead, so I would have a strong lean over 23 second half.
7: All right, let's go to Dr. David Chow on the... I know this is probably tough for you to stop watching. It's been such a thrilling affair between the Browns and the Jets, Doc, but we appreciate you stepping away to give us a couple of minutes. What are you going to do here, 7-6 between these two?
8: Yeah, certainly low scoring. And Casey Concepcion, yep, with a concussion head injury early on the penalty and has not returned. And it's been sluggish. You know, a lot of offensive stars injured. The Cleveland, the Jets obviously still without Breece Hall and without their number two wide receiver. It's been slow going on both sides. And remember, Cleveland came into the game down a couple of defenders on the front seven.
7: Steve, it's a 2.5-point spread in favor of the Jets for the second half. Total is either 16.5 or 17.
9: Yeah, so the Jets live is laying 2.5 to -3, second half -1.5 to -2. So critical if you like the Jets, which I do strongly. And JVT, you got to lay -1.5 on the Jets. I know they're only up one now, but with 2-point conversions, etc., you got to win if the Jets win this game by 3. It can't be a push. So strong lean Jets, second half -1.5, even if you have to lay a little extra big.
7: All right, for those just joining us, our guys from Sports Injury Central here with us, Steve Fezzik, Dr. David Chow, going through a halftime report, sickpicks.com. 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Doc, let's go to, we got a couple of other these games at the break. Let's hit, let's talk about Washington and New York really quickly. This is a 12-3 score. Commanders are leading. Giants 1.5 in the second half, total of 18.5. But any injuries to monitor here, Doc?
8: Well, fortunately, no new injuries. Jaden Daniels is returned. This is his return game, 6 of 11 for 85 yards and 5 rushes for 14 yards. Yes, there is word that Adam Schefter is saying that they're worried about re-injury to the elbow. Yes, that's absolutely true. The ulnar collateral ligament is torn. It was torn last year. He's going to wear that elbow brace for the rest of the season and likely have surgery at the end of the offseason. He's been playing okay so far. No real effects.
7: Steve, are you going to do anything with this one between these two? It's 1.5 in favor of New York. Total's 18.5, shaded to the over.
9: Giants get the ball. You know what? We started out with a Krosky Merritt 33-yard run, and since then there's been very limited offense here. The weather's not good. Strong lean second half under the 19.5.
7: All right, and then the last one, actually, because morning window, not as crowded as usual, but we do have one more to get to here. Cincinnati and Miami, 21-7 score. Bengals are up on top. Doc, any injuries we're monitoring right now?
8: Well, you know, the big injury situation there is the return from concussion of Ja'Marr Chase and T. Higgins with the groin. Their output has been so-so. Four catches, Ja'Marr Chase for under 20 yards. T. Higgins, 2 for 22. But, you know, Bengals are comfortably ahead there. No real other injury concerns in this game. Obviously, the Dolphins have been hard up for offense after the Achan injury to his ACL.
7: Cincinnati 2.5 with a total of 21.5. Steve, what are we looking at?
9: Well, there's threes on the board here at several places, and at +3, I'm going to take a little liberty. I'm going to grade me a +3 because you can even get +3, even money at some places I see on the Vegas screen. So +3 is official play. Hey, you know, the stats haven't been that far apart in this game. Dolphins have been good in the fourth quarter for the most part. So Dolphins +3 second half.
7: All right. And
9: official play.
7: And by the way, I think this is I skipped this one. It was at the bottom of the rotation. But Green Bay and Chicago, we are back underway in the second half. But any injuries to monitor here as we enter the third quarter, Doc?
8: Well, Green Bay comes into the game more injured. We know there are historical injuries there. The Bears, though, have a key injury defensively in the second half. TJ Edwards with a groin is unlikely to return. He's sort of their sideline to sideline linebacker there, and that may favor Green Bay in the second half.
7: Steve, we're already underway, but what were your thoughts for the second half here between these two?
9: Yeah, so Green Bay was an official play, second half, plus one. I think Green Bay is going to win this game by 14.
7: Okay, I like it. Yeah, 14-7 right now, 14-03 left to go in the third quarter. All right, gents, every single score in here, we're at the break for everything underway in the third quarter. Any parting thoughts, Doc, before we get you out of here?
8: Well, you know, parting thoughts are injuries that somehow don't play out in the first half sometimes catch up to people in the second half. So we still look at cluster injuries. We got a lot of injuries for the second set of games, too, and mismatches in that as well. So check it out at sicscore.com.
7: 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Steve, any nuggets you want to leave for the audience before we get you out of here?
9: You know, the bad weather has resulted in unders for the most part in the first half, with one exception, the Pittsburgh Indy game. So we talked about this last week. You know what? If you are lamenting, hey, I wanted to play under 44, I couldn't get the number. Well, now you can get under 51. You can play second half under 21. That's a strong lean. There's been lots of offense in the game, but still at some point that weather, I think, will compromise the offenses.
7: Yeah, and that offense really buoyed by an 80-yard touchdown at the beginning of the game, too. An explosive, not necessarily getting back up and down the field. Guys, appreciate it as always. Thank you very much. 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All right. As we are heading into the break, a couple of updates for you because we are into the second half for a couple of these games. We mentioned where we're at with some of these drives. Touchdown, Green Bay, just like that. Jordan Love, we have a flag on the field, so we'll see exactly what it is. Packers don't look too happy, but we are getting a Lambeau leap with a 14-7 score, 13-19 left to go in that one. Justin Jefferson finds the end zone for the Minnesota Vikings, and they have found their way into the end zone. Finally, I was hoping that Will Reichert actually was going to kick another field goal, but instead it is a touchdown. And just like that, the Minnesota Vikings at least finding some sort of offense that had been eluding them. 13-7, they currently lead New Orleans with 12:06 left to go in the third quarter. All right, we'll take a break here. We come back. Stormy will rejoin us. The second halves are underway in all of these games, so we'll keep an eye, as we always have been, on what's transpiring, update lines, numbers, and more as we head into the beloved witching hour here on VSiN, the Sports Betting Network.

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4: 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Dante threw for 298 yards and four touchdowns one day after the passing of his father, Yale coaching legend Tony Reno. He led the Bulldogs to a 41-24 win over Merrimack on Saturday in New Haven, Connecticut. Yale announced Friday that former coach Tony Reno had died at the age of 52. No cause of death was given. But getting back to the performance of his son, Dante, he completed 22 of 39 passes for 298 yards and the four touchdowns and added 39 rushing yards on five carries in the win. So shout out to Yale quarterback Dante Reno for battling emotions to lead his Yale team from behind to pick up the 41-24 victory just one day after losing his father.
3: That was the Findlay Cadillac Player Performance of the Week, brought to you by Findlay Cadillac Henderson.
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2: 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Stormy Bonantoni, JVT with you here. That initial Packers touchdown we told you about against the Bears to start the second half was nullified, but they went for a deep shot once again. Christian Watson reels in a 53-yard touchdown pass as they pull even farther ahead, 20-7 right now over Chicago. That was his second long touchdown, 53-yard pass and catch there, a 42-yarder in the first quarter. Green Bay, by the way, was Steve Fezzik's lone official play that he gave out. Had a lot of leans, but Green Bay plus one was an official in-pocket play for him in the second half. Meanwhile, the Texans and Titans back underway, still 12-3 where we closed at that second half. The lean from Fez was to the second half. Houston, nothing official there, however, as well. With the Bengals and Dolphins, just before we hit the halftime break, Tanner Hudson with the Bengals touchdown there to pull ahead 21-7. The Patriots had a late touchdown before the break as well. Hunter Henry scores just before halftime for New England to pull ahead 21-7. Strong lean by Fez to the second half over 23. With the thought process, the scoring should continue. We'll see if the Raiders want to contribute a little bit more to that. Lean was to the under in the second half in this Vikings-Saints game that's been pretty slow starting. Justin Jefferson did score a 15-yard touchdown pass and catch to start the half, capitalize it on good field position after the Saints fumbled their first drive opportunity in the second half. So that's a 13-7 advantage Minnesota early. For Browns and Jets, still 6-7 here early in the third quarter. Jets having to punt it away right now. Reminder, Casey Concepcion for the Cleveland Browns out dealing with a concussion. Obviously, the Jets, no Breece Hall today either. No play from Fez on this one for the total. Did have a strong lean to the Jets second half, -1.5. Meanwhile, Colts and Steelers, if you had the first half over, you cash it there, 17-13 at the half. Second half under 21 was the lean from Fez there. And then the final game here of this early window, the Commanders and Giants. Commanders up 12-3. Giants had a 57-yard field goal attempt before the break. No good there. Second missed field goal of the game for the Giants there. Otherwise, this could be 12-9 and just a field goal game. But limited offense, poor weather out there in that game. It was a second half lean to the under for Steve as well.
3: Good job.
2: Thank you.
3: You did great.
2: Hardcore NFL for you.
3: Indianapolis about to score a touchdown here. First and goal, Tyler Warren. Nice little scamper up the left sideline.
2: Hit that knocking on the door drink, Scotty. Let's go.
3: Let's do it.
2: Second and goal against 17-13 on that one right now. This has been a pretty fun early window, though. I know we've had more field goals than we would like. Speaking of which, a touchdown and an extra point. Good. 28-7 there against the Raiders. So good early start for the second half over. I mentioned the Raiders maybe trying to contribute. How about the Patriots just continuing to do what they do? Patriots -3.5 was one of our contest plays. I know that was a side a lot of people leaned towards today.
3: We deserve better.
2: Are you okay?
3: We deserve better.
2: In which one?
3: The Steelers game. You know what's funny?
2: Yeah.
3: Is all of our sides in the contest got up to such a great start, and I did not voice this, but I immediately knew it was like, we're going to get smoked today. When it's off to a terrible start, you know that it's, hey, you know what? We might come back in this thing. We're going to be fine. It's never perfect, though. I'm not willing to bet that our teaser leg is going to get lost here with the Saints because their offense has done absolutely nothing this entire game. I'm just being a pessimist right now. Being a realist. You know what I'm saying? Ooh, those tenders look good. I haven't been to KFC for a while.
2: That Saints offense that you mentioned. So Tyler Shuck to this point, 10 of 14, 57 yards with an interception, running the ball. Kendre Miller did have a touchdown early, but that's the lone scoring, obviously, for the Saints at this point. 30 yards on 10 carries for him. Total of 53 yards on the ground. Alvin Kamara, just 2 rushes for 10 yards in this one. Chris Olave, your leading receiver with 35 yards, 3 catches on 4 targets to this point. But nothing really doing for this one. But I have under 41.5, so I kind of like the low-scoring trend that we have had to this game to this point. There's been a lot of penalties for the Saints as well. See how this one plays out. What is this? Vikings facing 3rd-and-1 right now. see if they can do anything here around the 28-yard line.
3: Fourth and goal, and the Colts select to kick the field goal. So Spencer Schrader, it remains, he's perfect. 17 to 16, 10:23 left to go in the third. So Indianapolis cuts into the deficit once more, and once again, it is a one-point lead for the Pittsburgh Steelers. Can't get them away. Can't push them out. Can't extend the lead.
2: Because you referenced our circa million plays, let's lay out what you have. We do have one already in the bank with the Eagles plus 7.5 against Jacksonville out there in London earlier this morning. But sweating out the Steelers minus 2.5, the Saints plus 2, the Patriots that we had minus 3.5. And then later on in the afternoon, we also played the Cardinals plus 5.5. That's one of your best bets for the day as well, JVT. You mentioned that teaser, Saints and Browns paired up together. Another one of your best bets, the Baltimore Ravens later on this afternoon, plus 3.5. What are your thoughts there?
3: Sunday night football, going to be a banger. Looking forward to it. But I will say, it's more about the number than anything else. Mm. Getting 3.5, obviously the market's telling you that this version of Atlanta versus this version of Baltimore, Atlanta is the better team on a neutral, even by a small standard. I just don't really buy that. I think that these two teams are probably closer to Eagles to each other, or still even a small edge to Baltimore, even with Huntley out there, Snoop Huntley. So I will say that 3.5 is worth the play. So that is what I played with the Baltimore Ravens.
2: Also, we didn't want to tease this because we weren't sure if it was going to happen, but it appears it will. We will be joined once again today by Derek Stevens out there at the book at about 12:15 Pacific time, 3:15 Eastern. So
3: it wasn't happening.
2: It is now. Oh. That's why I'm saying I didn't want to tease it earlier because it wasn't going to happen. It is. And so we see Derek up there. We've got the light set, the Circus Survivor crew. It's been going crazy. So excited that we will have owner and CEO here of Circa, Golden Gate, and the D join us and give us a little. We love when we can do a vibe check from the book because it gets a little bit quiet here in our studio. They do a really good job with the like noise canceling and everything in this room, but it's fun to get the feel for the ebbs and flows out there. Obviously, it's home of the world's largest sports book. There's a ton of people here each and every NFL Sunday.
3: Speaking of ebbing and flowing, I don't know if you updated this or not, but we are currently in an ebb, I believe, or is it a flow? For the New England Patriots offense, up 28-7 over the Las Vegas Raiders. And the Raiders are trying to get back into this thing driving. Ashton Jeanty cannot run the football at all. We got a 3rd and 5 coming up for Las Vegas, but getting out of hand quickly, we like that.
2: We like the minus 3.5. Also, looking ahead to this afternoon, as I mentioned, the Cardinals are on our circa million card. I don't believe you. Oh, no, you did. So you bet that outright as well. I have the over 54.5 in that game. So the Lions offense right now, it's been humming, 29.8 points per game. Jared Goff, 9 touchdown, no picks. Jahmyr Gibbs has been everything he wanted to be in the early season. I mentioned earlier in the first hour of the show, like the only way that the Lions are going to win games is if they outscore the opponent. And so I expect a lot of points on their side, but given how rough their defense has been, giving up a laughable 31.8 points per game, second worst in the NFL, I think we're going to get points on both sides of this one, especially considering what we've seen the Cardinals offense be able to do each of the last couple weeks. 24 put up on the board in New York last week against the Giants, scored 30 on my San Francisco 49ers. Their defense, so we talked about the Lions offense being good, Cardinals defense giving up 29.3 points per game, fourth worst in the National Football League. Lions 9-2 to the over going back to last season, 4-0 to the over this season. It is tied for the highest total of the week. But I'm not scared about this at all. The other two games that we have seen this season with totals this high, Lions and Bills, as well as the Ravens and Cowboys, both ultimately went over those totals. I feel like both of these offenses are going to be able to get things done. What made you settle on the Cardinals plus the points?
3: Really quickly, I will answer that, but I just want to note, so this is a pretty big penalty here. The Colts get called for a kicking, I don't know what the term is here, but anyway, the ball did not land in the landing zone on the kickoff, so the Steelers are going to start on the 40, which is pretty good here for us if we're going to get that. And also, I just want to make sure, unless, again, I just won't listen to you, I just don't listen to you at all, but J.J. McCarthy was in the game on a 3rd and 2 for the New York Giants.
2: No,
3: so
2: I did not see that.
3: I don't know if that is just because they ran like a little read option, so I don't know if that was just the play to try to change things up. Either way, they're going to settle for a 56-yard field goal up and good. It is going to be 12-6, the Giants trailing the Commanders. To answer your question, you pretty much hit on all the points. Like, I think the Cardinals' offense is pretty good, as we have seen. We talked about that before the season started, that the skill position talent for Arizona is better than they're being given credit for, and that they're going to be a little bit closer to average than they are to worst team in the league on offense, and that has generally transpired. So this is something that is, I think, going to allow them to stay inside of the number. I don't see where we're at with Detroit, where, given the way they played defensively, given the state of their offensive line, and where they've been power rated, which has been too high, that they're they're worthy of being 5.5-point favorites on the road against the Arizona Cardinals, really against a lot of teams. And as we saw this last week, they were 3.5-point favorites against the Panthers. And you and I both like, I just don't know. And then sure enough, never really came close to covering that number. I just think we're a little too high on Detroit. So give it to me, 5.5 with Arizona today.
2: Real quickly, before we hit the break, it appears Texans running back David Montgomery has officially been downgraded to out, dealing with a groin injury that he suffered earlier in the first half. But who cares when you have C.J. Stroud to run it in? 2-yard touchdown for him as the Texans are able to capitalize on their first drive of the second half. They got the ball first, go 17 plays for 74 yards in the score, take 8:23 off the clock as they lead the Tennessee Titans 19-3 in Nashville. We got to step aside here on Live Bet Sunday. Stick around. We'll continue to update y'all. Hit you with the live lines when we return from the Circa Sportsbook, largest sportsbook in the world. We'll be right back.
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1: 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He's Jonathan Von Tobel. I'm Stormy Bonantoni. Another big play for Jalen Warren and this Pittsburgh Steelers offense. 50-yard touchdown run. This after JVT. He already had an 80-yard catch and run back in the first quarter. So the Pittsburgh Steelers add to their lead 24-16 right now, about 7 minutes to go in the third.
2: Yeah, we've been talking about this, right? Like, going into half, they were averaging about 7 yards per play. Felt like maybe they deserved a little bit more. Colts were not living on borrowed time, per se, but they have not been good on third downs, but they've been running hot on fourth down. They'd really just been keeping their offense afloat with that. And sure enough, here against Pittsburgh, back finally breaks a little bit here. So they have not been able to extend their lead, but it's an 8-point game. 7:06 left to go, like you said, in the third. This is more of what we expected. Keep the explosive plays going, and we can maybe get this home, but still a one-score game.
1: And then you were nervous about the Saints' offense not being to do anything. Well, maybe you don't need to when your defense can score for you.

0: the Vikings victory. It just whether or not you're going to be able to stay inside of our tease leg and the two. But I don't feel great about the 2.5, that's for sure.
1: That tease leg paired with the Browns,
0: yep,
1: plus 8.5 as well. That was the two-teamer we put together there. We already, last segment, talked a good bit about the Lions and Cardinals. Let's look at the other two games that are coming up in the late portion of the afternoon. And, of course, we'll continue to update you on all of the live games as we go here as well. But the Broncos and Chargers going head-to-head from an injury standpoint for L.A. Ladd McConkey unlikely to play in this one. That paired with the injuries at both tackle spots, no Rashawn Slater or Joe Alt. They'll have four rookies starting across that offensive line at home. 3.5-point dogs to the Broncos, total here 40.5. It's been an ugly season for the Los Angeles Chargers, but could this be a spot where they could cover a number getting that hook?
0: Maybe. You know, like the offensive line against that pass rush, that seems like a really bad matchup, right? The fact that you've got these four rookies, and four rookies don't necessarily mean that you're going to fail immediately, and you know that just sounds really bad considering what we know about the offensive line, so there's a chance they perform admirably. There's also a chance that, hey, they, I don't know if you know this, they know that they have four rookies on the offensive line. So it probably means a shift in game plan, getting rid of the ball quick, not allowing pressure to develop, all those sort of things. And that's going to negate some of this pass rush too. On the other end, you have an offense, and as we have talked about, Bo Nix, who coming into this week was the league leader in turnover-worthy plays and had committed a high rate of them, has consistently put his team on the eight ball with slow starts on offense and has largely played mostly the same, if not a little bit worse than he had last year. Is he going to be the great equalizer and allow the Chargers to stay inside of this number, God forbid win this game, if he's going to continue to play the way that he has been playing most of the year? Because he hasn't, like, those numbers, you know, I know we joke about it. You've looked at his numbers. Like, he has not been good this year at all.
1: 5.9 air yards per attempt, third lowest in the National Football League behind only Daniel Jones and Cam Ward.
0: Yep.
1: At this point, he's also 1-3 against the Chargers in his career. So Bo Nix, this is great, 25-9 against everyone not named the Chargers, 1-3 against Los Angeles. Also talking about the off-target throws, specifically against this team a year ago, 26%, third highest rate in the NFL, in a game in his career. It's one of those things. It's just interesting. Like, sometimes styles make fights, and for whatever reason, the defenses of the Chargers have caused him problems more so than he already has had.
0: Yep. Yeah, it's just, and by the way, 19th in EPA per play amongst quarterbacks, too, amongst qualified quarterbacks. So, just has not gone well. And you're right. Maybe because, and I would buy into those a little bit more. We always talk about whether or not you buy into certain trends or whatever it is. And at least divisionally, there's the, hey, they play each other twice a year. Mm-hmm. So there might be some familiarity and some sort of matchup that works in the other team's favor for whatever reason, you know?
1: Broncos road favorites against the Chargers for the first time since 2017. They've been underdogs and all the rest of them in this spot. Harbaugh, 5-1-1 ATS in his career against Sean Payton, 3-1, like we mentioned, since he has been with the Los Angeles Chargers. I didn't have anything for this game. Total in that one, 42.5. I am curious your opinion on the San Francisco 49ers Seahawks matchup.
0: No, you're not.
1: We're at the full three in favor of Seattle at home, total 46.5. And you say that because I'm a 49ers fan and I know you like Seattle. You didn't officially play this, though. Why?
0: Because I missed out on 2.5.
1: Okay.
0: But I do like Seattle. So maybe there's an in-game opportunity. Maybe it gets bet down to 2.5 by the time we get to kickoff here. But I think that this is where we learn exactly how good the Seattle Seahawks are.
1: I mean, Mike McDonald has had their number.
0: Mm-hmm.
1: It just, like, the for whatever reason, and Brock Purdy, we know, has been unbelievable this season. He's got the best QBR by any quarterback through 4 weeks since the 2020 Aaron Rodgers MVP season. He hasn't even been sacked yet at this point. He's been fantastic. But he has really struggled in this matchup. I'm trying to find the exact numbers for him against McDonald right now. I can't find them. But it hasn't been good. For whatever reason, for as good as an offensive like schemer that Kyle Shanahan has, it hasn't come to fruition against the Seahawks team.
0: A quick couple of updates before we get back to that.
1: Kryptonite.
0: I do want to mention that J.J. McCarthy was just out there for a little change of pace play. Jameis Winston is in the game for the New York Giants. And our Browns scuffling around here. They have a fourth down. I believe they're going to kick this back to the New York Jets on a 4th-and-1. And how about this, dude? It's just so bad. The Raiders are a plucky and great story to start the year, but they've been clearly living on borrowed time, especially with the way this running game has been. Ashton Jeanty, with less than 30 total yards today, Stormy, has not been able to run the ball at all. He hasn't been able to figure it out in the passing game either. And some of you might say, as we get another big play from the Green Bay Packers, this is Tucker Kraft that's going to set them up well inside of Bears territory to potentially extend this lead out. Remember,

0: Steve Fezzik really liked this Packers team in the second half, said they would win by 14 or more. But a 46-yard attempt is up for good for the Raiders. I wonder if this is the start of the fall from grace here for Las Vegas. We've kind of been waiting for the floor to drop out from underneath them, and right now they're down 28-10, 8:30 left to go in the third. There's still plenty of time. They still win this game, but not looking good for the offense at all.
1: So I did find that update. Brock Purdy, 2-4 in his career as a starter against Mike McDonald. Five of those games as the Seahawks head coach, one as the Ravens defensive coordinator. San Francisco scored 17 or fewer points in five of those six matchups as well. So again, just their offense not being able to operate at the same clip that it typically does. Also, Seattle has been really good in the division recently. They've won each of their last five divisional games, including the playoffs, the longest active streak in the National Football League entering this week, which of course includes that Week 18 matchup against the 49ers last year to ultimately win the NFC West and secure that number one seed in the NFC that led to a Super Bowl, inevitably, when all was said and done.
0: Spencer Schrader continues his perfect day. His kick is up and good. So from a fantasy perspective, if you got him, you're having a good day. For Indianapolis, 24-19. Steelers up on top by five as they will get the ball back. Hopefully, we can get another score here.
1: I need them to pull ahead because that's the one that's really in the balance right now for that three-leg favorites parlay I put together. And the Steelers to beat Indy, Bengals to beat Miami, and the Texans to beat Tennessee at +178. Would like for that to come together, and that's the one that's kind of tightly contested right now. I did place one bet in the 49ers game. I don't know what it is. I know that San Francisco is dealing with a lot of injuries, and you can only make it work for so long, dealing with and overcoming what you've had to do against a Seahawks team that's had your number, yada, yada, yada. I just still really like San Francisco. I like the way that they've been playing. I like the way that they've put things together. So I leaned +3. I didn't play anything there. What I did end up betting was Christian McCaffrey over 4.5 receptions at -125. And this was a losing proposition for me last week, but I'm going back to the well specifically because of the target share he continues to get, targeted at least 5 times in all but one game this season. And in all 3 meetings against Seattle last year, JVT, including the playoffs, had 5-plus catches on 6-plus targets, averaged 6.5 catches per game on 7.6 targets per game against Seattle specifically. I think with some of the injuries that San Francisco does have, he'll be a good option in just like the quick game safety net type of a thing, especially with how much you know Seattle's going to try to be in a position to establish stopping the run. That could be a way that Christian McCaffrey could be utilized a little bit today.
0: You've played that a lot, right?
1: And I had a ton of success with it last year. When it's only put at 4.5, it's so hard not to bet because of the way he gets targeted.
0: Speaking of success, you can't spell it without S, and you can't spell Fins without S, and that's not going to be a touchdown. Never mind. I thought it was
1: okay, but yeah, they're still
0: the buildup was great.
1: They're going to face second and goal from the 4 here.
0: Actually,
1: so
0: Ollie Gordon thought he had a touchdown on the previous play. They had run it out from about like 20 yards out or so, maybe a little bit less, but his knee was down at the 1, so that's why they have this. But I was trying to set up a Feisty Fish reference there, and they ultimately got tackled for like 3 yards but in the backfield. So they can't win them all. Can't be perfect. I'll tell you that much.
1: I missed what happened out there in Minnesota.
0: 8-yard
1: touchdown run, Aaron Jones. So he was in and out of the lineup today dealing with an injury, but didn't hamper him at all on that one. 8-yard touchdown run, extra point up and good.
0: They
1: pull ahead 20-13. Still in cover range for the teaser, so don't fully stress out yet. Although, with the scoring ticking up, I have under 41.5, so would like that to slow down a little bit if
0: I think you're going to be fine. Here's the thing.
1: But hold on real quickly. Like, for what a slow start this game was in the first half with it being 7-6 when we entered the break, you have the early Vikings touchdown capitalizing on the Saints fumble when they got the ball first.
0: Correct.
1: Then the Saints get picked off, so 2 turnovers already, the Vikings fumble return touchdown, and then another score again. Okay, we got to step aside here on Live Bet Sunday. More coming up, though. Another best bet on Sunday Night Football and beyond. Stick around.
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21: Big Ron for Kendra Miller is called back due to holding. And I did want to add on to this because we were up against it while you were talking about it. But I think I made the passing comment that I think you're good from a scoring standpoint. And I think we might not be cooked, but we're not feeling great about New Orleans. Their last few drives, let's just start from where they're at now. So they're driving right now. We won't count it.
1: Back-to-back turnovers to start the half.
21: It's not even just that, right? So it's fumble return. Like you said, it's an interception. It's the fumble. It's a three and out. It's a three and out. It's a 15-play, 66-yard drive, and then another three and out. They have had nothing going this entire game. So that is a huge thing for New Orleans. And right now, the only positive play you have this half, pretty much, and it gets called back due to holding. You have a second and 19. Brutal.
1: And Vikings, for as bad as we view their offense, just being opportunistic and able to capitalize at this point. Meanwhile, out there in New England, while the Patriots are up 28-10 right now with 4 minutes to go in the third quarter, Travion Henderson done for the rest of the day, ruled out with an ankle injury, will obviously be important moving forward. We'll see what the severity of that is a little bit later. The Houston Texans also pulling away here against the Titans, 26-3 their lead, an 8-yard touchdown catch from Jalen Noel puts them ahead as we are 1 minute into the fourth quarter.
21: Yeah, and we're officially, maybe officially, but we're pretty much running with a two-quarterback system out here in New York. Between J.J. McCarthy and Jameis Winston, the offense clearly hasn't been doing that much, but it's right now only, a 13-point game with 2:01 left to go in the third, and they are knocking on the door. They have a red zone possession, so it is working? Not really working, but
1: they're just running him. Yeah, it looks like, though.
21: Yeah, like it's just like some like read option stuff. I don't think he has a pass attempt.
1: Yeah, handing it off, or he's got 2 carries for 2 yards at this point, so hasn't really done anything there. James Winston, dynamic. 14 of 25 for 139 yards. No touchdowns, no picks, though, either. So there's that. Has been sacked twice for negative 21.
21: Rumor is that you need touchdowns to win games.
1: I have heard that before.
21: But, yeah, you can still win with just field goals.
1: Not if you're missing them as well. So two up and good, two ultimately missed, though, from the Giants here early. Again, 2 minutes to go in the third quarter in that one.
21: Thanks for punting. Not feeling great about this, Bob.
1: No, and I took the 2.5 just flat in general as one of my bets today, but obviously the 8.5 for the teaser, very important, especially since the second part of that teaser is the Browns plus 8.5. Weird game out there in New York as well. 7-6, very slow.
21: Did I tell you how magical you are? Speak and it happens. Jameis Winston, pick.
1: No way.
21: Yep, into the end zone. Washington picks him off. Now, there's a flag on the play, so let's see exactly what it is. But the Commanders, we're sorting through this still, but Jameis Winston, the second you speak it, it happens, and he throws an interception. A lot of the Giants That's are wild. Pointing, though, to the Commander side, so we'll see if this stands, but it would be pretty funny if it did.
1: So the bets that I'm sweating out here, we mentioned that teaser and the Saints plus 2.5. I've also got the Vikings Saints under 41.5, so that potentially in the balance here in the waning moments of this game. We already cashed the Will Reichard over 1.5 made field goals. My Bears minus 1, not looking good as they're about to enter the fourth quarter down 23-7.
21: It's going to be 30-7 here pretty soon.
1: Yeah, and Matthew Golden with a big game there. They're about 2 yards out from the goal line, so love that. We're just going to throw that one away. Real quickly, the Lions-Cardinals over 54.5. The parlay in the balance, Steelers-Bengals-Texans money line, and that is all for this current window.
21: Two updates for you. Defensive pass interference. Interception does not stand, so the Giants are going to remain here at first and goal. And Drake May runs it off to the left side and into the end zone. Touchdown. 34-10. Patriots up on top with this extra point coming. We are watching it right now. 4 touchdowns today for Drake May. 289 yards through the air. He has had a much better game today. And including last week, Stormy, looking a little bit more like the Drake May from last season that fell just short of an MVP. Yeah. So Raiders well on their way to taking a loss here against New England, and maybe even getting blown out in the process. And we'll see if the Giants can cut into this 13-point deficit that they've got going.
1: And we talked a lot, JBT, about the like potential for turnover regression. New England does have one turnover today, but the considering how many they had had throughout the course of the season, for it to just be one and them to have the advantage that they do here, good on them for starting to clean it up a little bit. So that Lions-Cardinals play, by the way, obviously that's for the afternoon, over 54.5. I mentioned last segment, Christian McCaffrey, over 4.5 receptions. I do have one more bet for later on in the day as well. Bijan Robinson, Sunday Night Football, as the Falcons take on the Lamar Jackson-less Ravens, over 86.5 rushing yards. A little bit high, I know, but in the context of what he's done this season, going for 145-plus in each of the last two games, I think the price is pretty reasonable. The number is reasonable. He's second in the league in rushing right now. We talked a lot going into the primetime game this past week that he has been unbelievable under the lights. He's averaging 145.5 scrimmage yards in primetime games for his career, which is the most by any player in NFL history that's played at least three straight in primetime with at least 125. And he hasn't done much in the receiving game this year. So instead of looking at the rushing and receiving combo number, I just think we'll get there on the ground again against a Ravens defense that hasn't done particularly well against the marquee backs. We talked about this earlier. Jonathan Taylor in that week one game went for 19 yards and 98 carries. Javonte Williams also 19 carries, 98 yards. And without Lamar Jackson, they'll probably have less time of possession putting the ball in the hands of the Falcons offense a little bit more. You do run the risk, of course, of sharing the load with Brian Robinson. But I just feel like this sets up well for Bijan to go off again. He seems to really like the moment of having all eyes on him. And we'll see if he can pop a big run or two again.
21: It seems likely. And speaking of, I say likely, touchdown, Giants. They take advantage of a goal line possession and get into the end zone. So that score is cut in half, 19-12 right there with 44 seconds left to go in the third, waiting for an extra point to come up. And speaking of kicks, the Jets have tacked on a field goal in the pouring rain. Jason Sanders, 54 yards out, is good. 10-6, Jets currently lead in the beginning of the fourth quarter.
1: Bengals just kicked another field goal as well as they extend their lead 28-10 over Miami. And your Colts are past midfield here trying to see if they can regain the lead over Pittsburgh. Or I guess take it for the first time.
21: You can officially pull the plug.
1: On?
21: 32-7. Marshawn Lloyd into the end zone. His second score of the day.
1: When Green Bay went up 14-0, and then when Christian Watson had the second explosive, you're like, all right, this is toast. So and on Ditka Day.
21: Touchdown Bengals. Jamar Chase. How about that?
1: Oh, I'm sorry. That was an extra point then that I missed. Mm-hmm. So touchdown. Touchdown Jamar Chase, despite the injury concerns or coming off of the concussion last week, making the most of the opportunity to be back out there. Again, we were questioning whether or not Jamar Chase or T. Higgins would be available, both of them ultimately playing today.
21: Four passing touchdowns for Joe Burrow today, so a pretty good day there. We've been waiting for this offense to kind of break out a bit.
1: Yeah.
21: We're starting to see that. Six receptions, 77 yards, and a receiving touchdown for Jamar Chase today as well. And actually, I believe he might... No, I think he's only got one. Never mind.
1: First five receptions had just 32 yards. That last one for the touchdown, 45. So he eclipses his full receiving total for the day on the one score.
21: Yeah, Tanner Hudson, Samaje Perine, Mike Gesicki, and Jamar Chase all getting touchdown receptions in this game. So Joe Burrow spreading the ball around. This is probably the best the offense has looked. Yeah. Now, is it a coincidence that it's against the Miami Dolphins? Probably not.
1: Probably.
21: So we'll see if you got to be able to extend this out. And I'm sorry, it is not 30-7. They went for two, and they got it. The Green Bay Packers are up 31-7 over the Chicago Bears.
1: The ownership continues, as they say, out there for the Packers.
21: Yeah, not looking great, Bob. Not looking great.
1: So I gave you my favorite play in that Ravens-Falcons game a little bit later on. You did take the points with the Lamar Jackson-less Ravens, right?
21: Yeah, just think the number's a little too high. I would still dictate that the Ravens are slightly better than Atlanta, even given current form. And this number says that, obviously, they're not by much, with 1.5 being home field. So about like 2 points difference or so when I was grabbing 3.5. I just don't think that there's that gap between Atlanta and Baltimore. And you have two things, I think, getting to that point. You have Atlanta being upgraded by the betting market because they've just been so good. You have Baltimore obviously being downgraded because they're on their backup quarterback. But I think we got a little too far, and I think there needs to be some course correction. So for me, that means going into that game with plus 3.5 on Baltimore. This is going to be you're looking at this game. Kirk Cousins looked like maybe was stripped and fumbled, but I believe his hand was coming forward. They will review it. I don't know what they ruled. You always want to let those plays go, you know what I mean, just so you can go back and review it. But, yeah, it's probably going to be ruled an incomplete pass.
1: Especially when the intention was to have the ball be.
21: It's always the intention, right? Yeah. It's going back to what game was that? The Lions.
1: The Lions, yeah. That's going to.
21: Lions Saints.
1: That will be something that anytime there is a play like that for the rest of at least this season, if not beyond, will be referenced.
21: But I tire of doubting Jonathan Taylor. This guy continues to just put the Colts on his back every single week and do something with them when they deserve nothing. 24-19. First and goal coming up here for Jonathan Taylor. On this drive alone, 4 rushes, 29 yards. He has been really, really good today for Indianapolis. It hasn't shown on the scoreboard. He's got a long of 20 and only 45 yards on the ground, but he's helped in the passing game as well. And on this drive, he's been absolutely fantastic.
1: Yeah, 2 catches for 29 yards in the air as well. We're going to step aside here on Money Moves. When we come back, excited to check in live from the book behind us, owner and CEO here of Circa Resort and Casino, Derek Stevens is going to join us, talk through some of the way that the money is coming in on the afternoon games and what we have seen so far. Stick around.
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1: Tony and Jonathan Von Tobel with you back here in downtown Las Vegas, Circa Resort and Casino. 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Also the VSiN Watch app, YouTube TV, wherever you're watching or listening today. Thanks for hanging out with us. As always, we are nearing the witching hour here as we're in the fourth quarter in, I believe, all of these games now. So time winding down. Unfortunately, JVT had a We had a camera issue with Derek Stevens over there at the book, so we're not going to be able to connect with him today after all. But because we had that kind of sparked on the brain, wanted to give an update for Circa Survivor. Anybody that's involved in these Survivor contests across the country, it has been mayhem, and it started early in week 5 on Thursday night as, I mean, look at how many people in the remaining field were on Dallas. 2,554 of the remaining contestants. What is the total live entries? 3,414 entering this week. So that percentage, over 42%, knocked out just on Thursday night. The Texans well ahead right now in Tennessee as they were the second most selected team at 1,228. They were tied for the second most selected in Grandissimo, which is the $100,000 Circa Survivor contest. It was the Texans, Jags, and Bengals all had 4 apiece. Of the remaining entries there. The Bengals, 624 in the standard survivor. They're up 28-10 right now in the fourth quarter over the Miami Dolphins. And then obviously the Jags escaped absolute chaos and disaster in London. They were the fourth most selected pick in survivor, 9.6% of the pool. Second most popular, again, as I mentioned, as part of the Grandissimo with four at 16.7%. They needed a walk-off field goal at the end out there in London to get that done. Eagles do get the cover when all was said and done.
21: Well, it was fun while it lasted.
1: What's going to happen?
21: The Saints are not going to stay inside of this teaser leg. Will Reichert, again, from out over 50 yards. He nails it and is good. So, again, 250-yard plus field goals made, up 23-13. New Orleans is, or trailing, I should say, with 7:01 left to go in the fourth quarter. Offense has done absolutely nothing, quite literally, in this second half. And don't know, Stormy, if they're going to be able to give us even a field goal drive to get back inside of that teaser leg even. And, of course, plus 2.5, I would say, where we are cooked.
1: So for Reichert, that's his third made field goal of the day. He's had three or more in four straight games now. He had five last week in the 15-10 win over the Miami Dolphins. All of their scoring last week was on his foot.
21: Yep. It's wild. Fantasy points-wise, he's given me 16 today. How about that?
1: Is that your most by any player?
21: No. Joe Burrow and Ja'Marr Chase. And okay. Do we count the fact that I have Parker Washington, even though he's on my bench, and he scored 28?
1: Oh, that's rough.
21: I just like fantasy
1: football.
21: That
1: touchdown he had was sick.
21: Like how you feel about like betting every once in a while, I feel about fantasy football. I think it's stupid.
1: You're just out on it. You're over
21: I just hate it.
1: So we talked earlier about the Ravens-Falcons game on Sunday Night Football. What do you make of the Falcons rounding out the top selections for Circa Survivor? 262, rather, of the remaining entries are on Atlanta.
21: I'm kind of surprised a little bit. I mean, I guess I would assume that a lot of those are, if not most, if not all, are people that have multiple entries, right? And trying to diversify a little bit, and you're going to burn an entry there to see if you can use the Falcons because there's not going to be many opportunities down the road for Atlanta to be used. So against a Ravens team in which they are favored against a backup quarterback, maybe it makes some sense to try to diversify there and grab that. So I think that would, I would think that that's like the mentality of most of the people who are using Atlanta. So not super stunned. I think it makes some sense.
1: Three no picks this week at this stage in the game with all of the way that the contest has been cut down as significantly as it has, for you to not get your selections in is just insane. And it's something that pops up every single week, it feels like. Every week there's at least one.
21: Like you said, you're at this point. You've made it multiple weeks.
1: You're thinking about it constantly, are you not?
21: They have to be. I would assume they're, are they locals?
1: Well, you have to be because the proxy service would get it in.
21: That's what I'm saying.
1: Because even if, like, let's say the proxy service has reached out to you 20 times and you don't respond, won't they just make a pick for you so you have something submitted?
21: I don't know if that's true. We have to ask the proxy, but like, but even
1: let's
21: then,
1: find that out because I think so.
21: Because even then, I would assume they even reach out to you and like
1: they do. They reach out to you several times, and that's what I'm saying. If they've reached out to you several times and you still don't respond, I think they at least submit something for you so you don't have a no pick. Crazy, absolutely crazy.
21: We should, but that's the underrated part about this.
1: Browns no longer covering, by the way.
21: Yeah.
1: Jets field goal puts them up 10-6.
21: The underrated part about all of this is, but they're covering our teaser leg still, even though it's not going to matter
1: because
21: the Saints aren't
1: going to
21: do it.
1: Because the Saints aren't going to do it.
21: What was I going to say? Oh, the underrated part about all of this, especially in the early carnage, is that these proxies made out like bandits. Imagine signing up for Circus Survivor, getting a proxy, doing all of that, and then all these entries get eliminated here in like the first 2 weeks. You're just like,
1: I make the money. I don't have to work the rest of the season. The Steelers also no longer in cover territory, 24-22. This was one of our contest plays as well, laying 2.5. We got 7 minutes to go. Steelers did just get the first down, though, at least. So that's big for them to continue to move the chains at about the 21-yard line, almost knocking on the door. Not quite. What do we call the almost?
21: On the doorstep?
1: On the doorstep.
21: Yeah.
1: But I did say it, though, still, Scotty. Sorry. Drink.
21: Yeah.
1: For anyone who missed it, one of our listeners chimed in and said that it's going to start a knocking on the door drinking game. There's another one for you. We still need to get the shirts made. I think that's I'm not kidding. I think that's something that we should invest in and make happen because it is becoming a signature of the show.
21: You remember, like, I don't really have a deep lore of The Simpsons, but there is the episode where I believe Krusty is stopping the little thief from stealing burgers and he's beating the crap out of him in front of the little kids and the kids go, stop, stop, he's already dead. It's the same thing here. Green Bay Packers just keep pummeling. Like, just stop, dude. They're already dead. 43-yard attempt, up 31-7. It is up, and it is good. The 9:45. Oh, no, it's no good. It's no good. Okay, all right. Thank God. God, she was getting so embarrassed.
1: You were really worried about how close this game was.
21: Yeah, thank goodness. Bears still have some life. I take it all back.
1: Touchdown, Kevin Coleman for Miami. Still a big deficit for them against the Cincinnati Bengals at home. Extra point pending, though, be it an 11-point game if the extra point is made. The Giants can't run the ball. They're showing the rush yards deficit right now. Washington with nearly 100 yards more on the ground than them. Just the overall offensive performance, even though it's a close game, 19-13, been much more in the favor of the Commanders to this point.
21: Got a big sequence here for us. Third and six. This is a big third down. That's what we also need.
1: Big third down. Yep. I can't make my voice out. Big third down.
21: Big third down. I should talk like that from now on. You trained your voice, right? I can do it too.
1: Have.
21: Touchdown, Steelers. This is what I was talking about. Big third down. You got to get this. You're only up by two. It's a 2.5-point favorite. What's going to happen? Well, what's going to happen is Pat Freiermuth is going to mooth all over you and get it done. 6 points added to the scoreboard, 30-22. Extra point coming to make a 9-point game. Let's go.
1: You had Pat Freiermuth 2+ touchdowns today. Good for you. That was not on my bingo card, but he's got make it dose. 5 catches, 44 yards, 2 scores for the tight end. That was one of our, like I mentioned, that was one of our million entries. Steelers -2.5. We already got the Eagles +7.5 in pocket. Sweating out the Saints +2. Patriots -3.5, up 38-10 right now. What were you pointing to?
21: Just that. You were rolling through it. So yes. That's one of our million legs as well. So seem like we might be able to get this home.
1: With 13 minutes
21: to go.
1: With
21: the New England Patriots live.
1: Yep. Up 38-10, and then rounding it out in the afternoon, the Cardinals +5.5. So the Saints is the one that we're really stressing out here. Down 10 with 5 minutes to go.
21: Yeah, I don't think we're going to get the
1: Saints. Yeah, that's going to be an L. But if we could come out of this.
21: Don't say it.
1: Okay.
21: Don't say it.
1: It would be a good start to the quarter.
21: Don't.
1: If we could.
21: Don't. You're just inviting it.
1: No, I'm not.
21: You're just inviting this.
1: Wait, what's so funny about this is you, in the first hour of the show, getting all ticked off at me for not being more positive.
21: Yeah.
1: And then here you are, not letting me be positive.
21: Because you have, there's a difference between being positive and being, there is a fine line between arrogance and confidence.
1: That is not arrogance. I said it
21: there
1: would be
21: nice. There is a fine line between arrogance and confidence. And often the human ego strays to the side of arrogance. And what you're doing is flirting with arrogance.
1: Genty, too little, too late to start running the football?
21: I know.
1: It was a nice chunk play.
21: I think it was a catch and run, actually.
1: Oh, was it?
21: I think so. I have double checked. But either way, it has not been a good day for Ashton Genty. But no, just, you know, what I was telling you was, you were acting like, oh, it's all over. Like, there's still time left on the clock. And until there's goose eggs on that thing, you don't know what's going to happen.
1: So,
21: thank you.
1: While I didn't love the way Jacksonville played overall, considering how depleted the Eagles are talent-wise right now with all of their injuries. Does that additional win for them now, does that pad the resume enough for you to put them in contention as one of the best teams in the NFL?
21: Oh, yeah, I mean, sure. I guess it's always the he should be in the conversation for this award. Like, cool, we're talking about it. What does that mean? Yeah, like, sure. Can they win the Super Bowl this year? Absolutely. I don't think it would be stunning at all to see if we can get it. Come on, get in there, man. I need an Ashton Jenkins.
1: Back-to-back weeks, they've had to win close games, but I feel like, largely, despite what we, like, I can't even say, like, their defense has been awesome.
21: Yeah.
1: It's just, I thought that the offense would be able to do a lot more.
21: I think you're underrating the Eagles on defense a bit.
1: Okay.
21: You know what I mean? Like, I wouldn't freak out too much about Jacksonville's offense today because the defense for the Eagles is perfectly adequate.
1: They probably deserve better than that, their lone loss in Denver, too. Okay,
21: Don't we all
1: step aside. Final segment of the day on Live Bet Sunday before Matt Brown takes over for the final witching minutes of the witching hour.
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31: Gambler's Bonus hits again. On September 6th, Tina hit four kings, clearing her Gambler's Bonus four-of-a-kind bingo card for over $10,000. 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
1: Could that be another fourth quarter comeback game-winning drive from Deshaun Watson and the Cleveland Browns? Still 6 minutes and 15 seconds to go in the fourth quarter, but Deshaun Watson connects with Denzel Boston for 29 yards and a score. They are up 12-10. Again, 6 minutes to go here to cap off what was a 9-play, 86-yard drive. Wow.
2: I continue to tell you to stop questioning the Cleveland Browns. And they are...
1: You know what? I feel bad for?
2: What?
1: My college football play-by-play teammate, Bob Wischusen, who is also the voice of the New York Jets for years and years and years, that he just has to get subjected to this every day. Every week. Every week it's something. The Browns, you're finally favored in a game at home. You've been playing well. Even though the win-loss record wasn't there, this seems like an opportunity for you. Gonna let it squander. Still 6 minutes to go. Still 6 minutes to go. Don't overreact.
2: Come on.
1: But, poor Bob.
2: What are you doing, man?
1: What's wrong?
2: You have one of the best running backs that you allegedly have in the National Football League in your backfield. And yet in a goal-to-go situation, you let Dylan freaking Lauby run it in for the score? I needed Ashton Jeanty to score that touchdown. Darn it. 38-17 Raiders.
1: Relax.
2: No, I'm not going to relax. Dylan Lauby, get out of here. Okay? Stop.
1: Talking for a second. I need to look something up.
2: I don't feel like it, actually. Actually, I'm not going to do that for you at all. I'm not going to talk. I refuse. Nah, I won't do that.
1: All right, I got it.
2: Yeah, all right.
1: So Jaden Daniels through the air, kind of an okay day, 10 of 15, 126 yards, no touchdowns, no interceptions, but on the ground, 8 rushes for 87 yards and 2 touchdowns. So if you, in Jaden Daniels' return, thought, you know what, I'm going to grab him for an 8-time touchdown. Why not take him for 2 touchdowns today? 19-1, cash it on Jaden Daniels today. Washington Commanders up 27-13 with about 8 minutes to go in the game there. The Bengals up 28-18? Yeah,
2: that's a 10-point difference.
1: Sorry, I was looking up right as they went from, like, right as they went to a 49ers-Seahawks promo.
2: That math works.
1: So the score went away. I wasn't sure if I was... You're the devil. You're the freaking devil. Meanwhile, the Saints just continue to struggle, and they're getting run on right now. The Vikings up 10 themselves, up 23-13. We need a stop in the Saints. How much time is left?
2: Oh, we're not going to get it.
1: I can't see it. The camera's like right in front of them.
2: There's 2:38 left to go. And
1: so, yeah. So this should take us they to just the, got a new set of downs, so yeah, we're
2: this,
1: hosed.
2: And this will take us to the two-minute warning. This game actually should be over.
1: That teaser is about to be a Lahu Zahur.
2: I mean, I think it officially is, right? We're going to go to the two-minute warning. Saints don't have any timeouts left. We are done. Stick a fork in it, bro.
1: Man, that's a bummer.
2: So, the Saints can't do it, but...
1: Packers just kick a field goal? Is that what that was?
2: I don't know. Yeah, sure, maybe. Keep running.
1: Or was it missed? He looked sad.
2: Right? It's like, oh, man, we're only 31-7.
1: Might be a missed field goal, yeah.
2: I mean, you should run it up on Ben Johnson. I mean, Ben Johnson would run it up on you. Why not run it up on Ben? Ooh, Colts, what do you got, a holding call here, huh? Hell yeah.
1: Jets turnover? Was that a Geno Smith pick?
2: And it looked like, yes, it was. Or some sort of turnover. At the very least, there is a big man gyrating and a very unhappy-looking Geno Smith walking off the field. 2 turnovers on the day for the Jets.
1: I suggested potential interception bets on both quarterbacks in that one. Deshaun Watson has been clean.
2: Big third down here. And the Steelers are going to get off the field.
1: But Geno Smith, man, another tough one.
2: 4th and 17. Colts are going to kick this ball back to the Pittsburgh Steelers with 4 minutes and 17 seconds left to go. Look at the beautiful irony. 4th and 17 with 4 minutes and 17 seconds left to go.
1: Oh.
2: I don't know if that's irony or if it's just coincidental. But either way, the Steelers are going to get the ball back. And hopefully the Indianapolis Colts will not touch the football again today.
1: Yeah, just... close the door. End it. Put them away. Beautiful.
2: I can use an Ashton Jeanty pick six here. I just need
1: an Ashton Jeanty pick six.
2: I just need a touchdown from okay. Ashton Jeanty. We'll put him on the field and give him an opportunity. Let's go. We need it.
1: That'd be some desperation.
2: I've done lots of things in desperate times. All of us have. So really, as we're looking at this right now, I mean... for the witching hour, there's not much witching opportunity. The Colts will have one if the Steelers end up not getting, or excuse me, giving the ball back to them. Packers' result is out of hand. Texans' result is out of hand. Bengals, you know, they have a ball with 2:47 left to go, so maybe if they don't convert here, Dolphins will get the opportunity to get back into the window. Let's see, 38-17, Patriots. That game's pretty much out of hand from a cover perspective. 27-13, Giants. I mean, that's not out of hand, but you're down two scores and catching 3.5, so it's going to be hard to get sad inside that number. Really, we're just waiting to see if the Browns and the Jets and what will happen there. And
1: this Deshaun Watson stuff is just crazy. Like, he's not any good, yet he's going to have another game-winning drive. Like,
2: what do you mean?
1: Just
2: 14 of 26 for 151 yards and 5.8 yards per attempt and one touchdown with multiple turnover worthy plays? Is that like...
1: And sacked six times for negative 43.
2: Is that a good thing? Is that a bad thing? What are we talking about here?
1: But he's going to get a fourth straight win.
2: Let me see exactly what his box score is. He has committed two turnover worthy plays today. Browns are frauds.
1: What am I supposed to do?
2: I mean, you look at every metric, and they're not supposed to be 3-1. So I will.
1: They're about to be 4-1.
2: I know. What was your win total?
1: Oh, it's shot.
2: You don't know that. Well, what was it?
1: 6.5.
2: Hey, you got hope.
1: No, I don't.
2: Yeah, you do. There's nothing worse than hope, but you got hope.
1: Thanks.
2: You win this game.
1: Matt Newman special.
2: Coming up next, Baltimore, Tennessee, Pittsburgh, New Orleans, Houston. They could lose all of those going into the bye week.
1: Okay, so this is
2: except maybe the Tennessee.
1: This is interesting.
2: Titans look bad.
1: Bengals going to have to punt it away here.
2: Yep, there you
1: up
2: go.
1: 10.
2: A little bit of witching.
1: Yeah, a little bit of witching hour here. Like, Miami going to get the ball back with a lot of opportunity to cover this number. Meanwhile, what?
2: Nothing. Go continue. I'll
1: I was just going to say the Texans well out of range for Tennessee to do anything. Just a field goal on the board for the Titans at home. 1.5 minutes to go in that one. Tennessee down 26-3. What were you looking at, though?
2: I just wanted to laugh because... you know, we've come a far way from Tyson Bagent being considered like a starting quarterback. He has not performed well today, and right now just put the ball in danger, just kind of flung it out.
1: If you want to win, put yeah. Case Keenum in, okay?
2: That's a good slogan. It's a good, that's like a presidential slogan, right? You want to win, put Keenum in.
1: It's from Friday Night Lights.
2: Is it really?
1: That's how I got it from. Yeah, if you want to win, put Booby in.
2: Is that what they say?
1: Booby Miles.
2: I've never
1: Yeah, Friday Night Lights.
2: The movie or the series?
1: The movie. The movie.
2: Okay. Yeah, no, I don't think I've seen that one.
1: Yeah, it's good.
2: Is that the one where, does somebody get shot on a football field in that movie?
1: Shot on a football field?
2: Yeah, or am I thinking of Gridiron Gang?
1: That's a different movie, yeah. Okay. Booby Miles gets hurt. He gets injured in the game, but not definitely not via gunshot wound.
2: Whoa, hey. 20 seconds of football movies. Get back to the NFL, please, before somebody gets mad.
1: Oh, no, sorry.
2: Shut your
1: How
2: mouth.
1: Dare we have more than 10 seconds of something that's not NFL related?
2: Touchdown, Giants! 27-19. Am I reading this correctly? Did we just get to the scoreboard there?
1: 27-20.
2: 27-20.
1: Isaiah Likely,
2: point?
1: Another one.
2: Yep. Uh-oh. All right. So we got a little witching to do.
1: Yeah, there is witching to be had, ladies and gentlemen. And that will do it out there for the Vikings over the Saints. 10-point win for Minnesota.
2: Darn it! It's over.
1: That's an L. Another touchdown, Patriots. Mario Douglas, 44-17 now, 6 minutes to go.
2: That's disappointing. You could have set that up way better. You know, Stormy, it's lunchtime. I'm feeling like a burger. A 40 burger. Because that's just what the Patriots put on the Las Vegas Raiders.
1: See, you know? Why do there. I need to say it when yeah. I've got that? When I've got you for that? Let's save that forever. All right, so crossing that out of our millions, that's an L.
2: Which one?
1: Saints.
2: Okay. You, I am so upset with you right now.
1: Why?
2: Stormy Bonatoni has a star next to the New England Patriots as a win, even though there's 6 minutes and 6 seconds left on the clock.
1: It's 45-17.
2: Have you not learned your lesson? You did not put that star right now. That star has been there. Don't lie. See, have you not learned your lesson about premature celebration? I mean, come on. Such a disappointment. Cannot believe you. After all the lessons we've learned on this very show.
1: It's 45-17 with 6 minutes left.
2: Everybody hold your horses and shut your mouth. The number one overall pick, Fernando Mendoza, is entering this blowout. Let's see what he's got.
1: That's fun. Give him a few reps. Look at a deep breath.
2: That's fun. I love that. I love that.
1: The number one up.
2: That's fun. You're getting your ass kicked. So let's throw the guy out there to the wolves. Let's see what the kid's
1: Braylon
2: got.
1: Braylon Allen touchdown. No.
2: Oh, we got a back and forth affair here. Okay. Witching is happening. I like it.
1: Extra point pending of 16-12 right now. Three minutes to go. What?
2: If Fernando Mendoza...
1: That'll make me feel better, though, if Deshaun Watson didn't have another game-winning drive. So let's go Jets.
2: If Fernando Mendoza leads the most unlikely cover because he has God on his side.
1: Stop.
2: You saw the little sign of the cross and the kiss to the heavens.
1: In the deep...
2: There we go.
1: Another one.
2: Again.
1: He did too. Yeah. Oh, man.
2: Well, now you're asking a lot, Fernando. He's a little busy.
1: Fernando Mendoza making his NFL debut, doing the jumps. That's a third. He did a third cross in point up.
2: And then God's like, all right, buddy. Like, you've asked.
1: We get it.
2: Yeah. I will say, that, you know what is interesting about this? Remember, so we'll go back to our fantasy draft.
1: The one Hoosier fan with his, yeah, with his jacket up, varsity jacket.
2: We'll go back to the fantasy draft. Remember, I had taken under, what was it, like 2,200 passing yards, yeah, from Fernando Mendoza on the season? So, hey, he's about to acquire some passing yards here, one would think.
1: And that's what you need, at least. Like, you, yeah, need him to at least play some. All right, you hear that music. That's a wrap for us. Thanks, everybody, for hanging out with us. Live Bet Sunday at Circa Resort and Casino. Have no fear. Matt Brown and Wes Reynolds are here, going to take you through the end of the witching hour. Have a great day, everybody. Good luck with your bet.
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4: 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Matt Brown, Wes Reynolds, coming to you live from Cirque Resort Casino, downtown Las Vegas. NFL Sunday, already a couple games in the books, including one from overseas early this morning. We'll get to all those, but let's set the stage for what's going on right this second. If there are any sweats out there, some of these games are sweat-free, but the Jets and the Browns, 17-12 in favor of the Jets, a little bit before the two-minute warning there in that one. The Colts and the Steelers are 34-22 with the Colts having the ball. Of course, they'll need a little bit of luck here to get back in this thing, but not impossible. And Commanders and Giants, 27-20 in favor of the Commanders. A 7-point lead over the Giants. 2:44 left in the fourth quarter there. And that one, some no sweat games still going on. 31-7 Pack over the Bears there, Wes. 31-18 Bengals over the Dolphins. Patriots all over the Raiders. 45-17 as well. But we do have a couple one score games, and one that if the Colts can score quickly, and, you know, maybe get an onside kick here, they can make this one interesting.
5: Yeah, 34-22, by the way, in that game. Colts are in Pittsburgh territory down. Last chance to dance, though, 4th and 10 here for the Colts, 34-22. But the big sweat right now, I think, is probably in Washington, D.C., where it is now the two-minute warning. Giants on the Commanders, 30. It is 27-20. This was 27-13 early in the fourth quarter. Giants get a touchdown. Isaiah Likely catches one. He's kind of going into the pylon, drops the ball, but I think he crossed the pylon first, or that's what they ruled. So now Giants trying to drive against the Commanders. I would prefer the Commanders on that side, but we shall see. Stats pretty lopsided in the passing game, certainly, for the Giants, but Commanders trying to hang on here. Giants do have two timeouts, by the way.
4: Just about a 3.5, depending on when you got it, 3.5, 4 in favor of the Commanders there in that one. So Giants going to be looking to get a touchdown for you if you are a Giants backer. We do have

0: I don't think they've mailed it in. They're obviously banged up on the offensive line and in a lot of other positions. But this Denver offense, you know, you're exercising a lot of faith, I think, to lay this team on the road, to be honest with you. So I did take a little Chargers plus three in the hook.
1: Yeah, no Pat Surtain out there for the Broncos. Ladd McConkey is going to give it a go today for the Chargers, which is big, considering Quentin Johnston already ruled out for them in this one. So whenever we take a look here, Wes, this is, I mean, already maybe, not quite definitely season over for Chargers already, but this is definitely a lose in your season.
0: This is danger Will Robinson for these guys. By the way, also Riley Moss not going to go for the Broncos. So two corners out in that secondary. So if there's ever a time maybe that the Chargers can actually get some kind of a passing game going, it potentially could be today, as we're seeing mostly 3.5. I think DK is now, DraftKings now Denver -3, -$1.12, but it's pretty much held 3.5 throughout.
1: Only two other afternoon games as well, so we'll be talking a lot about the lines as they come out for next week. We'll look deeply into some of these games from this morning, see if we can start to figure out who these teams are, Wes. I mean, you know, it's one of those things where we go, yeah, it's only five games, Matt. What are you talking about? Well, okay, now we're a third of the season, you know, we're a third of the, through the season here, basically, you know, at this point. And so we got to start making some determinations. We got to start moving off of some of these priors and starting to move into what we're seeing with our own eyes. So we'll try to help you guys out with that. But one of those other afternoon games is the San Francisco 49ers and the Seattle Seahawks. This is 3 in favor of Seattle at home. 46.5 to 47 is our total here in this one. Seattle, one of the toughest places to play in all of the country, West, and they are certainly going to be rocking as the 49ers come in today.
0: Yeah, I did lay it with Seattle at -3. There are some weak threes out there, so that means there are some support for the 49ers where the plus three is juiced, and what I mean by weak three, juiced to that 49ers side. Obviously, they've been super impressive, but I think that, you know, we kind of were talking about this yesterday on the program, Matt, where it was like, sometimes it seems like there's a time where, you know, a team is just going to kind of maybe not be flat, but kind of have a lower performance. And that's what it kind of seems like for San Francisco, whereas Seattle, you know, kind of shaky in the second half last week against the Chargers. So I did lay it here. Was very surprised, though, to actually see the Seahawks. They were not in consensus, neither were the 49ers. Pretty relatively split, I think, to be honest with you. So there is some two-way support here, but I'm going with Seattle. San Francisco, by the way, last two times they have played, 3 and 6 points, respectively. So they've had the answers for Brock Purdy.
1: We got one more here, Detroit and Arizona in the afternoon window. This is 5.5 in favor of Detroit, 55 and a half. Actually, you can find 54.5 as well. So 54.5 out to 55.5 out there in the market as far as the total goes in this. Wes, as we take a look, this Detroit team, offense has been pretty much what we have expected, and then unfortunately the defense has also been kind of what we expected. Really, really fun offense to watch, one that can put some points on the board, and then a absolutely horrific defense that can't stop anybody.
0: Yeah, absolutely. So this has gone up to 55.5, and we said, you know, don't rush to bet the under if you want, because you might get a better number pre-flop, and you're certainly getting it. I think right here at Circa Sports 55, there are some 55.5s also slightly juiced to the under. That would be my lean here, to be honest with you. And I know that is like taking your life in your hands when you're betting under with the Detroit Lions, how brutal their defense has been. But Arizona still kind of trying to figure it out offensively, I think, a little bit. So might get in. I have not bet it yet. Might get in on the under here. I am not positive, though, if I want to do that.
1: This is, of course, Marvin Harrison Jr. inactive for the Cardinals here in this one. Trade is apparently imminent. I guess we'll find out. How long has it been since we've had a trade that is definitely going down without anyone naming what team it is?
0: Right.
1: Like
0: right. It's like the speculation. There's a plan to be traded, and then you're thinking, okay, you're looking at the guy's Instagram, Marvin Harrison Jr.'s Instagram, and it's like, okay, he followed a bunch of these guys, so is it the Raiders? Is it the Texans? The Colts certainly had some interest. Obviously, his father, legendary Pro Football Hall of Famer for the Colts. So there are some teams that are very short at receivers. So we shall see, but deactivated today.
1: Going to try and get this Giants and Commanders game on one of the TVs down here for us to watch as they are into the end zone here, Wes. It is now 27-27.

0: is about minute 43 left there in that one. So we do get the Giants touchdown. Like I said, goes off at 3.5 or 4, depending on where you got it. So right now, Commanders, a field goal doesn't do you any good if you are a Commanders backer on the betting side of things. Jameis Winston, 28 of 44 for 283, 3 touchdowns and no picks for Jameis.
1: Yeah, this is and there's been a couple of them, though, but they got nullified by penalty. And one of the things, it's like a pet peeve where it's like, okay, the defense gets a turnover and they got to run all the way to the other damn end of the field and celebrate. And it's like, does nobody look for a flag? Because they did pick off Jameis once when they were driving in, and I think it was 19-6 at that point. And they get an interception, but it's nullified by penalty. Giants score, but this was a 2-touchdown game, 10 minutes left to go, and now 27-27. So that's unfortunately not good for me. I laid 3 in the pocket with some juice, but not good in the contest, so... That was the danger, laying points with a bad team. I think the Giants have been pretty fortunate, but... Somehow, some way, they get back in the game, and just sometimes a team gets lucky bounces, like likely fumbles it right at the goal line, but they said he crossed the pylon, and now we'll see what the Commanders can do here. 1:36 left to go, 2 timeouts.
0: Jaden Daniels is in the game here for the Commanders, and he does complete a pass over the middle, but before that, Wes, a pretty pedestrian day for him, 11 of 16 for 127 before that completion right there. He was sacked 3 times. Really getting it done with his legs.
1: Right.
0: And the reason that they're in this thing, he does have 87 rush yards and a couple of touchdowns, but nothing through the air really for this team. And Jameis Winston, boy, he has his favorites, that is for sure. Isaiah Likely with 11 targets and Malik Nabers with 15 targets in this game. 10 for 92 and 2 touchdowns for Likely, 8 for 87 and a touchdown for Nabers. So Jameis locks onto those two guys.
1: Yeah.
0: You know exactly where he's going
1: and,
0: with the
1: and
0: ball.
1: We talked about it yesterday, but unfortunately for the Commanders, they can't defend him because they know where the ball is going here. And, you know, as predicted, the Giants can't really run the ball. Scataboo just 9 for 26. I think the Giants have only ran it 22 times today and have thrown it a lot more, 44 passes, and that's part and parcel for them being down in the football game. But the Giants pretty one-dimensional, but the Commanders' defense really lacking. So 27-27 here is we'll see if they can spring one for a touchdown or maybe it goes to overtime, but they are now in Giants territory.
0: Dolphins score. So they have now made this a one-score game.
1: And Riley Patterson misses the extra point. We have seen that a lot this afternoon.
0: Yeah, so this is now a one-score game, 31-24, 45 seconds. So onside kick is coming for Miami. We know how it's nearly impossible to get an onside kick these days, but it is at least coming to see if they can try to pull off a miracle here, Wes. But this game looked like it was going to be a rocking chair win for Cincinnati for the vast majority of it. And here we are, one score, so 45 seconds left.
1: Yeah, absolutely. So the missed extra point, though, unfortunately, if you're a Dolphins backer, you don't get the complete back door here. So trying to get that onside. No timeouts, by the way, left for Miami.
0: We'll also get you updated here. 40-something seconds left between the Browns and the Jets as well. Jets holding on to a 17-12 lead. Just getting started here on Ready, Set, Bet, Beast in the Sports Betting Network.

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19: All righty, we are going to overtime between the Giants and the Commander. West 27-27. We didn't get anything going there on that last little effort for the Commanders. Again, not much offense today through the air, but the legs of Jaden Daniels have kept them in this thing.
20: Yeah, absolutely, because they hadn't really gotten much out of the passing game, certainly this afternoon. It's been basically Winston to Likely or Winston to the neighbors. You know, he dials in on guys, and somehow, some way, the Commanders cannot cover, and let's see what they elected to do here. We don't have any audio. It did look like he went to the Commanders punter Tressway first, that they perhaps did win the toss. So I think that means the Giants on offense first.
19: We remember the overtime rules. If you guys are, you know, it's both teams get possession, so we're not just playing for whatever the first score is here or anything. So 27-27. Gonna need a Commanders touchdown and no answer from the Giants if you backed the Commanders. If you are a Giants backer, you're just hoping for anything other than that. And you can get home with the 4 or the 3.5, depending on what you got whenever this thing came out. We did kick off over in L.A. It's about 5 minutes into that one. We are still scoreless, 0-0 there. Bo Nix goes 4 of 5 for 24 yards on his first drive, but they do have to punt it away to the Chargers, so the Chargers will take over here. 9:55 left in the first quarter, and then we will kick off here with the other two afternoon games in about, let's call it, you know, 8-9 minutes, something like that. If you are looking to bet these, we are flat 3, a little bit of juice in favor of Seattle, it looks at some of these places. Actually, it's kind of interesting, Wes. This is even money at MGM, but it's 115 at Caesars. So, like, the different books have the different prices there on Seattle. It's a 3, just varying juice. 46.5 to 47 is our total there in that one. And then 5.5 in favor of Detroit on the road at Arizona. 54.5 to 55.5 the total.
20: Yeah. It's tough for me to lay Detroit on the road with that defense. The offense has been fine. So, everybody's like, oh, you know, Dan Campbell misses Ben Johnson. Well, of course you're going to miss a pretty good play caller and a pretty good offensive mind, but it's not the offense that's suffering for Detroit.
19: There was so much of that last week, too, where there was all these memes of people being like, here's Dan Campbell without Ben Johnson. I'm like, they have 448 right. yards of offense.
20: Their offense is fine, guys. It's that defense that we saw get carved up on national TV last week against Carolina, yeah. One of the two on a bye, by the way, this week, Carolina and Kansas City. And you know, it's gotten worse, and you know, they thought, okay, Kelvin Shepard, he's promoted from within, he's going to replace Aaron Glenn. He hadn't been able to find any answers, I think, yet for this defense, and there is some talent mm-hmm. on that group, especially with Aiden Hutchinson, one of the better pass rushers in the league. They can't cover, and that's what worries you here, and that's why you see a 55.5, and that is a very high total for this early in the season, I think, in the NFL. So seeing if there's any late money anywhere, it's pretty much.
21: 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At 1:01 p.m. Pacific Daylight Time or 1:01 p.m. Mountain Standard Time, Doppler radar indicated thunderstorms producing heavy rain across the warned area. between 0.5 and 1 inch of rain has fallen. Flash flooding is ongoing or expected to begin shortly. Hazard, life-threatening flash flooding. Thunderstorms producing flash flooding. Source, radar indicated. Impact, life-threatening flash flooding of creeks and streams, urban areas, highways, streets, and underpasses. Some locations that will experience flash flooding include Searchlight, Cottonwood Cove Campground, Cottonwood Cove, Hoover Dam, Kalnavari, Temple Bar Campground, Willow Beach, and Temple Bar. Turn around, don't drown when encountering flooded roads. Most of flood deaths occur in vehicles. Please report observed flooding to local emergency services or law enforcement and request they pass this information to the National Weather Service when you can do so safely.
20: By the way, he's hit a 56, a 56, a 51, a 40, and a 28, and I believe he did miss one as well, so... It's been him that's kind of kept them in the game, so we'll see what happens. By the way, two timeouts for both teams in overtime if you're watching this and have us on a second screen or listening to us on audio. So 27 apiece here. Jameis Winston almost at 300 yards, and it's pretty much all been neighbors and like.
19: Yeah, would have. Neighbors takes his eye off the ball trying to look where he was going to go instead, and the ball just goes right through his hands right there. That would have been a pretty good gain in my estimation, somewhere between 8 and 12 yards, but neighbors just couldn't figure it out. Are we going to get a timeout here? We are going to get a timeout, it seems. Yes, so Commanders call timeout. They didn't like what they saw there coming out against the Giants. 9:24, 2nd and 10. They're about the 45-yard line right now. We get a big completion over in L.A. to Evan Engram. So the Broncos down inside 1st and goal now, as again, they took over via fumble from the Chargers. They had a possession, had to punt it away to the Chargers, and then the Chargers fumble it back to them. So here we go from the 6-yard line, 5.5-yard line, let's call it, for the Broncos 1st and goal. They're going to run this thing and get a half a yard. So we'll have 2nd and goal, Wes. But that was... Since I just saw the stat there, Bo Nix, 6 completions to 6 different receivers early on.
20: Yeah, he's certainly been spreading it around. We'll see what the laundry is here on the field. I always assume it's on the defense because it kind of usually is at the goal line. We shall see. It is personal foul face mask. So Chargers going to get another reprieve there.
19: Jameis just hucks it up to neighbors again. I mean, it is neighbors are likely every single time. He just hucks it up to neighbors. Neighbors basically prevented. Wow, they probably could have called. That defender never turned around. If neighbors would have come back instead of jumping up, he would definitely have gotten that PI.
20: Yes,
19: right there.
20: Yes.
19: Like they would have called that on that defender, but they do not. So 3rd and 10. Like we said, remember there was a penalty in this that got him into pretty good field position, but they've not moved the ball through the first couple of downs here. So we are going to see what they can do here on 3rd and 10 and into the end zone for the Broncos. J.K. Dobbins. So they will take an early lead on the Chargers over there on the road as the Chargers turned it over to them. Jameis is going to run, and Jameis is going to get the first down and more.
20: And well in the field goal range.
19: Yes. So at least some chance at some points here for the Giants, but they're not done yet. They're going to see if they can get into the end zone. But pretty good coverage from the Commanders, but they left Jameis a huge running lane. Wes, I would have gotten the first down. Yeah. I'm confident in saying I would have gotten the first down.
20: And he's not wont to run, no. obviously at his age. So Commander's defense really, really struggling.
19: What do you know? Likely target.
20: Yes.
19: What do you know?
20: Matt, I don't know if there's odds anywhere on like first coach fired, but I got to tell you, I think Dan Quinn's got to be on thin ice in Washington, man. He just has not gotten it done with this team, and they seem to just be going nowhere fast right now.
19: I bet you if you were a Giants backer today and I told you that Jameis Winston had to throw it 50 times, you would be like, how bad did we get beat?
20: Right.
19: How bad did we get beat? And the thing is no, he has 48 attempts in this one, and you are at least within field goal range, and again, you're going to try to get down into the end zone here in overtime against the Commanders. Come back in the fourth quarter after the Commanders looked like they were going to be able to win this one. He threw that pretty... No. And like, it was a likely. This is crazy. He's throwing to the same two guys every single time.
20: Yeah, he threw that to Landover, so an overthrow there. By the way, we mentioned Dobbins in the end zone. 7-0 Denver. Now Denver minus 7, pretty much across the board, from 7.5, 43.5 on the total.
19: I don't know why, but very late Arizona money.
20: Mm-hmm. Yeah, we're starting to see some 4.5s out there.
19: Very late Arizona money. 4.5. This must have been a. This actually must have been a syndicate or something, because like it moved at every book.
20: Yes,
19: like it moved all at once at every book. So the 5.5s all turned into 4.5s. I know. I mean, it's not a huge deal, but for whatever reason, they wanted the 5.5, and so. Yeah, 4.5 at 1, 2, 3, 4 different books out there, interestingly enough. And it is official now. Marvin Harrison has been traded to the Texans, and it is official via Ian Rappaport. So there we go. Texans get their first win today, and going to bring in some help, maybe some help at the wide receiver.
20: Yeah, and they certainly need it. And Texans 26-3, by the way, over to Titans. So a no sweat if you had the Texans this week. So I was happy to have that move on. But the thing is, Houston 1-4. But you know what? They're not out of it. They're not out of the South, I don't think. Jacksonville, of course, got very fortunate today, and then the Colts lose in Pittsburgh.
19: Texas must think there's something left, Wes. They gave them a second rounder for him. So, I mean, they must think there's something.
20: They're going with the talent.
19: Yeah, they must think there's something in the tank. It is 3rd and 8 for the Giants in overtime. We'll let you know how this turns out. We're going to get kicked off here with the other two games in the afternoon window.
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19: 27-27, 3rd and 7 for the Commanders in overtime against the Giants. The Giants unable to get any points on the board. Field goal up and wide, so no good there. Only a field goal needed for this Commanders team to win. However, Wes, they're going to need to get some yards here, as they're barely on the other side of the 50 right now, so not within field goal range currently.
20: Commanders, by the way, no timeouts here if they eventually have to try to get it back. They can't get it back because it'll be sudden death. So they burned them both, and now they're going to be
19: Oh, no. Did he fumble? It sure looks like he fumbled, and this could be a huge, huge turning point in this game, as the Commanders are going to punt it back anyway, but there was going to be, they were going to have to go the length of the field. Yep. Okay, so they're saying run the clock. Yeah. So I guess they recovered it.
20: So they've got to punt it back here now. Giants, by the way, one timeout. So next score wins, of course, as both teams failed to score.
19: Out.
20: Yep.
19: Way out.
20: Yeah, that was, I think, Abdul Carter, the former first rounder out of Penn State, that went ahead and knocked that ball loose. So going to have to punt here. Mm-hmm. This would be like a 63-yarder. I don't think that they're trying that. So maybe they're just going to leave the offense on the field and go for it, which, in fact, is what they're going to do.
19: This is a draw them off,
20: yeah,
19: right?
20: Yeah.
19: This is a try to draw them off sides and get the free first down. Yeah, okay. They're not going to move. Yeah, okay.
20: Delay, punt it.
19: Yeah, okay.
20: Give yourself five more yards. By the way, little turn of events, it looks like, in the San Francisco-Seattle game. We are just underway there at Quest Field, or what is it, Lumen Field now. Mm-hmm. Sam Darnold sack, fumble, deep in their own territory, and the 49ers on top of it, so they are going to have a first down at the Seattle 18.
19: We're going to get that one on the bottom right-hand TV over here for us, that 49ers and Seahawks game. This is one of those, Brock Purdy coming in, as we talked about yesterday, Wes, the co-favorite for MVP as of yesterday, and you look at all the advanced numbers and all the metrics and things like that, and he is certainly deserving, as of, you know, through the short season, to mm-hmm. be up there right now.
20: Yeah, I'm 100%. Mm-hmm. I do correct myself. It was an interception, not a sack fumble. So San Francisco going to have 3rd and 7 now from the 15. That did close 3 pretty much across the board. So Seattle's still hanging in there at a 1.5-point favorite if they can just hold them to a 3 here, but certainly an inauspicious start for the Seahawks.
19: Denver did get in early against the Chargers. They are 7.5 on the live line right now. 41.5 is the total, plus 270 if you think the Chargers come all the way back and win this thing. And as Wes just mentioned, what that did to the line is take it down to the 49ers being 1.5-point favorite now in that one on the live line, considering the flip in the game. And then the Lions and Cardinals, as we just got going over there, 3.5 in favor of the Lions. 51.5 is our total there in that one. Giants do take over. The punt was down to the 8-yard line, so pretty good. Jameis Winston tried very hard just then to give it back to the Commanders, mm-hmm. but it was so bad. The pass was so bad that nobody could catch
20: it. Yeah, he killed some worms on that one because he threw it right into the ground. Looked like it was going to be picked, but it was not.
19: Pretty sure that'll be the official 50th attempt there?
20: Yes.
19: Yes, there we go. 50 attempts for Jameis.
20: 49ers right now on the doorstep, and I think that they just might be in. I'm seeing a score posted as they had a pass to Evans down there at the 2-yard line, so sometimes they post these scores a little bit too quick on the odd screen. I'm seeing 1st and goal from the 2 for the 49ers.
19: So 2nd and 10 for the Giants, 27-27 in overtime. Now, I bring this up because, you know, a tie is a thing.
20: Mm-hmm.
19: 5 minutes, 20 seconds left. Clock is running. It is going to be 3rd down. They only got to go 2 yards for a 1st down here, Wes. Now the Giants got to start thinking about, well, if we just put together kind of a methodical drive then we can just,
20: because you got to play the time and you also got to play the field position. By the way, Purdy to Evans, touchdown, good, extra point, good, 7-0 Niners strike first.
19: Yeah, that was, this is 3 everywhere up there in Seattle, so we'll see if they can battle back. And 3rd and 12 over in LA is Bo Nix and the Broncos trying to convert a long one here. There's Scataboo with a nice run. Gets it out to about the 38-yard line. So now some breathing room there for this Giants team that was backed up to the 8-yard line after the punt. So nice little run there by Scataboo, who, I'll tell you, Wes, he's a big dude. Where he's, mm-hmm. he's got a little wiggle to him.
20: He's got a little getting his giddy up.
19: He's got a little wiggle to him.
20: Yes. Yes, absolutely. Not a lot on the ground today. Yeah. And the Giants really struggling to rush the ball just because you don't have the threat of Jackson Dart.
19: Yeah.
20: In there, so I think that's hurting Scatabo, that's hurting Najee Harris, and all of their running backs. Is Winston going to get a big one over the middle to Malik Nabers?
19: Who else? Of course, to Malik Nabers, as that is Nabers' now 13th target. Isaiah Likely has 18 targets in this game.
20: They have not been able to cover these two guys because they are catching all the passes here. And now the Giants, by the way, at the 36, so well within field goal range for Zvadas, and considering he has made 3 50-plus yarders, no real live wagering. There's a couple that post him, but they get him at big juice, mm-hmm. so Giants minus 2.5, minus 440, basically, is what I'm seeing in the market. So most of these books do take him down for overtime.
19: Yeah, just absolutely. I mean, this is just absolutely crazy. That was now the 20th target for Malik Nabers in this game. I mean, like, this is, Jameis has looked at 2 guys the entire game, and with that, he's actually been fairly successful. He's got 328 yards in this one, Wes, and that big indictment here on the Commanders, whenever you know the ball's going to 1 of 2 guys and you can't do anything about it.
20: So now it's how aggressive do you get with the play calling if you're the Giants?
19: Because you just have the miss.
20: Yeah, you are technically in range, but I'm sure you would prefer, even though he's made three of them today, not to have a 50-some yarder. Commanders, by the way, have no timeouts, so you would expect, at least on the first two sequences here, that they're going to run the ball. I don't think that they want a guy that we know can put it in harm's way. Yes. I just don't know how aggressive you're going to be. I think, like, maybe a pitch to Scadaboo and see what he can get, even though they are in shotgun. But it's got to be a somewhat safe pass here, you would think.
19: Yeah, a little screen pass out to Neighbors, who's actually going to lose yards. Oh man, just miss blocks.
20: Yeah,
19: all over
20: the place. I don't really like that call. Yeah. And I didn't get a chance to first guess it, but it's like, no, just get something going forward. You know, there's nothing wrong with the 2 or 3 yard gain,
19: right
20: there necessarily, because that's all you're trying to do.
19: So we are running clock scenario. So, and again, we just bring this up because if the Giants are unable to get any points here, the Commanders will still have to score before time runs out, or this will be a tie. So that is in play as we approach the 3 minute mark there in that one. 3rd and 10 over in Arizona. They're going to get 9, Wes, and it's going to be 4th and 1. If the trend continues from what we've seen over the last few weeks, they're going for this.
20: I would think so. Yeah. This did, by the way, close 4.5 a lot of places. Some late money on the Arizona Cardinals here, and total went all the way up to 55.5. No score about 9 minutes in, but Arizona, pretty much Detroit went 3 and out. Arizona has kept the ball pretty much the entire first quarter so far, so I'm guessing 1-3, first-year head coach, trying to rebuild and instill a culture. They are going to let the clock go down and take a timeout to discuss it, though, so 4th and 1 now on the 9-yard line. And no score as of yet.
19: So
20: books are pricing it Detroit minus 1.5.
19: They get the first down on 3rd and 6, a run out of the shotgun. So the Giants well within field goal range now. And with no timeouts on the Commanders' side of things, Wes, they can probably try to just bleed this down to kick a walk-off.
20: And I think so. Run the ball, and that's what they had to do, and they are in position. The Commanders' defense has not shown up, and looking at the Giants, if they can go ahead and pull this off, I'm looking at the NFC East, Matt, and the Giants would have a 2-game lead after 5 weeks, because, of course, Philadelphia loses, Dallas loses, the Commanders would go to 1-4. The New York Giants, I mean, you could say what you want. They lose Jackson Dart. They can't really run the ball all that great without him. You know, they maybe had some fortune. They could easily be 2-3. They could easily be, if they were to lose this one, 1-4 after this game, and they're going to end up being 4-1. And sometimes that happens. Sometimes there's a team that gets the breaks, and the Giants have certainly gotten them. But
19: speaking of the breaks, there, Wes, the punt gets up in the sun over there in Seattle. It is muffed by the 49ers, recovered by Seattle down at the 24 yard line. So they will start the drive 24 yards out from tying this game.
20: Yeah, and needed a break there because they have not been able to get much going offensively, especially on the ground. 1st and goal, they do elect to go for it here, I believe. We had a little trickeration there. It was Michael Wilson, the receiver, passing back to Brissett. They have 1st and goal from the 2, and they've got a wide open McBride, I believe, back in the end zone. Touchdown, Cardinals. Or that's not McBride.
19: Who is this?
20: That is
19: Keegan
20: Quinteriano.
19: If you have that first touchdown ticket, I need to see it.
20: Yes.
19: I need to see it. Whatever a Quentin Quinteriano is.
20: I think everybody was reacting. Oh, McBride, I knew it was going to get there. And they're like, oh, no.
19: I need to see the first touchdown ticket. Send it to me right now. Regardless, Arizona into the end zone. They are there first. We're going through all these afternoon games. We're going to get into some of the stuff we saw earlier as well. Ready, Set, Bet here on VSiN, the Sports Betting Network.
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1: Well, if you're a Giants fan, I feel terrible for you. What?
2: Don't
1: what
2: do
1: the,
2: it.
1: What are
2: such
1: the Commanders
2: yet.
1: Doing?
2: Why did they run the ball?
1: Oh
2: yes.
1: Oh my gosh! This is unbelievable.
2: They had no timeouts.
1: This
2: I don't
1: is
2: know what.
1: Unbelievable.
2: I was waiting for you to bring us back into the program, and I was like, why aren't they just throwing the ball?
1: What just happened? This is the most insane ending you will ever see in the
2: yes.
1: NFL. They have no timeouts. There's 15 seconds left on a running clock. And they let the time expire. It is a tie between the Commanders and the Giants.
2: That's unbelievable. That is unbelievable.
1: He was supposed to throw that out of bounds, right?
2: Yeah, I would think so. I was like, why didn't you just chuck it?
1: Like, I cannot believe what I just saw. I cannot believe what I just saw. He was supposed to throw that out of bounds, right?
2: I think so. Yeah, I believe so. But I don't know what the communication is with the coach there. I mean, that's, you know, a lot of that's on the quarterback, on Daniels, who should know better. I don't know why you're running. Because I was looking when you were bringing us back in from the break, and I was looking at the clock going, and I'm like, guys, the clock is running here.
1: I was about to apologize to Giants fans because we were setting it up that they were going to kick a field goal to win the game. By the way, if you're driving along and not able to follow this, what went down is Cam Skattery fumbled the ball, and Washington recovers, gets down into field goal range, but the clock is running. In 15 seconds, they snap the ball, and Jaden Daniels doesn't throw it. He gets ultimately sacked, basically,
2: mm-hmm.
1: and the clock runs out, and we have a tie game.
2: And apparently on the broadcast, they didn't know either, because it's like these guys have no timeouts and they're just letting the clock run. And I'm all of a sudden seeing as we're coming back 14 seconds, 13 seconds. It's
1: Wes,
2: like, okay, what are we doing?
1: Wes, 209 entries in Survivor on the Commanders.
2: Wow.
1: I feel if you have that ticket, that is gross.
2: That's the worst beat
1: that
2: because you were up 2 touchdowns in the fourth quarter, by the way.
1: Yes. And easy field goal range to win the game.
2: That's one of the dumber plays you will ever see in NFL history. And look, you got to blame the player too, but that's on the coach. Dan, like to me, Matt, and I said earlier in the program, yeah. I'm not a big Dan Quinn yeah. guy. That you never want to overreact, but that's damn near a fireable offense. Like seriously.
1: It's and speaking of fireable offenses, let's go ahead and get to the game across the pond earlier this morning. As if you were not up and watching this, the Jags win 19-17. And if I were just going to tell you, hey, the Jags won 19-17, you'd probably just be like, okay, yeah, that makes sense. Whatever, they were favored anyway. They're the better team. Tons of injuries over there on the Eagles' side of the ball. Well, instead, the Eagles have the lead with 8 seconds left in the game.
2: Mm-hmm.
1: The Jaguars have no timeouts left. And the Eagles, instead of just kicking the ball out of the back of the end zone and forcing the Jags to run a play, run up to the line, spike it, and then try to get off a very long field goal, kick it to the 8-yard line, and allow a return that was so far that Cam Little, who, by the way, has one of the best legs, if not the best leg in all of the NFL,
2: mm-hmm.
1: a 57-yard attempt to win the game, in which he does make, which, by the way, would have been good from about 70.
2: Yeah.
1: Yeah, which would have been good from about 70. And they win the game in walk-off fashion, 19-17. And all Sirianni could say at the podium was, I made a bad call. I cost us the game. Yeah, you did, buddy. Because if you can't, Wes, they had no timeout. If they had a timeout, I can understand, like, okay, let's bleed some of the clock, let's whatever and all. They had no timeout. They had to run a play, get up there, spike the ball, and then try a bomb long field goal in order to try to win this
2: game. Can I summarize the NFC East for you? I will go back to what you said about the Eagles did not bleed the clock down to the very last second
1: yeah.
2: and kicked off. And it's like, oh, man, the time's going to run out. And then he's down. It's like, no, we got a Western Michigan situation here. You know, they're going to put that second back on the clock. And I think it was right. I don't think there was any controversy about it. Then we go back to Thursday night where you have one team that is a 9.5-point home favorite versus a rookie quarterback making his first road start, which, by the way, took out 25-54, almost 43% of the survivor pool as Dallas loses outright. And then you have these two, Washington and the Giants, playing each other. One fumbles in field goal range in OT, and then the other just decided to run the clock out in field goal range.
1: I mean, this it's just unbelievable. And by the way, that game this morning, there were 573 Survivor entries. There were four Grandissimo entries on the Jags this morning. You thought you were dead. You should have been dead. And instead, you get the most unlikely, I mean, unlikely reprieve ever, because Sirianni doesn't kick it out of the back of the end zone, kicks it in the field of play. The kicker leaves it a little bit short because, again, he's told, hey, keep it in the field of play. So he only kicks it to the eight. And when he only kicks it to the eight, the guy runs it out and allows little. I just cannot believe these guys make seven figures. Mm-hmm. Right? These guys are make millions of dollars. And you don't go, okay, 8 seconds, they got no timeout, so they're going to have to run a play, go up, spike the ball, and then still try like a 70-yarder. That's probably the best. That's probably better for us than even giving the guy a chance to run the ball out.
2: You know, Matt, and maybe this is me being old man, get off my lawn guy, but I always hear the term player's coach. Players don't respect players' coaches.
1: You're right.
2: You can't be their buddy, you know. And I, you know, I'm looking at the guy, and I'm going to get roasted for this or ratioed. I don't care. When you got, you're the head of a billion-dollar organization. When you're the head coach, even though you don't own the team, it's the owner. A lot of the owners remain kind of in the box and out of the limelight. Some don't, but you know that's their choice. It's their money. But when you're the face of a billion-dollar, you know, organization, and like, you're over 50 years old and wearing your hat backwards, and it's not either working on your car or mowing your lawn, you know, like on the sideline. That's just dreadful. How do you not know that situation? And yeah, the quarterback, Jalen Daniels, is probably going to be a man and take the blame for it.
1: Yeah.
2: You know, but Dan Quinn, my God, that's a winnable game. You were up 14 in the fourth quarter, and you can't win that game. And it's like, you know what? Players don't respect quote-unquote players' coaches. You know, if you're not saying you got to be a hard ass necessarily or a real disciplinarian, but you got to get the respect of your players. And man, that whole organization just looks like a clown show.
1: That two different wins today that were stripped away by coach decisions here from teams. The Eagles should have won today. They should have beaten the Jags, and the Commanders easily should have beaten. Well, you know, okay, let's put it this way. Had the opportunity, but the field goal should have at least gotten off.
2: Right.
1: They should have at least been able. Now, whether it goes through or not, yes, I get it. There's always
2: and it is on Daniels where it's like, oh man, you can see the clock, because at these stadiums there's clocks right there. You don't have to look up. You can look in the end zone and like, okay, this is running out. I just got to chuck it deep. You know, I've got to absolutely chuck it and get it out of bounds. It's almost like, if you ever watched the old Arena Football League, and that was my first ever job out of college in sports, was with the Indiana Firebirds, and I would see it all the time because there were rules in that league where you couldn't take knees. You had to try to make forward progress to run out of clock. You would see players all the time drop back, chuck the ball in the seats, give the fan a souvenir, and you would see that all the time because that's how you ran the clock out, because you can't take a knee, you know, because it's not making forward progress. But at least if they're throwing a forward pass, okay, you're trying, so they allowed you to do that. That's all he had to do. And now they're showing, I think, the game breaks. He runs and then gets down. They realize now they all of a sudden realize with 3 seconds left to go that they don't have timeouts, because all these linemen are kind of looking at him.
1: And Wes, the way that Jaden Daniels laid on the ground right there and didn't immediately
2: pop up. He had no idea.
1: I think he thought they had a timeout.
2: He had no idea. Because I even mentioned it. I was like, okay, they burned their couple of their timeouts on defense here trying to get the ball back. And wow.
1: Do you know what's going to end up coming out? He's going to think that they had three timeouts. You know, like he's not going to know that.
2: Got to know the rules, man. They always update them before overtime. By the way, you have this or you have this for a challenge. Or
1: he's going to say, I thought we had three timeouts. And that's because now that I see the replay, he kind of just laid that. He didn't immediately like scramble to get to the ball or anything like that. I think he thought they had a timeout.
2: Yeah, that's
1: wow.
2: Oh, my Lord. I can't believe what we just saw. Like, you know, I almost seem subdued in my reaction to, you know, it's a losing bet. It, you know, you're going to have those, but I'm like, how the hell did that just happen?
1: Right.
2: That is bad. And that's a sign of a clown show organization. Mm-hmm. It's not just, okay, a player makes a bonehead play. Nobody knew about it. Like the quarterback didn't know, the lineman didn't know, and then all of a sudden we see it 3 seconds. We're like, oh my God, we got to get lined up.
1: Yeah, that is unbelievable. But again, this is they had a break as well. So they sat there and wasted a break. I mean, Cam Scadaboo, the Giants were within field goal range to win.
2: Yes.
1: And then they get the break, the fumble, they recover the fumble, they get it. I mean, they were gifted this opportunity and didn't even get an attempt off. Didn't even get
2: $1 billion organization, and that's what they got. I don't blame the fans in D.C., including Eric Gil Alexander, for being very hard on this team.
1: We got 3 afternoon games. We'll keep you updated on all those, some of the action we saw earlier. Of course, Sunday Night Football, Monday Night Football as well.
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1: Wow. All right. What an ending to the early window. We are into the afternoon window. We did get a field goal for the Chargers. So it is 7-3 now, 8 minutes left in the second quarter. Broncos with that 4-point lead. They went off. Wes, did this get down to three before?
2: A couple places it did. Yeah. But I think at DK it was 3-12, but it was 3.5 mostly with juice to the Chargers side.
1: So we're sitting 4 right now. The Broncos do have the ball 2nd and 10 back at the 24-yard line on their side. The other game going right now is Niners and Seahawks, 7-7 currently here in that one. As we take a look at the stats, if you're in if you're playing any of these guys in DFS or if you've got them in your fantasy team, not great so far. That said, we do at least have a touchdown on the Purdy side of things, but only 29 yards, 3 of 8, 29 yards and a touchdown. Sam Darnold, 4 of 7, 21 yards, no touchdowns and a pick. He's been sacked twice already as well in this one. McCaffrey, 3 for 17. Emmanuel Wilson, 6 for 13. So not very good on the ground for Wilson over there. And I cannot believe I'm saying this, Wes. We're 39 seconds left in the first quarter, and JSN does not have a catch. I mean, it seems like you should just target him
2: right
1: out of the gate 9 times in this game, but he only has one target and no catches.
2: They must be like triple covering him because it's like, okay, Ohio State receiver, throw it to him. By the way, let me update too here in Arizona. We are now into the second quarter. It is 7-0 Arizona, who got some late move before the game. And we didn't get a chance to update that anytime touchdown for Tegan Quitoriano, or Quitoriano, I should say, because of the shenanigans that happened in D.C. Anytime touchdown, market high, I believe, was BetMGM. He was 28-1 for anytime. For first, at DraftKings, you're a winner for the biggest price, 120-1. That's a nice little payout if you had the temerity to bet that. Now, you said to show the tickets. We have not received any. I'm like, somebody's got it somewhere.
1: I'm looking. I've been kind of monitoring the feed here. Nobody bragging about it quite yet. So I haven't seen any yet.
2: Because
1: so,
2: it's like, it always appears somewhere. It's like, somebody had it somewhere.
1: Yeah.
2: There might have been one person in the continental United States that had it, but we have not received it as of yet.
1: It looks like the Cardinals are going to have to punt it back to the Lions, and the Lions are probably going to have pretty good field position here as the Cardinals are back up against it. Yeah, so that's going to be incomplete, and they're going to be punting away here.

0: Clemson. Wes, they're 2-2. It's the Arizona Cardinals. You've seen how this season has gone so far with all of this. I mean, I know Dan Campbell's not on the hot seat, and I know they're not going to fire him, but boy, you talk a couple of really disappointing seasons in a row. You at least have to have the discussion of, are we going in the right direction here? Because you've only got a couple good years left of Goff. You've got, you know, you're going to have to pay, you know, stupid money to try and keep this offense where it's at. And then you have to spend on the defensive side. I just don't know how long the window really is with this line.
1: I was just about to ask that. Does it feel like the door's closed?
0: Yeah.
1: I think on Detroit, like they had their chances a couple years ago and they made the NFC championship game. And it's like, okay, now it's like, okay, we were that close. So run it back. We're right there. And now it seems like, you know, if they were to drop this game, drop the 2-3, all of a sudden you got a team that's 5-0 heading to the bye week. By the way, the Minnesota Vikings do get the win early on, 23-13. That was one of our early finals in that early window. You know, now you got a team, and however they're doing it, you know, and it's a little bit phony, but 5-0 is still 5-0. I'd rather be a phony 5-0 than a legit 2-3. And, you know, you're looking at Detroit. Green Bay got a nice win today, so maybe they've stopped the bleeding. They get some guys healthy. The Bears, I don't think anybody thinks that they're a bad team. They just went into a bus all the day with a backup quarterback.
0: And Bajent, he didn't have it today. I mean, they ended up going to Keenum in that one.
1: And they're about to get Williams back pretty soon. So we know that offense can cook. In Chicago, it's one of the best offenses in the league. Wasn't so much today, but put the former number one draft pick in there, who kind of seems like he's coming along now, right? You know, it's like, okay, he's finally figured it out. We saw that a little bit late last year where it's like, okay, we can go somewhere with this dude. Like, you didn't think that a couple years ago, but now I think you do. With Detroit, it's like, ugh. You've got the weapons on offense with Gibbs and Williams and St. Brown, and you got a couple good years of Jared Goff. So you can score points, but you can't stop anybody. And now your offensive line all of a sudden a weakness because Ragnow, was it last year or the year before he retired?
0: Yeah, 2 years.
1: Yeah. And so you do have Penei Sewell, who's a blue chipper on that left side, but you don't really have much else, so you've got to build something there, and they have not figured it out defensively. And I know Aaron Glenn, I have him power rated low, the Jets head coach, as probably, you know, one of the lower head coaches in the league. But his defensive coordinator, his guys got turnovers. Like, they gave up yards, but they got turnovers, and they were ball hawks on defense. And you just don't see this with the Lions. Like, you see these guys open all over the place against these guys every single week.
0: And again, being shut out right now against this Cardinals team into the second quarter, I looked up, Wes, and saw that the Seahawks were pretty far down the field. And sure enough, they hurt us. 38-yarder to JSN. So they're like, wait a minute. Why have we not thrown to the
1: wide receiver? He might be the best receiver in the league. He's certainly in the top 3 to 5 in the discussion. And 38-yarder, so 7 apiece at the end of the first quarter there in Seattle. Seattle resumes their role as about a 3.5-point favorite, even though it closed 3 market wide, 50.5 on the total.
0: Denver 1st and 10, though this is being challenged by the Chargers, Wes. I don't know if they gave it to a guy and it's just this pile of people. I don't know how you reverse it, you know, or we just have the technology where we put microchips in balls and then, like, you know, exactly.
1: Yeah.
0: I don't understand why this is not a thing.
1: Multi-billion-dollar sports league here, and they can't figure that out. And by the way, that is upheld. So Denver does have the first down. It just seems like, you know,
0: I can launch a rocket to the moon with my cell phone.
1: Right.
0: And yet we don't know what a first down and a touchdown
1: like
0: is.
1: Like, we look at these other sports. We have the VAR, obviously, in international soccer. We have my favorite, the Chase review at tennis, because I love that they get the audience's, you know, anticipation up. And they're like, okay, go to Chase review, and they show it on the screen and the ball. Oh, you know, he did get it on the line. So, you know, you got to do something with this because we're still using chain gangs in 2026 in the National Football League.
0: So let's do a little recap here of where we sit over in the big contest here. We talked about it yesterday. We lost 2,554. With the Cowboys' loss on Thursday night, that was 42.8% of the field heading into the week. Well, Wes, we go down, and because of the tie, we lose 200.

0: 9 mm-hmm. on the Commanders. And guys, while that coming into the week was 3.5% of the pool, since we lost 43% on Thursday, that's actually more closer to like 6.5% of the remaining pool,
1: right,
0: that we just lost right there with that Commanders tie. And you're going to remember, you must advance in Survivor. So a tie means you lose. Mm-hmm. And so this Commanders team with the 209 on them, unfortunately, because they were unable to even get off the field goal attempt, those guys go down. I mean, just a horrific, horrific beat there.
1: Yeah, and you can look also, we still have two teams in action that have smaller percentages, mm-hmm. but somewhat significant. Of course, the Falcons tonight, about 282 entries, and also the Lions here late, 159. So you could lose half the pool this week mm-hmm. that we had had going in. And what did we have? About a little less than 6,000 entries going in. So we could be down to about 3,000 by week number 6. We shall see what happens. By the way, the Texans, the number 2 choice, do survive. So they are moving on. The Bengals move on. The Jaguars barely hang on. That was almost 10% of the entire pool coming into the week. And they barely hang on because of a Nick Sirianni's clock management error. And then the Patriots hang on today.
0: Yes, the Jags could have been detrimental to the Grandissimo contest, as we had 4 of the remaining 15 that were on the Jags. Wes, can you imagine sitting there with a $100,000 entry and watching I'm dead. Okay,
1: right.
0: Well, it is what it is. There, and then Sirianni kicks it short. The guy runs it out to give you an opportunity to kick a game winner, and then the dude just nails clutch right down Broadway. Would have been good from 70.
1: You were looking at 11 entries going into the early games today, the 1 o'clock Eastern, 10 Pacific games. If that doesn't happen, because you had 9 lose on the Cowboys, you had 4 on the Jaguars, by the way, 4 on the Bengals, 4 on the Texans, and 3 on the Detroit Lions. So,
0: speaking of those Lions, they did get into the end zone. Jahmyr Gibbs just cashed the anytime touchdown. You knew that was happening. Like mm-hmm. that was going to happen no matter what. 6 for 32 and a touchdown now for Jahmyr Gibbs. 7-7, 12:22 left in the second quarter there in that one. Jared Goff, 3 of 7 for just 19 yards so far in this one. 1 reception for 12 yards to Laporta, 2 to Jahmyr Gibbs, 0 to Amon-Ra St. Brown, to Tesla, or to Jameson Williams. None so far.
1: 0.0,
0: yes,
1: as Dean Wormer would say.
0: I have as many catches as Amon-Ra St. Brown does in the NFL today. We have a 49-yard field goal attempt for Seattle. It is up and good. They will have a 10-7 lead there at home over the 49ers. We'll keep you updated. Don't go anywhere.
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2: 10-7 Seattle, 3-point lead over the 49ers at home here. They get a 49-yard field goal up and good. 13:27 left in the second there. And that one, 7-3, the Broncos over the Chargers. We are approaching the two-minute warning in the first. And we just got to the two-minute warning there in the first half. So 4-point lead for the Broncos on the road over in L.A. And tied 7-7. Jahmyr Gibbs gets into the end zone for the Lions. And it is now 4th-and-7 for the Cardinals. They'll be punting it back to the Lions, who maybe have figured out some stuff here on the defensive side of the ball against Jacoby Brissett and company. 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We see a pile. It looks like the Lions might have fumbled, and the Cardinals,
3: I think that they have it back. We shall see. It's going to matter with the fight down there. Mm-hmm. But that was a punt return, and ball comes loose here. I think that Detroit hung on to it.
2: They look confident in the fact that they have it. So, yes, there we go. So we were able to get back down on it there. Yes, punt return, and how did this come out? Did we get the old puncheroo?
3: I believe so. Everybody's doing the Peanut Tillman bunge, man. That's a big contribution because everybody's doing it now. So they do go ahead and recover. By the way, Jahmyr Gibbs, you mentioned the touchdown. I think he was the highest price today, -450 for an anytime touchdown that I certainly saw. Jahmyr Gibbs, now by the way, 57 touchdowns, most or tied for the most of any player under the age of 25 with another former Lion, Barry Sanders. So he could perhaps break Barry Sanders' record today. So you don't see that very often.
2: So, Wes, with all the nonsense that we had over in the NFC East this morning, DraftKings has reposted the division odds. Eagles +170, Cowboys +180, Giants +320, and then the Commanders out at +750. So as of right, basically Eagles and Cowboys as co-favorites, Giants at +320 right now. And this is just a reminder after what we just had go down where everything sits right now. Giants are 3-1-1. The Eagles are 2-3. The Cowboys are 2-3. And the Commanders are 1-3-1. So despite the fact that the Giants are, in fact, leading that division, they are +320 to win the division right now over draft.
3: And yeah, and keep in mind, by the way, the Eagles do have the toughest schedule remaining, I believe. Or they had because they were the division winner, so they had the toughest schedule. Eagles, by the way, next week will get Carolina at home, and we're going to do some look aheads, I think, throughout the later parts of this program. Eagles have Carolina, the Giants host the Saints, and Dallas will go up to Lambeau to face Green Bay next week.
2: Just this Vikings team, like you said, Wes, it doesn't really matter how you're getting it done. If you're 5-0, you're 5-0, and that's just all there is to it. They are now -110 to win the NFC North. So they have moved to -110. The Bears at +320. The Lions, who are in action right now, at +355. And then the Packers way out at +690. Remember, 5-0 on the Vikings, 3-2 on the Packers, 3-2 on the Bears, and 2-2 on the Lions. I mean, listen, I know 5-0 is 5-0, and the Bears are going to get Caleb Williams back, and I don't even like this Packers team at all, Wes, but you're going to give me 7-1?
3: Mm-hmm.
2: You're going to give me 7-1, and they're 3-2 right now?
3: I mean,
2: it's probably the bet to make because there still has not been anything from this Vikings team outside of just a defense that has been hellacious. Eventually, a team will get to this defense, and I don't know if the offense has it to win these games, right?
3: I'd be the same way here. I would be selling the Vikings, even though they're in pole position at least right now, but that certainly could change. There was another one I did want to bring up, as, by the way, Denver gets a field goal now up 10-3, just under the two-minute warning in the first half. I want to bounce this off you, Matt. Mm-hmm. How about we go to the AFC South just for a moment? Jacksonville Jaguars now 4-1. They're about minus $4. The Houston Texans, who made the trade today for Marvin Harrison to reunite him with his old college mate, C.J. Stroud, at Ohio State. Houston finally gets off the schneid. Houston at plus 650 to win that. They're the third choice, by the way, behind the Colts, who lose today. And the Colts, who, you know, we know their struggles. They have struggled, I think, moving the ball, especially through the air down the field. And the defense isn't certainly much to see. Like, Aaron Rodgers carved them up today. Aaron Rodgers had a very efficient game. Do you believe maybe in the Houston Texans at that price now? Houston, by the way, does go to Wembley this week. This is back-to-back for Jacksonville over in London.
2: Yeah, they've dug themselves such a ridiculous hole that I just don't... I'll put it this way. I would much rather take basically the same price on the Packers than I would the Texans. Mm-hmm. Plus, because, you know, you're getting a little bit better, actually, on the Packers than you're getting on the Texans at 1-4. And I mean, look, Marvin Harrison, while they believe, because again, guys, a second rounder is no joke. Like, you give up a second rounder for a guy, like, so they still obviously believe in him, but Wes, he hasn't really done anything in the league. Mm-hmm. You know, I mean, he hasn't really done much of anything. And I just wonder how much of a boost he will actually be.
3: Yeah.
2: I mean, maybe it's like they at least have to somewhat cover him, and it gives Nico Collins a little bit of room or something like that. You know what I mean? Like, maybe it's just more of a decoy type situation with him. But plus, I will admit, maybe it's just my priors, because I have a Jags ticket from preseason for this division. I thought they were the superior team just from a top to bottom aspect, not necessarily, on the defensive side. Certainly you have more talent on the Texan squad. But yeah, I think given the prices, I would rather have a Packers ticket to win the NFC North against teams that I'm not sold on. Whereas, like, I think the Jags are actually a pretty good team.
3: It probably has more value, but I look at Houston here, and after they face Jacksonville in London, the schedule over about the next month, you get the Giants at home, you get a bye week, you go visit the Chargers. We know the Chargers, in terms of a home field advantage, is basically nil, I think, out there. Then you go to Cleveland, and then you have Indianapolis at home. So that's your schedule before Thanksgiving. It seems to me that the Houston Texans are gonna get, just by that process, gonna get a couple in a row, at least, maybe even a few in a row before, after Thanksgiving, you have Baltimore coming in. So there aren't really a lot of world beaters, despite the fact that it's a first place schedule, or not even a first place schedule, because Jacksonville got the division. But you look at it and it's like, man, there aren't a lot of world beaters. Like, there look like there's some wins on that schedule. Now, it doesn't always play to form, right? But there look like there are some wins on that schedule for this team. So I'm not willing to sell them. But the thing is, like, you can't bet them to make the playoffs because they are 1-4. Because there's just too many teams that are going to be in that clutter, even if they do win a few in a row. So the South feels like a one-team playoff division.
2: Yeah, and if you look, it all kind of just depends on what you think about the Jags in general. But you look, and there is a... there's a three-game stretch there for the Jags. It goes Tennessee, Giants, Tennessee. So, like, I mean, you assume three wins right there, week 10, 11, 12. Then you look, and Washington obviously doesn't look very good at all. They get Washington and Indy to close out the season. They're already 4-1 as it is. And so you kind of look at this and go, all right, if you give them those three wins, there's seven, there's eight, there's nine. You're probably looking at a pretty easy 10-win team, if not 11 or 12. And so you'd have to really rattle some off there by the Texans. Of course, you got to start with it next week for sure.
3: Yeah, and because right now you see the Jags, by the way, they are basically away from Duval for like a month right now. But it's not like there's the world beater. So they started, of course, last week in Cincinnati, get a win, then, you know, luck out and do a win at Tottenham Hotspur. Now you go across to Wembley next week. Then you have a bye week, and then you have a home game November 1st. For like 4 weeks, they weren't at home. And then in November, after that game against the Colts, you go to Baltimore, you go to Tennessee, you go to the Giants, as you mentioned. Schedule, yeah, that schedule doesn't look all that difficult.
2: You look here, I mean, again, Emmanuel Wilson, he's been in the end zone. He's filling in. He's not the starter there, anything like that. Wes, it just annoys me when a guy goes into a pile of three defenders like that, just holding it, the loaf of bread out there. It's like you're inviting them to just punch it loose, which is exactly what happened.
3: That's two takeaways, by the way, where the 49ers are going to get it in the red zone.
2: Yeah.
3: And they did score early on with
2: just,
3: that.
2: Just, I mean, holding it one-armed out in the, like, running into three defenders. Like, what do you expect is going to happen? Sure enough, it does get punched out.
4: Service in Las Vegas has issued a flash flood warning for northwestern Mojave County in northwestern Arizona, southeastern Lincoln County in south central Nevada, northeastern Clark County in southern Nevada until 5:15 p.m. Pacific Daylight Time or 5:15 p.m. Mountain Standard Time. At 2:08 p.m. Pacific Daylight Time or 2:08 p.m. Mountain Standard Time, Doppler radar indicated thunderstorms producing heavy rain across the warned area. Flash flooding is ongoing or expected to begin shortly. Hazard, life-threatening flash flooding. Thunderstorms producing flash flooding. Source, radar indicated. Impact, life-threatening flash flooding of creeks and streams, urban areas, highways, streets, and underpasses. Some locations that will experience flash flooding include Mesquite, Overton, Littlefield, Beaver Dam, Virgin River Gorge, Mopa Valley, Overton Beach, South Cove, Bunkerville, Medview, Legendale, Grand Canyon Ranch, Virgin River Campground, Pierce Ferry and Antares Roads and Dolan Springs. Turn around, don't drown when encountering flooded roads. Most of flood deaths occur in vehicles. Please report observed flooding to local emergency services or law enforcement and request they pass this information to the National Weather Service when you can do so.
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6: Congratulations to the Las Vegas Aces, Asia Wilson, on winning her unprecedented fifth WNBA MVP award. 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So once again, from all of us at the Las Vegas Sports Network, congrats!
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2: Christian McCaffrey into the end zone for the 49ers. 14-10 now in the halfway through the second quarter. Short field, Emmanuel Wilson with the fumble, and they take advantage of it very quickly there, Wes, and entered this one as three-point dogs, leading by four with at about the 8-10 mark of the second quarter.
3: I do think that if you have a ability to do in-game, I do think the in-game under might be worth a look here. 54.5 is what I'm seeing kind of in the market. Some 53.5, obviously shop around as best as you can. We got 24 on the board, and you look at these two teams. San Francisco, 3.3 yards a play. Mm-hmm. Seattle, 3.3 a play. The two, there's not a lot of offense in this game. This has been a more defensive game. Both teams have two sacks. Both teams, by the way, 49ers, one turnover. Seattle's turned it over twice. Darnold doesn't really look particularly sharp. Brock Purdy doesn't look particularly sharp. Both guys under 50% completion. Now, obviously, it could change, but I don't know. I think that this scoring is deceptive, so I'd look in-game under here if you have the opportunity.
2: Back into the end zone for the Lions. So once trailing 7-0, now 14 unanswered against the Cardinals. Jared Goff to Sam Laporta. And we looked up, and Wes, he moonwalked into the end zone because there wasn't anybody within 15 yards of him. That's up to 3-61 now for Sam Laporta in this one. Still no receptions for any of the wide receivers. It is Laporta and Gibbs, the only recipients of anything through the air. Right now, Gibbs on the ground, 6-32 and a touchdown as well. 7-point lead for the Lions on the road over there at Arizona.
3: Yeah, Arizona, they're trying to get the running game going here and, feed their, number three overall draft pick, Jeremiah Love. We don't see that very often. He was the best, I think, in the class at the position, but we don't see that very often. So, Yeah, I think Arizona, you know, you want to get that running game going and keep this poor defense for the Lions on the field. And you could see that they're running, you know, more zone coverage when they ran a little bit more man last year. So there is the opportunity as Jacoby Brissett does sail one over the head. So this is going to be three and out, just as I say that, instead of keeping the running game going. So they are going to punt back to Detroit. So now the in-game number goes to Lions as high as -10.5 and 56.5 on the total.
2: 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This is, in fact, a paid endorsement. Now, Wes, we look over here. And we knew that this stuff was going to start kind of like trickling out. But so here is somebody, and man, had six entries left in Survivor.
3: Mm-hmm.
2: Three on Dallas, two on Washington, and one on the Giants. So the 9-point favorite goes down on Thursday, and then you play both sides of a game in order to try to sneak through a bad team, and the game ties.
3: One out of six ain't bad, I guess. At least you still got a chip in a chair. But
2: no,
3: boy,
2: they're dead.
3: Oh, the Giants, Dallas, because of the tie. Yes, I'm forgetting because I'm thinking about my spread bet instead of Survivor. Yes. Oh my God, losing all six.
2: They're dead. Three Dallas, two Washington, and one Giants.
3: Boy, man, now that's the thing. All of a sudden, you are sitting pretty, right? And you know, it's like, hey, man, I got some value here. I can maybe at some point establish some equity, go on Survivor Sweat, you know, sell a little bit of a piece, little bit here, a little bit there. Oh, man, that is
2: I'm
3: nuts.
2: Sure there's more to come, but that one is... That's
3: a horror story.
2: That's about as bad as it comes. You play three of them on a 9-point favorite, mm-hmm. and then you're going, at the very least, I'm going to sneak through one bad team because I'll play mm-hmm. both sides of a game. And instead it ties because they ran the clock out without even trying for a field goal.
3: This is where plans go awry, man. You can do the best you can. And that's why I always, you know, and I know that these sites and Twitter accounts are very informative when they kind of say, okay, save this because you'll have more equity down the line. That is so hard to do, I think, in this competition. Our producer, Justin Emery, who was just ejected, Justin? Okay, Dre Greenlaw for that late hit on Sam Darnold, by the way, 14-10. Oh, okay, because I saw the hit on Darnold out of bounds, so that is 15 yards, and now apparently threw a punch on a player on a headbutt, I'm sorry, because I missed that on the feed. So now Seattle is in scoring position, or at least in 49ers territory. 14-10, 6 minutes left to go as Dre Greenlaw getting the escort back to the locker room.
2: So if that matters to you, Seattle is trailing by 4 right now at home, and one of the better players on the defensive side of the ball for the 49ers will not be out there for the rest of this game. We did go to half over there in L.A., Wes. 10-3, Denver over the Chargers. Justin Herbert has 50 yards passing in this game. He is 6 of 10 for 50 yards. They have 32 yards on the ground, 7 for 18 for Amarian Hampton. This team is just, I guess this team is just horrible.
3: I guess
2: this team's just bad.
3: You bring up that name, Omarion Hampton, because there have been rumors that Mike McDaniel prefers Mitchell, and Hampton has not been able to get going, and Hampton was obviously their higher draft pick. But, yeah, nothing doing for the Chargers. And you look on the Broncos side, they're getting some production, but they're only getting 3.8 a play. So it's not like this Broncos offense, which that's why I took a little Chargers, because it's like, can you really lay on the road with these guys? And so far, so good. 10-3. By the way, let's give you a price here. Minus a half of the Chargers for the second half. It is juiced to the Denver side. And then I'm seeing as low as 19 on the total here at Circa Sports. There are some 20s out there. 19, the 20s heavily juiced to the under. I know on the other side, next segment, we will get Steve Fezzik's thoughts on that and talk to Dr. David Chow about the injuries. But, you know, I'm probably, as at least of right now, not getting involved in this second half. I can't sponsor what I've seen out of the Chargers. That being said, the Broncos don't give me a lot of confidence.
2: Both of these teams. I mean, by the way, I say Herbert only has 50 yards passing. I mean, Knicks has 82. I mean, 10 carries for 24 yards for Dobbins.
3: Right.
2: 2.4 a carry. I mean, like, both of these teams are inept. It's just one's a little bit more inept than the other one.
3: Yeah, exactly. Yeah. Chargers, by the way, do get the ball first in the second half, and that's usually going to be priced in at these spots. But nevertheless, this is getting heavy juice to the Denver side now. I'm seeing like minus a half plus 117 for the Chargers at some faraway places. So not a lot of faith in the Chargers, as they may be staring 0-5 in the face.
2: This is, by the way, the headbutt from Greenlaw was to a guy that didn't have a helmet on.
3: Okay.
2: On the side.
3: So, yeah, that's a no-no.
2: Yeah, so he just smoked a dude in the head that didn't have a helmet on. So, yeah, that's probably going to get him a nice little fine as well.
3: Fine. I would think so. As Seattle, by the way, continues to try to run the ball with very little success, I might add. They never really replaced Kenneth Walker. Charbonnet, of course, still out with the injury. So your leading catcher, Wilson, does have a touchdown. Also did fumble in the own territory, which led directly to 7 points as Sam Darnold once again sacked by the 49ers, who, by the way, they have 4 sacks. The 49ers, we've been talking about, have the fact that they don't really have any defensive linemen because they're all hurt. But somehow, some way, they have gotten 4 sacks and bringing a lot of pressure on Sam Darnold. And here's number 5.
2: And that might have got him out of I guess it's long field goal now.
3: Yes.
2: In the old days, that would have got him out of field goal range.
3: I know, but now you got dudes hitting 65-yarders. So.
2: In the old days, that would have been a bad sack. And instead, today, it's like, oh, that makes the chip shot like an actual, just a real
3: third kick. And 26 from the 27-yard line as Detroit almost had a tiptoe in the back of the end zone, did Tesla. So the signs don't indicate a touchdown there, so Detroit's going to have to settle for 3.
2: Yeah, Wes, that was one of the things we talked about yesterday, highlighting this, where one of the mismatches was, is that without Bosa out there, this defensive line for the 49ers had gotten no pressure on quarterbacks at all, and this offensive line for Seattle's really letting Darnold and company down today as they just waved the white flag and run it to get a couple extra yards for the long field goal attempt here. So 3rd and 26 will turn into 4th and 23 or whatever, 4th and 22, something like that, as we hit the 2-minute warning of the first half. But man, that was one of the things we were looking at here, and that has just not been the case at all. As Jameson Williams does get a catch.
3: Yeah, I said settle for 3, and then I forgot this is Dan Campbell after all, as they're now 3-3, by the way, on 4th downs a day, 20-7 PAT pending for the Lions.
2: Trying to go up 2 scores there again. They were trailing 7-0 for quite a while. Here on the other side, we'll talk to Dr. David Chow and professional bettor Steve Fezzik, see what they got going here for the second half.
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4: Ready, Set, Bet here on VSiN, Sports Betting Network. We are at the half. Broncos we just kicked off here in the second half. Broncos and the Chargers, 10-3 in favor of the Broncos on the road over there. About 4 minutes left in the Lions and the Cardinals in the first half, 21-7. Lions have rattled off 21 straight here on Arizona. And 14-13, Seattle has to settle for a field goal. So 1 point deficit just inside of the 2 minute warning there in that one. And as we do each and every afternoon slate, we will welcome in Dr. David Chow and professional bettor Steve Fezzik here with the Halftime Report.
3: It's time for the Halftime Report with Sports Injury Central's Dr. David Chow and Steve Fezzik.
4: Can't wait to talk to Fez here about what we saw a little bit earlier. But let's get to these afternoon games first here. And Dr. Chow, the one that just kicked off here over in L.A., 10-3 right now, Broncos and the Chargers.
5: Well, this one's kind of going as expected. There aren't any real new injuries, and the storyline is still the offensive line for the L.A. Chargers. Last year, their season was ruined when right tackle and left tackle Alt and Rashawn Slater went out. They are new outs for this week, and in addition, the center and guard. A lot of O-line issues, and it showed. So far, they're at 14 carries for 34 yards in this contest for 2.4 yards a carry. That's just not going to get it done. The offense is sputtering. Ladd McConkie is active, but really essentially inactive. No targets with his foot injury. No way to take advantage of the Denver Broncos cornerback issues with Patrick Surtain and Riley Moss.
6: That's about a minute into the second half, but still some live options out there for the audience. Chargers were a half-point favorite at the half, but heavily juiced to the Denver side. Total 19.5, 10-3 here. Chargers do just take a penalty. Did you do anything, or would you do anything, at least in-game for the second half?
7: You know, that 20 is so important in the second half. The two touchdowns, the two field goals, and the offense really struggling. Chargers get the ball, which didn't help. I personally did bet an under 20. Wes, I laid minus 135. I've tired of the bad beat city where I play under 19.5 and I get beat with the 20. So I took the higher number, but no official play. But I would lean under in this game. I do think the Chargers are just completely compromised defensively, offensively.
4: Dr. Chow, heading to the two-minute warning here, pretty close over in Arizona. They get an early 7-0 lead. Then the Lions rattle off 21 here in the second quarter to hold a 14-point lead. They came in as pretty big favorites and pretty popular in a couple of the contests out there as well.
8: I'm going to get some food. I'll probably be back.
5: On the Detroit side, the issue is still their defense. Their defense has been hampered all year, especially in the secondary. Add a new linebacker injury. And, you know, Arizona may be able to chase them a little bit. We'll have to see.
6: Steve, before the game, this got a little bit of late steam on Arizona. All of a sudden, the 5.5s disappeared, and you saw a lot of 4.5s on the screen. Currently, Detroit minus 17.5. So if there's no score here, you'd probably say, okay, they're 3-point favorites for the second half. Total at 58.5, 59 on the in play. So we'd be looking potentially at like 28 for the second half total if the Lions do get a three here. Anything for this one is a good start for Arizona, but not a very good finish to the half.
7: So this is really setting up well for an Arizona bet. So put me down for an official play. We'll just grade it whatever the market number comes in on Arizona. So what we have coming up, we had sharp money on Arizona, pre-flop. And now we're going to get a much, much better number on Arizona. And we're going to get a 2-0 for Arizona, more than likely. Not for certain, but if Detroit's possession ends, Arizona's going to get the last possession in the first half, the first possession in the second half. Everyone calls that a 2-1. I still can't understand it. I think it's a 2-0. Copyright Steve Fezzik, 240.com. As Dr. Chow said, the Detroit defense is not to be trusted at all. So you could blink, Detroit could go into halftime up 24-7, and then it's going to be 24-17. Hey, I was on Miami second half, and, you know, when NFL teams get double-digit leads, they stop trying to score. Look at the Bengals kicking a field goal in the final couple minutes of that game against Miami where they just ran the ball. So put me down, Detroit, official play, second half as we try for a 3-0 day with our halftime bets.
4: Yeah, looking at that, Green Bay, you get home, Dolphins, you get home, 10-6 so far on these halftime plays from Steve Fezzik, talking to Sports Injury Central's Dr. David Chow and professional bettor Steve Fezzik. Dr. Chow, we got the 14-13 game, about a minute and a half left here in this one. We know a couple long-term injuries that we were kind of monitoring for the 49ers and the Seahawks. Bosa on the 49er side, Charbonnet, when's he going to make it back on the Seattle side? Any other thing that we're looking at here in-game?
5: Well, the new thing is JSN, Jackson Smith and Jibba. He rolled his right ankle, inversion ankle sprain. He's still out on the field, on the sidelines, but hasn't really been that involved. So far, 2 catches for 42 yards with a long of 38. We'll see if he can get it taped up at halftime and return to do a little bit more. Otherwise, it's not technically an injury, but we grade it as a missing player. Dre Greenlaw ejected after the headbutt. And so that'll be another hole in the middle of the 49ers defense.
6: Fez, despite the fact that we have 27 points on the board, still a little less than a minute left to play, both the 49er touchdowns on short fields due to Seattle turnovers. And Seattle, you look on their side, they're averaging about 3 yards a play, 49ers at 3.9 as of current. So 14-13, current in-game number would be about 1.5 at most places. Total round, let's ballpark at 53.5. So let's say if there's no score, 26.5 for the second half. Anything you're looking to do here, what is a deceptively high-scoring game?
7: Wes Reynolds with the old-school YPP. I'm down on YPP. There hasn't been much.
6: Yeah, you know me.
7: JSN compromised. I think we're going to have strong lean to the second half under here on this game. And, you know, hats off to the 49ers. They've gotten absolutely annihilated with injuries, and they just keep getting it done. Now, this is going to be a house of cards. They're going to be a team to bet against down the road. But with JSN out, I don't have anything on the side, but strong lean to the under. Wes, sounds like you would agree with those stats, right?
6: I would agree with those stats. As Seattle or San Francisco, by the way, last two times I mentioned, 6-3, they've already eclipsed their last two totals against these Seahawks.
4: Dr. Chow, we got one more game here today, Baltimore and Atlanta. Atlanta sitting 3.5 right now, 43.5 is our total here in this one. We all know Lamar is out on the Baltimore side of things, but what else are we looking at?
5: Yeah, at Sports Injury Central, we liked Atlanta when they were getting points before the Monday night game and before the official rule-outs of Lamar Jackson, which we anticipated. Lamar Jackson may not be back next week either. We'll have to see, more to come on that one. And certainly trading for center Cam Jurgens is a help, because the Ravens have been a disaster at the center position. They're down to center number 4, but it won't help for this week because Cam Jurgens hasn't cleared concussion protocol, wouldn't be available anyways. So that's why I think the line has flipped to 3.5. With Atlanta as the home favorite, but that's sort of the main issue there.
6: Bez, you look at the Sunday night game now. We saw when Tyler Huntley, Scoop had to come in last week, Baltimore was just trying to get out of the game and you know, basically ran the ball and was just trying to bleed out the clock and move on to next week. Now you get Huntley, who has had a week of preparation where he's taken all the reps with the number ones. Any interest in all this line discrepancy now, where now you're getting Baltimore at 3 with some juice or even some 3.5 still out there?
7: Yeah, so lots going on here. First off, hate to do it to you, Doc, but I'm going to have to hit you with the $40 fine for like past posting of the line that's been gone for the entire week. So great job, like in Atlanta early when they were +3. But now the line is, Wes has said, the line is 3.25. What the heck does Fezzik mean when he says that? Well, that means if you're betting Baltimore, you should be getting +3.5 -110. Not buying it up to -130. We don't bet like dummies here. We bet like sharps. Or we lay -3, -110. And I tell you what, it sure feels like Atlanta should win, and it sure feels like it should be close. So I could see cases for both sides. Let me ask you, Matt, Derrick Henry, do you think he's his, even with usage, you got to feel he's going to not be nearly as effective. People haven't been running against Atlanta. I'm looking to play him under. What do you think?
4: Oh, I like that. I like that look. Although, boy, isn't that the scariest bet you could ever make. Anything Derrick Henry under is like just like the worst, is like the scariest thing that you could ever put into your account. He is professional better, Steve Fezzik. That is Dr. David Chow from Sports Injury Center, SICPicks.com. Guys, appreciate it. Keep up the great work.
5: Thank you.
4: Guys, when it comes to wagering on the NFL, there's one factor most sportsbooks and bettors get wrong, and that's injuries. That's where Sports Injury Central does come in. The SIC Picks algorithm has won against the spread over the last 5 years, and the reason is pretty simple. It's because injuries do, in fact, matter. 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
12: This week's Findlay Cadillac Henderson Player Performance of the Week is from the college football ranks, but not the usual suspects. This week, we actually turn our attention to Yale football of the Ivy League and quarterback Dante Reno. Dante threw for 298 yards and 4 touchdowns one day after the passing of his father, Yale coaching legend Tony Reno. He led the Bulldogs to a 41-24 win over Merrimack on Saturday in New Haven, Connecticut. Yale announced Friday that former coach Tony Reno had died at the age of 52. No cause of death was given. But trust and believe, Coach Reno was a legend. He led the Bulldogs to 5 Ivy League championships over 14 seasons before resigning earlier this year due to health issues. In addition to the 5 Ivy League titles, Tony Reno led the Bulldogs to their first FCS playoff victory in program history. He went 83-49 from 2012 to 2025 and was second on the program's all-time list of winning as coaches, trailing only the legendary Carm Cosa, who won 179 games and claimed 10 Ivy League titles from 1965 to 1996. But getting back to the performance of his son, Dante, he completed 22 of 39 passes for 298 yards and the 4 touchdowns and added 39 rushing yards on 5 carries in the win. Afterwards, Reno posted on social media, "This one's for you, Pops." And this is what Dante had to say following the game as he caught up with the local media.
13: On the field, when you were talking to your mom, you said you felt your dad's spirit out there several times. I mean, tell us about that.
14: Yeah, it's just his spirit, like I said earlier, is just everywhere in this program and it's on all the walls. It was definitely on a touchdown in the end zone, tip ball that the kid caught laying like this. So it was he was everywhere today, so it was awesome.
15: Why was it important for you to play today?
14: Football. I know him and I know my dad. He would want nothing less of me to go out there and play. Not miss practice, go out there to go to school, be around the guys.
12: Here's a little background on Dante. He was a former 4-star recruit who began his college career at South Carolina, then this season as the Bulldogs starting quarterback, but he suffered an elbow injury in the opener against Holy Cross. He threw for 2,498 yards and 21 touchdowns in his debut season last fall as he guided Yale to a 9-3 record and the Ivy League championship. So shout out to Yale quarterback Dante Reno for battling emotions to lead his Yale team from behind to pick up the 41-24 victory just one day after losing his father. That was the Finley Cadillac Player Performance of the Week, brought to you by Finley Cadillac Henderson, the prestigious Cadillac dealer of the year. 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You know what that is, the Escalade. They've got the Escalade IQ, the Lyric, the CT4, and my new favorite, the CT5. 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And when you get there, the one thing that you got to do is let them know that your boy Q sent you.
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4: Hour number three, Ready, Set, Bet here on VSIN, the sports betting network. 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Matt Brown, Wes Reynolds. And Wes, we're watching these. Nobody wants to play proper football today. Like, we are just seeing shenanigans left and right. And this Seattle team, still only down 8, I'll say, has gift-wrapped basically 21 points to the 49ers in this one, as the 49ers take a 21-13 lead as Seattle decides, you know what, our one back fumbled. We got to get a fumble to the other one as well.
6: Neither of these two teams, by the way, have over 100 yards of total offense here in the first half. 49ers, 4.1 yards of play. Seattle at 2.7. All three of the 49ers touchdowns, one directly, a fumble recovered in the end zone. All of them have been inside where the 49ers took over in the red zone. So 49ers not doing much offensively at all. Neither team can run the ball. Seattle, you can't try to run the ball. I mean, do you want to give it to both your backs who have fumbled already? Helani with one and Wilson now with one. And I'm talking about total net yards because they're showing 111 to 110 for total yards. That I'm including the sack yardage, of course, where Seattle has been sacked four times, Darnold, and Purdy has also been sacked three times. So we'll get you a halftime line momentarily when it really populates in the market. But 21-13, 49ers up there in Seattle.
4: We do get a tying touchdown for the Chargers, 10-10 now. 5:32 left in the third quarter against this Broncos team. You want to talk about another one of these, like, hey, do something. You would think, like, oh, well, the Chargers put together a drive, right? No, you go in, and it's about 34 yards of scrambling from Justin Herbert that actually was the offense there on that. It was broken plays that was actually the offense. And so we had a 10-yard run and a 23-yard run out of Justin Herbert on that drive, but does end with a 7-yard touchdown pass. They tied up 10-10, but both of these teams, I mean, you look at this, Bo Nix has 82 yards passing, Herbert has 96 yards passing, both of them have 11 completions, so that lets you know how ridiculously low the completions are here for this team. I mean, it's for both of these teams, and Wes, we said it, this is two mediocre offenses, and they are certainly playing like mediocre offenses.
6: And by the way, the touchdown for the Chargers, Hayden Ricci, who was, I believe, the market high, 30-1 at DraftKings for any time. So we've had a couple of those big bombs with the tight ends, with the number two or number three tight ends with these teams getting there. For the Chargers, Matt, I'm just a little bit confused on this game plan. You've got the Denver Broncos without both their starting cornerbacks, without Pat Surtain the second, and without Riley Moss. So why are you trying to run the ball so much? And that's what Jim Harbaugh said coming out in the halftime interview before the second half. We got to establish the run. We got to establish the run. Chargers running backs, by the way, 19 rush attempts, 45 yards. That's 2.3/7 per carry. Like, you know, that's like a C-plus GPA, right? Why are they running the ball
4: Wideouts
6: so much?
4: Have two catches.
6: Yeah. Herbert's 11 to 15. Now, one of them he had to throw away because of pressure. So, you know, it wasn't like it was a drop or anything. So I know there's not a lot of yards down the field. And I know that their wideouts really don't scare you. At some point, you got to, you know, realize that, okay, discretion's the better part of valor. We don't need to run the ball so much. And then on the Denver.

0: And Wes, I mean, like, you know, you acquire Jalen Waddle, you think that that's going to kind of open up the offense a little bit for you, right? Because the one gripe, I guess, you could have had last year with this team was the fact that it's like, okay, you look, not really a ton of true weapons for Bo Nix. It was a bunch of kind of like B's, you know, a bunch of twos and threes, but no real one. Well, Waddle, they acquire him to be the one. He's got one catch in this game for 9 yards and three targets, and it's just, you know, it hasn't clicked with him there, and we're into the fifth game now.
1: Yeah, and you look at the tight ends, by the way, Evan Engram, 3 for 49. And I know he's kind of a hybrid tight end and receiver. He's not like your traditional tight end, but that's what these two teams, I think, need to do is hit those guys more. I know the Chargers, it's a little bit of a protection issue, obviously, with the injuries they have had on their offensive line. But Charlie Kolar is a guy that you signed in free agency from Baltimore. You know, I mean, use him. He's got 3 for 37, and then the kid Rucci just scored. So it's like, maybe you got to go at the short and intermediate stuff if you're Justin Herbert. Three steps, ball out, okay, and see what you can do in that regards, because he's the protection, I don't think, is necessarily going to hold up, despite the fact he's only been sacked one time today. Bo Nix on the other side only been sacked one time. Yeah, just some of the game plans are baffling, and you get these coaches that get stubborn. It's like, yeah, we got to establish the run. We got to stick to the run. There is no run to establish, man. You can't run the ball. You know, at some point, you just got to say, okay, that didn't work. We got to flip the script here.
0: 7-0 Arizona after one, and then 24 straight for the Detroit Lions. It's 24-7 at the half. Jared Goff, 11 of 19 for 142, two touchdowns, no picks for him. He has been sacked three times. 12 for 64 and a touchdown on the ground for Gibbs. Laporta, 3 for 61 and a touchdown. Gibbs, 4 for 48 through the air. Amon-Ra St. Brown, 2 for 14. Brock Wright, 1 for 11. And Jameson Williams caught an 8-yard touchdown pass in this one. And here's Arizona, Wes, now just, you know, getting pummeled in this one at home. And you talk, you know, that loss, I mean, the win against the Chargers at the beginning of the season, this feels like maybe one of those scenarios in which we're going to look back and be like, how in the hell did they, how did they even win a game, mm-hmm. right? Like this team is bad. They're bad on the offensive side of the ball. They're bad on the defensive side of the ball. So remember how terrible this Lions defense is, and they're not able to get anything going against them. I mean, at this point, you need a franchise reset anyway. You know Jacoby Brissett is not the future for this team, so one, I wonder how soon we're going to see Carson Beck. And two, do you just go ahead and play to try to get to the top of the draft? Certainly, you will fall in love with one of the quarterbacks. It might not be Arch Manning. It might be one of the other guys mm-hmm. or whatever. But certainly, you're going to like at least one of them. But, you know, Wes, you look at this team, and they spend the number three overall pick on a running back. Like, what are you doing when you have no talent on it? What are you doing spending that on a running back? But they do it anyway. It seems like just top to bottom, this thing is in shambles, but at least at the very least, you got to bring a quarterback. You got to get some fresh blood in there and at least try to start from scratch.
1: Jacoby Brissett, for his part, 9 of 21, 90 yards, a touchdown, and a pick. They can't run the ball, by the way. Jeremiah Love, 9 carries for 28 yards. So now it's going to be pass, pass, pass. And even with that, with Arizona, what was their win total? Like 3.5 at a lot of places. You thought you were going to be sitting pretty. They could be 2-2. They probably should have beat the Giants. Brissett at the 3-yard line throws that pick at the end of the game. Giants return at 97 to win by 12. But in terms of like the line with the steam that did obviously come in from syndicates, that doesn't mean they can't be wrong. You would kind of maybe want to be more on the Arizona side, but this might be a leave it alone for me here in the second half. It's hard for me to do when it's, you know, that Arizona's got to throw. Now, I don't trust the Lions' defense. I'm not laying it with the Lions, so it'd be Arizona or nothing. I think I'm going to choose nothing.
0: You look at this team that is obviously staring 1-4 pretty clearly in the face here as they trailed 24-7. And then, Wes, I mean, you start looking at where this it's at the Rams, Denver, Dallas, Seattle, Rams again, Chiefs. That's out to week 11. They find, I mean, you know, a soft landing spot in week 12 with Washington, maybe. But you might be rattling off 8 straight losses if with this Cardinals team.
1: Yeah, right? it's not gonna get any better. I mean, I know that there was maybe some sign for optimism, but that optimism has disappeared. Meanwhile, we'll wait and see what the flag is here. There was an interception thrown deep in the territory by Justin Herbert, and judging by that fan's reaction, they're going to

0: get some illegal contact. So Chargers going to get a little bit of a reprieve here.
1: You go out of that Commanders game in Week 12, Philly in Week 13. You have to assume they'll be healthier by then. Your bye week isn't until Week 14. You do get the Jets out of the bye. You got to go to New Orleans in 16. 17 is at home against the Raiders, and then Week 18, you get the 49ers, and I guess you never really know what the 49ers situation will be.
0: Because some of these teams could be sitting guys if they've clinched a division or clinched a bye or the home field or whatnot, so that always gets tricky here.
1: Yeah, but it's like, man, you look at that one stretch, you start maybe 1-5 today, I mean 1-4 today, and then at the Rams, 1-5, Denver, 1-6. At Dallas, if it was at home Dallas, maybe I would say like, okay, whatever, but it's at Dallas, 1-7, at Seattle, 1-8, the Rams again, 1-9, at the Chiefs, 1-10. I mean, we could literally look at this team as 1-10. Like, I think it's well within the range of outcomes that they're 1-10.
0: No doubt about it. They're going to have some contenders, though, for that. I don't know if Tankapalooza has officially come to the National Football League, but they'll have some contenders looking for quarterbacks, the New York Football Jets, Miami Dolphins. After what I saw, even though, you know, Miami, these teams do try. I mean, there is pride. These are professional athletes after all. But, man, this quarterback play, you look at, there's got to be probably 8 to 10 quarterbacks in this league that have no business as starters right now.
1: Oh, yeah. No, absolutely. We are starting to get some of these lines for next week to hit. So we'll go over a couple of those when we come back. And still a couple games from earlier we hadn't hit on either. If there's anything for us to take it with us into next week, are we blowing some of these games off? Do we even know who these teams are after 5 weeks? All that and more. It is Ready, Set, Bet here on VSiN, the Sports Betting Network.

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1: Gambler's Bonus hits again. On September 6th, Tina hit four kings, clearing her Gambler's Bonus four-of-a-kind bingo card for over $10,000. 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
14: Pretty sure about here on VSiN, the Sports Betting Network. All games in action now here in the second half. We're winding down in the third quarter over in L.A. Broncos and Chargers are tied at 10. We're just getting going in the second half in both of these other games. The Lions and Cardinals, 24-10 in favor of the Lions. They rattled off 24 straight in the second quarter to take that big lead over the Cardinals. And then 21-13, 49ers over the Seahawks. But Wes, as we discussed, this 49ers team has been gifted all three scoring chances here as the Seahawks have been sloppy with the ball on a couple of different occasions, and short fields have equaled short touchdowns.
24: Yeah, absolutely. So I could see a second half under 23, by the way, is what was posted. You could still get in-game. Look at your preferred book of choice for that. But I don't think all of a sudden Seattle's defense is, or offense is going to necessarily figure it out. Because now it's like you completely have to abandon the running game. And Sam Darnold, quite frankly, has not been sharp, really post-injury. I didn't think he was great last week. He certainly was turnover-prone in the first start back against Washington. And that being said, I think if San Francisco gets a lead, this is going to be try to pound the rock with McCaffrey and you know, just go as you go. As now, there you go, Sam Darnold right on cue, intercepted.
14: Wow. That looked maybe like that was a sloppy route. We'll see. It kind of looked like a rounded cut right there, as opposed to a cut. But maybe not. Well, I mean, it's a tight end, so I don't know what I'm expecting. But
24: underthrew it. He just cut right in front of him. So a bat though. Sam Darnold has not been sharp.
14: No,
24: at all.
14: And this offensive line is against a defensive line that has gotten no pressure all season long, has allowed Darnold to get sacked multiple times as well. And Wes, here we are with a 4-0 Niner team that could take a nice step here in this division, and certainly in the eyes, I'll fully admit, me as a team that I was just one. Oh no, personal foul on the defense. Did they rough Darnold after he threw it?
24: I am checking that right now. I believe that they did. I don't know. Was that a post foul interception or was that a?
14: I don't know.
24: Seattle, the guy.
14: That's interesting.
24: Okay.
14: That had to have been on
24: that's on Seattle.
14: Yeah, because
24: as he was taking Green down, who was the intercepting defender. He was trying to throw a punch, punch the ball out, and it looked like an uppercut right through his face.
14: I honestly wonder why they don't do that more often, because the peanut punch has become just a part of football now.
24: Mm-hmm.
14: I often wonder why they don't sometimes just sneak an uppercut in there.
24: Right.
14: And you could literally just say that you were trying to punch the ball out.
24: That's the old cup check in the fourth quarter, right? If you're an offensive lineman, it's like, that's when we start doing it. We start doing the cup checks there. And speaking of a check, we are checking on the Chargers into the end zone. Bo Nix, by the way, just fumbled. And there you go, the Chargers into the end zone. Kimani Vidal with the score. I believe that was off a screen.
14: Sloppy football.
24: Yes.
14: Day.
24: Yes.
14: Golly.
24: That's why the Broncos, it was very hard to, really have a lot of faith in them. And I actually think, oh, man, they did get the running game going. There was actually a hole that went up about three or four missed tackles, to be fair, from the Denver Broncos. So, Kamani Vidal, 42 yards. The Chargers, I believe, had been averaging like 2.2 a carry per for the running backs, the three running backs. That has gone up exponentially on that 43-yarder. So as we're near the end of the third quarter, extra point from Dicker to the kicker is good. 17-10. Charges.
2: We're just gifting touchdowns left and right out here in the afternoon.
24: If you're an underbacker, man, this is like a nightmare because you had the dead right handicap on this game, and just the turnovers and these mistakes are costing you.
2: This is unbelievable. I mean, we're looking here a 21-13 lead for the 49ers, Wes, and Brock Purdy has 81 yards passing, and they have 45 yards on the ground. That's it. And like they got 21 points on the board, and they're leading by eight.
24: That is crazy. So look, results get priced in, I think, more than box scores. So that's where when we go to the look aheads and we look to next week, it's like, okay, are we going to get a little bit of an extra tax? Because we know that books move ahead of the look ahead lines based on results. So that's when you have to maybe take advantage, like when you get a little bit extra in the number off a deceptive result.
2: So some of these lines are starting to hit, Wes, because, some of these teams are done, and at least FanDuel's feeling comfortable enough to throw up some of these out there right now. And Seattle and Denver, 2.5 in favor of Seattle on the road at Denver after what we're seeing from Denver right now.
24: What we're seeing from either team.
2: Yeah, it's like the total in that one, 42.5, if that kind of lets you know what we think of these offenses right now. Houston and Jacksonville, that's obviously a big one for that division. Certainly for Jacksonville to kind of put a stranglehold there. 2.5 in favor of the Jags at home over the Texans. Of course, guys, earlier today, the Texans, it did make it official. They are acquiring Marvin Harrison Jr. from the Cardinals for a second rounder. And so the Texans, in theory, will have help over there against the Jags, but 2.5, Wes, for the Jags against the Texans.
24: That's curious. There is a three, by the way, a couple threes out there with juice to the dog, the Texans in this case. Not really any movement. Jacksonville did get a win. You know, we're kind of going uphill most of the game against a team where they were a big favorite. So not a real heavy adjustment on either side. And you do wonder, though, when a team gets a win, right, when a team has been struggling and they finally get a win, is that the time to say, okay, we got to win, guys. You know, we're not winless anymore. Now we can play a little bit more loose and free. I think that there's sometimes something to that. So initial lean would be Houston here. Yeah, even at this small number.
2: That is four turnovers for Seattle, yet they are still a one-score game.
24: Right.
2: Like, I mean, four turnovers and it's still a one-score game. I mean, you got to be feeling pretty good. If you're Seattle right now, I mean, I know you're down eight, but if you give it to the other team four times and you're only down one score, that's the best of a bad scenario for sure.
24: No doubt about it. So Seattle looks like they're going to hold again and force the 49ers to kick.
2: So you look at some of these other lines that are starting to come out. 7.5 in favor of the Patriots at home over the Jets.
24: I think maybe there's a little more faith in them now, being that they've won twice. They won at Buffalo and then very impressive over the Raiders. And the Raiders were getting backed by people today. I mentioned there were a couple shops here in Las Vegas where it was 3. And it was 3 minus 110, you know, down at the tip of the strip at the South Point, because they don't do the heavier juice. They go -110, and they had enough Raider support to go to 3 down there. And it was all Patriots, from the absolute get-go.
2: Just destroyed them and missed field goal there for the 49ers. So it's going to stay a one-score game. 21-13, 13-11 left in the third quarter. Seattle, again, has given it away four times and yet only trails by one score into the end zone again for the Lions. This is just a bloodbath over there now. The second of the day for Jameson Williams. Congrats, fantasy owners out there, for you on him. Going to be extra point pending here, but this Cardinals team just getting bludgeoned.
24: Yeah, this was this got action, but sometimes the syndicates can be wrong, and I think that because that clearly wasn't Joe Better.
2: No,
24: in sports books or on apps across the country that was betting Arizona here. So sometimes they get it wrong too. So be a little careful with that.
2: Yeah, this. You look here, I've seen a couple of the stats come through. Today was the highest EPA game for any quarterback of the season for Drake May. So, again, we were asking yesterday, who's the real Drake May? Is it the first 3 weeks or the one we saw last week?
24: And it's somewhere in between.
2: Yeah, he backed it up today with one of the best performances of any quarterback all season long. Like you said, he's not that good, but he is probably better than we saw the first 3 weeks. Not quite as good as what we saw today, but that is at least a step in the right direction for this Patriots team. And I understand, yeah, it wasn't a competitive game, but they went out, were very efficient, and looked really good in that one.
24: Yeah, I thought so as well. So no surprise that you're probably going to get this through the seven. I would expect the Patriots. This is where maybe some survivor players will feel a little bit confident to use them now. You know, there's a little bit of trepidation. But I think the Patriots, now they're getting into a kind of a softer spot of the schedule where there is the opportunity for them to get right and kind of get this turned around.
2: Pittsburgh, and DraftKings is the only one willing to put it up now. Pittsburgh 3 on the road at Tampa, and I'm guessing that is because they don't know who is going to start for Tampa.
24: Yeah, Mayfield still, I think, listed as doubtful.
2: Yeah.
24: Could potentially come back. Of course, Tampa got their first win in Dallas on Thursday night. I certainly am not interested in Pittsburgh very often as a road favorite.
2: Yeah.
24: In this spot. Did TJ Watt, by the way, return to the game for Pittsburgh? I know he went out with an injury earlier, but
2: yeah, I don't see
24: him on an injury report, so I guess that he did, but first lean Tampa or pass, but nothing really in stone right now.
2: You get Baltimore lined at 3.5 at DraftKings, 4.5 at FanDuel, and 4 at MGM. We will talk about that one here on the other side because an interesting line, if you think it could still be Snoop Huntley, and Dr. David Chow alluded to us that he didn't know for sure that Lamar was going to be back. We'll talk about that one and many more as these lines start to populate for next week and keep you updated on the action that's going on here in the afternoon slate.
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1: Into the afternoon window here, Ready, Set, Bet on VSiN. The Seattle Seahawks have turned it over four different times, yet it is still a one-score game. It looks like they might have to punt this back, though, as they do not convert the third and long. So, we're field goal attempting here. Okay, so field goal attempt to try to make this a 21-16 game. It is fourth and three, a 43-yard attempt, 9:02 left in the third quarter as we have it right now. Justin Herbert getting attended to here on the sideline, Wes. We were watching. He was scrambling and gets hit kind of low and gets up with a little hitch in his giddy up, and they're looking at him over on the bench right now.
2: Yeah, they are. So 17-10, by the way, Chargers minus as high as 5.5 in the market. There was a penalty. I believe that is going to be on the Denver Broncos on the punt return. So field position, not too bad for the Chargers defensively. Total juiced heavily to the under at 37.5. It has been 14 zip Chargers as they are re-showing that hit. I believe Benito got him right by the ankles, and then he took a big forearm right to the back there. So he is sitting on the bench. When they showed him, he was kind of sitting by himself. So we'll see if he's shaking it off. It doesn't look like he's any worse for wear.
1: Field goal up and good. So we are 21-16 up in Seattle right now. Still plenty of time. Again, there's 8:56 left in the third quarter there in that one. The 49ers, yes, 21 points on the board. But if you weren't watching this one, gifted all three scoring opportunities.
2: This is not a shootout. Both teams, by the way, 103 net for the 49ers, 117 net for the Seahawks. Obviously, that takes into account the sack yardage, but the minus four turnover or minus three in the margin because 49ers did fumble at once. But to be only a one touchdown game and less than that, 21-16, Seattle very fortunate.
1: Yeah, 2-1 score games and one that is an absolute blowout. Now 31-7 in favor of the Lions. Jared Goff back into the end zone again. So 14-22 for 188 and three scores for him. Jahmyr Gibbs 14 for 81 and a score on the ground. Laporta 4 for 69 and a touchdown. Gibbs 4 for 48. Jameson Williams has two catches. Both of them for touchdowns, 2 for 47 and two touchdowns there. Amon-Ra St. Brown, haven't even needed him here in this one, Wes, as they blow this thing open. 3 for 13 for Amon-Ra St. Brown as the Lions, again, like we said, the Cardinals were getting that late money and not looking like smart money right now. 31-7, as we said, about 6 minutes left in the third quarter.
2: Still maybe could be live for the second half if you did go ahead and bet them at the half, because this is the Detroit defense. Mm-hmm. After all, we know Jacoby Brissett is going to throw until his arm falls off at this standpoint.
1: So we revealed last night we lost 2,554 Circa survivors on the Cowboys. Now, the Texans, Bengals, Giants were your next three selections, Wes. They all three get home, though the Jags by the skin of their teeth there to keep 573 alive in Survivor. Falcons is your next choice, and that's pending. But we did lose 209 on the Commanders as they went into that game against the Giants as favorites, and some people wanted to roll the dice there on the Commanders. If you did not watch this game ended in a tie, you must advance in order to keep going in Survivor. So a tie doesn't happen, and you end up losing that. And there was a chance for the Commanders to get a field goal attempt off, and for whatever reason, they ran the ball. Seemed as if they thought they had a timeout left. They did not. And the clock expired, and we end in a tie. So anybody on the Commanders, anybody on the Giants gets eliminated, and obviously any chance of some miracle cover or anything like that also goes up in smoke as well. Here's Jaden Daniels explaining what went on with that last play in the game.
3: What happened there in that last play?
4: Just got to be better. We all got to be better situationally. Football starts with me. Everybody will say the same thing, but we just got to be better in situational football.
3: What were you trying to? Were you trying to throw the ball away and just took it up, or what? Were you, what was the goal on that play when you snapped?
4: We got to stop the clock. We got to know it's ozone situation. We got to relay that as an offense. It starts from everybody top down, but ultimately, you know, it's on me.
3: Did you hear anything or say anything in the huddle about, hey, you know, we've got to get the clock stopped here?
4: Yeah, I just got to be better.
1: What?
2: Yeah. You what? Don't say, huh?
1: What? They still didn't even explain.
2: No, I was waiting for the explanation there, which we teased there. We did not get one necessarily in terms of what happened, the lack of communication. And Daniels, you know, being a leader on the team, he's going to have to wear it. He's going to have to take the responsibility for it. And certainly some of the responsibility is on him. But at the end of the day, it's on the coaching staff.
1: That is.
2: It is absolutely on the coaching staff. Well, you've got to let a guy know. He's got the communication in his helmet. Like somebody, a coordinator or head coach, or somebody's got to say, "Hey, dude, no timeouts. Chuck the ball or spike it, and let's go ahead and try to kick and win the game right now."
1: I mean, just absolutely unbelievable. And again, eliminated 209 people out of the Circus Survivor. Looks like we got a pick on the Seattle side here. Brock Purdy throws it to a defender. We'll make sure that holds up as well. So there we go. It's going to be a turnover.
2: We always got to make sure, because there's always a flag, seemingly, especially last Sunday. I think maybe it's been, that was the story. Like last Sunday, like I think there were like 12 teams that had over double-digit penalties. Maybe they got the memo like, hey, let's ease up on the flags, because we know that the NFL is never reactive to media coverage.
1: Just jump the route there, and all systems go here for Seattle, as they're already in long field goal range with this pick and trailing now 21-16. Wes, we talked about what the long odds were for anytime touchdown, for first touchdown. I need to see your Teagan Quitoriano two touchdown tickets, because he gets into the end zone again for the Cardinals. Teagan Quitoriano, two catches, two touchdowns for the Arizona Cardinals.
2: Yeah, I don't have that. We mentioned that the anytime was as high as 28-1 at BetMGM. He was not the first touchdown scorer of the game, unfortunately. So that would have been like, I think, 120. Or actually, he was. I take that back, because it did go up 7-0. So he was 120-1 at DraftKings for first. I do not have the multiple odds. Somebody's got to have it out there as we search the Twitter machine. So, wow. Everybody's betting McBride, right? And they were showing that McBride has, like, I think four catches for 28 yards or something like that, which is well below par in terms of the production that you usually get from him. By the way, Denver, Will Lutz misses from 42 yards out, and now the Chargers will take over, 12 minutes left to go. So that punt return that put Denver in very good field position after the Herbert sack there on third down. No worse for wear are the Chargers, 17-10. Chargers -6.5 with some big 36.5 on the total.
1: Wes, I'm looking at this. So those are his first two catches in the NFL since 2023. Those are his first two catches in the NFL since 2023. He played, I'm going to guess he must have practice squatted. He's like, because he's on the Houston team in 2024, but no targets. He's on Atlanta in 2025, no targets. And then there's a JSN touchdown. JSN with the heavily wrapped ankle. He comes out from the rolled ankle and just a black spaded right boot on him there, but did not stop him from getting into the end zone and giving Seattle the lead. Four turnovers, and now they have the lead in the third quarter.
2: Yeah, and obviously got that turnover where they finally took advantage of one. Mm-hmm. It was been the 49ers pretty much all afternoon. All three of their touchdowns, by the way, one directly with the fumble in the end zone, but both where they got them into the red zone. 552, they are not going to elect to go for two, so this is not going to put you ahead of the number if you did bet the Seahawks. Jason Myers is good. 23-21, about 6 minutes left to go in the third. Seahawks -2, 2.5 on the in play, 59.5 on the total.
1: This is just NFL just flipping the bird to you, too, because it's like, this should have been the McBride game. Mm-hmm. There's so many people who, like, probably have so much McBride stuff going on right
2: absolutely.
1: Now.
2: Oh, absolutely.
1: They're same game parlays, they're everything, all of that. And it's just like, no, it's Teagan Quitoriano getting his first two catches since 2023.
2: That's usually for something, Matt, on us, like a standalone Monday night game where I'll take a shot at a tight end for first touchdown. I always like to do that because they're usually middle price, unless they're like Travis Kelce or somebody that's really high profile, you know, or Bowers or somebody like that. those are the ones, man, that you play them and then they never come true. And then when you don't play them, that's when they happen on these anytimes with these guys.
1: I mean, I just can't even get over how we were talking about the matchup here, how McBride, even if the Cardinals weren't going to win, it favored him so much and how it was going to be such a great, great day for him. And instead, it's Tegan Quatoriano who is actually getting it done here for the Cardinals. 31-14 there in that one. Jacoby Brissett, 198 and 2 touchdowns now in all of this. Trey McBride just 4 for 29. I know, it's brutal. 4 for 29 on 5 targets. Put a bow on this one when we come back.
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3: Nobody wants to play good football today.
4: Or coaching.
3: It was unbelievable. Debo Samuel just falls down and lets go of the ball. And Seattle gets another turnover. So here we are, as they have gifted the ball on four occasions to the 49ers. The 49ers have returned the favor now two times on the past two possessions.
4: Yes, and meanwhile, let's go to Los Angeles at SoFi Stadium. Chargers, by the way, with about a little bit of 10 and change to go, they elect to go for it. It's fourth and one on their own 41, and they elect to sneak Herbert. He doesn't get it. They're up 17 to 10, by the way, with the Denver offense that has done absolutely nothing in the second half. I believe Denver has 12 total yards before this drive. So they've done nothing. So he goes for it in his own territory and gives Denver a short field. That makes no sense when you're in the lead. I get what the numbers and everything says, but there's also situations there, and you got an offense that's done nothing that you've been able to turn away, and now you just give them short field. 36 of their 42 yards in this half, Denver, by the way, on this drive with the short field, so you give it up, and there you go. Touchdown, Denver. That was so not needed from Harbaugh to get desperate there. Cortland, I know you're 0-4. That's... Jim's lost his fastball, yeah. I think. You know, he has gone down, I think, in the coaching power rankings. That's a terrible call.
3: Yeah.
4: That is an absolute terrible call at fourth and one on your own 41. You don't need to do that. And I'm not a big trust your defense, quote-unquote, guy, but, like, this offense has done nothing and just gave him life. What are you doing?
3: And then it would have helped to cover Cortland Sutton as well.
4: Yeah, he was wide open in the end zone. So, that seems like an NBA coach that, like, okay, you're not going to play your star guy. That's like Utah not playing Lauri Markkanen in the fourth quarter because they want to get a good lottery pick and get the ping pong balls. I don't know what it is, but, yeah, there you see. They're showing the replay. Herbert goes to the right side and gets stuffed.
3: Also, the previous drive, right before, he had a leg injury.
4: Yes.
3: Like, he's not even 100%.
4: Yeah.
3: Not even 100% in this.
4: Man, and then, you know, Jim Harbaugh, who's won, obviously a national championship winning coach, despite the, whatever it took to get some of those players, you know, that's why he's got a show cause, but that's bad. That's absolutely bad, and that is putting your team in the position to lose right there in a game that you should have won, or you should still be winning, because Denver has done jack squat offensively.
3: Fantasy players you can start cussing about right now, whether it be DFS or just in your home leagues, as another touchdown on the board for the Lions. They get down to the one-yard line, and Goff sneaks it in. They don't give the second touchdown to Jahmyr Gibbs. Goff sneaks it in, so Goff with the rushing touchdown.
4: And that would have been for Jahmyr Gibbs to be the most ever under 25 to break something that Barry Sanders, because they both have 57 touchdowns at 25 or younger. So, somebody's going to say something, though. Still plenty of time, by the way, 15 minutes left to go. It is 38-14 as Jacoby Brissett going to continue to throw here.
3: Yeah, this is they are not going to run the ball probably again. So, I mean, if you want to take I don't know what the live like attempts number is, but there's a whole quarter left, Wes. I mean, like,
4: I was about to say that actually. I was like, okay, what is the live attempt? I know that DraftKings does do live in play, and then eventually, kind of at some point in the fourth quarter, they'll take it off, but they'll do the live in play props. A couple other shops will as well. So,
3: yeah, see,
4: not a bad bet. They're not running the ball in the fourth quarter. They're not like Tennessee when they were down 26-3, and it's like hand off to Tony Pollard today earlier against Houston. It's like, okay, why?
3: Yeah.
4: Why? It's 26-3.
3: Yeah, this is, oh boy, The algorithm is aware.
4: Okay. So they probably put it minus 250 or something.
3: They have set his line. He's got 214. There's only a quarter left. They have his over under at 306.5.
4: Wow. 32. He's 20 at 32, by the way, right now. So we shall see. Jason Myers is good from 48 yards. 13 zip here in the second quarter, but San Francisco does hold to three. So 26-21 now, a lot of time left to go. We're in the fourth quarter and the other ones, but Seattle minus 3.5, 60.5, 61 on the in-play total.
3: We look here, I mean, only 7 first downs for the 49ers. We've got, we're looking at, man, 2 of 9 on third down for the Niners, 3 of 10 on third down for the Seahawks. Total yards, 133 for San Francisco, 174 for Seattle. I mean, Wes, this is yuck, man. This is some bad offensive stuff that we're seeing going on right now. And 3 turnovers for the Niners, 4 turnovers for Seattle, 7 in total here in this game.
4: And that's why we have 47 points on the board, because we shouldn't have close to that this game. This is played like these have played recently. 38 points off turnovers. That's, by the way, is the most in, about 9 years. Week 6, 2017, when the Lions and Saints had 42 off turnovers. So we still got a little over a quarter to go, so that could be broken very shortly.
3: I mean, we are looking, this is, there's still 18 minutes left in this game. You know? Like, 47 points. Horrific offense, and yet there's 18 minutes left. They could easily score 60.
4: Yeah, this is going to bleed in maybe to the Sunday night game or maybe the game one of the NLCS tonight between the Dodgers and the Brewers. So long way to go here in Seattle.
3: Unbelievable. On the other side here, as Wes painted you the picture, I mean, this is a Charger team that looked to kind of have the Broncos on the ropes and decided to go for it on a fourth down, didn't get it, gave them a short field. Denver takes advantage into the end zone. So we're 17-17 here in this one about halfway through the fourth quarter.
4: It's just stupid. I can't get over it. It's absolutely ignorant to go ahead and do that. When you broke one run, that was the Vidal touchdown. Mm-hmm. Otherwise, it's only been Herbert scrambling, and there he goes down again.
3: He did fumble.
4: Did put the ball on the turf here.
3: Oh, no. Oh my gosh.
4: And there you go. And there you go.
3: This game just completely turned.
4: This was avoidable.
3: Yeah.
4: This was absolutely avoidable if you're the Chargers, where you punt the ball and force a team that can't drive the ball down the field instead of giving them the ball at the 41. And now the ensuing drive, Herbert is going down, tries to kind of see if he can get it away, and then just loses his grip on the ball. Yeah. And there's a bunch of white jerseys right there beating them all to the punch. So.
3: Yeah. Oh, it's his lineman kicks it out of his hand.
4: Yes, he did. Yes, he did. So when it rains, it pours. Now Denver minus 3.5, which is basically where they closed before the game, and 41.5 on the total. If the Chargers tried to lose, they did a very good job here. So now minus 1 in the turnover margin again. Absolutely avoidable.
3: This is wild. Again, I mean, I have a Chargers last winless team ticket, so this is fantastic for me in this, but holy smokes, this is just absolutely, and there it is, look at this. Now they're going to have first and goal at the 7-yard line. I mean, Wes, we have seen some very poor football today from some teams.
4: And we're in week 5. Yeah. And there's a lot of different theories you could put out there with that. They're not getting enough action in the preseason. They're not hitting enough in training camp. Maybe there's a little bit of something every single one of those.
3: Yep.
4: But this is week 5 now. I expect it in week 1. It's like, okay, you know, some dudes you held out. Maybe they're not in quote unquote game shape, even though they're in good physical shape. But now you're in week 5 and this is bad right now. Maybe there is this offensive line epidemic because there aren't very many good lines. I know PFF does the grades every week and a couple other sites do the position grades. You know, you look at some of the lines that are kind of priced even somewhat on the higher end and you're like, they're not very good.
3: Yeah.
4: You know, you just watch them play. You don't even have to like really be a excessive, you know, film watcher on this. And
3: Wes, I don't want to be
4: brutal.
3: And I don't want to sit here and, like, you know, just beat up on Herbert. I know everybody's doing that. But again, right there, why are you holding the ball out with one hand?
4: Just take the sack.
3: You're going down anyway.
4: Yeah.
3: So what are you doing? And so, I mean, you allow your lineman to kick it out of your hand because you're holding it out there like a.
4: It's, you know, guys, when they've lost, they're getting desperate.
3: Yeah.
4: And, you know, Jim Harbaugh got desperate when he didn't need to. Going back to that, when they were up 17 to 10, 10 minutes ago, didn't need to get desperate, and Herbert got desperate. And when you're losing, you're trying anything. And they're probably trying too many things, as now they got third and goal, trying to hold Denver out of end zone to keep this a three-point game.
3: So we do get the official inactives out for the Sunday night game. The Ravens are going to have Zay Flowers and Marlon Humphrey. They're at least going to give it a go. So both of them questionable. So injury news at least good for the Ravens, as Zay Flowers and Marlon Humphrey both going to give it a go for them there this evening, Wes, as we look out. And about 3.5 in favor of the Falcons at home over the Ravens, 43.5 there in that one.
4: That is very good news for those of us on the Baltimore side. I did take 3.5. I think that they're going to have a game plan for Scoop Huntley. Obviously, you can't run the exact same stuff with Lamar. The principles of an offense, Declan Doyle's new offense, is going to be the same. But I'm on Baltimore. I'm on the Blackbirds here against the Dirty Birds tonight.
3: We got a tie game. We got a one-score game, and then one blowout here in the afternoon window. Doug will take you home on all of those. For Wes, I am Matt. Good luck on all your bets. We'll be right back.

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13: Welcome in. This is Live Bet Sunday. I am Doug Kazarian in the beautiful Circa Resort and Casino here in downtown Las Vegas. And we have three games in the afternoon slate that are all in the fourth quarter, different stages of the fourth quarter. I will be updating those because two of them are really tight games. One, not so much, but obviously halftime lines, things like that come into play. We also got to recap a wild slate of games, whether it's coaching malpractice. And that's really the headline for a couple of these games. But also, we're going to look ahead to tonight's interesting kickoff, I think, without Lamar Jackson and the sort of new look Atlanta Falcons. I think it's an interesting handicap. So we'll go out to Baltimore, bring in a radio host who certainly knows the Ravens really well. And we'll also look ahead to the marquee Monday Night Football game, right? Buffalo and the Rams, perhaps a Super Bowl preview, definitely two contenders. We'll get into that. We'll have a reporter from L.A. join us. And so the Chargers were leading 17-10, still searching for their first victory at 0-4. Broncos defense has clamped down on Justin Herbert, gotten turnovers, just picked him off on fourth down. So the Broncos up three, laying 3.5. We'll see if the cover is in play. It certainly looks like they're already in field goal range. The marquee game of at least the afternoon, maybe the day, battle of NFC West powerhouses or marquee teams, the Niners undefeated at Seattle. And the Niners really benefiting from fluky plays. Seahawks, self-inflicted wounds, if you will. But they've come back. They're leading right now by 5. Niners just picked up a first down. Brock Purdy off play action finds his target. It's first down at midfield. Nearly the entire fourth quarter to go, 14.5 minutes. So a lot to unpack there. That game over the total already. So we're going to be good on that if you had the over. The Broncos are in field goal range. 3 minutes to go. Chargers only have one timeout. This is really interesting. So they could come to a point where it's take knees, victory formation, or if the Chargers defense holds, then they'll kick a field goal to cover the 3.5. So it's one of those fascinating end of game situations. The live number right now is 5.5. So Denver up 20-17 on the road at SoFi. It's a little juiced, -125 to Denver. So that means it's likely the Broncos are expected to score. That's because the Chargers just used their last timeout on defense. So it's first down at the 20-yard line. A first down, as long as it doesn't come on this play, ends the game. So two runs and a first down, game over, victory formation. Final margin is 3. Now 6 still keeps it a one possession game, gives the Chargers life. So they're going to have to obviously hold them on 3 rushes. Here's the first one, stuffed for a gain of 1 yard. Again, Chargers out of timeouts. Now it's -5.5, -190, because it's more likely that the Chargers do not get a first down allow a first down because the Broncos only got 1 or 2 yards there. Very fascinating here. Very fascinating, all things considered. So there's going to be one more run coming up. You're going to hear from Jaden Daniels. Now, I know Wes and Matt just discussed it. Just craziness in the nation's capital, the end of the game, clock mismanagement that ended the game in a tie. Obviously, survivor implications, all sorts of craziness, money line implications. So a lot to unpack. And I am, you know, I get heated when we see this kind of botching of the clock. As for the Niners, another first down. They're already in field goal range. Now they're down 5 points, but 13 minutes to go. So they're not at the mercy of going for it on fourth down necessarily. But Seattle certainly has hung in there despite the self-inflicted wounds, like fumbling the ball on their own 2-yard line right before halftime. Nonsensical stuff, just really crazy stuff. It hasn't been an offensive firework sort of game, even though we do have a high-scoring game, 26-21. It's been kind of ridiculous.

to discuss things with Peyton. He's not happy. We'll see what's going to shake out there. Obviously, we don't have the audio here in the studio, but just might as well update the other game that I said is one-sided. Lions have the ball in Arizona red zone. They're up 24 points, 38-14, 7.5 to go. It looks like they're going to tack on some more points as well. Broncos do the handoff, get a run. Okay, so that was an offensive penalty, by the way. It looks like it was a 5-yard penalty. So it went from 2nd and 8 to 2nd and 13. Now it's 3rd and 8. Again, Chargers out of timeouts. Clock's going to wind down to the 2-minute warning. Now, if Denver plays it conservatively, they guaranteed to chew 40 seconds off the clock, right? 40, 45. But if they don't and they go for the first down, they can win the game. Because kicking does not lock the game in. You only go up 6. So it remains a 1-score game from 3 to 6. So I've seen teams on 4th down, 4th and short, in this situation, go for it, up 3. Instead of kicking the field goal, they go to end the game. We're not there yet, but 3rd and 8, if it gets to 4th and 1, 4th and 2, I could see Denver going for it, but they also trust their defense. They just kicked a field goal in a tie game on the 1-yard line. So Sean Payton, one would think, would trust his defense, but you go back to the AFC Championship game, around the 25-yard line, he did not. He went for it instead of kicking a field goal early in the game. In that one. Now, again, there's other scenarios too, but Niners have the ball, 1st and goal around the 10-yard line, down 5, still plenty of time up there in Seattle, 12 minutes remaining. Lions knock it on the doorstep. They're about to surpass the 40-point barrier. So Detroit, which got kind of schooled, especially in the second half last week on Sunday Night Football in Carolina, looks like they're going to cruise in back-to-back road games. The over-under is hanging in the balance. It's 52 right now, 38-14. The over-under, 55.5. So a field goal here would keep it under. So keeping an eye on that. Back to the Niners game. We have a touchdown pass. Brock Purdy over the middle on 2nd and goal. Fires a perfect strike. And the undefeated 49ers. Or is it not a touchdown? Was there a timeout before the play? So Seattle called a timeout right before the snap, even though the wide receiver ran the route and the defender went with him. But again, nobody else moving. So still 2nd and goal inside the 10-yard line for San Francisco, down 5, 12.5 to go. The Lions just punched it in. So the over cashes. A field goal would not have. The over does cash, and the late money that Wes and Matt were discussing on Arizona plus the points is not going to get there, because I took it as well. 5.5 in the contest with the Cardinals. I just thought they could hang around with that Detroit defense, but no such luck as the Lions hang 45 with the extra point. And it's not much offense for Arizona against that leaky Detroit defense. 45-14 is going to be your score, and only a handful of minutes left in that one. Back to San Francisco after the timeout. Purdy, flush from the pocket. Looks like he might keep it. He's looking to throw. He does throw. Does it hit the turf? The receiver's acting like he caught it, and it is ruled a touchdown. We'll check on the replays, but Brandon Cooks, very athletic grab down by his shoelaces, goes down to get it to give San Francisco the lead. We'll see you on the replays. Back to Denver's 3rd and 9 at the 2-minute warning. Obviously, the Chargers stack in the box. It's a deep handoff. And it is short of the first down, but it's that scenario I was discussing, 4th and 2. So obviously Sean Payton and the Broncos are going to let the clock run down. He's going to have a stat sheet. Sometimes we see hard count, so maybe they're going to go to the line. It's a 140 and counting, 25 left on the play clock, so it looks like we're going to get down to at least a 120, 115. Denver figures to call the timeout on offense, but obviously you can do the hard count and try to draw off sides. If they just kick a field goal here, it's still a one-possession game. I think they're going to do a hard count because they're already at the line of scrimmage with 9 seconds to go in the play clock. Bo Nix under center. Sean Payton walks over to the ref, and I believe they just called timeout. So now they can come out of it, and we'll see about that. It was ruled a touchdown in Seattle. San Francisco up 1, goes for the 2-point conversion. It's a pass to Mike Evans. Incomplete, but there's a flag on the play. I'm assuming it's going to be pass interference in the end zone, or at least defensive holding. And Evans was a jump ball.

0: ball. So it's going to be Niners have the ball half the distance from the two-point conversion, 3 yard line, if you will, 2.5, and therefore it's going to be going to go for the two-point conversion again. Denver is lining up for the 36-yard attempt. Now, remember, calling timeout, you can't go back-to-back timeout. So if they did a hard count, again, they would have to take the 5-yard penalty. It's a 36-yarder. You don't want to do that. You only do that on like the 1, 2, or 3-yard line. So Denver is going for the 3-point field goal and the current cover. So they're up 6 points now, and that minus 5.5 live line I was telling you about looks good unless the Chargers can march the field and score a touchdown. It was a penalty on Seattle. Purdy scrambles. 2-point conversion to Evans is good this time. So San Francisco up 3 on the road, 29-26. We have plenty of time, 11 minutes to go. Meanwhile, Chargers getting the ball back down 6 with about 1:20 to go. We'll continue to update these two and look ahead to Sunday Night Football. We're just getting warmed up. Don't forget, we also have playoff baseball, game 1 of the NLCS in Milwaukee with the Brewers and Dodgers squaring off in what's expected to be a pitcher's duel. I'll weigh in on that. This is VSiN, the Sports Betting Network.
1: With the Bloomberg Business of Sports Report, I'm Charlie Pellett. The Knicks say they are focused on their NBA title defense now and will worry about contract negotiations later. That means Karl-Anthony Towns and Josh Hart will have to wait on extensions that they hoped would get done before the season. NBA champ Shai Gilgeous-Alexander has joined the ownership group at Atletico Madrid. The Oklahoma City Thunder guard has become the latest North American sports star to take an interest in soccer following the likes of LeBron James and Tom Brady. NASCAR and IndyCar are said to be looking to add races outside of their American home base. IndyCar has focused specifically on Barcelona, with the city not on Formula One's 2027 calendar, while sources tell Bloomberg NASCAR has been in talks with potential partners, including in Mexico and Canada. And that's the Bloomberg Business of Sports Report. I'm Charlie Pellett.
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0: Chargers down to their last hope. Clock ticking. Justin Herbert has the offense up to spike the ball. So it looks like the Chargers will have one play from the Denver 40-yard line to win the game. They just spiked it. 3 seconds to go. 23-17. Broncos with the lead on the road. Nice rally in the second half after trailing 17-10. They've gone field goal, touchdown, field goal. So now Mike McDaniel, the new OC in L.A., and John Harbaugh looking on. The 0-4 Chargers have a chance to steal this one at home after the defense held and gave them one last hope. Broncos are calling timeout on defense. So the Chargers from the 40-yard line need to go to the end zone. Justin Herbert walking over to the sideline, going to talk to his coach and his OC to see what kind of miracle they can come up with. But you never know. We've seen defensive penalties in this. We've seen craziness today. We've seen nonsense. So there's just no telling what is going to unfold in that regard. So anything can happen right now. As the live line, the over is 18-1. So a pick six or a touchdown. And then the under is minus 10,000. So 1 to 100. And then if you like the Chargers to score, you'll get 20 to 1. Well, 20 to 1 feels about right. That's interesting. There's a timeout in the San Francisco game, so we'll get you caught up. But this is obviously the final play of the regulation, barring a penalty. And the shotgun formation, Herbert takes it back. He gets tackled. He gets tackled. The ball's on the ground. A bunch of offensive linemen are fighting for it, and looks like they were down when they touched the ball. So that's your ball game. Denver wins 23-17. Bad beat on the Chargers. If you had them plus 3.5, all things considered, led 17-10, and the defense holds, which forced that Denver field goal to get them up 6 instead of a 3-point victory. And Herbert tried to step up in the pocket, and he got tackled by his feet. So there's your ball game. This ends on a sack, and the Chargers fall to 0-5. A chic pick entering the season, obviously with Mike McDaniel coming in as the new OC, but they were down 2 offensive linemen today, including Slater and Ault, or 2 of those guys, and they've had a bunch of other injuries. A season to forget for sure in L.A. for the Chargers. Denver improves to 3-2. Remember, the big news this week with the Broncos was the fact that Sean Payton would resume play calling after Davis Webb, the O.C., not exactly knocking it out of the park through the first 4 weeks of the season. This is Live Bet Sunday here on VSiN, the Sports Betting Network. I am Doug Kazarian here in downtown Las Vegas at the Circa Resort and Casino. I'm hearing crowds roar as I watch the plays in front of me. So that was a significant game. But the big game going on right now, because the Lions are just putting the finishing touches on a beatdown in Arizona. So back-to-back road games for the Detroit, and they're up 45-14, so a 31-point lead with 2.5 to go. So the Cardinals only mustering 14 points. Remember, they opened the scoring 7-0 and then didn't do much until the late third quarter. So back to Seattle. Seahawks with the ball, cross midfield, down 3. Sam Darnold has not been smooth today, albeit against a good San Francisco defense, but a Niners defense that missing some key guys, and the offense is, frankly. But San Francisco continues to just, you know, push through. But this is a San Francisco team. Today is their first true road game. So, yes, say what you want about the Rams and Niners, how they looked and have looked since facing each other in Australia in the opener. But the Rams, yes, that whole behavior with the nonsense with the travel and all that. But they come back, get a home game on Monday Night Football, and yes, they catch a break. Jackson Dart got hurt on the first drive for the Giants. But then they go at Denver, at Philly. Now, Philly's not typical Philly, but still, it's at Philly. And then they're back home tomorrow against Buffalo. Meanwhile, the Seahawks catch the jet-lagged Rams team. Then they're home to Miami, Arizona, and then home to Denver. So they've played 3 straight home games, including against 2 of the worst teams in the entire league in Miami and Arizona. So this is their first true road game. They're banged up. All that is fair. But I think the verdict's still out a little bit. I mean, all this talk about Brock Purdy being the MVP, and that's fine if we wanted to hand one out after 4 weeks. His stats and the undefeated record certainly warrants it. But let's see if this season plays out. He's been really, really good and deserves a lot of credit, but a lot of football left and a lot of road games left, like today. So Seahawks got the ball. They're approaching the red zone. First down handoff. We talk about Purdy. He's had a solid game, 17 of 27, 187, 2 touchdowns. Hasn't done much outside of that. Does have a pick, but he's been effective. This is obviously a very, very good Seattle defense. So we're approaching the midpoint of the fourth quarter. Obviously a huge possession here for Seattle, down 3. One would think they're going to kick it if we get to fourth down. But you never know in this day and age with all these. And I like it. I'm all about thinking outside the box, because conventional wisdom does not necessarily make it right. There's disruptors to all this kind of thought process, whether it's the owner of the Colts on the sideline trying to be a disruptor of workflow and asking questions after the fact, like, why are we doing it this way? And just listening in is like, is this the best way to do things? And then in-game decisions with a lot of the fourth down calls and timeout usage and challenges and everything. And anyone who has an issue in questioning it, like, come on, we think these guys are all doing it the right way and doing it the best way. I'd actually argue that most of them are not. They're kind of lost on this. I loved seeing what the Browns did with the punt earlier today, kicking it out of bounds north of 2 minutes. That got him an extra timeout. That was really smart. But then the Jets botched it. Didn't go for two when they should have. Nonetheless, here we are in Seattle, and Sam Darnold is sacked on third down. So the field goal unit's going to come out. It's going to be about a 41-yard field goal to tie the game at 29 as we just crossed the midway point of the fourth quarter, 7.5 minutes to go and counting. For cosmetic purposes, Arizona did tack on a touchdown, 45-21 out there in the desert. Detroit's going to get the victory and the cover. Favorites haven't done a bad job today. By my calculations, favorites outright, okay, just to win the game, the favorites are 8-1-1, and the only dog to win outright has been that kind of strange home dog of Green Bay, right? Chicago was favored at Lambeau Field for the first time since 2006 when Rex Grossman was their quarterback, and that team that went to the Super Bowl had that awesome defense. So it's been 20 years since we've seen that, and it was all Packers today, and the Packers got the sharp money as well. So 8-1-1 technically, but it could be easily 9-0-1, and the Commanders blew it. That was the one tie. And they've done favorites have gone done well against the spread as well, 6-3-1 ATS. And we'll see how the Seahawks do here, -3 or 3.5. Let me just check what that closing line was. Yeah, 3. I'd say painted 3 everywhere. So that got to 3.5 the last couple days, back to 3. And obviously the Denver gets the chalk. So I'm looking at 9-1-1 straight up and 7-3-1. So it could be a good day for the bettors and not the house, as I'll check with some of my sources and contacts throughout. All right, so we're approaching an hour, or we're just past an hour away from kickoff. So in about 20 minutes for Sunday Night Football, we'll check in with a radio host in Baltimore who's going to give us the lay of the land in terms of this Baltimore Ravens team without Lamar Jackson, the two-time league MVP. Obviously, we know he's a cheat code at his best. How will Baltimore respond with Snoop Hundley at quarterback? This is a team, I'm not saying it's desperate for a win, but they could use one, and they are three-and-a-half-point underdogs in Atlanta, a new-look Falcons squad that I loved under 7.5 wins. I sat in the studio all summer and said, I don't get this line. I made it 5.5, 6, and 7.5 looked great. They were 0-2 out of the gates, looked completely inept on offense with Cooper Rush at quarterback. I had talked about the under 7.5 when I thought Tua would be the QB. He's hurt, obviously. Then Michael Penix comes in, and now we have an offense that looks unbeatable, right? They looked awesome at Green Bay on Thursday night, then at New Orleans on Monday night, and now we get them for the third straight week in prime time there at home with Baltimore's defense coming to Hotlanta. It's going to be fascinating to see what they do against. Really, it's about Bijan Robinson, stopping him. That's the key for this matchup. So we'll check in with a radio host, Jeremy Kahn, in Baltimore. So that's coming up in 20 minutes from now, and we also have a baseball playoff game. NLCS, game one in Milwaukee. The Brewers, best record in the bigs. They earned the right to host this game against the Dodgers. Skubal goes for L.A. They went and got Tarik Skubal at the trade deadline. He's going to pitch game one. Obviously, they have Blake Snell and Yamamoto lurking for games 2 and 3. That's the luxury this team has, and that's why they were such big favorites coming in to the season and throughout the year, despite any struggles and despite not having home field. But we'll check in on that. I like the under. I'll tell you why in a little bit. But I think even at 6, I would have made it 5.5. So I like a little play on the under. Meanwhile, we have a made field goal in Seattle. Niners have the ball, and they've just crossed midfield. So 6 minutes to go. Niners on the move. We'll continue to monitor this game. It's the only one going on right now. Crunch time here down the home stretch. We'll see if Seattle's defense can hold. We'll continue to live update of this game and set the table for Sunday Night Football and also game one of the NLCS as we roll on here on VSiN, the Sports Betting Network.
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0: One game going on right now, and we're at the two-minute warning. Niners will have a field goal to take the lead in a tie game, so we'll continue to update that. One more kickoff to go for Sunday Night Football. Co-host in Baltimore on radio, Jeremy Kahn's going to join me in 15 minutes. We'll get the latest on what exactly is the vibe with this Ravens team playing without Lamar Jackson, who got injured last week. We will have Tyler Huntley under center for Baltimore, and certainly a big game as they are three-point dogs at Atlanta for Sunday Night Football. I am Doug Kazarian. This is Live Bet Sunday here in downtown Las Vegas at the beautiful Circa Resort and Casino. And this Niners game is really interesting. So the live numbers right now, 63.5 is the over-under. So San Francisco total points right now is 58, okay, 29 all. So if they make a field goal, right, it'll be 61 points, and you can basically saying, will Seattle get the kickoff drive and kick a game-tying field goal or maybe a pick six or something like that? The money line at FanDuel right now is minus 150. San Francisco, again, lining up for, I would imagine you want to know the distance of the field goal, 42-yarder. I think the conditions are fine. It's outdoor in Seattle, on the water, beautiful, you know, scene out there. But I think the wind and everything is okay. So we should be good on that. Just remind you, remember, when the Niners scored a touchdown earlier in the fourth quarter, they went up one, then went for two. Incomplete to Mike Evans, but they called pass interference, and then they got the two-point conversion to Mike Evans. We sort of forget the importance of that, but right now, if they didn't have that, they'd be down two with a chance to go for the lead of one. Instead, they're going for the chance to lead by three. So you would think if they make it, worst-case scenario, we go to overtime, although the Seahawks could always score and break a tackle, maybe go for the end zone. But first things first, San Francisco's lining up for the go-ahead field goal. And again, the live money line is 150, the comeback, plus 115 on Seattle, which was a three-point favorite on the closing line. And this game obviously flew over the total at 58 total points. Over-under was about 46.5, 47, depending on your book. So remember, Niners are undefeated. They've really only had a couple challenges. You know, cruise past Miami, cruise past Arizona. And then a week ago, they were tied with Denver at halftime, but did pull away in the second half, went up by 10 in the fourth quarter, thanks to that screen pass to Kittle. So this has been a basically kind of unchallenged Niners team. They were the better team on opening night against the Rams, that make no mistake of that, but the Rams were jet-lagged and everything like that. So this has been a really good game, all things considered, because they're playing the defending champs. And the 42-yard field goal is, in fact, good. So San Francisco leads 32-29, just a few seconds under the two-minute warning. So here we go. The live line now moved to 185 after he made that field goal. So you can bet over-under of 66.5, meaning we'll have at least one more score, right? So it's 61 points right now. Seattle field goal would tie it at 64, and then we have the rest of regulation or the rest of overtime. Now, it could be a tie in overtime like we had with the Giants and the Commanders after not scoring, or both teams can score, but that would go the over. So over 66.5 is minus 135. The live money line on San Francisco is 190. I'm trying to think how I would play this. If I had to play this, I would play the over. One thing to keep in mind, Seattle has two timeouts. So let's say they get the ball on their own 30 or something, and they go four and out, right? They're going to go four and fourth down. They still have two timeouts to call on defense. So we could get a situation where San Francisco has to kick a field goal themselves, and kind of like Denver just did, right? That would, so the over-under keeps moving. So it's 63.5. So right now, you can bet over 63.5. They just moved it to 64.5. That makes more sense because we're at 61 right now. So the return of the kick is out at the 30-yard line like I actually anticipated. We do have a flag on the play. San Francisco now up to minus 250 on the money line. So I'm assuming there's a hold or something that marches San Francisco back. With these kickers now, or back to Seattle back, excuse me. Man, I don't think you have to, I mean, a 40-yard line of the opponent is really like the target area. I think a 57-yarder you can kick within reason. It's not automatic by any means, but I think you can not settle. But if you can get to that target, you know, you always have the target line on the broadcast. I believe it's usually green. I think the 40 of the other team would be, you know, barring some elements or some conditions, that would be sort of, I think, where the cutoff would be. But we'll see if Sam Darnold has some late-game heroics here. And the over-under and everything is moving a lot. I texted a pro bettor to see if he liked anything on the over-under and whatnot. But here we go. First and 10 on their own 15-yard line. So that penalty on the return cost them 15 yards. Darnold throws a strike to guess who? JSN, who literally takes the ball to midfield. Buck 30 and counting. And JSN has the offense to the 30-yard line. And now Seattle is favored on the live line at FanDuel, but no, back to the Niners. So Niners are favored on both DraftKings and FanDuel. This is remarkable. Offense, sometimes they can make it look so easy, right? So the ball is literally at the 50-yard line. Seattle has two timeouts, didn't call any right now, and the clock is ticking. It's at 110 now. So we got an incomplete. So there is a little gamesmanship because you don't want to focus on the clock now, but it is part of the equation because if you get to the 30 and it's third and six or something like that and you have incomplete, there's a world where San Francisco calls a timeout on defense. Now, you don't want to get too cute right now because you're only in midfield but and a minute nine left. But if it gets to 30 and you have incompletes, that's something to file away because San Francisco has two timeouts. So each team with two timeouts, and here's Seattle with the ball at midfield, second and 10. Down 3 points, 32-29. And just updating some numbers from earlier, favorites straight up today, 9-1-1. Pretty remarkable. Darnold under pressure does get flushed. I don't know how he didn't get sacked. Throws a ball that was actually went through the hands of his receiver on the sideline. And now, I would imagine, the live line is swinging considerably to San Francisco, and it is minus 210 on the in-game money line. And of course, we're flashing some scores from earlier that, you know, you see the Bengals-Dolphins game, that close 7. It was 7.5 when T. Higgins and Jamar Chase were ruled in. The Dolphins were down 13, score a quote-unquote meaningless touchdown to go within 7, but missed the extra point. So the Dolphins on the closing number of 7 push. Just some late-game hijinks on the point spread outcomes. Back to third down for Darnold. Four-man rush. He throws a strike that is actually dropped by JSN, which I don't think I've ever seen. Now, there was some contact with the receiver, but he had created separation. This was a drop. It was an over-the-shoulder grab, and he had to jump in the air, but we've gotten so spoiled with this elite receiver that some think maybe the best in the league, and I can't argue with that. It's either him, Jefferson, or Chase. There's really no fourth option in that discussion, and that was a third and 10 drop that was clearly in field goal range. That was around the 20. I mean, the Seahawks would have had a chance to win the game with a touchdown, all things considered, 54 seconds to go. So now it's fourth and 10. Seattle does call timeout on. Now, they could have saved it for defense. It's probably the right move strategically. Mike McDonald's also an excellent coach. So I would defer. If there was about a minute 5 left, I'd say, I don't know, you want to use those on defense, but he's putting all his eggs in one basket because if this is incomplete, then the Niners can go victory formation. If it weren't and they had two timeouts, they would have had to run plays and then punt with like 8 seconds to go or something like that. So anyways, in terms of what has happened, that's where we are. Fourth and 10, one timeout left for Seattle, so they absolutely have to get a first down with the completion or maybe a penalty to extend the game. Otherwise, the Niners will kneel it out for a three-point road win at 32-29. So JSN does, in fact, I'll call that a drop, but it was a difficult grab. It just, you know, this level, he had to jump up and get it. But even though he jumped up and it was over the shoulder and pretty high, I'd classify that as a drop. Not a egregious drop, but a drop nonetheless. Fourth and 10, Darnold in the shotgun. Niners showing blitz. They're only bringing 4 with a spy, and Darnold does get it, and Cooper Kupp, wow, it's right on the sideline, right on the marker. I think he's short. And he shook the defender, but while shaking the defender, he did sort of go carry his momentum out of bounds. By the way, ever notice how everyone selling picks is always winning, but once you sign up, you're not? 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Referees are reviewing it, and it looks like it's going to stay San Francisco ball, but we'll see. Cooper Kupp made an effort. He lunged. However, he might have been pushed out of bounds. He didn't extend the ball till late, though. That's the key. If he extended it when he was getting pushed, it would be a first down. We'll have the result of that. More importantly, we'll also have Jeremy Kahn with us, Baltimore radio host, to help us preview Sunday night football with the Ravens at the Falcons as we roll on here on Live Bet Sunday.
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3: Collective sigh as the game has gone final in Seattle. After further review, the play is upheld. Cooper Kupp made a valiant effort to extend it on fourth down for the first down, but he was just short. Nice tackle by the defender along the sideline. So the 49ers stay undefeated. Win in Seattle, 32-29. They are 5-0 on the season. It's early. Chiefs also undefeated at 4-0, but those are the only two teams right now, along with the Vikings, of course, at 5-0. So three teams undefeated right now. Let's pivot to Sunday Night Football and get an kind of early look at things as we are about 30 minutes or so away from kickoff. For more, let's bring in Jeremy Kahn, co-host of Big Bad Morning Show, 105.7 The Fan in Baltimore. Jeremy, we appreciate you taking the time. Obviously, the Ravens are always electric, but that's when they have Lamar Jackson, who I call the human cheat code, and it's not like I invented that nickname, but he really is. When he's at his best, he is so darn effective. But now Huntley, who's been a backup in the past because he has a similar style, what can we expect from the Ravens with Snoop Huntley here at QB?
4: Well, I do think it'll be a little bit different than what you saw in the second half last week. You get a full week of preparation. You're not coming in with basically a two-score lead, and you know the clock's your friend at that point. There are times where it feels like Huntley might need a cutoff man to throw it 30 yards, but I think he takes care of the football. He can also run it as well, and I'm sure you're going to see a ton of Derrick Henry. But if he takes care of the football, I think they can stay in this game and possibly win it. But the fact of the matter is, you're right, without Lamar, there's a lot of things that Lamar covers up some of the holes that the offense has, and the offensive line's still banged up. Even though they traded for Juergens, he's not playing this week. So you'll see a lot of Vega at center. So it'll be interesting to see how it plays out. But, you know, I'm not expecting him to be some sort of playmaker out there, more like manage the game and try not to make any mistakes.
3: Yeah, they traded for Juergens to help center, their center situation. I believe they're on a third or fourth stringer right now. Now, this is a logjam in the AFC North. The other three teams are all 3-2, Browns, Steelers, Bengals, Baltimore technically in first place going into this game at 3-1. And now they're facing an Atlanta offense. I guess they would have preferred to play him the first 2 weeks when Cooper Rush was the quarterback, but now it's Michael Penix, which really isn't the total difference maker. He's just competent is what he is versus what Rush was before, because that opens sort of the door for Bijan Robinson, who really, you know, this weekend of Mike Ditka passing, Bijan is performing like the running back out of Texas that I think Mike Ditka envisioned Ricky Williams would when he traded his entire draft for him back in the day in the cover of SI in a wedding dress and all that nonsense, but fun. What's the plan right now for the Ravens to contain? You don't stop Bijan Robinson, but he's arguably the best running back in the NFL. What's the plan for that defense to contain him?
4: Yeah, I mean, when you look at he and Gibbs, and I think he's a little bit more physical, if you will. I think he can run you over, run by you. Both of them are great in the passing game. So even if you're able to slow him down in the run game, he can still beat you outside catching the football. He's just an amazing, fun player to watch, and you hate playing against him. The fact of the matter is, I think I read somewhere that Drake London and Bijan Robinson, those two guys alone, were the 14th best offense in the league the past 2 weeks. So it's like pick your poison with those two. Trying to slow them down, I think you're going to see a lot of exotic blitzes and some different things. And I believe you're going to have this defense try to confuse Michael Penix Jr. a little bit with some of the switches. And, I mean, they do a lot of interesting things on that side of the ball. And I still think they're starting to figure things out a little bit more like when Mike McDonald was here in Baltimore and they got off to a slow start and then they started to figure it out. And then the next year they win the Triple Crown on defense. I think this defense through the season will get better, but a lot of it's going to have to happen up front, and no Trey Hendrickson tonight either. So the other guys are going to have to step up and try to make something happen with Bijan. But as you pointed out, you don't stop him. You hope to slow him down.
3: What's the overall vibe of this Ravens team? Because in the preseason, I mean, look, John Harbaugh was there forever. And then we have this young coach. We saw the video of the restaurant. He's dancing and doing some fun team building stuff, which was obviously endearing, but also can be effective in the long haul of things. But they have a play caller who had never called plays entering the season. He wanted more under center with Lamar, who that had something that was new to him. Things like that, more read and react, which was unfamiliar, at least territory for him. But we have Huntley tonight. What's the overall vibe of this Ravens squad with this new sort of infrastructure?
4: I think it's with Lamar, all things are possible, right? If you have him, he does kind of help with a lot of things. But, you know, with a new play caller, you're hoping you're going to get a couple of these guys that are a bit more forward thinkers. Like, I love what the players out in L.A. were saying, the Chargers players, about Minter when he left, of how much they appreciated him. They were happy for him, and they hated to see him go. So you do get a new voice, which I feel like they've needed. I mean, Harbaugh was here for 18 years, and we've seen some of the things that have happened, and you're looking for someone to help you get over that hump and get where you need to be. As far as Declan Doyle goes, I think he's done a great job thus far getting Zay Flowers in space and getting the other guys involved. We did have a game against New Orleans where maybe he got a little too cute and they forgot they had Derrick Henry on the sideline, but I think they're starting to figure that out. So with Declan Doyle and Jesse Minter, fans like them a lot. As long as they keep winning, they'll still like them. But, you know, that's part of it here in Baltimore.
3: Yeah, winning cures all. This just in sports and fandoms, right? Winning cures all. Now, you know your way around a betting counter or a betting app, I guess, in this day and age. With Huntley involved and the offense, you mentioned Derrick Henry. Obviously, there was some criticism last year where they didn't use him in certain games. The one loss came at home to the Saints where they blew that game in the second half in a lot of ways. When you want to assume a game plan or connect some dots, what you think with Lamar Jackson out for tonight, what are some guys that maybe better should keep an eye on in the prop market?
4: Well, when Huntley's in there, I know he does look for Mark Andrews. Like, I think it's a very difficult place to try to look for props in a game like this with a backup quarterback, but he does look for Mark Andrews, so I wouldn't be shocked if anybody wanted to take him for an anytime touchdown or something similar to that. You know, you always have Derrick Henry back there, but Atlanta knows that as well, and they're going to try to gear up and stop him. I'm sure he'll get a heavy dose tonight. And there's been some young receivers here. Like, Zay Flowers is special. You know, you look at the numbers he's put up in the three games he's played. There's only one receiver in the league that's been better than him statistically from a separation standpoint and also from a standpoint of, you know, yards after the catch and what he's done, and that's been JSN. So Zay Flowers showing people, like, he got that big contract, and everybody's like, they paid him how much? He's kind of showing that if he can stay healthy, that he is a difference maker. So I wouldn't be shocked to see him get a couple of carries, actually, and some short stuff off the line, maybe some crossing routes, some drags to get him going and try to get him in space, because he is a weapon that they want to use.
3: Okay, so Flowers, in terms of his, like, just reception count, looks like at 5.5. Mark Andrews, 3.5, if you want to go over. So that's around kind of minus 120, 110. Money in that regard. Point spread, you can get 3.5 at minus 120 at FanDuel if you like the road underdog. Any feeling for you on that?
4: Yeah, look, I'm not. This isn't a homer pick because I would definitely pick against him if I felt it was the right way to go. Huntley did this twice last year where he came in and he won games that people didn't think he could win. And if he takes care of the football, I still think this is a game that they can win. But I love having that hook there. I do think this is a three-point game either way. Understanding what the Falcons have done, I like Michael Penix Jr. for an interception tonight. I think that happens. But I just think this is one of those games that's really tough to try to pick props for. Like, tomorrow night's game is going to be great for props, but tonight's one of those ones where it's like trying to find the right guy when they may throw 20 passes, depending on how the game goes.
3: Yeah, the over-under tonight, around 44. Tomorrow, 54.5 with the Rams hosting the Bills. I'm strong on the Rams here at 3. There are some 3s still out there in the market. I just think the Bills' defense and the Bills being a little banged up as well lends itself to a Rams bet that I think they've just really, the schedule's been so tough. I think with Puka Nacua back, they're going to look much sharper at home, all things considered. As for this game, you're expecting a 3-point margin. You'll take the half at 3.5 minus 120 with Baltimore. I also think, and this really kind of goes in other sports, really like the NFL, like NBA, but when a team's down their best player, usually they relax. We saw it a couple Mondays ago with the Eagles coming in fat and happy 2-0 and go to play the Bears with a third stringer, Case Keenum. I don't think Atlanta's going to be fat and happy, but they are coming off two big road wins in prime time. We always have to play a certain element of amateur psychologist when we handicap the NFL. We have to kind of anticipate instead of react. We have to kind of forget the good stuff we just saw. Could this be a situation where we're actually kind of the Falcons are a little too overconfident?
4: I mean, I guess you could see that. Like, you were saying a lot of the things I said on my show this week, in which most of the Baltimore fans called me an idiot for. So I get that. Like, you look at what Atlanta's done the last 2 weeks, and you're like, Huntley's going to come in, and we're going to do what? So I think ball control and time possession, something that, you know, with Lamar's first year in the league and even after that, you started to see the Ravens do quite a bit of it. They're going to run that clock a little bit and try to control that ball. But, you know, like, it's one of those things where I also feel like when a star goes out of the game, everybody knows that they have to step up. They can't just sit back and watch. That's another basketball thing, just staring at the superstar out there. Like, go ahead and make something happen. Somebody's got to step up, and I think they have the pieces to do it, but, you know, he's going to have to make a few plays in this game.
3: Yeah, you don't replace Lamar, but you can collectively sort of rally around something that everyone chips in a little bit, and it's a little sports cliche-ish, but it's definitely true over the years. Jeremy, we really appreciate the time and insight, and enjoy the game tonight.
4: Thanks, guys. You too.
3: And don't pay attention to all those people that tell you you're an idiot. We get them too here, right? It's the angst, the negativity certainly motivates people to comment. That is Jeremy Kahn, co-host of Big Bad Morning Show 105.7 The Fan in Baltimore. We have game one of the NLCS about to throw first pitch. I'm on the under. I'll tell you why as we roll on here, and also approach kickoff in Atlanta as we roll on here on Live Bet Sunday.
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